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1: At the World Cup, England defeated France 6-4 today for a third-place finish. All eyes now turn to the final Sunday at MetLife Stadium in East Rutherford, New Jersey, for the championship match between Spain and Argentina. And there'll be more than soccer.
2: Madonna, Shakira, and BTS among those headlining a first-of-its-kind halftime show. And for the first time, the winner won't just get a trophy, but also custom championship rings. A nod to an American sports tradition.
1: ABC's Christiane Cordero. The wildfires roaring through parts of Minnesota and Canada are still pumping out smoke that's drifting across more than a dozen states, creating hazardous air conditions in some places.
3: Experts say this isn't just wood smoke. As the nearly 900 wildfires grow in Canada, the fires torching cars and homes, sending harmful particles pouring into the air. Some even likening days of exposure to smoking several cigarettes per day. The health impact already showing up in emergency rooms. The Cleveland Clinic reporting a 10% increase in patients seeking care for smoke-related breathing problems.
1: ABC's Morgan Norwood. Ukraine strikes again. Russia says Ukrainian drone hit warehouses near Moscow overnight. 9 people killed, more than 80 wounded, says Russia. A technology outage briefly disrupted a United Airlines reservation system this morning, preventing some passengers from checking in or processing tickets for about an hour. The problem was resolved just after 7 a.m. Central, and United says flights already in the air were not affected. Dave Packer, ABC News.
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11: Welcome to Hour 2 of Radio Law Talk. I'm your host, Frederick Penny. I love Cal, my producer, much. Hey, let me tell you this. I gotta tell you, Denise and Todd are here. Cal, I just, He just cracks me up sometimes.
9: I'm wincing now. I don't know what's coming.
11: Yeah, oh, yeah, you know what's coming. I'm just okay. I was just thinking. I just thought off the top of my head. He goes, Fred. I said, what? He goes, I'm so sorry. And I don't mention the name because I don't want to give any publicity. He goes, I got a personal injury case came into me, and I actually gave him your competitor's phone number. I was like, I messed up. I got the wrong phone number and gave it to him. I'm like, Cal, we're almost born together. That's how long we've known each other.
9: I know.
11: And I looked at Cal and I go, well, tell me about the case. We're telling you the case. Well, she slipped and fell just and bruised herself. And I said, oh, good. I'm glad you sent it to the competitor. And then he said, yeah, she was in a train accident and Amtrak ran her over. And she has three children that she supported. That
12: a busload hit by three Amazon truck drivers.
11: Right, that's exactly. drunk driving beer truck driver. You know? Yes.
9: An electric Tesla Amazon truck. Yeah, that would be best.
12: That was on autopilot.
11: No, she went to the supermarket and slipped on nothing. And she's got a bruise on her elbow. Oh, good. I'm glad you gave my competitor the phone number, Cal. That's anyway, okay. I was just thinking that was hilarious. He felt so bad. It's like almost I have confessions to give to you. Okay, Cal. I said, here's my phone number, Cal. Here it is. Anyway, so long story short. Hey, this is Radio Law Talk. If you want to call us at 855-LAW-RADIO. Denise?
13: 855-529-7234.
11: Remember, this is the most exciting, entertaining, and only sometimes informative show on earth. Even though we are like super, super good, but just keep the bar low and enjoy it. We're here to entertain first and then talk law second. Remember, we're seek counsel. We're not giving you legal advice. We're talking about general topics of law. We are going to continue on and talk after a case or no case. We're going to talk about baby switched at birth lawsuits. And this occurred in the Dakotas. I can make jokes. I'm not going to make any jokes right now. I'm sure it was late at night and cold outside. But we're going to talk about a bicycle accident. Why is a bicycle accident out of San Francisco any different than any other? Because bike accidents everywhere. Justin Baldoni, we're going to talk about that. Murdoch, who he's hiring on his appeal, which, by the way, he appealed and he won, and now the case has got to go back to trial. And he's going to hire some different lawyers. We're going to tell you who and why. Can you be sued? Can you sue someone for being tortured in another country? We're going to tell you what the answer is on that. Selling forged designer products. We've got a case like that. Crocodile Dundee and et cetera, et cetera, et cetera. We've got a lot to talk about. Remember, you can go to our website, radiolawtalk.com, and your friends can listen to us live by clicking on the live button. 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We're over 100 stations, I think. I've lost track. Go to our website. You can click on stations we're on, and most of them are up to date. There might be some that aren't up to date exactly, but I don't. Sometimes they switch. Like, oh, they stopped doing your show. Really? Oh, I didn't know that. They've had us for years. You know? Cal, let's just do case or no case.
9: All right, here we go.
10: Now it's time to play.
11: I was rambling, Cal. I was just rambling, Cal. Rambling.
9: But you're doing it well, I think, yeah.
11: Oh, my favorite! Yes, my favorite.
14: Spanning the globe to bring you the constant variety of sport.
11: Those were the days, Cal.
9: Yeah, I know. He was a world-famous athlete and chasing a world-renowned record. The magical day came when he broke the record, breaking it by hitting a home run into the hands of a fellow by the name of Sal Durante and his girlfriend. Durante had scraped together a few dollars to go to the ballgame, hoping to catch lightning in a bottle. Instead, he caught a rare baseball. When he caught the ball, he was immediately surrounded by security, who hustled him off to the office. That's where a Sacramento, California restaurateur offered him a nice bounty for the ball. Durante said, nah. The restaurant owner said, hold the phone, Mr. Durante. I have a contract with the ball club and anybody who hits the ball. I don't have right of first refusal. I own that ball. Durante said he dug in. He refused, and the restaurateur demanded that he get the ball. So he wanted to know if he had a case or no case. Went to a lawyer and said, look, I have a deal with this team. That ball belongs on display in my restaurant. Case or no case? Todd, we'll start with you.
12: When was this?
9: It was a while ago. I don't want to give it away.
12: What was... Okay, let me ask you this. Yeah. It was a home run record. The all-time home run record.
9: One of them, yeah.
12: Who held the all-time home run record at the time it was broken?
13: That's the question we have to answer.
9: Your Honor, I would
11: say that gives it away to Mr. Baseball.
9: I respectfully decline on the grounds that it may incriminate my case.
11: Do not give him that info, because he will know exactly... Because I think I know.
13: Yeah, these guys... Here we have the World Cup of soccer today and tomorrow.
11: Oh.
13: And these guys are talking baseball.
11: Because baseball's the
12: right. It's my fault. Because it's World Cup. That's not even a real sport.
11: Yeah, I agree with you.
13: Oh my gosh.
11: That's not America.
13: Biggest sport in the world.
12: Big deal. Yeah, not big.
9: They kicked the ball in.

0: yeah, big, yeah, not big.
1: He kicked the ball into the net. Yippee, yeah, good big, for him. Yeah, okay.
0: Yeah, ooh, what can I do?
2: They run around for hours. It only happens once, you know.
0: Yeah.
1: all right. So anyway, this is what our scenario states, and Mr. Kunin, it's on you, my friend.
2: I'm excited.
0: See, I don't recall anything like this coming up at the time that Barry Bonds broke the record. This might have been an issue when Hank Aaron broke the record, and
2: wow, you are talking name now. Denise is going to know that because we got to say the name, right?
0: Yes. Yeah, so,
1: yes, you will get to do that. Yes.
0: So or.
3: Oh, we have to say the name. Do we have to guess who the restaurant extra
1: points,
3: is?
1: Yeah.
0: And let me ask you this:
3: the restaurant too.
0: Was it the all-time home run record, or was it the home runs in a season record?
1: It was one of those two.
2: Okay. It was one of the records. I know it's just a record.
0: All right.
2: I think I know the answer.
1: Well, I just don't want to just give it away. I mean, come on, yeah.
0: I think this is a scenario, but not a case. And I say that because I don't believe that the team who has established by precedent that if you catch the home run ball, it's yours, can then change that. They would need the guy who caught the ball to sign off on that. So they were trying to, as alleged, as put forth, they would be contracting away a third party's rights when that third party was not part and parcel of the contract. That would be like Fred and I negotiating lease provisions on the office that Denise leases, and neither one of us are landlord or tenant. It's just not going to fly. So I say scenario, but not a case. Nice try,
1: okay.
0: Sal.
1: Well, and thanks for giving me hints. Todd gives me that look, you jerk. Why can't you help me out? Okay, Denise, what do you think?
3: I think that this is slanted in favor of Todd. That's what I think. I'm going to say that, thank goodness I go after Todd, huh? I'm just going to have fun with it. I'm going to say that it is a case and it settles.
1: All right, that's fair enough. And Fred, we have less than a minute.
2: Well,
1: you're welcome.
2: I want to come back and talk about it because I got a full analysis on this case. A full analysis.
1: A full one. All right.
2: A full one. Starting with the restaurateur. That's where I'm going to start, and I'm going to go forward from the restaurateur, and I'm going to give you my analysis that's going to be very intelligent, thoughtful, and you're going to all be impressed when we come back.
1: Stay tuned. Fred has the analysis of the day next on Radio Law Talk. You stay right there, and we'll be right back with the answer to this case or no case. It's Radio Law Talk.
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8: All right, Cal, here's my analysis.
9: All right, go.
8: So the first thing I thought, and you talked about the Sacramento restaurant. The first thing I thought when you said that, I was thinking, okay, Hank Aaron, Babe Ruth. That's the first thing I thought. Then when you said the restaurateur out of Sacramento, I did this analysis in my head. All right, if there's a, and this is why I think it's a, at least this is not something made up, because if you brought up Sacramento restaurateur, there's no Sacramento Major League Baseball team in the Sacramento area. At least now there's the A's are temporarily here.
9: But they call them the Triple A's because they play in a Triple A stadium.
8: I know that, but there's technically no. And this didn't happen yesterday. This was probably a while ago. So I know that, therefore, the teams that are generally Sacramento teams that are followed by the restaurants in Sacramento are the Oakland A's, mm-hmm. which and the San Francisco Giants. Mm-hmm. Therefore, it leads me to believe it has to be a San Francisco Giant or an Oakland A player. So that's where Barry Bonds comes in because he played for the Giants. And then you've got a number of other people. Mark McGwire, right? He was a home run hitter. There's a number of them. So the answer is I'm going to say this is a – you said – okay, it's a scenario but not a case, but it really did occur. And then I'm going to defer to Todd because he starts with Todd, then Denise, and me as to who the home run person is and the team. We have to say the team, right?
9: Yep. And that person ended up playing for two teams. So if you can name them both, you get one extra point. Todd, it's on you. Go ahead.
10: So the individual played for two teams?
9: Correct.
10: Okay. Well, if it's Barry Bonds, he played for two teams, Pittsburgh Pirates and the San Francisco Giants. And those are the only two teams he played for. And so what the heck? I'll say it was Barry Bonds and those are the teams.
9: Okay.
10: And do you need to know which record it was?
9: If you want to, that would be great.
10: Oh, do I get points for it?
9: You get one extra point.
8: Okay, I know what to do. Go ahead.
11: Most home runs in a...
10: I'll say it's when he broke Hank Aaron's home run record.
9: Okay, fair enough. Denise, what's your thought?
12: Nothing.
8: Copying Todd.
12: I'm just going to copy Todd because the only name I know is Barry Bonds. I don't know of any other name.
9: Mm-hmm. I'll bet you when you hear this name, you'll go, it's familiar. Anyway, go ahead.
12: Oh. All right. Then I'm going to say Hank Aaron.
9: Okay.
8: Okay.
12: And I'm going to say, what teams did he play for? I don't know.
9: He played for the Milwaukee Braves and the Atlanta Braves, same team,
8: right,
9: but yeah.
8: Right.
9: Okay, so, and Aaron finished his career with somebody else, did he not?
8: Yes, he did. Did Fred
10: go?
8: No, I haven't. Okay, I'm going to go.
10: I don't know where he finished his career.
8: No, he finished with, I've got all his baseball cards.
9: Might have been the Brewers. Anyway, yeah.
8: Let's see, so... I'm just going off rail because Barry Bonds is the easy answer. So I'm not going to do the Barry Bonds. I'm going to say it is the season, most home runs in a season, not overall.
9: Not for a career.
8: Not for a career. And I'm gonna do McGuire, Oakland A's.
9: Oh, another.
12: And what's the other team?
8: Well, oh, the other team he played for was, I don't know.
10: I'll give you a hint. McGuire wasn't playing for the A's when he broke the record.
8: Okay, well, I'll stick. Well, who's the other guy? What was his other Mexican?
9: Sammy Sosa and Barry McGuire were going at it, yeah.
8: Who's the other guy that's the Rodriguez or whatever that played for the A's? Who was the other big hitter during the time?
9: Oh, Canseco.
8: Canseco, yeah, he's another one. So I'm going to say, I'm going to stick with it, and you might be right, Todd, but I'm going to do something. I think it's not Barry Bonds, Todd, because it's too easy.
10: Well, and the way Cal just said to Denise, you would say, oh yeah, I recognize that name, would indicate to me that it's not Mr. Bonds.
9: All right, well let me give you this. Yeah, you'll like this. First off, I want to tell you this game was not a sellout. 23,000 fans came up on the last game of the year, October 1961, to see Roger Maris.
8: Oh, I would have said 61.
9: Try to break the all-season home run record. And people were rooting against him because he was a Yankee and it was a vaunted Yankee record.
8: Right.
9: And he was so much under stress, his hair was falling out. But he hit that record-breaking home run. And this is a true story. Durante caught the ball, offered it to Maris at no cost. He said, Roger, it's your ball, not mine. And Maris said, Mr. Durante, you probably need the money more than I. Why don't you keep it and get the money? How much money did that ball go for at that time? $5,000. How much is it worth now? Probably
8: millions.
9: 20 times that, at least. So, anyway.
8: Okay, let me bring... Oh, go ahead. Keep going.
9: Durante flew to Sacramento.
8: Right.
9: Cut the deal with the restaurateur.
8: Who's the restaurateur?
9: I don't know the name of the restaurant. I don't know that. But there was a guy in Sacramento who really wanted that ball.
8: Wow.
9: To put it on display. Okay. So, anyway, he cut the deal, got the money, went home, and that's it. And the other team that Roger Maris played...
12: So that means
9: played,
12: no case?
9: Huh?
12: No case?
9: That was no case. And the other team that Roger Maris played for at the end of his career was also the St. Louis Cardinals, the same as Mark McGuire.
8: Want to hear something interesting?
12: I don't remember what I said. Did I say no case or case?
8: I said scenario. You said scenario two. He said case. So here's the thing. Interesting, Cal.
10: Yeah.
8: You know, I'm a collector of baseball cards. I have Roger Maris's 61 homer baseball card the year he did it. I have that baseball card.
9: 1961 in October. Yep. That's the year he did. And it was such a big story.
8: Yeah.
9: Because Babe Ruth, this was like DiMaggio's batting average record. Nobody's going to break that. Nobody can break that. And it was a slightly longer season.
8: Right.
9: And he hit the ball on the last game of the year. Wow. So there is an asterisk on the record that says longer season.
8: Yeah, longer season. Wow, yeah, no, Roger Maris. I should have. But see, what threw me, Cal, was my analysis of the Sacramento thing, which put me to Oakland A's and San Francisco Giants. But I should have thought about it, because really what you did say is it didn't necessarily mean that it happened here.
9: Right.
8: They just sold it to a Sacramento restaurateur.
9: Yep.
8: And that, Todd.
10: By the way, the restaurateur's name is Sam Gordon, owner of Sam's Original Ranch Wagon.
9: There you go. And he got it for $5,000, and I just wonder if...
8: Where is it? Where's the ball now?
10: $5,000 in today's dollars is $55,000, but the ball right now is worth anywhere from $3 to $8 million.
9: Absolutely.
8: Where is it located?
9: I think it's in the Hall of Fame, isn't it? I don't know now. Most of that stuff usually ends up making its way back there, but what a story.
8: Interesting. When we come back, we got more going on, especially we're going to talk about baby switched at birth.
9: Stay tuned. More Radio Law Talk is coming right up, and next hour... On Case or No Case, a matter of a busted boat. That's after this. Don't go away. 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
8: So we were talking before about the baseball thing. Sam's Hofbräu. I remember that, Cal. You said it was from what restaurant was it? But it's Sam's Hofbräu was well known in Sacramento.
12: No, it was Sam's Barbecue.
10: This was
8: Sam's Barbecue.
10: This one was Sam's Original Ranch Wagon, later associated with Sam's Hofbräu.
8: That's what I'm saying. Yeah. Sam's Hofbräu was... I used to go there as a kid. I mean, in the 60s, yeah. When I was a kid, my dad would take me to Sam's Hofbräu.
12: Is it not there anymore?
8: No, it's long gone.
9: So what's the happiest ending to this story you can imagine?
8: No, it is. I'll tell you. In the Hall of Fame. It's in the Hall of Fame right now.
10: Yes, it is in the Hall of Fame.
9: He gave the ball, Sam's Hofbräu, gave the ball to Roger Maris in a public ceremony.
8: Oh, okay.
12: Aww.
9: After all of that, right? And so he got it so he could put it on display, gave it back to Roger Maris, and I think the Maris family gave it to the Hall of Fame after he died.
8: That's freaking awesome.
9: It's a great story.
12: Yeah, that is a good story. Yep,
9: so, and
12: I
9: that,
12: like that.
9: That's it for that for now, but back to the rest of the show.
8: Well, what's give me about hour three. Just give us a teaser.
9: Hour three is going to be things are not always what they appear, so look below the waterline.
8: Ooh.
9: It's a cryptic hint, but it's a good one. So,
8: all right, Todd.
10: Okay.
8: Tell us about the baby switcheroos.
10: A fateful day, January 26, 1988. Only two babies were born that day at this hospital, Unity Medical Center in Grafton, North Dakota. And, you know, the families took their babies home to their respective houses. And then 38 years later, one of them gets a Christmas gift. Tell me if you've heard this before. One of these genetic testing, 23andMe, one of those. And when they get the results back, the baby does not appear to be biologically genetically related to his birth parents. And
12: he's not a baby anymore.
10: Oh, yeah, he's 36 years old. And it comes back and says that he is genetically related to this other family. Well, they put two and two together and come to find out the babies were switched at birth. And now they're suing the hospital and others because of this, but it raises a couple of interesting issues, some dilemmas here. First, neither of these folks are claiming that they were deprived of a great upbringing. They like their respective careers. They love their families. They're not asking to go to the other family, or what have you, but they are seeking damages because of the fact that they were denied the ability to bond with their birth parents and parents be able to bond with their kids. But here's a couple of interesting things. The hospital is not denying that the babies were switched. But when you look at a case like this, the question is, in what manner was the hospital negligent? Because all of the people that were involved, the nurses, they've all moved in. Some are dead. You don't have anybody to say, who was it that switched the babies? I mean, that's a very difficult thing to prove how it happened. I mean, you could look at it and say, well, it's negligence per se. The hospital somehow messed up. One person goes home with the wrong child. But this case is going to hinge on that. The other question here is statute of limitations. To what extent does that come into play? Are they going to use did you file the lawsuit within a certain amount of time that you learned of the error, or does the statute of limitations go back to when the switch actually happened? Something tells me that they will use the when you learned of the error issue because nobody knew at the time.
12: Right.
10: But that does present an interesting factual scenario. Again, the hospital's not saying, oh, no, you guys weren't switched. They're saying that it happened. The question is, who did it?
12: And the other question is, what are the damages?
10: Exactly. What are the damages when you look at this and go, well, you went on to have a fabulous career. The other went on to have a fabulous career that they loved. Which one of you is saying, oh, my gosh, I was denied the other?
8: Well, forget the career issue. The issue was, First of all, who I'd like to know which family was richer?
10: Yes.
8: Yeah, I grew up in flying private jets. Yeah, I was on the farm swapping hogs all day long. But it sounds to me like, and here's the positive, they now each have two families.
10: They do.
8: Right, and that's the positive. And I'll bet you $5. Again, I'm not – the Dakotas up there in North Dakota, probably the odds are of farming type
12: They're
8: families.
12: They're cousins anyway.
8: Oh, Denise.
10: We're still brother and sister.
9: I just think they got the states mixed up. One was from north and one was from south.
8: Dakota. Maybe. But think about it, though. And they were only, what, one county away? It wasn't like one moved to New York. They both lived in the same general area, like one county.
10: One became an engineer. One became a rancher. And by all accounts, the rancher loves being a rancher. The engineer loved being an engineer.
8: Yeah.
10: It may come down to... to who, you know, you could say it comes down to who made more money ultimately or whether the families had, but.
8: No, you know, what I'm saying is they now have two families. And I bet you the families are good people, probably solid people. And it's just like, all right, we both have a good family. I was wondering why he didn't look like me.
10: That was one of the things that was brought up was one of them said, you know, I always question why it is I don't look like anybody in my family.
8: Right.
10: And. I mean, and that could be good or bad. I noticed it in the articles. They didn't say, I didn't look like anybody in my family. And thank heaven, because they're ugly and I'm kind of hot. You
8: know? Yeah, and I'm 6'7", and the rest of the family's 5'6".
9: I'm just wondering who said, let's sue, and to what end? I mean, what's it going to change or fix?
8: Well, I agree that this lawsuit should occur. And this is what I think is... they did lose the ability to be with their biological family, and that's worth something, what it's worth. Probably in North Dakota, not a lot. They're going to go, here's your $10, you know?
10: You know, I think that as far as damages are concerned, when you say, why sue, the negligent infliction of emotional distress is one to me that is an issue that I could see coming up. Because, look, yeah, I'm happy that I was... taken home with the family I was taken home with and all that. But there's something distressing to me when I learn that I was switched at birth, and you start to stress as a person and you have the emotional distress of wondering how things could have happened, what happened here, the what could have been. That is an emotionally distressing situation. Notwithstanding how great your life is, you still feel like the foundation of your life was based on a mistake, and it pulls the rug out from underneath you.
8: Right.
10: And I get that. Just what is it worth? I don't know.
8: Cal.
9: Do you see down the line where maybe if they have medical problems,
12: you could
8: see the family, yeah.
12: Or like he finds out, or I have the BRCA gene.
9: The BRCA gene is a great example.
12: You know,
9: something
12: like that.
8: What's that? What's a BRCA gene?
12: Breast cancer.
8: Oh,
9: and prostate cancer, both, yeah.
12: Oh, prostate. Mm-hmm. You get prostate cancer from your mother?
9: Yeah,
12: BRCA gene. And you get uterine cancer from your father?
9: That's what they told me at Stanford.
12: Really?
9: They said,
12: that the weirdest thing?
9: Yeah. They said at Stanford, it said you get prostate cancer from the BRCA gene, and you don't have it, but you have the cancer. So, winner, winner.
10: Wow. So for the guy that thought it might be in his family, he's been spending his whole life taking precautionary measures only to find out after the fact he doesn't have the gene. For the guy that didn't think he had it growing up, now he's 37 years old going, oh my gosh, look at all the precautions I should have been taking growing up because I didn't know. And
8: so was
12: you know what would have happened if one of them got, what's it called?
10: Rich money?
12: When you fix that thing.
10: Vasectomy?
12: No, not a vasectomy.
8: Oh, that
12: the
8: thing.
12: Cut on the...
10: Oh, circumcision.
12: There you go.
10: Oh, yes.
12: So one got circumcised and one didn't, and then the damages...
8: Well, and because one's a different religion?
12: Yeah, exactly.
8: I wonder what religions they both were. I'm curious.
10: Yeah. I mean, obviously that would be remedied if they both were. It's very common for both to...
9: the judge would say, okay, bring in the other guy.
8: Oh, I think this is kind of going off the rails. So for now, I think we're going to move on.
10: They didn't put anything in the damages section, just the tip. I don't know what they're talking about.
9: Keep the tip.
12: Oh,
10: all right, so that's what we're going to put on the Radio Law Talk search for this. So what do we got next?
8: I don't know.
10: We'll stop on that.
8: Denise, are you ready to talk about Justin Baldoni and Blake Lively's issue. Well, Denise is writing, so we don't. What Denise has to do is write sometimes. But I
12: can do Justin Baldoni.
8: Let's talk about Justin Baldoni.
12: Well, last week we kind of talked about the fact that Blake Lively asked for attorney fees.
8: What are we doing, Kyle? What's up?
9: I was just hoping Denise would get a little closer to the mic, and she did. It's great. Oh. Yeah. Right.
12: I see. I forget. I'm so natural. I know. At this,
8: Cal,
12: right?
8: I know Cal. I see him always up there. He's always pushing the volume up because. But see, look at mine. I touched my. Little...
12: I know, but I have lipstick on.
8: Oh, don't touch
9: it. It's okay. That's washable. Okay. I have a spare mic cover, so you're good. Yeah.
12: Okay.
8: 1 minute left, anyway, right? Cal, do we have one minute left?
9: Yeah, about 45.
8: All right. Well, let's just go out and then come back, Denise.
12: Okay.
8: Come back, Denise, and talk to you. Then I'm going to talk about the cyclist in San Francisco that died. So we'll be back after this.
9: This is Radio Law Talk with Todd Kunin, Fred Penny, and Denise Dirks. And there's much more of it coming right up right here. Don't go anywhere.

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12: All right, I think it was it you? Was it
13: Baldoni.
12: Baldoni, you were talking about Baldoni, weren't you?
13: Right, well, last week we learned that that Blake Lively had reserved in their settlement with Baldoni that she could seek the fees that she should be awarded because his defamation suit against her was dismissed. And what we learned is that she did over $7 million request for a lot of attorney fees and a lot of costs for that dismissed suit. Now, that suit was dismissed early on, so it's hard to think about perhaps 7,000 hours being put in for that. Well, we kind of speculated, this was a New York case, so we kind of speculated that under the New York rules, and it's actually a federal court, so under those rules, the prevailing party does get attorney fees. And so now we have to determine, the court has to determine the reasonableness. Baldoni just filed his opposition to the attorney fees, and he is saying that it is not reasonable for them to have spent over 7,000 hours of work in just the short period of time that that suit was still alive, right? And I think he's right. I think that the court's going to have to look at the reasonableness. And That's way too much.
12: And now that, Denise, the thing that you brought up is, okay, it's for the other complaint that was dismissed. A lot of that work was probably had to do with the main case that she was still pursuing, right?
13: That's what he's alleging. And I think that the burden now shifts because of the objection. The burden shifts on them to justify it. And I have a feeling, just a thought, but I think that this is going to be a little more detailed than just a 15-minute hearing. I think that the court will probably give them a little more time for the arguments on this one and may request some special briefing in this case. Because this judge was, first of all, not going to grant Lively's fee request. But when she made the argument, he realized that under federal rules, yes, she's prevailing party on that case. And so she does get fees. But as always, under federal rules, it has to be reasonable. So I do think the burden's going to shift onto Lively to show the reasonableness.
12: And reasonableness is pretty much a judge's discretion. And I think an appeals court would be very difficult to appeal if the judge says a dollar. You know, it's up to the judge to, that's what he feels is reasonable or she feels is reasonable. I don't know if the judge is a he or she, but it comes down to the judge is going to make that decision.
13: The judge will. Now, this is what it's compared to. The New York Times was also sued in that same lawsuit, right?
12: Right.
13: And the New York Times, they have requested only $181,000 in attorney fees. Now, to me, that's still high, but
12: actually, that's not high for nowadays.
13: Well, probably isn't. I was going to say but it probably was principals in the law firm that were doing this case because it had so much going on.
14: That was one of the things that I was going to point out. Of the 7,000 hours, 82 different timekeepers submitted billing on that case. That means within the law firm, you had at least 19 attorneys submitting bills for that. But then you got paralegals billing for their time submitting that. So 82 different timekeepers. Over 7,000 hours. Look, they have a meeting about the case, and five attorneys are there and a couple of paralegals talking about it. They're all billing for it. And I could see where a judge might go in and say, yeah, we'll let you collect for the lead attorney, maybe an associate. But everybody else, what did they do? Were they just attending the meeting? But that's how you get to 7,000 hours in a hurry.
12: Yeah, that's what kind of bothers me. I've hired lawyers, and I'm a lawyer too, and we're all lawyers. And it's like, okay. Yeah, the five of us had a conference about this case, and each of the five billed the file. You know, so you got, that's like $2,000 an hour just to talk to each other, you know. I don't know, whatever. But, all right, we're going to follow that and see what happens. I think you're right, Denise. I think it's going to be, the judge is going to grant it, but it's going to be, hey, Justin Baldoni, if it's a few hundred thousand bucks, write the check, move on. You know, this is time to end this thing, right?
13: Yeah.
12: And then when we do that. Okay. Next, let's talk briefly about this. The family of a San Francisco cyclist was killed, and how he was killed was he's a well-known cyclist, and I'm bringing this up because of bicycle accidents. And again, I do this for a living. My wife used to ride her bike on the country roads, and we're not giving legal advice, but I almost, the pressure I put on my wife to stop riding her bike was very high. There's so many people that get killed on bikes and hurt on bikes. Again, I'm not saying don't ride your bike, but there's a lot of bike paths you can ride on. And yes, you can still get killed on a bike path, but the odds are slim. And these, you know, in San Francisco, you're riding in San Francisco, and what happens is, this is not, it happens often, there's a city worker that's sitting there that is parked on the side of the road and opens the door, and the bike doesn't see the bicyclist, and the bicyclist is cruising and hits the door. Because people are getting in and out of doors, you know, because they park on the street. You've got to be careful of that as a bicyclist, and this guy dies.
13: And San Francisco's not a real safe place to ride a bike, guys.
12: No, it's, and you know what it is? I've done it. It's tough to drive a car downtown. It's, I don't like it. I hate driving downtown in San Francisco. I mean, I've been in practice about 36 years, and now a lot of stuff's remote, but I used to have a lot of cases down in San Francisco that I'd have to go down to San Francisco. And man, it just, ugh, it just.
14: I would be curious to know in this case if there was a bike lane that he should have been in, and if there was a bike lane, does the door open into the bike lane? Because that to me is a problem. If you're parked there, the door opens into the bike lane where somebody is. But if there's a bike lane and he was cycling outside of the bike lane, I mean, I don't know if that guts the case, but certainly one thing that a jury would take into consideration.
13: Yes, I think that's very true.
12: Yeah, well, here's the thing, not just that. Is bicycling is, I mean, you're riding on the road and country roads, they're windy and they have these hills you come over and there's five bikes right in the middle of the road.
13: Oh, right.
12: Bam. I mean, that's just, I just looking for a disaster. I just don't know why people do that.
13: So, you know what? I quit riding my bike and you know why? Because I was riding on a bike path and it was in Genoa.
12: Yeah.
13: And I forgot that I'm not a child anymore. And I tried to, you know how you, when you were a kid, you used to throw your bike, your leg over the back of the bike and then jump down on it, on the ground. I couldn't throw my leg over the seat.
12: You got caught it?
13: I don't know. And I just literally fell sideways. And my husband said it was the funniest thing he ever saw, but I never rode a bike again.
15: But you know, Fred, you ask a great question.
12: The e-bikes are the issue.
15: The state of California's laws are taking away traffic lanes and putting in bicycle lanes and making what adding to the danger of just people trying to get to work because of the public policy.
12: It is. It's, oh, we want more bicyclists to do it, but they're right there with the cars. And man alive, I'm telling you, I'm not the kind of guy that I'm like, hey, you're a little bike, and you're... And a good, well-known person from our church and just was killed on his bike not too long. And they have a memorial for him. And just he was just riding along on the highway, you know, just right on the edge. And a car just swerves and hits him.
13: Yeah, Eugene was a city in Oregon that knows that has bike paths.
12: Right.
13: So they kind of divert the bikes off the roads.
12: Right.
13: And they have literally bike paths so that you can get on a path and go all out the way out to the mall.
12: Now it's the e-bikes, Denise. They're the problem because the kids are riding them.
13: So dangerous.
12: And they're so fast. And so now they're starting to crack down. A lot of cities and states are on e-bikes. They can only go certain miles per hour. And the problem is it's these kids. It's kids, right? And I see them all the time in the city. And you know, I'll drive in the Sacramento area. And it's like, that kid almost got hit. There's like three
15: and
12: kids.
15: They soup them up.
12: Yeah. And they just, the kid went right in front of everybody and just, it's like, you.
15: Yeah. E-bikes.
12: Saying, and you know what they say? Oh, well, but they can do that with their normal bicycle. Yeah, but they're riding the e-bikes more than they are bicycles. So, anyway, be careful if you're bicyclists. Be careful if your kids are on those e-bikes. It is extremely dangerous, and that's all I've got to say. When we come back, we're going to get into, Todd, you're going to talk about a couple things.
14: Oh, sure.
12: I mean, you're going to... No, I'll tell you what you're going to talk about.
14: Murdaugh.
12: Yeah, Murdaugh. That's
14: yes.
12: Right. You're going to talk about Murdaugh because I lost my paper. So here somewhere. We'll be back.
15: This is Radio Law Talk. Fred, Todd, and Denise will continue momentarily. Don't go away.
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4: From ABC News, I'm Dave Packard. CENTCOM calls it swift punishment. The U.S. launching new airstrikes against Iran after the deaths of two U.S. service members in an Iranian attack last night.
5: U.S. Central Command says the two service members were killed in Jordan. A third service member is said to be missing in action. Four more were so badly wounded they had to be medically evacuated to hospitals, but the military says they have since been discharged. In total, some 427 U.S. service members have now been wounded, and 16 have lost their lives in the Iran war. This, as the new supreme leader of Iran puts out a social media message warning of unforgettable lessons for America. Stephen Portnoy, ABC News, Washington.
4: The wildfire is roaring through parts of Minnesota, and Canada are still pumping out that smoke that's drifting across more than a dozen states. ABC's Morgan Norwood.
6: Washington, D.C. and New York have the worst air quality among major cities around the world as smoke from the Canadian wildfires continue to spread from the nation's capital, touching Boston and Buffalo. Washington's skyline blurred behind a thick haze. Tourists masking up.
4: New warnings about the parasitic illness now linked to shredded iceberg lettuce. ABC's Ike Ajachi.
7: The CDC confirming more than 1,600 cases and nearly 100 hospitalized linked to lettuce served at Taco Bell locations in five states. The FDA's investigation traced it all back to a single supplier in Mexico. The probe is still widening with hundreds of more cases still pending.
4: And now the FDA reporting that a sample of shredded iceberg lettuce supplied by Taylor Farms, which was not part of the current recall, has tested positive for the parasite. Cleanup efforts begin in communities hit by flash flooding in Texas. ABC's Jacqueline Lee.
8: At least two people have died. More than 230 people were rescued, with more than 2,000 emergency personnel deployed. And now that cleanup begins, officials warning residents to be cautious. The rain has moved out, but the flood threat remains.
4: You're listening to ABC News.
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4: A growing debate over data centers as a number of demonstrations play out across the country. In Granbury, Texas, residents filed petitions to recall their mayor and several city council members after the city annexed property for a new data center. Local Dan Fauber.
10: Somehow you have to communicate to the local politicians, we're really upset and your job is at risk.
4: This week, New York became the first state to halt construction of new large data centers, the governor imposing a one-year moratorium. Marine biologists say California is experiencing one of its most active shark summers in nearly a decade. Experts say a marine heat wave plus a strong El Nino are creating warming temperatures in the waters, and that can push bait fish close to shore, and then here come the sharks. ABC's Andrew Dimber.
11: Sharks are largely uninterested in humans, but sometimes humans can be mistaken for food. To avoid that mistaken identity, don't swim at dusk or at dawn when sharks tend to feed and where visibility for the sharks is limited, and where a hand or foot could look like a tasty fish. Avoid flashy jewelry whose shine may also look like a fish. And finally, always swim in a group.
4: In Texas, an officer is being hailed as a hero for a remarkable highway rescue. South Lake Police Corporal Joshua Swisher rushed toward a car on fire at the side of the road, pulling the driver out of the window while that car was on fire. Swisher was recently given a special award by the police department for his heroism. Dave Packer, ABC News.
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1: All right, this is the hour to put your seatbelt on, tighten it, you know, just pull that little strap, because it's third hour of Radio Law Talk, which it gets a little more exciting. It goes quicker, faster. We have more to talk about. It's almost like speed dating, but speed law talk. And we've got a lot to go over this third hour. I'm with Todd Cunin, my co-host, and Denise Dirks. Todd's a former prosecutor for the DA's office in Tennessee and California and a public defender, and I'm a personal injury lawyer, and Denise does family law, and Cal Hunter, our producer, thinks he's a lawyer. So other than that, we do
2: no.
1: pretty well.
2: No,
1: that's what.
2: Okay, well, maybe I do.
1: Sometimes you're probably smarter than most lawyers.
2: No,
1: though, Cal.
2: I doubt it.
1: Believe me, there's some lawyers aren't too smart. And so after we do a case or no case, we're going to talk a little bit about Murdaugh. We're going to get to Todd Cunin's going to talk about Murdaugh. We're going to talk about, can you sue for being tortured in another country? We're going to get into that and answer that. Can you sue for there's a lawsuit about designer forgeries of a famous, well-known person. Crocodile Dundee, what's his case going on? What's going on with that? And Melania, how do you say it, Denise?
3: It's a different name in Italian than it is. They say Giudice.
1: Giudice. Okay, the Giudice family. She's going to talk about what's going on there, Denise is. And we're also going to maybe get into a Georgia influencer. What's going on with that Georgia influencer? There's interesting things there, too. So, but people come here for one thing and one thing only. By the way, if you want to call in, call us at 855-LAW-RADIO, Denise.
3: That's 855-529-7234.
1: Seek counsel. We're not giving you legal advice. We're just talking about general topics of law. And with that, case or
0: 10,
1: no case.
0: 9.
2: Oop, wrong button. Okay, so
1: that's a good one. That's a good one.
2: We'll just start the show now, I guess is what we'll do. Here we go.
0: It's time to play.
2: Here we go.
0: Case or no case.
3: Yay!
2: Grand Banks Motorboats. Upper end, very high end, made of hardwood, every part, every piece of the hull, of the dash, everything was wood, mahogany, teak, all shipped over from Singapore and all very expensive, pardon me, and all very prone to rotting, so they were very high maintenance. And most buyers of Grand Banks pleasure boats and fishing boats are traditionalists. The company knew that. But unbeknownst to anyone, Grand Banks had found something that was better, faster, cheaper, and more durable than even well-maintained hardwood, fiberglass. Grand Banks knew their customer base, so they said, let's make these molds and make them look perfect. And then when the buyers buy the new model year of boats, let's just ship them out. Because we know our customers wouldn't want a plastic boat, so let's not tell them. Let's just ship them out as Grand Bank boats and see if people will buy them. And so Texas oil man Sherman Zwicker bumped his boat while dipping it into Travis Lake at the boat launch there, and it cracked. And he said, this is plastic. This isn't wood. And the secret was out. So Zwicker got a lawyer and decided to see if he could sue Grand Banks over the deceit for him and for everybody else who bought a Grand Banks boat. But first, Denise, he had to know if he had a case or no case.
3: He definitely has a case, for sure. So whether or not this is real is the question.
2: You mean the boat?
3: Meaning your scenario.
2: Oh, got it. Okay.
3: Are you just trying to trick us?
2: I'm teasing
3: because
2: you.
3: Because it's almost too easy. because you cannot falsify information. You can't disclose that the boat is made of plastic when people have bought the boat made of mahogany wood, right?
2: Well, to their credit, they did change their sales brochure to say made out of the finest materials.
3: Okay.
2: But their tradition was wood, so yeah. So there you have it.
3: Yeah, I have it. Whether or not it could be a class action, I don't know. So I'm going to just have fun with it. I'm going to say it is a class action lawsuit, and the boat owners lose.
2: Okay, that's good. Fred, what do you think about
1: this? So this is the first time. Do you know approximately the decade?
2: I believe, I could be wrong, I believe it was the late 50s and early 60s when fiberglass kind of started coming around. Yeah.
1: I think you're kind of right, yeah. 50s and 60s. Those, some of those boats, those wooden ones, are just amazing how beautiful they are.
2: Oh, yeah.
1: They're pretty fancy.
3: But you slip on them.
1: Yeah.
3: Because if they're well-maintained, you do slip on them.
1: Have you ever been on a wooden boat? Like the antique ones and stuff?
3: Yes, I actually was on a sailboat that had that kind of wood, and I sailed through the Seattle lakes and through that thing that brings you up to the sea.
1: Yeah, it's the
2: lock.
1: The lock. Yeah, I've been through that lock before.
3: And then I was we spent the night in the bay outside the Mariners Stadium.
1: Cool. You know what's interesting, Denise? That same thing. We did the lock, and as we went through the lock. This was during the summer, so it's the off season, and I probably saw 5 or 6 of the boats that were from Deadliest Catch parked in the lot. Parked, they go up to that lake, whatever that is, and that's where they get the repairs.
3: Mm-hmm.
1: That's really kind of cool.
2: Oh, cool!
3: So beautiful, and yeah. I was there like.

0: really developed the reputation of the finest craftsmanship of an all-wood boat. In my opinion, without knowing more about this, a small blurb in the brochure saying made from the finest materials is not enough to cure that. Mm-hmm. You're still selling the boat based upon the reputation you've established as a business for years, and I think that people would reasonably believe, and a court would find, that people would reasonably believe that if they bought your boat, they're getting the same product that you've been selling for the last decade, 20 years, whatever. And your little switch there in saying finest materials would be deemed to be fraudulent. And I think that they probably could get a class action lawsuit for people that were doing that. So I will say that I think that this is a case and that the consumers prevail, that the boat company gets taken to task for pulling a fast one.
1: Oh.
2: Okay, well, Fred, tell me if you've heard this before. I have a confession to make.
1: Oh, no.
2: And the confession is, there is no evidence that anyone discovered that Grand Bank yachts were secretly made out of fiberglass, nor was there ever any lawsuit claiming deception.
1: Ah.
2: Grand Banks openly transitioned from wood to fiberglass in the 1970s, and the change was publicly announced as our new and improved product. Even better than wood, it can't rot, you know, that kind of stuff.
1: Yeah.
2: And it was never treated as a hidden fact. And so people bought the boats, and they loved them, and they did just fine.
3: Well, when we come back, Cal, I know we got to take a break.
2: Yeah.
3: And when we come back, I want to ask a few questions of the three of you about the wooden boats transition from a wooden to fiberglass. I have a little tidbitty, and then we're going to get in and talk at whatever that tidbitty is. And we're going to talk about Murdoch. That's Tidbitty and Murdoch. We'll be back.
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3: We were talking about the wooden boats and how they transitioned to fiberglass. Now, here's the question I ask really quick. What type of, in the original, like, you know, 30s, 40s, 50s, 60s, what type of wood would they use for those boats? Okay, I'm going to give you some hints. Todd, I'm going to start with you. They use certain woods for certain things, and I'm going to tell you the area. You tell me what type of wood. For the frame and the keels, which are the most the sturdiest part, what type of wood would they use for the frame and the keels?
7: Solid.
3: Okay, that's a good one. Denise, do you know? Todd. No, well, you're writing. Go ahead. Cal. What?
8: I'm going to guess mahogany.
3: Mahogany? Okay.
8: Something really dense, you know.
3: Okay, all right.
5: And what kind?
3: For the frame and the keel, which is the sturdiest part. They have to has to be the strongest.
8: Oh, maybe
5: what's
8: oak.
5: What's the wood? Oak's a good guess. I'm going to say oak.
3: White oak.
5: Yeah.
3: Yep, they use white oak for the mm-hmm. frame and the keel. Now, for the like the trims and the decks and stuff, what do they use? You guys should know this, Todd. You should know this.
7: Teak.
3: Yep. Mm-hmm. I'm teak and mahogany, but teak. Yeah, most of it's teak. That's a
8: they wanted
3: point.
8: That dark and also dense that could handle the finish, you know, the varnish
3: right.
8: and all that
3: no, that's
8: stuff.
3: It.
8: Yeah.
5: And then
3: now,
5: what would be the wood?
3: Now, the hull and the mast. What do they use? The hull. The hull's quite a bit. That's pretty big. There's a lot. Hull and the mast, the Todd.
7: Pine.
3: Okay, go ahead.
5: Is it wood or?
3: It's all wood, yeah. Okay. I mean, Cal?
8: I'm going to go with oak again.
3: Okay.
5: That would be my guess.
3: It's got to be the softest wood because of weight issues.
7: Good point.
3: It's too heavy. They use cedar and Douglas fir. Isn't that interesting?
5: Cedar and Douglas
3: fir. Because they need it needs to be lighter, otherwise it's too heavy.
8: What's the mast made out of on a sailboat?
3: It's cedar and Douglas fir.
8: I'll be darned.
3: That's what it says. It
8: interesting.
3: Says hulls and mast, cedar and Douglas fir. And there might be some variations, but that's generally speaking.
5: I think the inside things. Is always cedar, too, when they have wood inside, huh?
8: Well, it smells nice,
5: It smells nice.
8: Good trivia, Fred.
5: Keeps bugs out.
3: That's a little trivia. You might want to know that. Let's talk about Murdoch. Let's talk about Murdoch.
9: Oh, yes. It's heating up again. And, you know, cases like this, it's always my career as a prosecutor, my philosophy as a prosecutor has been, as a prosecutor, it's not about winning. It's about making sure that justice is done and making sure that the innocent do not end up convicted. And I'm sorry if you got to jump through additional hoops, but your investigation is not perfect, and you ought to be open to different theories. Here's what's going on in Murdaugh. At issue in the retrial, now for those of you living under a rock, he was convicted, and then that was ultimately overturned based upon a bunch of factors, not including nefarious dealings by a clerk that may have undermined the judicial process.
3: That was crazy.
9: And all of that. So he's entitled to a new trial, and the defense is taking a slightly different tack in terms of their the defense they're seeking. The Murdaugh's wife, during the forensic testing, DNA contributors were found underneath the fingernails of the deceased, Alec Murdaugh's wife. And they were never able to trace it back to any individual. But the fact that you have DNA under the fingernails, and by the way, if you have DNA under the fingernails, that is always consistent with a struggle of some sort. Maybe the last thing that happened by the victim getting in a scratch or something under the fingernails. And the DNA was found, and it was never traced back to anybody. I don't recall this being even a big deal at trial. Well, if you have the DNA there, it has to come from somebody. And if it does come from somebody, it suggests that somebody else may have been involved in their killing. And the defense now wants this DNA tested. Once it retested, now the prosecution is saying, look, we sent it to our lab. Our lab, the state lab, said that there wasn't enough DNA material to lead to a positive identification of anybody. And the state's position, South Carolina state's position, is that's it. Nothing to see here. We don't want this evidence coming in. The defense is saying, hold on a second. There's a company out of Houston that has done great work. And I'll talk about some of the cases they've worked on in a second, but they've done great work. They have cutting-edge DNA forensic capabilities. Let them retest it and maybe see if they can come up with a match. And here's where there's credibility. The high-profile cases that this company has worked for have all led to the identification of people that were ultimately prosecuted and convicted of the crimes. This is not a defense lab. And I'm talking about this lab was used in the identification of Brian Koberger as the assailant in the Moscow, Idaho cases. This lab was used to identify Rachel Morin's murder, the woman that was found, her body was found on the trail in Maryland, mother of five that was found killed. That lab was used to identify, it's been used to identify cold cases. The Gilgo Beach, one of the Gilgo Beach victims, this company was used to identify those. And so I don't think it's too much of a stretch for the court to allow the DNA that they do have to be released to let this lab test it. The prosecution in South Carolina is saying, no, nothing to see here. And my question is, what are you afraid of? Are you afraid that this lab is going to identify the actual perpetrator of this crime? Because heaven forbid it's somebody other than Murdaugh. Right.
5: Well, and here's the interesting thing, too. The only thing they know about the DNA is that it is male. That's what they know, and that's intriguing. Now, could it be Murdaugh himself? Could it be one of his sons? We don't know. But I do think you're right, and I do think it's going to be allowed to be retested.
9: I don't understand why the prosecution is fighting against the retest. Because you're not in the business of convicting innocent people. Let them do it. If your case is as solid as you say it is, this retest should mean nothing. Let them test it.
3: We'll be back after this. I want to say one more thing about Murdaugh when we come back, then we're going to move on. We'll be back.
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3: So we were talking about Murdoch. I just wanted to bring up one thing about Murdoch. The interesting thing to me is that why is he doing all this? Because really, he's already been found guilty. You know, he's in his 60s, late 60s, of fraud, defrauding his clients. And he got, what, 30 years? I don't know. A lot of years for stealing his clients' money and defrauding clients. And he admitted to that. So this isn't going to really lower his sentence and allow him to get out of prison. He's still there. But he's just trying to vindicate himself, you know, in his name by the time he goes and dies, right, apparently.
2: But well, so, and also his life in prison is going to be more difficult if he is a murderer of his child,
3: yeah,
2: right?
3: Maybe you're right, maybe.
2: His life will be a little easier if he's just a fraudster.
9: And what I also wonder is if there was a life insurance policy at play, and if he's acquitted of their murder and found not to be responsible, is there a life insurance payout? And
3: goes to his kid.
9: And does an acquittal at trial necessarily mean that he's entitled to it, or does he now have a legal fight on his hand where the insurance company would claim, look, you were found not guilty beyond a reasonable doubt, but before this life insurance policy comes in, maybe there's a trial on the civil standard of whether you're liable for their deaths and see if there's a jury verdict on their behalf that would prevent them from having to pay out a substantial sum. Because you know, I mean, I don't know the figure, but I have to assume he had them insured to the hilt, right?
2: Yeah, I would think so.
9: So
3: that's true. You're right.
2: Yeah, I mean, that's actually a really good point.
9: And I make
2: leave
9: those
2: it to
9: every
2: the
9: once
2: criminal
9: in a
2: attorney to think of that one.
9: I'm always devious in my dealings.
3: The Georgia, what is this? That influencer, Georgia Allridge. What's the deal with that?
2: Well, she's a British kind of a lifestyle person, right? She does content on social media, marketing advice. Media marketing specifically, advice to try to help brands grow. She got a lawsuit brought against her for selling fake luxury goods. And we're talking fakes of Fendi, Louis Vuitton, Christian Dior. Those are really, really expensive luxury goods. And she was selling them to her content followers. And she was sued. And she didn't show, and the default judgment was entered against her in the amount of $285,000 that she has to pay back the designers for faking their goods, and then she has to pay back some of her content buyers.
9: Was the fake jewelry made out of fiberglass?
4: Or teak.
9: Or teak. Sorry, call back to our case or no case.
2: Nope, that's kind of a good idea, though, huh?
4: Yeah, made in South Dakota.
3: Did they switch them?
2: No.
4: I mean,
2: But this is a default judgment, you guys.
4: Denise, did she get
3: it? No one got my joke.
4: Did she get imported goods, like Chinese knockoffs, or did she do this herself? How did that work, I wonder?
3: I'm sure she got imported knockoffs.
4: She must have.
2: I'm sure they were counterfeit items, so it sounds like she got them probably
4: overseas,
2: from a certain
4: offshore
2: place.
9: Was she selling them on Temu? The Temu marketplace. Of course it's an authentic Rolex.
3: I just can't
9: Who would
3: buy
9: challenge
3: from
9: that?
3: Some people buy from Temu. You never know what you're getting.
9: I know. If.
2: Yeah. You can get some really good stuff, and you can get some really bad stuff. But here's the thing about Temu. Temu is trying to put American companies out of business.
4: I got to go into Temu rehab. I'm a Temu junkie.
3: Are you really?
4: Oh, man, yeah.
3: Do you get is there junk that comes from there?
4: I mean, some of it's junk, and so but
3: how do you know?
4: When you get it, then you send it back, and they never give you a credit. That's how you know.
9: Have you reached the point in your online buying, and I hate to say this, but for a while there I had, where every day there was a package coming from Amazon, and I got to the point where It was like Christmas because I really didn't know what it was. And sometimes opening up things that I had forgotten that I ordered. Oh, wow, this is a designer salt and pepper shaker. Oh, wow.
4: From Alibaba.
3: Todd, everything was like $9 that he ordered. I'm going to order something for $9 every week so I get something.
9: Or do you ever find yourself in a situation where you add on a couple of garbage items just because you want the total purchase to exceed the amount where shipping is free on Amazon. Yeah. Well, I don't really need this, but I'm $9 away from hitting the $50 threshold, so now my shipping's free.
4: So here's my great shame, Fred.
3: Go ahead.
4: I purchased a 250th anniversary commemorative pen from Timu.
3: Did you, bro?
4: Made in China.
3: Made in China. Because that's made in China. Oh, my gosh.
4: Well, I'm sick.
3: Speaking of foreign countries, can you sue a country or people or officials from a country for being tortured? The answer is yes. You could seek damages under an unknown little federal law called the Anti-Terrorism Act that allows you, as an American victim of foreign terror groups, you can sue them. And if you win, Todd, because I know Denise, I told Todd might have heard it. I don't think you heard it, Cal. How can they get the money from these individuals or these governments?
2: The terror group
3: and the terrorist groups. Yeah. How can they get the money? Now, Denise, I explained to her how, and she's like, "Wow, Todd. I mean, Todd. I think you heard. I mean, Todd. Cal. How do they get the money? So what if they want sue?
4: Do they seize their bank account?
3: Exactly. Yes. Right, Cal. Under the good guess. I told you why you're like a lawyer. The Anti-Terrorism Act allows the victims, if they get a verdict, the government can seize assets of the terrorist group or even the government to pay the verdict. And so that's why these lawyers do that. I said, so here's the point. There's three individuals that were in Venezuela that under Maduro, when he was the president, were detained and tortured and received all types of bad things. And there's the Cartel of the Suns that also the drug smuggling ring involved. They were involved in this, and they sued them, and they won. A lot of times, by the way, they received torture of electrocution, physical and psychological torture, stress positions and beatings, and they sued these three individuals, and the judge awarded them, out of Miami, $314 million.
4: Wow.
3: Now, he didn't do it this is what I think it's worth. They defaulted. They never answered the complaint, and they never came forward. And so these guys have judgments, these three. And then apparently there's other lawsuits against Venezuela and Maduro. I don't know if it's against the guy. I know it's Maduro. But now they can seize assets and try to grab some of that money.
4: Like a tanker full of oil, maybe, as an example.
3: That would be a good idea.
9: You mean they don't take their default judgment award to the local sheriff, and then the sheriff has their little cartel collection unit where they send the community service officer over to Venezuela to track down the money? Wow.
3: But I think Cal brought up the good idea. I'll just take a tanker of oil in trade.
4: Sure. Yeah, that works. Yeah.
3: Well, actually, $314 million.
4: Wow.
3: But the reason is because they never answered. The judge can't do anything other than just order what they asked for. So there we go.
2: What's interesting about this, I think, this case, too, is that it went by default against Maduro, Saab, and five other individuals that were part of this Cartel of the Suns, right?
3: Right.
2: And the other person, Rodriguez, who is currently the head of state in Venezuela, she challenged the jurisdiction of the court and said a duly recognized head of state is immune from civil action in the United States. And that part of it has not been decided yet.
3: But here the key is she's not in trouble. In fact, she probably got tortured a little bit. She's the opposition leader that's now the leader now. No,
2: she's not opposition. She was the vice president.
3: You're right.
2: Maduro was the president.
3: You're right, but she's kind of changed her tune now. She's very.
2: Yeah, but she was sued in this case.
4: But did anybody recognize
3: that?
2: Yes.
4: Was Maduro recognized as a head of state at that time? Because that was the whole reason we went and got him. He was an illegitimately elected dictator, according to.
2: Yes, he was. It was 2023.
4: So they recognized him as that.
2: Yeah.
3: Okay.
2: So
3: right.
2: There's a little piece of this still going on.
3: But the key is under that act, the whole moral of the story is under that act, you could sue if you've been tortured in another country. That's weird, the Terrorism Act.
2: Interesting.
3: So we'll be back. We'll come back. We'll finish out a few things, and we'll do our quick take.
4: This is Radio Law Talk, and the program will continue momentarily. Don't go away.

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10: I think you were talking about Crocodile Dundee next, or did I miss... No, there's something else. We're going to talk about the talc later. Let's jump to that talc one really quick for Crocodile Dundee. Let me just say this really quick. And Todd, you read something. The appeals court just recently upheld the $45 million talc verdicts against Johnson & Johnson. A divided Illinois appeals court upheld the $45 million verdict for the family of a woman who died from mesothelioma. Now, but that, why do we bring that up? Because we were talking about just recently that the United States Supreme Court overturned, Denise, you were bringing this up too, the United States Supreme Court overturned one of the big Roundup cases, verdicts, which means a lot of them are going to tumble. And why did they do that, Todd and Denise? You guys were talking about that.
11: So specifically, it was the one case where the plaintiff won $1.25 million out of Missouri. And on that specific case, the argument was a failure to warn, that the labels did not include a warning that that Roundup was carcinogenic. And the defense that the Supreme Court agreed with was, hold on a second here. We cannot do what the state of Missouri says we should do. We cannot include that warning because the failure to warn is actually governed by federal law, and the EPA had continuously authorized our labeling. So we were unable to comply with the Missouri law because the Missouri law was preempted by federal law, and the Supreme Court said, on that case and on that specific issue, we agree with you. So all of the other verdicts now, it could have the tumbling effect that Fred talked about, because all of the other cases now have to go under this scrutiny to find out, wait a minute, was our verdict, did we win on a failure to warn claim? Because if the plaintiffs won on a failure to warn claim, then that would be preempted by federal law. But if they won on other legal claims, then this verdict would not, or this decision by the Supreme Court would not affect those verdicts. So now everybody's scrambling to make sure that they're, to see whether their claim survived this in the wake of the Supreme Court's decision.
10: That's interesting. But go on to where, I just wanted to catch that before the end of the, but go on to Crocodile Dundee.
11: Crocodile Dundee, it's not really him, it's his son.
10: Right.
11: Let's see, what was it, back in May 1st, Paul Hogan's son, Chance Hogan, was arrested in Los Angeles on suspicion of domestic battery. Police were called out to the home. He wasn't there because he had left the scene. They tracked him down. They arrested him. Well, as happens, the arrest is made. The police reports are generated. They're submitted to the district attorney's office to review for charges. And the DA has determined that they will not file charges against Chance Hogan for the May 1st incident. And Chance Hogan has had, he's had trouble with the law. There's been concern for his health, and he's had odd postings. He's the lead singer of a punk rock band. Not that lead singers for punk rock bands mean that you're up to no good, but where there's smoke, there's fire. Did I say that out loud?
10: Oh.
11: And so, he's had some troubled past, but on this case, he will not face charges for domestic violence.
10: Hmm. Denise.
3: Yes.
10: I can't pronounce the name of the...
3: Melania Giudice.
10: Giudice.
3: She is the daughter of Teresa Giudice, one of the main characters on The Real Housewives of New Jersey. Teresa Giudice is known for picking up tables, throwing stuff, getting up and bodily getting in people's faces. And, well, it looks like her daughter is mimicking some of that behavior, because she has just been arrested and charged with domestic violence. Actually, it's domestic battery and the purposeful injury causing bodily injury, it is alleged that she hit somebody in the head and causing a mark on that person's head. And she was arrested, and she appeared remotely to court, and she pled not guilty. And she, I don't know if she's taking it seriously. She kind of makes a joke about her mugshot in court. So I don't know what's going to happen with this one, but she probably is looking at a trial.
10: All right, here's the question I have for you. I had to look it up. How many in America, how many different official the housewives of blank, blank, blank are there? Cal, how many?
12: Six.
10: Todd?
11: Yeah, six sounds about right.
10: Six? Denise is busy. None?
3: How many Real Housewives are there?
10: Real Housewives of blank, of whatever. How many are there?
3: Oh, how many there are? Eight.
10: Okay, there are 11 American ones and 20 international ones. Okay, ready? The American ones, Orange County.
3: Yes. Old OG.
10: I didn't know that was the original.
3: Yeah.
10: I thought the original one was of Beverly Hills. But, the Housewives of Orange County, New York City, Atlanta, New Jersey, Beverly Hills, Miami, Potomac?
11: Yeah.
10: Who would ever? Salt Lake City, Dubai. Wow, I didn't know that. Rhode Island, really? Dallas and Washington, D.C. Wow.
3: D.C.'s not on anymore, and neither is Dallas.
10: Yeah, it says ended. Dallas ended, and so Denise knows exactly.
12: She's all over this.
10: The fact that she knew that was like, oh, yeah, Orange County original, and oh, yeah, D.C. and Dallas. Because D.C. and Dallas, Velma Bedrock is off. And then international location, there's 22 of them.
12: And they say people don't like drama in their lives, but apparently it's a hit on television, huh? Are they all TLC franchises? Do we know?
10: Yeah, is it Bravo or TLC?
3: It's Bravo.
11: Yeah.
12: Okay.
3: Idea was actually came up by the Real Housewives, the OG, Vicki Gunnelson's son, who pitched the real high school students.
12: Really?
3: Of Orange County. And the parents, people that were in Bravo came and talked to him, and then they met the moms. And they're like, oh, no, the real story here is the Real Housewives. That's where the money's going to be.
12: I'll be darned.
3: Isn't that cute?
11: And here's the other thing. The pay scale dealing with adults versus the restrictions that a production has when they deal with the juvenile actors under the age of 18, a whole different set of things apply when your cast has to get work permits and they can only work certain number of hours per day because their age, all of that goes away when somebody is 18 years old. So the production company is probably, whew, we can do this. We don't have to deal with the kids.
10: Okay, this is such important stuff as we end up this. We're about ready to end our show, but what is bigger, the Real Housewives of Orange County or the Secret Lives of Mormon Wives and Hulu?
3: Real Housewives.
11: I think Real Housewives, just based upon sheer numbers.
10: Not even close.
11: Really?
10: The Secret Lives of Mormon Wives kicks their butt.
11: Really?
10: Here it is. Darn. Here's the numbers. The Secret Lives of Mormon Wives are... It is... I just had it. It's like... okay, there it is. 5 million views, where the Real Housewives of Orange County are 3 million.
12: I'll be darned.
10: All right.
12: Fred, what the best part of the show is where you give us a quick take on what you want people to remember.
3: How many Mormons are in America?
10: The Mormons don't watch it.
12: They don't watch it.
10: The Mormons don't watch it.
3: I'm just curious.
10: The opposite. Yeah. Okay, guess what? Talk about the babies switched. I wish I would have known that about me. I'd use that argument all the time with my parents when I was young. Hey, I was switched. You can't tell me what to do. I'll just remember to use that if you need to.
12: Todd?
11: Tom Cruise was offered the role of Edward Scissorhands, but declined when director Tim Burton could not answer this question. How does he go to the bathroom?
12: Oh.
3: I love that.
10: Go, Kat.
3: I'm going to say that I'm making a prediction. Lively's attorney fees will be reduced to under $500,000.
10: All right. We'll see you next week.
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5: From ABC News, I'm Dave Packer. U.S. Central Command announcing this evening that the U.S. launched another round of strikes against Iran. CENTCOM calls it swift punishment.
6: New American casualties in the war in Iran. CENTCOM saying two American service members have been killed and another is missing after Iran launched a drone and missile attack in Jordan. Video circulating online appears to show multiple projectiles raining down from the night sky. Several appearing to hit the Mufawak Salty Air Base in Jordan, which houses U.S. personnel. Four injured service members were evacuated to Jordanian hospitals and later released. Several others suffered minor injuries and have returned to duty.
5: ABC's Marcus Moore. A national day of action over recent shootings involving ICE agents in Texas and Maine. ABC's Tom George at the rally today in downtown Raleigh, North Carolina.
7: These are demonstrations that are happening around the country, not just here in Raleigh, in response to those latest shootings by ICE, one in Texas and one in Maine. Now, this is something that we have heard about multiple times, concerns about how ICE has conducted itself during the Trump administration so far.
5: New warnings about the parasitic illness now linked to shredded iceberg lettuce. ABC's Ike Ajachi.
8: That shredded iceberg lettuce recall went out to 27 states, from Connecticut to Texas to Wisconsin. The full recall covers roughly three dozen items: bagged iceberg salads, shredded and chopped lettuce, and lettuce romaine blends sold to restaurants and stores with use-by dates running into early August. The company is telling anyone who has it, throw it out.
5: And now the FDA reporting that a sample of shredded iceberg lettuce supplied by Taylor Farms, which was not part of the current recall, has tested positive for the parasite. Danger, severe weather, storms, flash flooding in the Northeast. Those storms also disrupting air travel with more than 1,000 flights canceled, but it could bring some relief to those suffocating from that smoke from Canadian wildfires. You're listening to ABC News.
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5: President Trump is focusing on election integrity with nearly 100 days left before voters head to the polls for the midterms. And he won a temporary victory in efforts to restrict voting by mail.
10: A three-judge appeals court panel in D.C. pausing a lower court order that blocked the Postal Service from moving forward with plans to only deliver mail-in ballots to approved voters on lists submitted by states. But that rule still held up in federal court in Massachusetts.
5: ABC's Stephen Portnoy in Washington. Texas Governor Greg Abbott issuing a major disaster declaration after days of rain and deadly flash flooding. Cleanup now underway.
11: Texas Hill Country getting hit yet again. You may remember the devastating flooding in Kerrville last year around July 4th. It killed more than 100 people, including more than a dozen children from Camp Mystic. The governor saying that incident made them more prepared this time around. And now that cleanup begins, officials warning residents to be cautious. The rain has moved out, but the flood threat remains.
5: ABC's Jacqueline Lee. And millions will be watching to see if European champions Spain and its 19-year-old phenom Lamine Yamal can knock off defending champion Argentina and soccer icon Lionel Messi in the final. Ticket prices for tomorrow's match are sky high, with resale tickets starting at $8,900, putting it on track to the most expensive sporting event ever. And for the first time, the final will have a halftime show featuring some of the biggest names in music, Shakira, Madonna, BTS, and more. Dave Packer, ABC News.
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16: Welcome to the show. If you are a trout fisherman, you know that this is prime time for trout fishing in streams around the Northwest and the Rocky Mountain West, especially in Montana, which many consider to be trout fishing's mecca. Well, this is a time of year that hoot owl restrictions are going into effect on several Montana rivers in southwest and north central Montana. According to Montana Fish, Wildlife, and Parks, hoot owl restrictions, which prohibit fishing from 2 p.m. until midnight daily, are now in effect on several rivers in north central and southwest Montana. That includes the Sun River from Highway 287 to the mouth of Muddy Creek, the Lower Madison from Warm Springs to the confluence with the Jefferson River, the Madison River above Hebgen Reservoir, and the Lower Beaverhead River from Highway 41 near East Bench Road to the confluence of the Big Hole River. Expect more hoot owl restrictions to be coming soon in Montana's trout streams. Now, what are these closures for? Well, they're basically to protect trout, especially during drought years when flows drop below critical levels for fish. The daily water temperature can be anywhere from 73 degrees to 77 degrees.
17: The
14: Washington State Patrol on behalf of the Kennewick Police Department has issued an Amber Alert for a 4-year-old female named Grace Sussmilch. Grace is 3 feet 4 inches tall, weighs 40 pounds, has blonde hair and blue eyes. She is wearing white elastic shorts. They were last seen on Saturday, July 18th at 10:45. She is in the company of Matthew Sussmilch, a 41-year-old male, who is 5 feet 9 inches, weighing 209 pounds with brown hair and brown eyes. There is no vehicle description available. If you have information, please call 911.
16: Rivers too, to include the Bighorn River, but he also makes custom fly rods, and he's going to tell you about a high school fly fishing circuit too that I think is absolutely fantastic. Following that, we've got an extended Max Minute featuring Max Lure Pro staffer Eric Magnuson. Eric's going to tell you about walleye fishing in Long Lake. This is a body of water north of Spokane. It's one that's often overlooked, but it offers some great walleye fishing in both the spring and the summer months. From Spokane, we'll head to Idaho. That's where we get to talk to Roger Phillips, the Public Affairs Supervisor for the Idaho Department of Fish and Game, one last time. He's going to tell you about a new catch-and-release record brown trout that was caught on the South Fork of the Snake River. And we're going to celebrate the fact that Roger is retiring. Yes, Roger, the longtime outdoors columnist for the Idaho Statesman, and then the longtime public affairs officer and supervisor for Idaho Department of Fish and Game. He is going to retire and go have some fun. Roger's one of my favorite guests. I can't wait to talk to him one last time here on Northwestern Outdoors Radio. Once we're done talking to Roger, we're going to take you to Stehegan, that beautiful community that is a gateway into North Cascades National Park at the upper end of Lake Chelan in north central Washington. Mistea Johnston is one of the co-owners of Stehegan Valley Ranch, and if you're like me, you probably heard a lot of news about devastation caused by floods last winter in this tiny community that actually washed out roads. You probably heard that the National Park Service did not open up their lodge or their restaurant at the Stehegan Landing, but are there activities happening in Stehegan? You bet there are, and Mistea is going to tell you all about them. We'll wrap things up heading to Puget Sound. In western Washington, that's where Captain Paul Kim with Fish P&W Guide Service has been doing some shrimping. And he's going to tell you about his combination salmon and crabbing trips he's offering too in Marine Area 10 right outside of Seattle. Throw in our WDFW Trout Derby Lake of the Week, and we've got a great show coming your way. So let's kick things off, as we always do, with another edition of Bird Note.
17: Hummingbirds use their long tongues to sip nectar from flowers. They're able to roll their tongues into a tube-like shape. Since the 1800s, scientists thought those tongues worked through capillary action, like how water instantly rises into a straw in a full cup. This happens passively. The water is attracted to the surface, against gravity. But when scientists spent years using slow-motion cameras to capture hummingbirds drinking in greater detail, they uncovered a completely different story. The tongues aren't just passively drawing up nectar. They act like a tiny but powerful pump. Hummingbirds use their tongues a bit like a bulb syringe or baster. First, the hummingbird flattens the tongue before putting it in the nectar. Then, once in contact with the liquid, the tongue expands, sucking the nectar inside. Finally, the hummingbird whips the tongue back to drink the mouthful. Actively pumping their nectar lets hummingbirds drink about 3 times faster than if they just used their tongues like straws. While it's a surprising adaptation, it's no surprise to find that the tongues of hummingbirds are just as busy as their bodies. For Bird Note, I'm Michael Stein.
18: Considered by most, optimized curcumin is one of the few bioavailable and highly absorbable curcumin products on the market. Hi, I'm Dr. Mitch. Since most chronic diseases have inflammation, our optimized curcumin seems to be a perfect addition to any nutritional program. It makes sense to me that preventing or reducing inflammation is a key component to our overall health. The Mayo Clinic found that curcumin can decrease swelling and inflammation, has antioxidant properties, and research suggests that curcumin can prevent cancer, or at least slow the spread of cancer, and in many instances make chemotherapy more effective. It protects our healthy cells even from radiation. TotalWellness.com, where we help you to look good, feel good, and enjoy total wellness.
19: 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Like, yeah, for real, I actually do. I'm not just

0: Yeah, and a lot of people who've switched tell me that. It's the same reaction. They're very, very happy with it, and it gives them peace of mind and saves them a lot of money.
1: I would tell people, look into it.
0: Yep. So really, for reals, if you want to talk to them, they're great to talk to. I think you'll be impressed and happy you looked into it. So you do the phone number. I'm actually tired of doing all the phone numbers.
1: Okay.
0: Call now.
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0: 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I'm John Cruz. Our next stop is North Central Wyoming, Sheridan, Wyoming, as a matter of fact. 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He's the owner of the Sheridan Fly Rod Company. They make custom fly rods. They will take you fishing on guided trips. They'll sell you flies that'll catch trout out of the waters around Sheridan, and they do a whole lot more. With us here to tell you more about is JT Tucker, the president and CEO of the Sheridan Fly Rod Company. JT, welcome to the show.
1: Thank you.
0: So let's start off and talk about your custom fly rods.
1: John, we build a wide variety of fly rods, everything from a small little 2-weight up to a massive 16-weight. We customize each rod for the individual, whether it's colors, you know, of course, blank style, and their own grip, their own seat, their name on it, or perhaps a nickname, or really the sky's the limit.
0: You know, when it comes to rod building, there's a few centers in the universe. Woodland, Washington is one that's known for steelhead and trout and salmon anglers, not for fly fishing, but for gear fishing. I've never thought of Sheridan as a mecca for fly rod building before.
1: Well, I believe we're the only company in Wyoming that actually builds fly rods here on, as we do here on site, and as well as doing rod repairs. And we ship fly rods all over the country, even out of the country. So we're based in Sheridan, but we have a wide reach.
0: So let's talk about the area waters around Sheridan. You know, you obviously sell not just fly rods, but also flies. What kind of fly rods do you recommend for the area waters, and what are you catching? Are we fishing the Bighorn River or somewhere else?
1: You know, we have quite a variety of fly fishing right here in the Sheridan area, and typically our customers are looking for maybe a 9-foot 5-weight, which is a great all-around rod for the local waters that we have, whether it's up in the Bighorns or down more on the flats around Sheridan. And then we do fish the Bighorn River as well out of Fort Smith or out of Thermopolis, Wyoming, or Fort Smith, Montana. And those are typically a little bit heavier rod, possibly a 6-weight or a 7-weight, because the fish are larger, and sometimes you're throwing larger flies as well. So it really is custom to what you're going to be using your rod for, and of course, which flies you're going to be throwing, et cetera, from there.
0: Let's talk about the trout that you're chasing in your neck of the woods. You know, obviously there's rainbow trout in abundance, but you've also got cutthroat. Do you have brown trout too?
1: We have cutthroats. We have brown trout. If you're willing to work for it, we have golden trout. We have tiger trout. Of course, brookies too, brook trout.
0: You know, I'm surprised to hear that you've got those Frankenstein fish, the tiger trout in Wyoming. I always thought of Wyoming as kind of a purist place. Where do you find tiger trout near Sheridan?
1: You know, we have a couple private ponds that we have access to, and they may have been stocked with tigers at one time. I'm actually not sure exactly how they got into those ponds. So it's not something that you're going to typically encounter on, say, the Tongue River or Piney Creek or, you know, the rivers that we have that are local. But it is something that you know, we have our little secret spots that we can go find them.
0: Gotcha. Let's talk about your guided trips. Where are those taking place? And walk me through a typical guided trip.
1: A typical guided trip, there's really two different styles. Probably the most popular is we call it a half-day walk wade trip. And we say half-day, but it typically goes a little bit longer than half a day. But customer will meet here in the morning at our shop on Main Street in Sheridan about 8 o'clock most times. And then we'll drive, you know, anywhere from 20 minutes to 45 minutes. We have a lot of private access on different ranches and properties around Sheridan County, even Johnson County down in the Buffalo or KC area. A lot of that depends on what they want to do for the day and, you know, what type of fish they want to target, what their experience level is. One thing that we really enjoy, John, is we get a lot of beginners or first-timers in here, and there's really nothing more fun than taking a first-timer who's never touched

0: fly rod before, giving them a quick 30 to 45 minute casting lesson, and then putting them on fish. Frankly, once that happens, they're hooked, pun intended.
1: Pun intended indeed, and I'm really glad you pointed that out. I think a lot of folks think of fly fishing as intimidating, but, you know, the last time I went out with a fly fishing guide, my buddy that I took with, he'd never lifted a fly rod before. He was basically a big game hunter by nature, but he fell right into it, and he absolutely loved it, and like you said, he was absolutely hooked on the experience.
0: Yeah, it really does develop a lifetime sport, if you will, or passion for many, many people. So it's something that, you can take it as far as you want to, as far as time you want to invest in it. But it's similar to golf for a lot of people, John. You know, at first it feels a little frustrating maybe, or a little difficult to remember all the different things that you've got to remember when you're either swinging a golf club or throwing loops with a fly rod. But once that all comes together, it's a beautiful thing, you know, and it's like, oh, okay, this kind of makes sense now, and this is really fun.
1: Well, I'll tell you what, JT, I do a little bit of fly fishing, I do a little bit of golf, and there's a reason golf is a four-letter word and fly fishing is not.
0: That's right. I think the reward in the fish caught might be, in my opinion, a little bit above, sinking a golf ball, but, to each his own, and fly fishing is really it's the fastest growing segment of the fishing industry overall right now. And of course, we're trying to be at the forefront of that. And especially like we spoke about, especially getting people that are intimidated or, think that this is something that you got to have decades of experience in, but it really isn't. It's not that difficult. And there's a few basics involved. And once you kind of get those down, it's something that you're going to enjoy for the rest of your life and pass on to your children or your nephews or your grandchildren or et cetera, et cetera. So it's something that really grows.
1: I would love to dive into what got you in this business. We're going to save that conversation for another time because I want to talk about one other thing, and that's something else you're involved with. It is the Wyoming High School Fly Fishing Circuit. What is this all about?
0: So this is an amazing, this is kind of the side of the business that you don't necessarily see when you walk in off of Main Street into the shop in Sheridan, but my business partner, Joey Pittman, has been teaching youth to build fly rods and teach them to fish for about 20 years now. And so when we brought everything together under the Sheridan Fly Rod Company brand, still have the Joey's Fly Rods brand. And what that is are high school programs as well as some middle school, and we even have colleges interested at this point. But students are actually building their own rods with rod building kits. And then they are tying their own flies, and then we have tournaments around the state. We had our first annual state championship in Casper on the North Platte River below Alcoa on Gray Reef, and we had teams, about 9 teams from all over the state, and drift boats from Ugly Bug Fly Shop, and we had a huge banquet the night before. It was just a big, big success. And the fun thing is that the Cody girls team, Cody High School girls team, actually won the whole tournament. And with over, there's 3 anglers and 1 coach, and they caught over 900 inches of fish that day. So if you do the math, it was a very successful day, and everybody caught fish that was on the river. So that has just taken off into some regional tournaments. And of course, the next year's championship is already scheduled for April.
1: Oh, my gosh. That sounds fantastic. What a wonderful program. In the meantime, folks, we've got to go. But if you find yourself near Sheridan, tune into the show. You can do so at AM 930 KROE and also FM 103.9 Sundays from 7 to 8 a.m. And you've got to make it a point to go to the Sheridan Fly Rod Company. 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
0: John, I appreciate it very much. Thank you, and have a great day.

0: John Cruz here with Northwestern Outdoors Radio. 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
0: It's time for another Max Minute, brought to you every week by Max Lehrer. And with us today is Max Pro Staffer Eric Magnuson. Eric, glad to have you back on the show.
9: Thanks for having me.
0: You and I both had a great time out at Lake Roosevelt today catching walleye, but you've been fishing for walleye at another Spokane area lake lately. Where's that at? And tell us about the fishing there.
9: Yeah, basically the same body of water, but just upriver quite a bit more. The impoundment called Long Lake. Long Lake's been kicking out some nice walleye here recently and getting a little bit more popular with the local anglers. You don't have to go too far from Spokane to get into a nice batch of walleye.
0: So here at Lake Roosevelt, lots of eater-sized walleye. I've heard rumors that there's actually some trophy walleye to be caught up there.
9: Yeah, so early spring we will go up and get into some really good size 20s to even 29 to 30-inch walleyes. We are releasing those. Right now we are hitting, we call them cookie cutters because they're all just identical to each other, but they're all sitting at 18 inches, but they're fat males.
0: Oh, that's perfect. That's absolutely perfect. So how big are they?
9: So we are ranging real fat males. The females are running a little bit larger, but we're not seeing as many females as we're entering into summer. Seems like running into most of the females in the spring.
0: Last question. How are you catching them right now?
9: Just that bottom bouncer with that Max Smile blade and a worm.
0: Now, are you using the slow death rig like we were using today?
9: Yep, super slow death rig. Sometimes I'm putting a half of a worm on so I'm not getting those short strikes and they're getting hooked up immediately.
7: Well, wise choice, because I certainly got a lot of those short strikes today. 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It is deadly on walleye, whether you're fishing Lake Roosevelt or Long Lake or any other body of water here in the Northwest. Thanks so much, Eric.
9: Thank you, John.
10: I'm Bob Loomis, and I fish for walleye. 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And when I find that big one on the fish finder, I want to make sure she's going to bite. That's where the Smileblade Slow Death Rig from Max Lure comes in. The Smileblade spins and flashes at ultra-slow speeds, and the one-of-a-kind red hook keeps that bait moving in a way the fish can't resist. It's the Smileblade Slow Death Rig. You're the destroyer. This is your depth charge. 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

0: Welcome back to Northwestern Outdoors Radio. I'm John Cruz. It's time for our monthly check-in with the Idaho Department of Fish and Game. And I am sorry to say farewell to one of my favorite guests. That would be Roger Phillips, the public affairs spokesperson for the agency. He is retiring and riding off into the sunset next week. Roger, welcome back to the show one last time.
1: Well, thank you very much. It's been a great run and also a great run with you. I have thoroughly enjoyed every one of our conversations and really appreciate what you're doing.
0: Well, I've enjoyed our conversations as well. That's why I kept reaching out month after month for the last several years. And, you know, we do have a little bit of news to go over, and then I want to focus on you. But let's start off with some news. A new catch-and-release record brown trout was caught recently on the South Fork of the Snake River. Tell me more.
1: Oh, you know, this is such a cool one, and I'll jump straight to the punchline. It was 30.5 and 30 and a half inches long. You know, we don't know what the weight is because this was obviously a catch and release fish, but just a giant dinosaur of a brown trout and just a gorgeous fish. And some gal out of Georgia caught it. And, you know, it's just one of those things. And I'll brag on Idaho a little bit. This is one of my favorite things because I just see these pictures of jaw-dropping fish. We had that lake trout here a few weeks back that was just out of Payette Lake, kind of my stomping grounds, which was just, I mean, it looked photoshopped. This one is the same way. You just look at it and go, you know, that's like the size of a giant steelhead or a medium-sized Chinook, and it just came out of one of our rivers. And a couple of really cool stats, because I love our biologists. They went back and they looked at all their surveys, and the number of fish that exceeded 30 inches out of the South Fork over, geez, I think they went back 10 or 20 years, was 0.007%. So those of you who aren't like me, who aren't good at math, that is less than 0.1% of the brown trout there will exceed 30 inches. But we also know that our biologists captured and released during surveys a 34-incher 2 years ago. So there's still bigger ones out there. They're just not many, but they're still there. And it's so cool when we see these things literally come to the surface and we get to all share in kind of the excitement of it and knowing that this fish is still swimming around out there too.
0: I think that is an awesome story. And it should be noted that this woman was on a guided trip. And if you ask any guide, they'll tell you they prefer female clients, especially those that don't have a lot of experience. And I do not know the experience level of this angler from Georgia, but guides will tell me all the time, women, they tend to listen. Us guys, we think we know it all, and we don't listen, and we do things the wrong way and lose fish. But women, they listen, and it paid off here.
1: Well, I'll make one minor correction there. We don't think we know everything. We do know everything. It's convinced in our minds we know everything. So anything that runs counter to that, we just can't absorb.
0: This is oh so true, and the bane of many guides because of it. All right, let's talk about you. You know, you've been at this outdoors game for a long, long time, and I think a lot of folks knew you as the outdoors columnist for the Idaho Statesman out of Boise. How did you fall into that job?
1: Well, I was a newspaper reporter up in McCall, Idaho. For those of you who don't know, a beautiful mountain town that I will be returning to. But I, as a reporter, I was a sports editor as well. As you know, at weeklies, you wear a lot of hats. And I kind of treated McCall as a really unique and special place where the ski team should get as much coverage as the basketball team does. And so I took this attitude that the outdoors was part of that community and the newspaper should reflect it. My editor and publisher went along with that. And so I really treated the outdoors as a serious beat. And that led into the job at the Idaho Statesman, where they had an outdoors section here in Boise. And my partner worked really, really hard to just cultivate the outdoors scene in Idaho. Not that it took much, because it's so vibrant, it's so active. We didn't treat hunting and fishing any different than rollerblading or kayaking or whatever. It just treated it as a celebration of all the opportunities we have for recreation outdoors. And I think it really resonated with people. And then after, you know, a nice run in newspapers, I got the opportunity to come here to Fish and Game, and it just kind of dovetailed very nicely with my love of hunting and fishing and the outdoors and wildlife management, and I've always been fascinated by that, not just how to catch something or how to shoot something, but really what makes these populations tick, and, you know, that integration with the outdoors and just being a kind of a, try to be a 360-degree person, really understand what's going on out there, you know, as I'm recreating and enjoying myself. And so it's just been a really cool career. I've never stopped learning. I've never wanted to stop learning, and hopefully never will stop learning. So there's your long, short answer.
0: That was a wonderful recap of your career. Understated, I might add, because you did a wonderful job at the Statesman. You've done a fantastic job at Idaho Fish and Game. I've got to ask, you know, as you retire, what immediate plans do you have for a big trip or retirement adventure? I know when I was done being a cop in Wenatchee, I set out to eastern and southern Oregon, and I fished all these waters. I went camping and had a wonderful week and a half outdoors. Do you have something similar planned?
1: Well, I'm going to go up to McCall and kind of decompress for a week or so, and then I'm going to be traveling, you know, over to Oregon to see family and probably down, you know, south of there a ways and enjoy what, you know, one of my, it's funny, it's almost like my dirty secret. I love Northern California. It is such a cool place down there. My brother and I are going to go ride motorcycles. And it's like, it's funny, if you talk about a secret place for me, that's it, even though it's like the most unsecret place in the world. But people from the Northwest look, kind of look down their noses at it. But fantastic country down there. But, you know, I will always love getting out and doing things and exploring new places. And so this really gives me the opportunity to do that and also go back and revisit some of my favorite places. There's some mountain lakes up around McCall that I haven't been to in years that I see if my knees will hold up enough to get me back up there and back down again. I think that's most important, being able to get back down again. But, yeah, so, I mean, I got a blank slate in front of me, but it's not going to stay blank for very long.
0: And I was going to ask, I mean, you and I are of a similar age, and you've still got a whole lot of life left in you here. Do you see another career, or do you see just enjoying retirement? What's that going to look like?
1: Well, you know, that's kind of a TBD. You know, I'm going to kind of take it as it comes. I'm going to take a few months at least off and just kind of figure things out. And then if I get a burning desire to go do something, I'm going to do it. You know, freelancing is always an option, but, you know, it's not a lot of money there, but there's still a lot of fun to do. So we'll just see how that goes. I don't really have anything, you know, in the works, but I'm certainly going to remain open to it as well. So we'll play that one by ear.
0: All right. Well, if you're listening out there and you're in need of a outdoors writer and commentator and spokesperson extraordinaire, Roger Phillips may be available once he gets all this fun worked out of his body in the next few months. So keep him in mind. And as for getting a hold of you, I guess I'll have to do it through the Idaho Department of Fish and Game. I'm sure a few folks will have your email address there if they do need to get a hold of you. In the meantime, Roger, you have been a joy to work with over the years. You've done a great service for the outdoors community, not just in Idaho, but far beyond. I wish you a very happy and long and successful retirement, my friend.
1: Well, John, you're getting me all misty-eyed here, but I sincerely appreciate it. And, you know, it's been quite a run. And my unsolicited advice to anybody out there, if we still have time to say this, is don't overlook what's in your back door. Everywhere we live in the Northwest is incredibly special, and there's something unique and fun always within a day's drive that's completely different than what we're used to. So get out there and explore and enjoy every moment of it, and it will pay back huge dividends. So we're all in this together. Sounds cliche, but, you know, we all love these things, so let's enjoy them and appreciate them and protect them and all those things.
0: Very well said, Roger. And for one last time, thanks for sharing all of this with us on Northwestern Outdoors Radio.
1: It's been a joy, John.

0: Lunch.
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0: Next up on Northwestern Outdoors Radio, we are taking you to a beautiful part of the Pacific Northwest. That would be Stehekin. It's located at the far end of Lake Chelan in north central Washington. And last winter, there were a lot of floods. It actually washed out the main road in Stehekin, a tiny community that relies on tourism in the summer months. And not only that, the National Park Service closed their lodge right at the ferry landing. Well, a lot of people are wondering, is Stehekin open for business this summer? I can assure you it is, and somebody else I can assure you is Mistea Johnston. She is the co-owner of Stehekin Valley Ranch. Mistea, great to have you on the air.
1: Thank you. It's great to be here.
0: So, you know, the press really covered the damage that Stehekin took. They covered information about the road being rebuilt. Never heard if it really was rebuilt. What's the situation there?
1: Yes, well, we are open and doing well. So there is a portion of the road that is passable, but it's a temporary road. But that portion of the road is on the other side of the river in the residential area, so really not where tourists visit. So where everybody visits is good to go.
0: So as I recall, I've been to Stehekin a few times. You get off the ferry landing, and you can either bicycle or hike or take a shuttle bus, what, about 11 miles up to where the river crosses the road, and that's the end of the line. Is that correct?
1: Correct. Yep, yep. There's also side-by-sides you can rent now, and there's e-bikes down there, too.
0: Okay. Let's talk about the effects that the lodge had. National Park Service closed the lodge. I understand that was in part due to water and sewage treatment. They couldn't get that going to allow visitors. Is the restaurant at least open there? Is anything open at the landing?
1: Unfortunately, the restaurant isn't open, but there is the general store is open, and they're able to sell boat gas. So the word was out that they weren't going to sell gas this year, but they are. So that's good news. The general store just sells very basic items.
0: Well, I know that everybody who goes to Stehekin wants to go to the bakery because the food, people, is absolutely delicious. Is the bakery open this year?
1: The bakery is open and thriving, yes.
0: All right. And speaking of thriving, I understand Stehekin Valley Ranch, one of my favorite places, offering all sorts of accommodations in cabins and camper cabins and little gypsy wagons and more.
1: Yes.
0: You're open. Are you still serving those wonderful meals in the lodge?
1: Sure are.
0: All right, and let's talk about the excursions you offer. I know you have a ranch there with those beautiful and sturdy Norwegian fjord horses. Are you offering rides still?
1: You can do half-day rides up to Howard Lake or Kumik, or you can do an all-day ride up to Bridge Lake.
0: And what about the kayak trips you offer? Are those still taking place over by the landing at the head of the lake?
1: They are guided kayak tours.
0: And folks, bring your fishing pole, because the fishing for trout in the Stehekin River is very good. In September, the kokanee come in to spawn as well. It is a fantastic place to go fishing. It's a great place to go hiking. You can actually hook up to the Pacific Crest Trail. In fact, PCT hikers will often come down to the lodge to get a good meal, and it's worth the extra mileage just to do that. Is everything still home-cooked and delicious there?
1: Yes, we make everything from scratch. We grow as much from our garden as we can, and also the garden that operates up here, Carl's Garden, we buy whatever we can from them as well.
0: Okay. Well, this sounds great. Now, I understand because the lodge has been closed, you've opened up a new place. It's called the Rustic Retreat. Tell me more.
1: Yeah, it's really exciting. It's the Stehekin's first, I think, like affordable place to stay, so we're calling it this season Camp Stehekin. We rented the Rustic Retreat from Mike Shearer, who's been building it for the last 30 years. And he knew there was a need in Stehekin, so he was willing to do this. And we just opened July 3rd. So we have a campground, and then we have a big bunkhouse that has 8 rooms. And then we also have a large lodge area for people to eat. And we have vending machines and snacks and all kinds of on new options.
0: Well, this sounds fantastic. And so this is not located on the ranch property, is it?
1: Correct. No, it's not. The address is actually 2830 Stehekin River Road, because it's 2.83 miles up from the landing, a mile away from the bakery.
0: Okay, well, that sounds perfect. So go ahead and spend the night, cook up your own dinner, and in the morning head to the bakery for breakfast. Sounds like a great day to me.
1: Yes, and we've been pretty full for the first week, and everyone's loved it so far, so that's exciting for us.
0: Okay. Well, let's kind of back up and talk about getting to Stehekin, because it's not an easy place to get to. You cannot drive there. You can take your own boat up. If you have a float plane, and most of our listeners do not, you can take a float plane there and dock at the landing. But most folks take a ferry. Now, there's the Lady of the Lake from Chelan, but there's also a ferry from Fields Point, and that's operated by the Courtney family. Is that correct?
1: It is correct. And actually, both the boat company and the ferry are now owned by the same company. But yes, the Courtney family and the Garfoot family together.
0: All right.
1: Operate those.
0: Let's talk about the ferry options. Yes. Why would you take one over the other?
1: Well, so the Stehekin ferry that departs from Fields Point is a really great option for people that live in, say, Seattle or further away and don't want to get up really early, because it leaves from Fields Point at 1 p.m., so you can get up at a nice time, leave your house in the morning, and then get to Stehekin around 2:30. And then the other one leaves early in the morning, you know, at 8:30. So depending on your schedule, pretty great. And then also the Stehekin ferry leaves Stehekin at 10:40. So then the reverse is true. If you live over in Seattle, you can get home before dark, which is a great benefit for people.
0: All right. So the bottom line, folks, if you're in a hurry, take the Stehekin ferry from Fields Point. If you're okay with the long, slow boat, want to take in the views, and there's absolutely nothing wrong with that, by the way, take the classic Lady of the Lake from Chelan or Fields Point. Either way, go to Stehekin. It is open for business. Don't let the news or lack of news otherwise steer you wrong. It's open. It's waiting for you. It's absolutely gorgeous up there. It's part of the North Cascades National Park Complex, and you don't want to miss out on this opportunity to explore a place that's really not getting the visitation it should this summer. If you want to find out more and to find out about booking a stay or booking a trip, go to StehekinValleyRanch.com. That's the website for a fabulous place in Stehekin. That's StehekinValleyRanch.com, and plan your trip to North Central Washington's Stehekin near Lake Chelan today. 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
0: Next up, Captain Paul Kim on the line with Fish PNW Guide Service. He is out shrimping right now. Captain Paul, where are you at and how's it going?
2: Good morning, John. Nice day in the Hood Canal here. Very calm waters here at 12. They gave us a bonus date today, July 7th.
0: Well, I understand that the shrimping is not over yet. You might have a couple of other days coming up, and I understand you've got openings too.
2: That is correct. So the department has offered two more dates in Area 6. We'll be operating out of Squim at the John Wayne Marina July 19th and 20th.
0: Now, I know you are famous for offering combo salmon / crabbing trips. Now, in Marine Area 10 and 11, crabbing's only open Sundays and Mondays. Are you going to be offering trips this summer for crabbing and coho salmon?
2: Absolutely. For our guests, it's definitely a nice bonus to offer that, but it is limited to Sunday and Mondays. Those dates are booking up, so if you do want to get on board and have that opportunity, give us a call to secure your seats.
0: When it comes to catching the coho, how are you doing it, and what is the limit?
2: Oh, it is a two-fish limit. It can either be clipped or unmarked, and they are pretty feisty this time of year when you find them. And so typically a faster troll with flasher and hoochies usually pick them up in fairly shallow depths, anywhere from 40 to 60 feet.
0: Any colors in particular? Pink, chartreuse, something like that?
2: Yeah, pinks and chartreuse. Lately, we've been getting a lot of success on the Brad's killer baits. The skinny minis have been a top producer for us.
0: How big are those resident coho? Are we talking like 3 to 5 pounders?
2: Yeah, I mean, a 5-pound fish would be considered exceptional this time of year, but generally 2.5, 3 pounds is the average.
0: All right. Well, if you want to go fishing with Captain Paul, whether it be for shrimp on those select openings this month or crabbing and coho trips, well, just go to fishpnw.com. That's fishpnw.com. Did I get that website right, Paul?
2: Yes, sir. Appreciate it, John.
0: All right. You betcha, Paul. Good luck out there today shrimping, and we'll talk to you again soon.
2: All right. Fish on, everyone.

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1: I'm glad you're back because it's time for your Washington Department of Fish and Wildlife Trout Derby Lake of the Week. And this one is located very near to where I live. It's Corral Lake. It's just south of Potholes Reservoir and Mardon Resort in Grant County. As a matter of fact, you literally cross the road from Mardon Resort, and you'll find the boat launch at the north end of the lake there. There's also shore access for anglers on the west side of the lake, too. Now, this is a year-round lake that is stocked with rainbow trout, and two-pole fishing is allowed. But here's the amazing thing about this 71-acre lake. There are 19 prizes waiting to be claimed. Not a single tagged fish has been caught here yet this season. Now, the trout range in size from 12 to 20 inches, and 19 of them have those green tags. And I can tell you, doing a lot of hiking around Corral Lake, that is not getting a lot of pressure this year. I don't know why. It's a beautiful lake. It's great to fish from float tubes or pontoon boats especially, as well as small little 12-foot boats or John boats. Again, just launch at the north end of the lake and take your time exploring this beautiful lake below the nearby basalt cliffs bordering the Columbia National Wildlife Refuge and troll up some trout. Try a Max Wedding Ring Spinner, troll behind a keel weight, tip it with a worm or maybe a salmon egg, and I bet you've got a great chance of catching one of those 19 tagged fish. And when you catch one, of those fish with a green tag, you know what to do. Go to WDFWderby.com. That's the website for the Trout Derby this year. It's WDFWderby.com. Follow the instructions and claim your prize. Can't tell you what it's going to be because nobody's caught one yet. It's a big mystery, and maybe you are the angler to solve it. Again, it's Corral Lake, located just south of Potholes Reservoir and Mardon Resort in Grant County. And if you're there and I'm hiking nearby or fishing myself, I hope you'll say hi. On that note, it's time to wrap things up for the week. If you didn't get a chance to hear the show, we will upload it as a podcast. Just look for Northwestern Outdoors Radio wherever you listen to your podcasts. 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Until next time, do take care, God bless, and make it a point to spend some time outdoors.

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1: From ABC News, I'm Dave Packer. An escalation in the war with Iran. CENTCOM says it launched another volley of strikes on the Islamic Republic after more U.S. service members were killed in Iranian attacks.
2: U.S. Central Command says the two service members were killed in Jordan as the U.S. defended against Iranian ballistic missiles and drones. A third service member is said to be missing in action. Iran's deputy foreign minister says his country has suspended its commitments under the Memorandum of Understanding that President Trump signed last month. The White House said this week Iran was still talking to the U.S., but 10 days now after the president declared the ceasefire over, there's no sign that two sides are heading back to the table for talks. Stephen Portnoy, ABC News, Washington.
1: Now, President Trump reportedly telling News Nation that the deaths of those U.S. service members were very sad, but insisting Iran could not be allowed to have a nuclear weapon. A national day of action over recent shootings involving ICE agents in Texas and Maine, protests in cities nationwide. This activist in San Antonio.
3: Migration is intrinsic to the human condition. People move to survive, to find safety, to build something livable. What we are living under is a system that tracks movement, restricts it, sells it, and punishes it depending on who you are and where you come from.
1: New questions about the stability of the government in Ukraine. For the third day in a row, protesters taking to the streets of Kyiv. They're rallying against President Zelensky's overhaul of his cabinet. Still burning, hundreds of wildfires in parts of Minnesota and Canada. They've been sending smoke drifting across more than a dozen states for days now. Ontario Premier Doug Ford saying help is coming in from across Canada.
4: We're doing absolutely every resource we can possibly throw at this, including bringing people in from Alberta, firefighters and water bombers from the Yukon, and any other jurisdiction that's willing to help.
1: You're listening to ABC News.
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1: Medical experts are talking about the FDA approval of a daily pill that has the ability to reduce high levels of bad cholesterol where other options didn't help. Dr. Leah Kroll of Maimonides Health says the new oral medication from Merck will help those who can't or will not take injection versions of similar drugs like Repatha.
6: What's exciting about this new medication is it's the first oral PCSK9 inhibitor, which means it's going to be more accessible, cost-effective, less intimidating than its injectable cousins.
1: Mounting pressure on elected leaders to enact tougher regulations for AI data centers sparking protests nationwide. ABC's Alex Prochet.
7: This week, New York became the first state to halt construction of new large data centers, the governor imposing a one-year moratorium. In Granbury, Texas, just outside of Fort Worth, residents have filed petitions to recall their mayor and several city council members after the city annexed property for a new data center site. The debate now making its way to Washington. President Trump blasted the move by New York's governor, Trump touting one of the biggest driving forces in the future for jobs are data centers. Both the taxes and jobs amount to liquid gold.
1: A record that stood for decades is shattered and a new king of the mile is crowned. 28-year-old British runner Josh Kerr ran a 3-minute 42-second mile at a Diamond League meet in London Saturday. This beats the record of 3 minutes and 43 seconds set in Rome back in 1999. Dave Packer, ABC News.
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3: My name is Erica, and my son, Kaysen, is a patient at Shriners Children's. 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I said, how bad is it? He wouldn't answer me. Before we could see Kaysen, the trauma doctor came in and said he needs to go to Shriners.
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5: I wouldn't do anything else.
6: We're just so thankful that Kaysen is still here, because things can change in the blink of an eye.
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7: The Attorney General's client is not the president. It's the American people.
8: We heard Democrats repeatedly put him on trial for what they see as a corruption of the Justice Department.
7: You've been protecting one man for most of your career.
9: You oversaw the botched release of the Epstein files.
8: You know, as Deputy Attorney General, he led the career workforce of the department and oversaw a lot of the firings of people who investigated President Trump. And then he approved specifically those prosecutions of Comey and Letitia James that were thrown out by a federal judge.
10: It is my impression, sir, that you are here rather than your predecessor because the president was unhappy with her failures to actually secure convictions of folks like Attorney General Tish James or former FBI Director Jim Comey.
8: And then after Attorney General Pam Bondi was ousted because of her inability to really effectively prosecute people, he brought that additional case against Comey that's been really criticized based on the seashells that he posted on that beach that read 8647, which prosecutors allege was a death threat against President Trump.
11: Well, and it is interesting because he does have a record at the Trump Justice Department now, both by being acting attorney general and then the deputy attorney general right before that. So there are other things to talk about here, including that settlement fund. Remember, this was President Trump suing the IRS, then saying, I'll drop the suit because my government is going to set up this $1.8 billion fund for victims of government weaponization. How is that whole thing received by senators on the Judiciary Committee considering this nomination?
8: Yeah, this was the biggest issue, I'd say, going into this hearing that we heard even from Republican senators.
12: I want to stick a fork in this turkey of a 1776 fund.
8: This was really all about a numbers game going into this hearing following that sudden passing of Senator Lindsey Graham, because they're going to have to replace Senator Graham and his seat on this because Todd Blanche cannot afford to lose a single GOP senator.
12: I'm not an attorney. I'm a business consultant. I see a problem. I want to solve it. This is a problem.
8: Senator Tom Tillis and Senator John Cornyn, both who said they were undecided on the basis of this so-called settlement, doling out money to allies of President Trump who accused the Department of Justice under the Biden administration of being weaponized against them. And that included potentially those who were charged with attacking police on January 6th.
13: I believe you have said that the weaponization fund is a moot issue. Is that your position?
14: Yes, it is a moot issue, meaning there is no weaponization fund. The weaponization fund is dead. It's not moving forward.
8: John Cornyn and Tom Tillis really grilled Blanche at this hearing.
13: But just to be clear, the president of the United States, who was a plaintiff in this lawsuit, has not agreed in writing to delete the weaponization fund. And there's no guarantee that he or one of the other plaintiffs might raise that issue by way of a lawsuit and a breach of contract lawsuit in the future.
14: Well, Senator, the plaintiffs have no power over the fund.
8: I think what we heard from Cornyn after the hearing really surprised a lot of people in the Justice Department.
15: You're still undecided at this point.
16: Correct.
8: He still said he is undecided. He was not satisfied with the answers that Blanche gave regarding that fund.
13: And I was pointing out that the weaponization fund, which people were concerned about, is not really dead. He says it is.
8: Tillis, on the other hand, really did seem to be swaying more in the way of voting for Todd Blanche's nomination. But it's really going to be a tight numbers game, obviously, including if his nomination ultimately makes its way to the full Senate.
11: Yeah, I was going to say, if you don't have a vote from Mitch McConnell, like, you know, that's one less Republican, et cetera. Hey, let's move on to the other big hearing of the day. Jay Clayton, he's been nominated to be the director of national intelligence. There were some fireworks in that hearing as well, especially when it came to President Trump and the 2020 election. How did that go down?
8: Yeah, so Brad, this has been like a calling card for Democrats in nearly all of these recent nominations hearings for people like judges, intel officials, and it's been asked now of Jay Clayton, who's the nominee to be the next director of national intelligence. Was President Joe Biden the victor of the 2020 election, given we've heard President Trump repeatedly say that the 2020 election was stolen from him? And this hearing was really remarkable, this exchange between Senator John Ossoff from Georgia pressing Clayton.
15: You refuse to answer a simple matter of fact about the 2020 election. Is that right?
16: No, that's not right.
15: Then answer the question. Who won the 2020 election?
16: I have answered the question.
15: Answer it. What is your answer?
16: I've given you my answer.
15: What is your answer?
8: Clayton refused to say over and over again that Biden was actually the winner of the election.
15: Isn't it humiliating to be unable to answer this question? To have to indulge the president's delusions.
8: He went with a line that we've heard from all of the other recent appointees by just saying that Biden was certified as the winner.
17: Do you deny that Joe Biden won the 2020 election?
16: Senator, I'm not an election denier. Joe Biden was certified as the president of the United States.
11: But are answers like that not going to get them confirmed, Alex? Like, some Republicans in the Senate give answers like that themselves when asked about that.
8: No, and we have not seen a single nominee who's asked and answered the question almost the exact same way fail for that reason. I think it's more of a way that Democrats are trying to sound the alarm for the American people about the acknowledgement of reality that these nominees are basically refusing to engage in before they're confirmed to these, you know, often sometimes lifelong positions in the terms of judges or just permanent positions atop senior most levels of our government. But I think that really the cloud hanging over this hearing and why we saw.
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22: I'm Greg Bell, and we begin at Madison High School, and then we visit with the couple next door. Both of those comedies featured very talented leading ladies. Peg Lynch not only starred in The Couple Next Door, she also created and wrote it. Before her, though, we indeed opened with Eunice Quiddens. Born in the Bay Area of California and also a film performer, we all know her by her stage name, Eve Arden. After some memorable big screen appearances, including nice roles in Stage Door, The Marx Brothers at the Circus, and the film noir classic Mildred Pierce, she got into radio, first as a cast member on Danny Kaye's variety show, and later as the star of this hit series, which also played on television. This episode of Our Miss Brooks also features Jane Morgan as Mrs. Davis, Richard Crenna as Walter, Gail Gordon as Principal Conklin, and in the role of Superintendent Mr. Stone will be Joseph Kearns. Let's head back to August 14th of 1955.
23: Now, Anacin, the tablets thousands of physicians and dentists recommend for fast relief of pain of headache, neuritis, neuralgia, and heat, the liniment that's strong yet does not burn. present Aramis Brooks, starring Eve Arden. Well, although she's made a lot of friends at Madison High School, where she teaches English, Aramis Brooks regards someone outside of school as her most cherished companion, namely her landlady, Mrs. Margaret Davis.
0: Yes, Mrs. Davis is a remarkably kind and generous friend. She's always doing something for somebody. Right now, as the president of the Ladies' Good Deed Club, she's on a drive to get old clothes for the underprivileged. And although I owe her 4 months' back rent, she hasn't even mentioned it to me. I was thinking about these lovable qualities when I joined her at breakfast last Friday morning.
1: Connie, dear.
0: Yes, Mrs. Davis?
1: How about coughing up the back rent you owe me?
0: I'm sorry, Mrs. Davis. I must have gotten some water in my ears in the shower. What did you say?
1: I said, what about the back rent you owe me?
0: Oh, things are fine at school, thanks. It's nice of you to ask.
1: But I didn't ask about...
0: Although now that you mention it, we have been terribly busy lately. We're getting ready for Founders Day. Mr. Conklin has persuaded the Board of Education to purchase a copy of one of Auguste Rodin's great statues to be placed on the auditorium stage during the proceedings.
1: That's all very interesting, Connie, but it's not what I started to discuss with you. Of course, if you really didn't hear me...
0: What back rent? Oh, I remember now.
1: It's 4 months, Connie. I hate to dun you, dear, but I really feel it would be for your own good. After all, when one person is in debt to another person, the first person should make some effort to turn some part of the money over to whoever has it coming.
0: To whomever has it coming, Mrs. Davis. When speaking to anyone, particularly an English teacher, you must bear in mind that the preposition to takes the objective whom, its correlatives being you, me, us, them, him, and her.
1: Where's the money?
0: I ain't got it. But don't worry, Mrs. Davis. I'll straighten out everything very soon.
1: All right, Connie. Here's some coffee, dear. Now, what were you saying about a statue at Founders Day?
0: Well, Mr. Conklin feels that this particular statue will be a most appropriate symbol for the students. He says it will remind them that they must concentrate on their future in a world of adults. It's a copy of one of Rodin's greatest works, The Thinker.
1: The Thinker. I believe I've seen pictures of that. Isn't that the one that shows a man with no shirt on, sitting with his fist under his chin, watching television?
0: Well, it isn't quite that modern, Mrs. Davis. Rodin completed The Thinker before Pinky Lee was even invented. Anyhow, I called the art gallery for Mr. Conklin yesterday and ordered the statue. Should be delivered this morning.
1: Oh, that's nice, dear. Mr. Rodin must be a very clever man. I read in the papers that he's got another statue on exhibit at the gallery called The Kiss.
0: The Kiss?
1: It shows a man and woman in a romantic embrace with their lips clinging like a corn plaster. The ladies in my club were furious when they went to see it. They thought it was positively shocking.
0: But it's a work of art.
1: You can say that again, dearie. But while I'm on the subject of our club, Connie, I wonder if you could help us out. Do you have any old clothes?
0: Yes, I have, Mrs. Davis, but I'm wearing them to school. However, I'll ask some of my friends if they can contribute something. Lock the icebox, Mrs. Davis. It's Walter Denton. Come in, Walter.
1: Well, good morning, Walter. It's nice to see you, dear.
2: Thanks. I'll have ham and eggs.
0: You're welcome. Fried or scrambled?
2: Oh, I'm not particular. Just so there's four of them.
1: I'll have it fixed up in a jiffy, dear. Just keep Miss Brooks company, meanwhile.
2: Okay, Mrs. Davis.
0: Oh, before I forget, Walter, Mrs. Davis's club is collecting old clothes for the needy. Do you think you can contribute anything?
2: Well, I'll be more than happy to dig up whatever I can. Oh, gosh, Mrs. Davis is a sweet character. Yeah, she's so unselfish. She really loves her fellow man. And if I may say so, Miss Brooks, that's one of the qualities I admire in you, too. You love your fellow man.
0: Well, thank you, Walter.
2: How is Mr. Boynton?
0: Now, that's what I call a crude conversational blend.
2: Miss Brooks, you know I don't like to overstep my bounds or presume to offer advice about things that don't concern me, but I know of a wonderful way you can get Mr. Boynton to generate a little steam.
0: You're right, Walter. This is one of the things that doesn't concern you. How?
2: Well, by taking him over to the art gallery tonight and exposing him to a certain statue. It's a man and a woman in a bear hug and smooching like crazy. It's called
0: The Kiss.
2: Oh, then you've seen it.
0: No, but I've heard enough about it to know that it shouldn't even be mentioned in mixed company. Besides, it's too hot these days to go to galleries.
2: It is kind of warm. Oh, that reminds me, Miss Brooks. Poor Mr. Conklin has to go to school this morning in his long woolen underwear.
0: You're just full of censorable goodies today, aren't you?
2: No, kidding. It's true. Mrs. Conklin believes that the only way to cure a cold is to bake it out. Well, when I was over there this morning, Mr. Conklin sneezed a couple of times while he was dressing, and she insisted that he put them on. Oh, I felt so sorry for him. This afternoon when that old thermometer starts shooting up, he'll be squirming in his swivel chair like a dervish with a hot foot.
0: Walter, normally you won't get within 50 yards of Mr. Conklin without an anti-tetanus injection. What made you drop into his house?
2: Well, it's a new policy I've just put into practice. I make it a point to let his daughter, Harriet, gaze at me for a few moments every morning. It sort of sends her to school feeling that life is worth living after all.
0: Mrs. Davis.
1: Yes, Connie?
0: Just cook the eggs. The ham is in here.
3: Come in.
0: Good morning, Mr. Conklin. Isn't it a lovely day?
3: One more remark like that, Miss Brooks, and I'll crown you with the hot water bottle that's strapped to my back.
0: I'm sorry, sir.
3: Mrs. Conklin thinks I'm coming down with a cold, and thanks to her fanaticism on the subject, I'm rigged out in apparel that would be suitable for a ride to the North Pole. Red flannels in August. Now then, please state your business.
0: Yes, sir. Mrs. Davis's Good Deed Club is conducting another clothing drive, Mr. Conklin. Will you contribute?
3: If I have any old clothes at home, you may pick them up here in my office after school. I'll have Mrs. Conklin bring them when she comes down at noon.
0: Oh, is Mrs. Conklin coming to school today?
3: Yes, yes. She's promised to bring me a bowl of hot soup and an electric blanket. My only hope is that I may be electrocuted.
0: Well, if you put one hand in the soup and wrap yourself up in the...
3: Oh, quiet! Now, before you go, tell me, has the statue you ordered for me been delivered yet?
0: Yes, sir. There's a big crate covered with a tarpaulin right down the hall. I'm sure it contains the statue.
3: Good, good. Mr. Stone said he might drop by today to have a look at it.
0: The head of the Board of Education?
3: Yes, yes. Now, just between us, he's something of a blue nose. He's very old-fashioned. So I've been thinking, since this statue isn't wearing any... That is, since it's in a state of complete... Well, since it's...
0: Naked?
3: Miss Brooke. Let us say it's undraped. My thought was that in view of Mr. Stone's sanctimonious attitude about these things, we should perhaps put something on the thinker. Like a shirt, for instance. Or even something heavier.
0: How about your long underwear?
3: That will do. You'd better go now. I'll think of something myself.
0: Yes, sir.
3: I suppose thanks are in order for your assistance in securing delivery of this statue.
0: With the instructions you gave me, sir, it was a very simple matter. I merely phoned the gallery and ordered statue number 14 on the program.
3: Fine, fine. You've bungled so many similar assignments for me in the past. I was afraid that you might have... Number 14!
0: Eh?
3: The thinker was listed on the program as number 7!
0: Number 7?
3: Yes, 7! I even repeated it for you.
0: I must have added them up.
4: Of all the blundering... Come in!
5: I am in, Osgood.
4: Mr. Stone.
0: Good morning, sir.
5: Miss Brooks, what I have to say is not fit for the ears of a lady. Kindly cover yours. Now then, Osgood.
4: Yes, sir?
5: I have just had occasion to speak with the custodian of the art gallery, and he has informed me that in compliance with a telephoned request from Madison High, an outrageous statue called the Kiss has been delivered to this institution for Founders Day.
0: The Kiss?
5: I demand an explanation, Osgood. Well, stop scratching yourself and answer me. Or do you have an answer?
0: Ooh, has he got an answer?
3: Miss Brooks, I want you to call the custodian of the art gallery and have that disgraceful piece of sculpture removed out of this school with the same dispatch you had it moved in.
5: What are you saying, Osgood?
3: I'm saying, sir, that it was not I who was responsible for sullying the corridors of Madison High with this scandalous exhibit. It was the dunderheaded action of the lady who stands quaking before you at this moment.
5: Oh, it was you, Miss Brooks. Well, speak up, I'm waiting. What have you to say for yourself, young woman?
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0: Well, when I called the art gallery and asked them to remove the statue known as the Kiss, I was told that due to a shortage of delivery trucks, they would be unable to pick it up until 5 p.m. There was nothing I could do about it, so when lunch period came, I went to the school cafeteria as usual, sat down at my usual table, and was greeted by a most unusual voice.
3: Hello, Miss Brooks.
0: Why, Mr. Boynton, what in the world are you doing here?
3: You're keeping the date you asked me for this morning. Boy, today sure is a scorcher, isn't it?
0: It's a Lulu, Mr. Boynton.
3: Temperature must be up around 90 somewhere. Oh, you should have seen Mr. Conklin. I was in his office a few minutes ago. He was drinking iced tea and moaning like a stricken ox.
0: What were you doing in Mr. Conklin's office?
3: Oh, he'd asked me to bring him a quart of ice cream. You know, but a funny thing. When I gave it to him, he didn't eat any. He just scooped that full and rubbed it on his forehead.
0: He just can't take the heat, I guess.
3: Why should the heat affect him more than the rest of us?
0: Look, Mr. Boynton, it's a long underwear. It's a long story. Actually, Walter found out that Mrs. Conklin thinks our beloved principal is getting a cold and insisted that he wear his red flannels.
3: Red flannels? This time of year? That's pretty silly. I took mine off way back in June. What is it you wanted to see me about, Miss Brooks?
0: I wanted to mention Mrs. Davis's club. They're having another clothing drive. Mrs. Davis already has about a dozen suits discarded by fellows in the neighborhood.
3: Oh, I see.
0: I just wondered if you'd be interested in the project.
3: Well, I certainly am. How much are the suits?
0: No, you don't understand, Mr. Boynton. These suits are for the underprivileged.
3: Well?
0: You're fighting me, Mr. Boynton. You see, Mr. Conklin told me that if his wife finds any old clothes of his at home, I could pick them up in his office after school. Of course, there's nothing definite about it, and I would like to make some kind of a showing with Mrs. Davis. Mr. Boynton, remember the suit you wore when you took me to the zoo last Friday?
3: Yes, that was my blue serge.
0: That's right. Remember when we stopped at the aviary and you had your back to the cage?
3: Yes.
0: Remember how the peacock stopped to admire himself in the seat of your pants? Now, if you could bring yourself to donate
3: now,
0: that...
3: Now, please, Miss Brooks, you're exaggerating. It's not that shiny. Besides, I'm rather attached to that old blue serge. I remember when I bought it. There was a big sale on at Sherry's department store, and when I purchased that suit, the salesman gave me a baseball bat.
0: You should have hit him with it. I'll take whatever you can spare, Mr. Boynton.
3: Well, I'll dig something up this afternoon, Miss Brooks. But to get back to Mr. Conklin for a moment.
0: Must we?
3: Well, he seemed quite upset by something beside the heat. He said that the large crate right outside his office contained a statue which was sent here by mistake.
0: I've heard rumors about it.
3: It must be a pretty racy piece of work. Mr. Conklin has threatened detention for any student caught peeking under the tarpaulin.
0: Oh, that's ridiculous. It's just a copy of a statue called The Kiss.
3: The Kiss? I saw a picture of that once in the Encyclopedia Britannica.
0: And?
3: Wow!
0: If we wait until after school when everybody's gone, we can take a good look at the statue if you'd like.
3: Together?
0: Yes, just the four of us.
3: Brooks, I don't like to sound like a prude, but that statue is... Well, it's pretty shocking. You see, it shows a man and a woman embracing.
0: What's so shocking about a man and a woman embracing?
3: Well, they're not only embracing, they're also kissing.
0: Well, what's so shocking about that? Married people do it all the time.
3: Married people?
0: Yes. Did you ever stop to consider that the two people in that statue might be married?
3: Say, that's an idea. Well, then it would be perfectly all right.
0: Of course. For all we know, those two have four or five little statues at home.
23: Miss Brooks will return in a moment. Well, Miss Brooks made the mistake of ordering a statue called The Kiss instead of The Thinker to exhibit before the school assembly on Founders Day. And The Kiss, although artistic, has been declared completely objectionable by the head of the Board of Education. Later that day, Mr. Conklin was waiting for the crated statue to be picked up.
7: It's 3:30, Daddy. Are you ready to go home?
3: No, Harriet, I am not. In pushing that confounded crated statue to a respectable distance from my office door, I ripped my trousers to shreds. If Mr. Stone should see me leaving the premises in the tattered garb of a hobo, I'd never hear the end of it.
7: Well, Mother sent some of your other suits to the tailor this morning. It's right down the street. Shall I run over and bring one back?
3: That's just what I had in mind. Now hurry, child. I can't wait to get out of this haggard-looking garment.
7: I'll just be a few minutes, Daddy.
2: Hi, Harriet.
7: Walter, how come you're still in school?
2: Oh, your father put me on detention for a week. During lunch hour, he thought he saw me peeking under the tarpaulin of that darn statue. But it really wasn't me. It was somebody that looked like me from the back. And when Mr. Conklin called out to him, he must have run away. And later he grabs me and reads me the riot act.
7: Oh, but that isn't fair, Walter. Can't you prove it wasn't you?
2: That's what I've just been planning, Harriet. They say a criminal always returns to the scene of the crime, right?
7: Right.
2: Well, if the peeping Tom who looks like me comes back, I'll be ready for him. A bunch of the guys in Woodshop helped me build a trap door right next to the crate. Just let that culprit try to take one more peek under the tarpaulin, and down he goes into a locked room in the basement.
7: Oh, it sounds pretty complicated, Walter, but I hope it works. You'll have to excuse me now. I've got to do an errand for Daddy.
2: Okay, Harriet. I've got to report to him right now. I'll see you later.
3: Who is it?
2: Walter Denton, sir.
3: Are you alone?
2: Yes, sir.
3: Then come in.
2: I finished my detention for today, Mr. Conklin, and I was...
3: Stop that idiotic simpering, Denton.
2: That red flannel underwear. You look so...
3: If you don't desist, what?
2: I'm sorry, sir. Say, there's your suit hanging on the chair. Why don't you put it on?
3: Because I just took it off.
2: Why'd you take it off?
3: Because, Master Denton, I wanted to give you an opportunity to see for yourself how screamingly comical I look in long drawers.
2: Yes, sir, I appreciate it very much.
3: Now pick up your dunce cap and get out! All the lame-brained, gibbering mountebanks. Oh, what's the use? Too hot to get excited. Better go into my inner office and fetch the electric fan. That'll make it nice and cool. Yes, indeed. Da-da-da-dum, da-da-da-dum,
0: da da da da da da da da da da da da da da da da. Mr. Conklin? Oh, he must have gone home. Well, what have we here? A suit on the chair. He came through for the clothing drive after all. Well, I'll just take it along and thank him tomorrow. Mrs. Davis will be so happy to get it. Da da da dum bum. Da da da dum. Da da da dum bum.
3: Da da da dum. 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Principal's office. Osgood Conklin himself speaking.
7: This is Harriet, Daddy. The tailor's been awfully busy today, and he won't have any of your suits ready for at least an hour.
3: What? I can't stand around here in my... I can't wait here all day. Now just forget about it, Harriet. I'll simply get back into my torn suit and sneak out the back way.
7: All right, Daddy. Bye.
3: Goodbye. Now, where did I put that suit again? Oh, yes. It's right here on this empty chair. I'll just slip it on, and in no time at all, on this empty chair!
0: Da-da-da-da-da. Well, what do you know? Here's the crate. Think I'll take a little peek at this statue before they cart it away. I'll just lift up this tarpaulin. What happened? Where am I?
2: Welcome aboard, Miss Brooks.
0: What are you doing down here?
2: I'm a victim of my own invention. I was trying to catch a guy who Mr. Conklin thought was me, so I built this trap door. But when I went to test it, it backfired on me.
0: We've got to get out of here. Have you tried that side door?
2: Oh, I did better than that. I locked that door from the outside. Yeah, this little old supply room won't be opened again until the custodian comes in on Monday.
0: Monday? You mean we're trapped in here all alone?
2: Oh! We're not alone anymore, hi. Like...
3: This is most embarrassing.
0: Oh, I don't know. I think it's kind of clubby.
3: Miss Brooks, what are you doing here?
0: Same thing you are, only I admitted I was curious.
3: How do we get out of here?
0: We can't. Oh, isn't it awful?
3: Now, this is a serious matter, Miss Brooks. There's probably not a living soul within sound of our voices.
0: Got a fourth. Canasta, anyone?
3: Mr. Conklin.
2: Yeah, and he's still in those red flannels.
3: Oh, I'm warning you, Denman. Who said canasta, anyone? It's a woman. Miss Brooks! Get out of here!
2: Yeah, but the door is locked from the outside, Mr. Conklin.
3: That's got nothing to do with it. Here, this crowbar will do the trick. Is it? Oh, yes. Oh, get it. I'll jam it. It's working. It's opening. We're free. Free, do you hear? Free. Now, calm down, Mr. Conklin. You're hysterical.
8: Let go of me.
3: You better take his other arm, Walter. He'll hurt himself.
2: Yeah, I got him.
8: Oh, hell!
0: Well, it's nice of you to drop in, Mr. Stone.

0: Well, Mr. Stone's been stunned by the fall.
1: Oh, oh. Oh, Mr. Boynton. Miss Brooks, what happened?
2: You were naughty.
1: Never mind that. Where's Mr. Conklin? I'm positive I saw him before I blacked out.
2: Well, he became quite panicky when he saw you, Mr. Stone. In fact, only a moment ago, Mr. Boynton and Walter Denton here were each holding a sleeve of his red flannels. As you can see, they're still holding them.
1: But I don't understand. If they were each holding a sleeve of his underwear, how did he get out?
2: Same way he got into this room. Trap door.
3: Our Miss Brooks, starring in New Barton, Frank Dodge, is produced and directed by Larry Burns, written by Al Lewis and Eddie Quillen, with the music of Wilbur Hatch. Mr. Conklin was played by Gail Gordon. Others in tonight's cast were Jane Morgan, Dick Crenna, Bob Rockwell, Gloria McMillan, and Joseph Kearns. Be sure to be with us next week for another comedy episode of Our Miss Brooks.

0: the Founders Day statue from August 14, 1955. The actors who voiced Principal Conklin and Superintendent Stone, Gail Gordon and Joseph Kearns, both spent time as Mr. Wilson on the Dennis the Menace TV comedy. Kearns was first, and then when he passed away during production, Gordon was hired to replace him. I'm Greg Bell, and up next on When Radio Was More Comedy, we'll have Peg Lynch and Alan Bunce as the couple next door, right after this.
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0: More coffee, dear?
1: Coffee, yes, please.
0: Aunt Effie?
2: Is there not?
0: Oh, yes. Now, if you're going to stay with Bobby this morning, Aunt Effie, is there any shopping I can do for you downtown?
2: No, no, not a thing. I had all my Christmas shopping done in October.
1: Oh, boy, I hate people like that. Go on now, I bet you haven't got it all done, Aunt Effie.
2: Oh, yes, I have. I am always through with my Christmas shopping at least by Thanksgiving.
0: Oh, I wish I could be that way. Drink your milk, Betsy, dear.
2: Oh, by the way, how did the pictures turn out you had taken?
0: The picture.
1: Oh, yeah. How about that? Did we get any proofs? He was going to mail them in a few days. When did we have those taken?
0: Why, that was,
2: It was a Friday.
0: Friday? Was, yeah. Must have been it was a week ago Friday, wasn't it?
1: Yeah, well, he should have sent the proofs by this time. That's 2 weeks.
0: Yes. Well, I'll go call the Lockwood Studios right now and see what happened.
1: Call
0: we'll
1: him
0: never
1: up.
0: Get the pictures by Christmas.
2: Oh, I love Christmas. Don't you, Betsy?
3: Oh, yes. I can't wait.
2: Where are you putting your Christmas tree this year?
1: Oh, a tree? Well, I don't know. I hadn't thought about it. We might put it in my den. That would be kind of cozy.
2: Oh, I think it should go in the living room. I meant which corner of the living room.
3: I think Mommy wants to put it in the hall, Daddy. She said we could have a bigger tree if we put it in the hall.
2: That would be rather nice, yes.
1: And you know what? We're going to go out and cut down our own tree this year, Betsy.
3: The blue spruce?
1: Oh, no, darling, not our blue spruce. I mean, a friend of mine who grows Christmas trees said we could come out there and pick out the one we wanted. And...
3: May I go with you, Daddy?
1: Sure.
0: They sent them.
1: Oh, why?
0: They mailed the proofs of the pictures to us last week. Well, I said we certainly didn't get them.
1: Well, don't tell me they were lost in the mail.
0: Oh. Wait a minute. It seems to me now that I think back. Yes, I do recall seeing an envelope that said Lockwood Studios, and I put it aside thinking, you know, we'd look them over together in the evening. Oh, now what did I do with it?

0: look through everything here in the living room.
1: Now, how about that pile of magazines over there? Maybe the envelope got mixed in with them.
2: Well, I'm on my den. I've gone all through my desk.
0: Did you look through that mess of papers you have on the top?
2: I resent that.
0: Well, your desk looks awful, dear. In the other house, Aunt Effie kept the top of the desk cleaned off fairly well because it was in the living room. Now that he has his very own den, he leaves the worst mess and just closes the door.
2: It gives me the feeling of being a brilliant, eccentric scientist.
0: I see. Well, I wish you'd be brilliant enough to find the proofs of our pictures.
2: Honey, how could you be so careless?
1: What I can't see is how you could resist looking at them when they arrived. Goodness, I'd have been so curious.
0: Well, I remember now they arrived just as I was bathing Bobby and my hands were wet. And I just set them down. It was snowing and the mailman was nice enough to bring the mail right to the door instead of leaving it way out there in the box.
2: Wait a minute. Did he come to the front door?
0: Yes, sure.
2: Well, then, if you were in the front hall, you probably set the mail down on something. Now, let's see. Maybe the piano?
1: Maybe they got mixed up with Betsy's music.
0: Well, let's look.
2: Yeah.
0: Speaking of Betsy, where is she? Isn't it time for her school bus?
1: She's upstairs.
0: Betsy, hurry up, dear. Oh, I guess she has 10 minutes yet. We're nice and early today.
2: Here they are. You were right, Aunt Effie. Mixed in with some music on the piano.
0: Oh, good. No, open them up, dear. Bring them in the dining room. Let's spread them out on the table.
1: Oh, now, where did I leave my glasses?
0: In the kitchen?
1: Oh, yes. I put them on to read the frying pan. Now, where...
2: Okay, here we are. Now, move those candles. What did she say?
0: What?
2: What did Aunt Effie say? She put her glasses on to read the frying pan.
0: Oh, yes. The electric one on the handle. It tells what temperature to fry bacon.
2: Oh, yes, yes, yes. I thought, you know, read the frying pan.
0: That sounds silly.
2: Yeah.
0: Now, how are the pictures?
2: Wait a minute now. Let me get them all spread out.
3: I can't find my glasses.
0: Look on the salt and pepper shelf over the stove, Aunt Effie.
2: Hey, they're numbered up in the corner there. That's good. Now.
0: Well... Gee, they all seem to be very good of you, dear, but not of me.
2: Oh, I don't think so at all. First glance here, they all seem to be good of you, but not of me.
3: Well, I can't find them.
2: Here, now look, that one's very good of you.
0: This one?
2: Well, I think that's excellent of you. Well, I do.
0: Why, my nose is terrible on this. That's a very bad angle.
2: Oh, I don't think so. I like it, but look at me, for heaven's sake. What's that on my ear? My ear looks pointed like a rabbit.
0: Oh, that's the decoration on the back of that cherry head you sit in. It blends in with your ear. Well, it's very good of Betsy and the baby.
2: Yeah, they're all good of Betsy.
0: Mm. Oh, no, this one isn't very good. Her eyes are funny. She's squinting.
1: Well, I can't find my glasses.
0: Did you look in your apron pocket?
1: No, here they are. Well, how are the pictures?
0: Terrible.
2: Well, they're good of everybody but me.
1: Where are the ones I was on?
2: Here, right here. Say, that's good of Aunt Effie.
0: Oh, yes.
1: Oh, I don't like this at all.
0: Well, it's certainly better of you than it is of me. I look awful. Look at the angle of my chin and my dress is all bunched at the collar.
2: Oh, boy, well, look at me if you think you look awful. That's supposed to be a smile. I look as though I was sick.
4: Oh, did you find the picture?
0: Yes. These are just proofs, Betsy. Let her look, dear.
1: Yeah. Is I on any more?
2: Yeah, here's another.
4: Gee, my hair ribbon looks funny.
2: Well, your hair ribbon is the least of it.
1: Well, I'm sorry I let you talk me into being in your family pictures. I'm afraid I've just ruined them.
0: Oh, no, Aunt Effie.
4: Let me see, Aunt Effie.
1: Oh, I just look frightful. My goodness, I look so old.
4: Oh, I think it's good, Aunt Effie. What's wrong with it? It looks just like you.
1: Well.
0: Betsy, get your overshoes on. It's time for your school bus. Oh, look at this one of me.
2: Look, you got to remember these are proofs now. Well, they're not retouched. Hold them up to the light backwards.
0: Well, it doesn't make any difference. I still look awful. Well, it's very good of you, dear, this one.
2: Good? Yes. That...
0: Well, it's better than some of the others of you.
1: I certainly hope I don't really look like that.
0: Well, honestly, what are we going to do?
2: Do? We're going to tell the photographer we don't like him. He'll have to do them over.
0: Oh, you know how photographers are. They get upset when you don't like them.
2: Look, we're paying for them. There's not one good picture of the whole group of us. Mm-hmm. Not one that's good of all of us. Now, when you go downtown today, just stop in and tell him.
0: Me? No, you know I'm no good at that. You do it. Every time I've ever told a photographer I didn't like his pictures, he's talked me into liking them. I feel as though I'm hurting his feelings, telling him he didn't do good work, and by the time I leave, I've ordered even more than I planned on.
2: Darling, I don't know why you're so mousy about things like that. Not me. I'll tell him. I don't mind at all. It's my money, and it's his business to take a picture that we all like. If he's a good businessman, I'm sure that he wants us to like them.
1: I don't even feel he's a good photographer. Why, he's got me looking 102. I would get another photographer.
2: Yeah, maybe we should try somebody else, huh?
0: We've already paid $25 down, dear.
2: Oh. Yeah, that's right. Well, all right, okay, I'll tell him. I'll tell him he's going to have to do them over.
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2: Well, Mr. Piper, I'm sorry to keep you waiting. Christmas is always a busy season for the photographer. Now, which one did you select? As a matter of fact, I was pretty proud of them. Difficult to take a group picture where they're all good.
14: Yes. But, Mr. Lockwood, the truth of the matter is we're not really satisfied with them, and we'd like them done over.
2: Done over. Done over?
14: Well, yeah, I mean, the photography is excellent, of course. But we don't feel there's one that's really good of all of us.
2: Well, I must confess, I'm astonished. Well, if you want them done over, by all means. I certainly wouldn't want you to take anything you weren't happy with.
14: Well, thank you. Thank you very much. I told my wife that you'd feel that way about it.
2: Of course.
14: Yes.
2: But you must remember, these are proofs. After they're retouched.
14: Well, yes, I know that. But my wife isn't happy with them.
2: Yes, I understand. Of course, you, Mr. Piper, might like to know that I was so pleased with them that I selected my favorite and had it made up large size for display in my front window. Perhaps if you see it, yes, and I think it's ready. Do you want to step this way?
14: Oh, yes. On display?
2: Oh, yes. When I'm proud of something, you can't blame me for wanting to display it. Well, here we are.
14: Oh.
2: As you see, retouching makes all the difference in the world.
14: Well, yes. I guess it does make some difference.
2: Excellent of you. Lovely of your wife. Your beautiful little girl. The
8: baby is charming.
14: Yeah, well, I'll admit it. It isn't bad, retouched and everything. But I remember, Mr. Lockwood, that my wife wasn't very happy with this particular one. I don't think my eyes look right.
8: Mr. Piper, I want both you and your wife to be satisfied and happy. Now, we'll do them over. If you want them done over, by all means. But I'm going to put this picture in...

0: Uh-huh. Well, yeah, thank you, Myra. Oh, yes, I'll tell him. All right, goodbye.
1: Well, what was that, the 15th phone call tonight?
0: Just about.
1: Yeah.
0: Myra. She went past the photographer's, too, and was astonished to see it in the window.
1: She liked it.
0: She thinks it's marvelous. Yeah. Simply marvelous. Wonderful of all of us. Looks just like us.
1: Yeah, well, that seems to be the general consensus of opinion of our friends who have seen the picture on display.
0: Eleanor said she took awful pictures. She wished she could take a flattering picture the way I do.
1: Flattering?
0: Yes, I apparently not only look like that, it flatters me.
1: Look, I don't care what Eleanor said, you do not take a flattering picture, darling. You never have. I mean, it's too bad, but it's true that they just never do you justice.
0: Well, yours don't either, dear. You are much better looking.
1: Oh,
0: dear, does anybody ever take a picture they really like?
1: No, I guess not.
0: Oh, I did. I did once. I just loved it. Remember, right after we were married, it was a snapshot and I had it blown up. And everybody that saw it said, who is that? And I'd say, well, guess. And they'd say, I don't know. I'd say, well, it is I. And they'd say, you, I'd never have known. It doesn't look a thing like you.
1: Yeah, I know.
0: Oh, so mad.
1: Well, should we order the pictures?
0: I guess we might as well. Also, order another pose that Aunt Effie is on. She didn't like any of them, but she's upset because she wasn't in the one that was on display.
1: Well, let's see. We get three poses now. Which other one do you want?
0: Yeah.
1: Oh, now look at that, I ask you. Now, how could a handsome man like me look so much like a, well, like an unhappy kangaroo?
0: Oh, honey, it's not that bad, really. But, oh, dear, now look at me, really. This is...

The Couple Next Door is written by Peg Lynch and stars Peg Lynch and Alan Bunce, with Margaret Hamilton, Francie Myers, Nelson Olmsted, and is produced by Walter Hart. This is Stuart Metz, inviting you to listen again tomorrow for The Couple Next Door.

0: From December 18, 1958. Prior to The Couple Next Door, we had an offering of R. Miss Brooks starring Eve Arden. Well, I mentioned she was also a film performer. Her credits include Stage Door, The Marx Brothers at the Circus, and the film noir crime drama Mildred Pierce. Well, she also had a nice role in a 1959 Otto Preminger-directed courtroom drama, which starred Jimmy Stewart, George C. Scott, Lee Remick, and Ben Gazzara. I'll name it, and then wrap up When Radio Was right after this.
1: I am the Whistler, and I know many things, for I walk by night. I know many strange tales hidden in the hearts of men and women who have stepped into the shadows. Yes, I know the nameless terrors of which they dare not speak.
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1: It was night, but even with the protection of darkness, Max Tyler crouched low on the apartment house fire escape. He was tense, alert, ready to run. And suddenly it happened.
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3: All right, now come on, move. I can let you have it and you'll be another dead burglar. Double-cross, huh? I said move.
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3: 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Visa's Mark Nelson, head of consumer payment products, says Visa recently announced 7 new and exciting technologies. Mark shared a couple with me here.
4: 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And it's a way in which the consumers can have a little bit more control over who they share their data with.
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5: Welcome back. 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The answer is Anatomy of a Murder. 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
9: And Republicans and Democrats both believe that given his past history of weaponizing the Department of Housing against President Trump's enemies, they've really made a rush to get Clayton through and confirmed so that they could get Pulte out of there.
10: But that really is the common theme of all these hearings, is kind of like the tight personal connection between President Trump and now these potential cabinet secretaries, and whether they feel like they're working for the administration or just Trump in particular. Alex Mallon, thank you so much.
9: Thanks, Brad.
10: The death of Senator Lindsey Graham was unexpected. It was an emotional challenge for so many in Congress when they heard the news. It's also become a kind of political test. Remember, Graham's seat is still up for re-election in November. He'd already breezed through his primary and was expected to win the general. The question now is, who should serve out his term going into this election? Who should take his place on the ballot in the election going forward? And should those be the same person? Well, this week, it became clear that several Republicans, and one very important Republican in particular, named President Trump, wanted one of Lindsey Graham's family members to fill in for him. Let's take it to the Capitol now. ABC's Jay O'Brien is working there, as always. Jay, first off, some emotional tributes to Graham at the Capitol. What has it been like there?
11: There were, Brad. This was the first day senators were back since Lindsey Graham passed. And as they returned to the Capitol, they were emotional. There was this tribute from Senate Majority Leader John Thune, the top Republican in the Senate, on the floor to Lindsey Graham. And John Thune, who's usually very stoic, got uncharacteristically emotional.
12: But I am comforted by the knowledge that in the end, he has just changed his address.
11: We've heard the same sentiment from many Democrats as well, who said they clashed with Lindsey Graham on a number of issues, but they considered him a friend, they respected him, and they were able to, in their view, get things done together with Graham of substance.
13: I will miss my perhaps most unexpected friend in the Senate, and someone with whom I got some good things done.
10: All right, we're up against a break right now, but when we come back, we'll take you back to Capitol Hill for these tributes, but also for the future of Graham's Senate seat. That's after the break.
14: What is dedication?
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5: I'm Greg Bellum. We open this time with Wally Mayer and Doris Singleton in a thrilling offering of The Whistler. And then it's soap opera time, because we make our weekly visit to Valley Springs for Mary Foster, the editor's daughter. This first series ran from 1942 until 1955. primarily only heard on the West Coast. Intermarket's response to Signal Oil had service stations. It aired out of Los Angeles and therefore benefited from an incredible stable of talented radio actors. In addition to the previously mentioned Mayer and Singleton, you'll also hear Larry Dobkin, Ben Wright, and Jack Boyles. The announcer is Marvin Miller, and the voice of the Whistler, Bill Foreman. It's from February 4th, 1953.

0: I am the Whistler, and I know many things, for I walk by night. I know many strange tales hidden in the hearts of men and women who have stepped into the shadows. Yes, I know the nameless terrors of which they dare not speak.
1: And now for the Signal Oil Company, the Whistler's strange story, Murder Over Burma.
0: Cliff Benton wore the oppressive heat of the Burmese night like a thick coat over his makeshift flying uniform of the Far East Importing Company. He walked slowly, deliberately through the streets of Dinjan, his face furrowed with anxiety, accented with fear. For Cliff knew what the summons from Burma Charlie meant, and he knew that there was no escape. Reluctantly, he directed his steps along the familiar narrow road that led to Burma Charlie's gambling casino. A few steps from Burma Charlie's office door, a man slid out of the shadows.
2: What do you want, Benton?
3: Oh, Charlie wants to see me.
2: Just a minute.
3: Oh.
4: Hey, boss, the guy Benton's out here wants to see you.
5: Send him in.
2: The boss said...
3: I heard him.
5: Sit down, my boy.
3: Okay. Now, look, Charlie,
5: Do you know what these are, my friend?
3: Yes, I know what they are. They're my IOUs.
5: Exactly. They make a neat little stack, don't they? About $5,000 worth.
3: But I told you I'd pay you as soon as I got the money.
5: I have a record of that, too. You said that exactly 1 month ago. You will find I run a very efficient business, Cliff.
3: I'm sure you do. Now, look, Charlie, I've always paid you before. You know that. Now, all of a sudden, my credit's no good. Why don't you level with me?
5: My dear young friend, I am leveling with you. I want the $5,000 you owe me.
3: But that's not the main thing, is it, Charlie? You want me to quit seeing Lila. That's why we're having this little chat, isn't it?
5: Lila? Have you really been seeing the featured vocalist at my little casino? I had no idea.
3: Oh, Chuck.
5: You see, Cliff, I am so busy with the business end that I...
3: Lila is your business, Charlie. Everyone in Dinjan knows that. I'm the only one who ever dared pay any attention to her. She liked it, Charlie, and you know it. That's why you're pulling the big foreclosing act.
5: That would be all, Cliff. $5,000 you owe me. I want it in 3 days.
3: 3 days? You know I can't...
5: I want your $5,000 on my desk in 3 days, Cliff. If it is not here... Oh, but you will see that it is, I am sure. For tragedy to touch one so young would be... Well, tragic.
3: You know I can't get that kind of money in 3 days.
5: All I know is that you had better.
3: Now, wait a minute, Charlie, wait a minute. Look, I got a proposition. I'm making a flight tomorrow to deliver a load of machinery.
5: That is a particularly uninspired bit of information.
3: Now, listen to me, listen. I got connections that have been trying to get me to fly contraband. They've promised me $5,000 a trip for every shipment I deliver. Now, give me a few extra days and I'll guarantee you'll have your dough. If that's what you really want.
5: I really want to clear my books of you, Cliff. I want you to pay up and get out. From now on, Burma Charlie's casino is off limits for you.
3: Oh, Lila again, huh?
5: You persist in that delusion, Cliff. And I do not care to discuss it. Now, where did you say you are supposed to pick up this merchandise?
3: Right here in Dinjan. Then fly it to Hong Kong and they pay me on delivery. I don't get back here for 5 days after I leave. Give me 5 days, Charlie. What do you say?
5: Guys, come in here.
3: Now, look, Charlie, all I'm asking...
6: For me, boss?
5: Yes, come in. I have a little job for you.
6: Okay.
5: Guys, take a good look at this man. He is going to fly a load of machinery out of here tomorrow. I want you to meet him at Hong Kong when he arrives and stay with him until he gives you $5,000 for me.
2: Gotcha, boss.
5: There is a commercial airliner leaving at 10 tonight. Be on it. If for any reason the money is not forthcoming, take care of him. Understand?
2: Righto, Charlie. I understand. Perfectly.
5: Does this arrangement meet with your approval, Cliff?
3: You're not taking any chances, are you?
5: No. Oh, one more thing. When you leave the casino, there will be a man assigned to follow you. He will not let you out of his sight until you take off in the morning. Good night.
3: One small request, Charlie?
5: Yes?
3: I'd like to have a farewell drink with Lila before I leave the building. I just have the feeling that I might not be seeing much more of her. And since our little arrangement has nothing at all to do with Lila, you couldn't really object. Could you now, Charlie?
5: 10 minutes. Only 10 minutes. Gus will be there to remind you when your time is up.
0: The 5-day reprieve Burma Charlie has granted you doesn't mean much, does it, Cliff? Because there is no connection in Dinjan, is there? No $5,000 for flying contraband. And now, with two of Burma Charlie's men assigned to watch you, there's no chance of sneaking out of Burma without paying your debts. Lila has just finished her song as you walk into the dining room. You catch her eye and she joins you in the bar. When you finish telling her about your meeting with Burma Charlie, her lovely face is drawn and scored with fear.
6: I've been afraid all along that something like this would happen.
3: Well, I guess Charlie figures he owns you, or at least has controlling interest. And maybe he does.
6: I think you know better than that, Cliff.
3: Maybe. But does Charlie know better?
6: Cliff, I don't know what to do. I've got to get away from here. Please help me.
3: I don't know what I can do, Lila.
6: You can take me with you tomorrow morning.
3: Yes, sure. But what about the hired hand Charlie's got following me? And suppose we could shake him. What about that killer he's got waiting for me in Hong Kong? No, honey. No, I'm afraid he's got us whipped.
6: There's got to be a way out of here.
3: Wait a minute. Maybe there is.
6: What is it?
3: Dave.
6: Who?
3: Dave Cummings, my co-pilot. I just thought of him. Listen, honey, in the 4 years since it's been since he came to work for Far East, he hasn't spent a dime he didn't have to. Why, that money belt of his is so loaded, I don't know how he gets off the ground with it. He must have at least $6,000 or $7,000 in it.
6: What's that got to do with us?
3: Just this. I'll borrow all I can, a few hundred more than $5,000 if I can get it. We'll pay Charlie off, and before Gus takes off for Hong Kong, that'll get the two thugs off my trail.
6: Oh, Cliff.
3: Then tomorrow morning, you take off with Dave and me, and when we get to Hong Kong, we just leave the plane, Dave, and Burma, and head for the States.
6: What about Dave? When do we pay him back?
3: We don't, honey. Maybe that'll teach him to trust banks. Now, look, don't forget, we take off at 7 in the morning.
2: All right. Time's up, Benton. Do you go, or do I have to help you?
3: Well, Lila, it's been fun. Take care of yourself, honey. And who knows, maybe I'll be seeing you again one of these nice mornings.
7: I wish there was some way to help you, Cliff, but I just can't. Like I say, this is my last trip, and I'm not going to take a chance on losing all my dough.
3: But, Dave, I told you I'll mail it to you within a week.
7: Honest, Cliff, I'm sorry, but watching this little bundle grow is what's kept me from getting the Burma Jollies. I just can't loan it out, especially since tomorrow's my last trip. Now, look, be a good guy, Cliff, and hit the road, will you? I got a lot of packing to do. Look, Cliff, really, I'm sorry, but that's the way it is.
3: Okay.
7: No hard feelings.
3: No, of course not. Well, oh, look, Dave, look, you know I'm good for it. Are you sure you won't change your mind?
7: I know I won't, Cliff. I'm hanging on to this dough. And if anybody wants even a dime of it, he'll have to get it over my dead body.
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0: It's not going well, is it, Cliff? You still owe Burma Charlie $5,000. And Dave Cummings, your co-pilot, has refused to lend you the money. You know that Burma Charlie means business. If you don't deliver the $5,000, he'll kill you. Then you recall Dave's last words, that whoever wanted his money had to get it over his dead body. That gives you the idea, a plan to pay off Burma Charlie and perhaps have a little money left for yourself. You hurry to your car and drive out to the airfield. Go straight to your plane, climb aboard, and then go forward. You take a pair of pliers out of the toolkit, reach down behind the bulkhead, and put a crimp in the line to Dave's oxygen supply. You know that your plan would never work if it weren't for the fact that the two oxygen systems operate independently of each other. You know, too, that men have been known to do strange things when they couldn't get enough oxygen at high altitude. The job completed, you replace the pliers. Take a final look at Dave's oxygen line. You're sure no one would notice anything was wrong. You smile in satisfaction, then leave the plane. As you start for your car, a figure steps out of the shadows.
1: You go somewhere?
2: Who are you?
1: I am a friend of Burma Charlie. He informed you tonight that there was man assigned to follow you until tomorrow morning. This man are myself.
2: Oh? Well, you can go home now. I'm not going anywhere. And you can tell Charlie that he'll get his dough.
1: Forgive me for not delivering message, but I am forced to accompany you to ensure you against become lonesome and possible seeking company of midnight train. Where we go now? Home?
2: Yeah. We go home, Mr. Moto.
0: As you drive towards your apartment, your heart slowly resumes its normal pace. That was too close, wasn't it? Then as you come within sight of your destination, a thought suddenly intrudes itself. Lila, you can't take her with you tomorrow, can you? There's too much of a risk involved. The man assigned to follow you takes up a position on your doorstep as you enter your apartment. Lila,
2: what are you doing here? Don't you know that...
3: Cliff, I'm glad you're back. For a while, I was afraid you might have... Cliff, you don't know what it's been like these past few hours since you left Charlie's place.
2: What happened?
3: Charlie called me into his office after you left. He told me that from now on, I was his exclusive property. And that he'd kill any man I so much as looked at.
2: How did you get here?
3: Climbed out of the window in my dressing room. He'll kill me if he finds me. I can't go back. Oh, Cliff, let me stay here until the morning. And then we can go to the airport tomorrow.
2: No. No, Lila, it's too risky. It's no good. We can't take the chance. It might ruin everything.
3: Cliff, if I didn't know better, I'd think that maybe you didn't want me to go.
2: I can't help it. I've had to change my plans.
3: Then you don't want me to go.
2: That's right. I don't want you to go.
3: But...
2: Look, baby, I might as well tell it to you straight. I've changed my mind about taking you with me to the States.
3: Why? Why?
2: It's very simple, Lila. I'm playing this hand by myself. Now, don't worry. You won't have any trouble finding yourself another boy.
3: Another boy? Cliff, you said...
2: Look, baby, I don't owe you a thing. If I promise to take you with me, that's my business. And if I've decided to break my promise, that's also my business. You were Burma Charlie's private property before I came around. Now, there's no reason why I should break up such a cozy little arrangement like that.
3: That's not true. Besides, you told me...
2: Sure, I told you a lot of things. But you don't go with me tomorrow. However, if you're real anxious for a change, there's the midnight train you can catch... Now, go on home.
3: I've met some pretty low people in my life, Cliff. But I don't think I ever have or ever will meet anyone quite as low as you.
2: This is the way out, honey. I'm sorry you have to leave so soon. Give Burma Charlie my love.
3: Did you say that train leaves at midnight?
2: Yeah. Oh, if you need a couple of dollars...
3: Never mind, I always pay my own way. And I always pay my debts. Here's the first installment. You're getting off easy.

0: Burma Charlie speaking.
1: Charlie, this is Cliff.
0: Oh, yes, Cliff. Did you suddenly find $5,000?
1: No, I just wanted to tell you that Lila left my apartment not more than 5 minutes ago.
0: Oh, but I know that, Cliff.
1: Huh?
0: Ling telephoned the information to me as soon as she left.
1: Oh.
0: Now tell me something I don't know. Why are you telling me this?
1: Hmm? Well, I just wanted to make sure that you knew this meeting with Lila wasn't my idea. And that I'm sticking to the terms of our bargain.
0: I believe you, Cliff. I know you're that smart, at least.
2: Even the weather has worked out perfectly for your plan, hasn't it, Cliff? When you reach the airport, you find just enough turbulence in the valley to enable you to convince the chief of operations that a flight over the mountains is the wiser course. Dave should be along soon, and you hope he doesn't decide to come in and check the weather. After last night, he might grow suspicious if you were to change your flight plan on such a flimsy pretext. You whirl as you hear the door open behind you.
3: Hiya, Cliff. Everything all set?
1: Yeah, I'm getting the route forecast now.
3: How does it look?
1: Oh, not bad, but there's some stuff in the valley that I'm not too sure of, so I'm routing over the mountains.
3: Oh, no, do we have to?
1: Hmm? Why? Well, what's the matter?
3: Well, nothing, only I'm not too eager about dragging on oxygen for 2-3 hours. Kind of hope my last ride might be an easy one. Let me see the report, huh?
1: Here.
3: It doesn't look too bad. I don't see what you're so worried about.
1: Wait a minute, let me do the figuring, will you?
3: Okay, don't get yourself in an uproar.
1: Oh, I'm sorry, Dave. I guess I'm a little upset about this being your last flight today.
3: Sure, Cliff. I'll wait for you out at the ship. See you in a little while.
2: You watch Dave as he leaves the operations office and goes out to the ship. You light a cigarette, drag deeply, and turn back to your paperwork. You wonder if he suspects anything. But then you're sure he can't, aren't you? When you've completed the paperwork, you relax a while to calm your nerves. Then go out to the flight line. Dave is in the cockpit, looking over an old Los Angeles newspaper. For a moment, you're tempted to ask him once more for the loan. But you're sure he hasn't changed his mind since last night. People like Dave never do. So you take off, certain that in a little while now it will all be taken care of. As you approach the mountains, you know it's time to put your plan into effect.
4: Dave?
3: Yeah, what is it?
4: The controls feel a little sloppy. Go on back and check the cargo, will you? I think it shifted when we hit that bump a while back.
3: Oh, I don't think so. Still flying straight and level.
4: Well, it feels a little left wing heavy. Be a good guy and check it for me, will you? It'll relieve my mind.
3: Okay. Only I think you're being overcautious.
2: No, Cliff, you're not being overcautious, are you? You've got to check that oxygen line again. As Dave closes the bulkhead door, you get out of your seat and check the crimp you made in his oxygen line last night. You make certain that it's not cut off entirely, because then Dave might notice that there wasn't any oxygen coming through the gauge on the instrument panel. Had to be crimped just so, just enough so that Dave wouldn't notice anything was wrong, until it was too late. You're sure this method is foolproof, that no one will ever be able to prove you had anything to do with Dave's death. You get back in your seat as Dave returns.
3: Told you it was okay back there. You couldn't shift that cargo if you did a barrel roll.
4: Well, I just wanted to make sure, that's all. You know how it is.
3: Yeah, I guess so.
4: Well, let's start climbing, huh? The mountains are only about 50 miles away.
3: Right.
4: Check oxygen.
3: Oxygen, check.
4: Increase the revolutions to 2300. Manifold pressure to 39. Set turbos.
3: Roger.
2: The ship climbs slowly, doesn't it, Cliff? Seems like hours before you reach 10,000 feet. You both put on your oxygen masks. Then the altimeter inches up slowly to 15,000 feet. At 18,000 feet, you steal a glance at Dave. Little beads of sweat fleck his forehead, and his fingernails begin to turn blue. As his eyelids grow heavy, he fumbles for his gloves. As he fumbles, you know that he's on his way out. Anoxia, the army called it. Nobody ever knew they were suffering from oxygen starvation until just before they passed out. Then it was too late. Well, Dave is on his way out now. He fumbles and fumbles, trying to get his gloves on. Then settles in his seat, his head slumped forward on his chest. You wait 5 minutes, and then call him on the intercom.
5: Dave. Dave. I made it.
3: He's dead.
5: I made it.
2: You have to work fast now. You turn the ship around, then put it into a dive. You must descend to 10,000 feet before you can take your oxygen mask off and finish the business at hand. At 10,000 feet, you level off and engage the automatic pilot. Then you unbuckle your safety belt and drag Dave to the rear of the cargo compartment. There, you rip open his shirt, transfer his money belt to your own waist, and open the hatch.
6: Sorry, Dave. You had your chance last night.
2: 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And then...
1: Far East Flight 4, calling Dinjan Tower. Far East Flight 4, calling Dinjan Tower. Over.
7: Dinjan Tower to Far East 4. Go ahead.
1: This is Benton. Co-pilot Cummings, victim of anoxia. Bailed out. Tried to stop him. Couldn't do. Coming back to field. Over.
7: Are you all right?
1: A little groggy, but I think I can make it. Have everything ready for report.
7: Will do. I say, take it easy. Everything will be all right. Over and out.
8: Everything is all right, buddy. Burma Charlie, here I come. You're gonna get your dough.

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1: Well, Cliff, it's all over, isn't it? 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You smile as you point the ship back in the direction of Dinjan. Dave's money belt, now strapped securely around your waist, contains enough money to pay off your IOUs to Burma Charlie. And you'll have some left over to enjoy. In the office of the chief of police, you have no trouble convincing them that Dave, apparently a victim of anoxia, because of defective oxygen apparatus, had gone berserk, and despite your heroic efforts to control him, had broken away and leaped to his death.
2: I kept my eyes on him as long as I could, sir. I never did see his chute open. Then I started to get groggy, so I stumbled back to the cockpit and switched from portable to main oxygen supply.
3: Have you any idea as to why his oxygen supply was cut off?
2: No, sir. That is, I don't think so, sir. The only clue I could possibly give you is that I noticed ice crystals in the intake valve of my mask.
3: Mm-hmm.
2: That sometimes happens at extreme altitudes. Maybe Dave's mask accumulated too many crystals. Of course, that's only a guess, sir.
3: Yes, of course. Well, I don't see any reason why you should have to stick around here any longer. Oh, excuse me. Yes? Oh. You sure? Yes, he's here. Yes, by all means, right away. Thanks. Mr. Benton, I'm afraid I'll have to detain you a while after all.
2: What? Why? Well, what for, sir? Lila!
4: Yes, Cliff.
2: But the midnight train, you said...
4: Yes, I said I might take the midnight train. But when I left your place, I knew I'd been spotted by the man in front of your house. So I went out to the airport and hid in your plane.
2: In my plane?
3: This young lady claims to be a witness to your co-pilot's death, Mr. Benton.
2: Oh, Lila! Oh, you couldn't have. Dave checked the plane before the takeoff.
4: Checked the plane and found me, Cliff. He even set up an oxygen supply for me because he knew you were going over the mountain. I saw you throw Dave out of that plane.
2: Wait a minute, Captain. Wait a minute. It's her word against mine. Why, how do we even know she was on the plane? She can't prove it.
4: Oh, but I can, Cliff. Before you threw Dave out of the plane, I saw you take off his money belt.
2: What?
4: It's strapped around your waist right now. Go on, Cliff. Deny that.
2: What?
3: Well, Mr. Benton, can you deny it?
2: Lila. Lila.
4: Like I told you, Cliff, I always pay my debt.

0: 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Featured in tonight's story were Bill Foreman, Wally Mayer, Doris Singleton, Larry Dobkin, Marvin Miller, Ben Wright, and Jack Moyles. The Whistler was produced and directed by George W. Allen, with story by Ross Murray, music by Wilbur Hatch, and was transmitted to our troops overseas by the Armed Forces Radio Service. The Whistler is entirely fictional, and all characters portrayed on The Whistler are also fictional. Any similarity of names or resemblance to persons living or dead is purely coincidental. Remember, at the same time next Sunday, another strange tale by The Whistler. Marvin Miller speaking for the Signal Oil Company. 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
1: Murder Over Burma, an episode of The Whistler from February 4th of 1951. Wally Mayer is also heard on When Radio Was as Detective Michael Shane, played Lieutenant Riley on Let George Do It, and with Sergeant Matt Greb on the lineup. You also heard Jack Moyles in that episode, and he also worked on the lineup. As a matter of fact, after Wally Mayer's death during production, Moyles was hired to replace him. Instead of Sergeant Greb, though, he was a different character, Sergeant Pete Carger. Well, I'm your host, Greg Bell, and up next on When Radio Was, our weekly visit with Mary Foster, the editor's daughter. Right after this break.
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0: Kroger Bread, the brand new bread with a twist, brings you Mary Foster, the editor's daughter, transcribed. Now, Mary Foster, the editor's daughter.
10: When we left them in our last episode, Amelia has a suspicion that Jack Kelsey is responsible for Mrs. Cook's refusal to be Jerry's maid of honor. Amelia feels that Jack will use any excuse to get married to New York. Now, in the Sentinel office, Amelia is talking to Henry Foster about this.
11: And I tell you, Mr. Foster, if she never sets eyes on that Kelsey fella again, it'll be good.
12: Seems to me you're getting awful riled up over this matter, Amelia. You're making a regular blazing bonfire out of a mighty little smoke.
11: Be pretty bad if Mary was to marry him, wouldn't it?
12: Well, now you hark to me. As I mentioned before, there's lots worse fellas in the world than Jack Kelsey. Not that I want her to go ahead and marry him. But, I mean, if she did, I don't see it would be a calamity.
11: Oh, Mr. Foster, it would.
12: And furthermore, she ain't got any intention of marrying him. She promised Jimmy she wouldn't.
11: Yeah, but you can't ever tell.
12: Well, I can, in this case. Mary wouldn't break her word to that little fella for anything in this world, and you know she wouldn't.
11: I know she wouldn't do it intentionally, but when a woman gets real smitten with a man, promises don't mean much.
12: Oh, get out.
11: Just you wait and see. My intuition's working strong about this, and it's almost always right.
12: Yeah, you better answer that. It's probably your New York call.
11: Oh, I hope so. Hello? What? Oh, no answer? Well, let me think. I guess you better keep trying. I'll be here for another half hour or so. Much obliged. Bye. Dear, Ada Cook don't answer.
12: Well, she's probably left New York, as she indicated she was going to do in her telegram to Jerry. Oh, incidentally, has Jerry seen that wire yet?
11: No, not so far as I know. I wrote it all out, though, when I left it on the hall table for her. She can't help seeing it when she gets home. I just can't help believing, Mr. Foster, that Jack Kelsey talked Mrs. Cook out of being Jerry's maid of honor.
12: Now, look, Amelia, will you kindly quit talking about that? I'm trying to do some writing here, and I swear I can't do it while you're talking on and on about this business. Go on out in the shop and talk to Tom Daggett for a while. Maybe he can give you some advice. I mean, after all, he's the fellow you're going to marry.
11: Yeah, but he ain't any more interested in who's going to be maid of honor for who than you or any other man. However...
12: Well, all right. Go and see him anyway.
11: Hello, darling.
13: Afternoon, Amelia.
11: Now, Tom, is that any way to greet your intended? Afternoon, Amelia. My land sakes. Couldn't you say, hello, dear, or sweetie pie, or something kind of endearing?
13: Oh, I ain't much good at things like that, Amelia. It makes me feel kind of foolish to say them, especially at my age.
11: Oh, to hear you talk, anybody think you was around 80. My land sakes. Go on now. Say, hello, Amelia, dear. Go on, say it.
13: Hello, Amelia, dear.
11: Can't you get more feeling into it than that, Tom? Ain't any more feeling than that than if a log had said it.
13: No, I can't. And I'll tell you one thing right here and now, woman. Either you take me as I am or don't take me at all. I ain't gonna be made over.
11: All right. I ain't trying to make you over. That was just a suggestion. I'm awful fond of you just as you are, darling. Just as you are. Now, Tom, tell me this. What do you think of Jack Kelsey?
13: What do I think of him?
11: Yeah.
13: Why, I don't think much about him.
11: I mean, what kind of a fella do you think he is?
13: Oh, I guess Jack's all right. I got along with him pretty well when he was here. Why?
11: As far as I'm concerned, he ain't any good at all. Not even a little bit. He's mixing up into Jerry Dalton's wedding, shifting the maid of honor. He's bound and determined that Mary's going to be the maid of honor, just so she'll go to New York, and he can see her there.
13: That's so?
11: Yeah, that's so. And it does seem to me that you might show a little more interest.
13: Don't know why I should, Amelia. That's no concern of mine, is it?
11: Oh, land sakes, I can plainly see I ain't going to get any help from you.
13: Help? Well, how do you need help? For what?
11: Because I don't want Mary to go to New York to see him. I don't want her to have anything at all more to do with that fella.
13: Ain't that Mary's business?
11: Yes, but... Well, I don't suppose you'll understand, but... Ever since Mary's mother died, I've always kind of felt a responsibility for her. She's always seemed a little girl to me. I used to trot her on my knee when she was a baby and sing her to sleep every now and then, and that interest has always kept up. And if she marries anybody at all now, I want her to marry Dr. Nelson. He's the man for her.
0: We'll return after this brief pause with more Mary Foster right.
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7: Ever since Mary's mother died, I've always kind of felt a responsibility for her. She's always seemed a little girl to me. I used to trot her on my knee when she was a baby and sing her to sleep every now and then, and that interest has always kept up. And if she marries anybody at all now, I want her to marry Dr. Nelson. He's the man for her.
8: Well, yeah, I guess I can understand your feeling for Mary, Amelia, but when you start picking out fellers for her to marry, sort of overdoing it, ain't it?
7: Don't you like Dr. Nelson?
8: Why, you're sure I like
7: him,
8: but...
7: Well, you can't, or you wouldn't talk that way about him.
8: Now, look, hold on here,
7: I always thought you was pretty fond of Dr. Nelson, dear.
8: Confound it all, Amelia. Quit it. Certainly I like Doc. I think he's a mighty fine man. What I was trying to point out was that when it comes to picking out a husband for Mary or anybody else...
7: It ought to be Dr. Nelson.
8: Well, not for everybody else. Oh, jumping Moses.
7: No, I didn't mean that. Just for Mary.
8: No, not necessarily.
7: You just said not for everybody else, and that's what I was trying to say to you. He'd ought to be just for Mary.
8: Oh, my body and soul. Have it your own way, Amelia. Pick out anybody you want for him. There's no use talking with you about it.
7: You don't have to get mad about it, do you?
8: I ain't mad. All I'm trying to do is to advise you against mixing up into somebody else's matrimonial venture.
7: But, Tom, don't you understand? All I'm interested in is to keep Mary from going to New York.
8: Has she said she's going?
7: No, but...
8: Well, then what in blazes is all the shooting about? You say you're trying to keep her from going to New York, and then you say she ain't even said she's going.
7: But I know she will.
8: I swear I give up.
7: Tom, I got an idea.
8: Yeah?
7: Jerry and George are going to get married next week, next Friday.
8: Uh-huh.
7: Why do you say... You and me get married that same day.
8: No.
7: But why not?
8: No.
7: Now, Tom, hark to me. You and I are engaged to be as one in the holy bonds of matrimony, and you ain't going to keep putting off our marriage now. Do you hear me?
8: Yeah, but next week, Friday, why, that's too soon.
7: Well, why is it?
8: Of course it is. Oh, jumping Jiminy. I was figuring on a couple of months more.
7: Then you better stop figuring.
8: I'll
7: be right there, Mr. Foster. I got a dandy idea, so you can plan on us being married next week Friday.
8: Oh, now I got that to worry about, too. Oh, blast it all.
7: Is it my New York call, Mr. Foster?
9: No. It's Jerry Dalton.
7: Oh. Hello, Jerry. Yeah? Oh, you got the telegram. Yeah, it is too bad. Put you in quite a spot, don't it? Well, I don't know. I'll talk with you about it later. Do I think what? Mary would stand up with you? Oh, well, no. No, I don't, Jerry.
9: Yeah, hold on, Amelia. Hold on. You let me talk to Jerry.
7: But, Mr. Foster...
9: You let me talk, I say. Hello, Jerry. Say, look, if you want Mary to help you out, just you ask her, and I'm pretty sure she'll be glad to. Yeah? Yes, that's right. Well, I just wanted to tell you so. Yeah. Here's Amelia again.
7: I'll talk with you later on, Jerry. Goodbye. Mr. Foster, what in the world possessed

0: You to say that. Now you're just trying to undo all that I'm trying to do.
1: Listen, the thing is, Amelia, when you start in making decisions for Mary right in front of my nose, I'm going to take steps to check it right off quick. Mary'd be madder than blazes if she knew what you just tried to do.
0: But I... Careful what you say, Mr. Foster. Here she is right here.
2: Golly, I'm glad to be home. It's been a very hot, sticky day.
1: Yeah, has been at that, Mary. Excuse me just a second. I want to take this copy out to Tom Daggett.
2: All right, dear. Well... How are you doing, Amelia? You look very thoughtful about something or other.
0: Oh, I'm all right. Mary, I got something to ask you.
2: Hmm?
0: Tom and I have just about decided to get married next week, Friday.
2: Well, good. Good for you, dear.
0: Well, I'm having a little difficulty with Tom. That is to say, convincing him that we ought to be married quite so soon. He's a little mite balky about it.
2: Well, maybe you told him about it too quickly.
0: Yeah, maybe I did.
2: It's always best to broach anything like that very gradually, Amelia, especially with a man like Tom. He needs time to adjust himself to such an idea.
0: He's had time, ain't he, land sakes? We've been engaged for almost 2 weeks.
2: Oh, I mean the idea of your being married next week. Last time I talked with you about it, you were planning to be married in a month or so.
0: Yeah, that's right, but I changed my mind.
2: And your trouble is to change Tom's mind, too, I take it.
0: That's right, but he's going to change it because... I got a suspicion that the longer we put off that marriage, the more inclined Tom's going to be to keep putting it off.
2: Well, could be, Amelia. I don't blame you a bit. I think you're making a very wise decision.
0: You might have doubt of it in my mind. What I wanted to ask you about, Mary, is if you'd stand up with me a week from next Friday.
2: Why, yes, I'd love to, Amelia. That is, if it's possible.
0: What do you mean by that, if what's possible?
2: Well, that's the day Jerry and George are going to be married in New York.
0: But what's that got to do with my wedding?
2: Well, really nothing, I suppose, except that, well, I thought I might go down to the wedding.
0: Oh, you mean as maid of honor?
2: No, I haven't been asked, but... Seems to me that someone from the family should attend that wedding, especially where George worked here so long. I'm sure he'd feel very hurt if one of us wasn't there. I doubt if Dad can get away to go.
0: Dear, I counted so on your attending me.
2: Well, I know, darling, and... Well, perhaps I can, but... Well, Amelia, you knew when Jerry was to be married...
0: Well, I can't help it, Mary. You've got to stay here in Valley Springs and stand up with me. You've just got to. Because if you don't, I'll just never speak to you again.
3: It begins to look as if Mary was in a difficult position with the two weddings on the same day. What will she finally decide? Perhaps we'll find out tomorrow. And now, in a moment, Henry Foster will bring us another of his observations on life. Now, Henry Foster.
1: Well, sir, you don't ever pay to run other folks down. The only fellow we know who makes a success of that is the elevator boy. Yeah. Well, see you soon. Bye.
3: Be sure to join us again tomorrow at the same time for another entertaining transcribed chapter of Mary Foster, the Editor's Daughter.
4: From the late 1940s, that indeed, Mary Foster, the Editor's Daughter. 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I'm Greg Bell, and earlier we presented an episode of The Whistler, which featured busy actress Doris Singleton. Well, my question is about her television work. One of her later-in-life roles was an appearance in a 1978 episode of a TV series that featured Jack Klugman as a coroner. Can you name it? I'll have the answer and then wrap up when radio was right after this break.
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3: 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Visa's Mark Nelson, head of consumer payment products, says Visa recently announced 7 new and exciting technologies. 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
4: But we've introduced a flexible credential whereby a single card can be what you want it to be depending on the transaction type. 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We also announced this thing called a data token, which allows the customer to get a little bit more control in terms of where they want to share their data. 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And it's a way in which the consumers can have a little bit more control over who they share their data with.
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5: 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Name the 1970s, early 80s television series that featured Jack Klugman as a Los Angeles County coroner. 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
4: I'm Greg Bell, and we begin with a married couple comedy. And then later, it's our weekly visit with the adventures of Superman. George Burns and Gracie Allen met while working on the stages of vaudeville, and they got married in 1926. 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Joining them in this episode, the very interactive announcer Bill Goodwin, Bea Benaderet as Blanche Morton, and be sure to listen for Gunsmoke's Doc Adams Howard McNear as Uncle John. 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

0: with yours truly, Bill Goodwin, Bea Benaderet, Howard McNear, Hal March, Harry Lubin, and the Amident Orchestra. For healthy laughter, it's George and Gracie. And for healthier teeth, for fewer cavities, it's Amident Toothpaste. Since her return from Europe last week, Gracie has been the center of attraction among her neighbors. We find her now telling Blanche Morton all about Paris.
1: Oh, Blanche, I adored Paris. It's so gay and romantic.
2: Well, Gracie, it's sure good to see you. Or as the French would say, je suis enchantée.
1: Is that what that means, good to see you?
2: Uh-huh.
1: Gee, I slapped 12 Frenchmen for saying that to me.
2: Tell me about those Frenchmen, Gracie. Are they really, you know...
1: Oh, they sure are, Blanche.
2: It must be fun there.
1: Oh, yes. It's like being in a country full of Bill Goodwins.
2: They're romantic, huh?
1: Are they? If your husband isn't with you every minute, well...
2: Oh, I'll bet George was fit to be tied.
1: Yeah, I wish I'd thought of it.
2: Gracie, do those Frenchmen really eat snails?
1: No, oh, I don't think so, Blanche. They couldn't eat snails and work that fast. Why, in France, even men in their 60s are romantic.
2: Sexagenarians?
1: Well, I wouldn't go that far, but they're romantic. Blanche, I wish our husbands had some French blood.
2: Yeah, or any other kind.
1: You know, George used to be very romantic when we were first married.
2: Ha, that's husbands for you. During the honeymoon, they're so gallant, so dashing. But look how they wind up.
1: I can't even wind George up.
2: Remember when your husband used to rush home from work and greet you with those three little words?
1: Oh, George still greets me with three little words. What's for dinner?
2: Just like my Harry. First thing when he gets in the house, the lid comes off the pot.
1: Oh, you're lucky. George leaves his hat on.
2: I'll bet those Frenchmen aren't like that, are they, Gracie?
1: Oh, no, Blanche. They're so charming and romantic. When you sit down to have dinner, they bow and kiss your hand.
2: Does George ever kiss your hand before dinner?
1: With his appetite, I'd be afraid to let him try it.
2: What happens to a husband anyway? The first year, the fire in his heart burns as brightly as the fire in the furnace.
1: Yeah, then along comes Father Time and John L. Lewis, and they both go out.
2: Yeah. If every year of marriage could only be like the first year.
1: Mm-hmm. We ought to pass a law. A law that says a marriage license is only good for 1 year.
2: 1 year?
1: Yeah. And then if a man wanted to keep his wife, he'd have to renew it, like a dog license.
2: Yes.
1: But in order to renew it, he'd have to court his wife all over again, have a date with her, and ask her to marry him.
2: Well, it's a fine idea, Gracie, but our husbands will never do it.
1: They'll have to. I'll make it a law. The Taft Gracie Law.
2: What's Taft got to do with it?
1: Nothing, but he's in all the laws. I'll write to Congress and get a government appropriation of $100 million to put it over.
2: Oh, you wouldn't need that much.
1: I know that, but I also know our government. If they can't give away big chunks, they won't fool with it.
2: Well, Gracie, you can't force a man to be romantic. You've got to be subtle about it.
1: Well, do you think that would work on George?
2: Well, sure. Now, look, did you buy a negligee in Paris?
1: Yeah, oh, a beautiful one, all black lace.
2: Well, try that on George.
1: Oh, Blanche, with his figure.
2: No, Gracie, you wear the negligee.
1: Oh, that's a wonderful idea. Oh, wait till George sees me in that negligee.

0: Oh, George, I've been waiting for you. Look at me. Well, darling?
1: What's for dinner?
0: George, is that all you have to say?
1: No. I hope your Uncle John is going back to San Francisco. He keeps eating the pickles. And you know how I love a pickle before dinner. I better go and see
0: if he is. No, George, wait.
1: What is it?
0: Look, my lips are puckered. Doesn't that give you an idea?
1: You've been eating the pickles, too.
0: Oh, look at me. You haven't even noticed what I'm wearing.
1: Oh, yeah. You better take that nightgown off. You'll get pickle juice on it.
0: It's not a nightgown. It's a negligee.
1: Well, here. Slip on my coat. You'll freeze.
0: George, all I need to keep me warm is a pair of arms.
1: That's silly. Take the whole coat.
0: Oh, George, why can't you be romantic anymore? Why do you always treat me like we're married?
1: Because we are married. Fella pronounced us man and wife.
0: Well, he certainly spoiled a beautiful friendship.
1: Yeah, we were chums. Yes. I'm going out to get a pickle.
0: No, no, you're not.
1: Why?
0: Oh, you're going to court me. You're going to take me out on a date and ask me to marry you.
1: Are you crazy or something? I did that 16 years ago.
0: Well, I want you to do it again.
1: What for?
0: To put a little fire into your heart.
1: Let me eat a pickle. That'll do it.
0: I mean, the fire of romance. I want to recapture the thrill of our courtship. I want you to be the same dashing lover who swept me off my feet.
1: Look, honey, it's a time for everything. I'm at the pickle age now. I only hope that they didn't eat up.
2: Well, well, well. Well, look who's here. Look who's here.
0: Oh, hello, Uncle John.
2: Oh, it's nice to see you two together. Oh, it's nice. What's doing?
0: Well, I'm trying to build a fire under George.
2: Oh. What a strange place for a man to get cold.
1: Gracie, would you leave the room for a moment? I want to talk to Uncle John alone.
0: Well, that's fine. No romance for your wife, but the minute Uncle John walked in the room...
1: Oh, go.
0: Oh, yeah, I can take a hint.
1: Now, look, Uncle John, when I invited you to stay here last week, I thought you were our sponsor, the man who makes Amadon's toothpaste.
2: Oh, but I'm not. Oh, I wish I were. Oh, I love Amadon. Oh, it's so... It makes your teeth... Oh, it's good, I tell you.
1: Yes, well, we all like it. But getting back to you living here, there's an old saying, two is company and three is a crowd.
2: Oh, that's a nice saying. Oh, I like it. Oh, two's company and three's... Oh, that's a Darby-Doo.
1: Look, so one of us has to pack up and go to San Francisco. That would leave two.
2: Yeah. Oh, but we'd miss you, George. Oh, we'd miss you a lot. Oh, we like you. Oh, even Mr. Purvis likes you.
1: That's something else I want to talk to you about. Your friend, Mr. Purvis.
2: Oh, he's a strong, rugged man, Mr. Purvis. He wakes up by himself in the morning. He sleeps in the park, you know.
1: Yeah. I know he sleeps in the park, but he eats here. Every time I walk into the kitchen, he's eating.
2: Oh, he's a proud man, Mr. Purvis. Oh, he's very proud. I tell him he can owe us for the food, but no, sir. He refuses to owe any man. He insists we give it to him outright. Oh, he's proud.
1: Proud. He's a proud man, Mr. Purvis. And he's neat, too. Yes.
2: Also, that reminds me, I must run out and get the latest paper for Mr. Purvis. Oh, he doesn't like to sleep under yesterday's paper. Oh, he's neat.
1: Yes.
2: Oh, he's not. But I'll see you later.
1: Yes. What a house full of screwballs. Well, I'm going to the kitchen and get a pickle. From time to time in every climb, blessings come from above. A summer name to all this fame.
3: Please, not while I'm eating.
1: Purvis.
3: Sit down and have something to eat. These pickles are delicious.
1: They are, huh?
3: You know, you want to eat more, Burns. You don't look so good. You don't eat enough for a pigeon.
1: You don't leave enough for a pigeon. Now, look, Purvis, I'm a nice fellow. I don't want any trouble with anybody, but you're eating me out of house and home. Three meals a day, I hear. When I get up in the morning, all I get is a crust of bread, and you've eaten all the bacon and eggs. For lunch, I'm lucky to find a piece of lettuce in the refrigerator. Now, I don't begrudge a guy a handout. You could get a job and earn your own food. I work hard all day. I'd like to be able to eat when I come home at night. So I'm asking you in a nice way to stay away and leave us alone. What do you say?
3: Huh?
1: What do you say?
3: You want to eat more, Burns. You don't look so good. See you later.
1: Gracie, you've got to tell your Uncle John to go back home. He and that Purvis are driving me nuts.
0: Well, if certain people would be more romantic to certain people, then certain people wouldn't need their uncles around to keep certain people from getting lonesome.
1: You mean if I go through with the second courtship business, you'll send them home?
0: Certain people catch on very quickly.
1: It's not hard when certain people hit them with a club. What do I have to do?
0: Well, we'll pretend we're single, and you ask me for a date tonight.
1: Okay. How about a date tonight?
0: Oh, no, not like that. First, tell me you love me.
1: I love you.
0: You love me madly.
1: I love you madly.
0: Now, say it with feeling, like you meant it.
1: I love you madly.
0: Now, ask me for a date.
1: How about a date tonight?
0: How about a date tonight, darling?
1: How about a date tonight, darling?
0: Well, put some passion in it.
1: How about a date tonight, darling?
0: Now, let's hear the whole speech.
1: I love you madly. How about a date tonight, darling?
0: Sorry, I'm busy.
1: You're busy?
0: No, I'm not really. I just said that so you'd think I was very popular. Now, don't forget, you're going to propose tonight.
1: Just better get rid of your Uncle John.
0: Oh, come in.
4: Hi, Burns.
0: Oh, hello, Bill.
4: Say, have you got any plans for tonight?
0: I'm afraid so, Bill. Tonight is something I've been waiting for 16 years. George is going to ask me to marry him.
4: To marry him?
0: Mm.
4: Impetuous little beaver, isn't he?
1: It's a gag, Bill. Gracie wants me to court her again.
4: Oh.
1: It's so silly. I courted her 16 years ago.
0: But that courtship has grown cold.
4: If you think that one's cold, wait till you get this one.
1: Switching networks didn't slow you down a bit, did it?
0: George, I just had a sensational idea. We'll really make tonight's date just like old times. Bill, you can be Riley Jackson.
4: Who's Riley Jackson?
1: He was my rival for Gracie's hand. I guess you know who lost.
4: Yeah, Gracie.
1: That you could have left with NBC.
0: Riley Jackson was Mother's choice, Bill. He was the bartender, and every Saturday night, when he came to call, he'd bring something for Mother.
4: Really? What did he bring?
0: Father.
1: Yeah, they were each carrying a load.
0: Well, how about it, Bill? Will you be George's rival?
4: Well, sure, Gracie, but do you need a rival for this character?
0: Well, of course. We're not married tonight, and if he tries to get fresh, you might have to hold him.
4: Well, couldn't I just prop him in the corner?
1: You know, working this stuff into a routine will kill him at the unemployment office.
0: Now, come on, boys. You're rivals, and you both want me to go out with you tonight. Start rivaling.
1: Okay. Well, go out with me, Gracie. We'll go to Sam's Delicatessen, where they've got great pickles.
5: Go with me, Gracie. We'll go up on Mulholland Drive and park in the moonlight. I can do better than George with one hand tied behind me.
0: Well, tie both hands and I'll consider it.
5: Well, all right. I'll take you to Ciro's, then. The Mocambo, Romanoff's, the Brown Derby. How about it?
0: Well, where will you take me, George?
1: You'll love Sam's pickles.
0: My, it's hard to decide. Oh, I'll tell you what. Each of you kiss me, and then I'll make my decision.
1: Oh, no.
0: George. That's the way it actually happened. And besides, you've got nothing to worry about. I picked you, and I can't change history.
1: No. All right. Here's my kiss.
0: And now you, Riley Jackson.
5: Get ready, baby.
0: George?
1: What?
0: Let's do this over again, and this time you'll be Riley Jackson and Bill will be George.
1: Oh, no.
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21: Ever hear of the Taft-Gracie Law? Well, that's Gracie's new plan to keep romance alive in marriages. And it states that every year couples become single again, whereupon the husband must recourt his wife. On the promise that Gracie's Uncle John would move out, George has agreed. And we now find the Burnses having a date.
0: Oh, George, I enjoyed that movie. Humphrey Bogart is so wonderful.
22: Lauren Bacall is quite a dish, too. I'd like to talk to Bogart someday.
0: What about?
22: Well, a man is naturally curious to know what it's like to be married to a gorgeous, seductive siren.
0: I don't think our marriage is any of his business.
22: I'll quit while I'm ahead.
0: And besides, dear, we're not married tonight, remember?
22: I've been trying to forget.
0: Oh, now, George, we're going to have fun. We'll do everything just like we did on our first date. Come on, let's go into this drugstore.
22: Is that where I took you on our first date?
0: Mm-hmm. And, George, I want you to order the same thing tonight you ordered then. Oh, what a thrill when I got up to the I'll do it again, huh?
22: Yes.
0: What a thrill I got when you said to the man, one vanilla soda with two straws.
22: I couldn't order a soda with two straws now, Gracie. I'd be embarrassed to death.
0: Well, now you've got to. Everything must be exactly the same.
22: But, Gracie,
0: oh,
22: I'm...
0: please, George.
22: Oh, all right. Come on.
23: Hello, folks. Sit right down here.
22: Thanks.
23: Funny thing, two of those silly high school kids were just sitting there. What do you think they ordered? One soda with two straws. Did you ever hear of anything sillier than that? The whole time they were in here, I was trying to guess whether it was love or the 15 cents. Yeah. Well, what would you folks like?
22: Ooh, us?
23: Sure.
0: Well, tell them what we like, George.
23: Yeah, what do you want?
22: A vanilla soda and two straws.
23: Well, anyhow, with you, Bud, I don't have to do any guessing.
22: Just get the soda button, never mind the conversation.
2: Okay. That was vanilla, wasn't it?
22: Yes.
2: You know, we serve a scoop of ice cream in our sodas.
22: So what?
2: So would you like two spoons, or will you wrestle her for that?
22: Get the soda.
0: Oh, thanks for the soda, dear. I'm sorry you got into a fight with that clerk.
22: He got too fresh to suit me.
0: Well, you sure shut him up. When he said he'd knock you down, he didn't know who he was talking to.
22: No.
0: But when you got up, you told him.
22: That big coward. Hitting a man with glasses.
0: Yeah, and he didn't even take the soda out of them.
22: Well, let's go home. I've had enough of this.
0: Oh, but darling, we haven't had our stroll in the park yet. That's the way you proposed to me, remember?
22: Gracie, I'm tired and my feet hurt.
0: Well, anyway, you want Uncle John to leave, don't you?
22: Well, okay, we'll go to the park. At least I can sit on a bench and rest my feet. And feed the squirrels peanuts.
0: Feed the squirrels peanuts? When you've got me?
22: Well, I'll give them their choice. Let's go.

0: everyone's nice here in the park. I love being in the great out-of-doors with you, George. It makes me feel like Tarzan's mate.
1: Ooh.
0: Tarzan's mate.
2: I heard you the first time. That was an owl up in the tree.
0: Oh. You know, I've always thought of you as Tarzan, dear. Remember how I used to rest my head on your massive chest?
2: Yeah.
0: I'd like to rest my head on it now, but I can't. Your belt buckle hurts me.
2: I guess it has dropped a little.
0: Well, it's very becoming. The new quarters are much roomier.
2: Thanks.
0: Anyway, I still think of myself as Tarzan's mate.
1: Ooh.
0: Tarzan's mate.
2: That was the owl again.
0: Nosy, isn't he?
2: Nosy owl, yes.
0: You're not acting very romantic, George.
2: I don't feel romantic.
0: Oh, maybe I should have dated Riley Jackson.
2: Who?
0: There's that nosy owl again.
2: That was me. Who was it you should have dated?
0: Riley Jackson.
2: Who?
0: Riley Jackson.
2: That was the owl.
0: No, that was the fellow who used to bring my father home.
2: I meant it was the owl that said who.
0: Oh, I thought you said it.
2: I said it the first time.
1: Who?
2: Me.
0: That was the owl.
2: For Pete's sake, let's go home.
0: No, wait, George, you haven't proposed to me yet.
2: I can't think of anything to say.
0: Well, get down on your knees and it'll come to you.
2: Oh, all right. Ooh, oh, boy. I feel like Al Jolson.
0: I wish you felt more like Larry Parks.
2: So do I.
0: Oh, my, this is so romantic.
2: If this is romantic, one of us is crazy.
1: Ooh.
2: You know who, your Popeye is. Tracy, I hear someone coming. Help me up.
0: Oh, it's Bill Goodwin.
2: He looks just like that owl.
0: Oh, and there's a girl with him, Match. Oh, hello, Bill.
3: Oh, it's George and Gracie. Folks, I'd like you to meet the girl, my one and only sweetheart. This is Miss Roberts.
4: No, no, my name is Bramford.
3: Oh, pardon me. I thought this was Tuesday.
2: Would you like to share this bench with us?
3: Well, George, we better find a bench of our own. See, I'm going to pop the question tonight.
2: Oh.
3: Come on, Peggy. We'll see you later, folks.
0: Oh, George, did you hear that? Bill's going to pop the question. Go hide under their bench and listen.
2: What? Hide?
0: Well, you'll learn how it's done by an expert.
2: Gracie, I wouldn't think of hiding under their bench. Bill might say something I shouldn't hear. Why, he might even...
3: Wait here, kid.

0: Peggy, darling.
1: Yes, Bill, honey?
0: There's something I've been wanting to ask you.
1: I know, Bill, and I've been wanting you to.
0: If you say yes, you'll make me the happiest man in the world.
1: Well, ask me, darling. I'm waiting.
0: Are you reducing tooth decay with Amident ammoniated toothpaste?
1: Of course I'll marry you, and we'll be... What did you say?
0: You'll love the sparkling smile Amident gives you, Peggy. It leaves your teeth bright, and you'll say your mouth never felt so clean. Amident is a grand wake-up toothpaste.
1: Bill, we didn't come out here to brush our teeth, did we?
0: Well, no, but it's an idea. Amident tastes delightful. That's why it's easy to get children to use it. And it's wonderful to know that Amident is helping to protect their teeth against decay. Amident has been tested and commended by Parents Magazine.
1: But, Bill, I thought... Oh.
0: Huh? What's the matter, Peggy?
1: Well, there's something under our bench. It's dark under there, but I can hear it moving.
0: Well, it's probably just a gopher. Forget it.
1: No, I better look. Bill?
0: What?
1: Do gophers wear glasses?
0: Oh, Peggy, don't be silly. Let me look under there. By golly, they do.
2: Well, George, what did Bill say?
3: He said Amident reduces tooth decay.
2: Oh, now why can't you think of sweet things like that?
3: I've got no imagination.
2: Well, come on, George. I've waited long enough. I want you to propose to me.
3: Oh, all right. Wait till I get down on my knees again. Ugh. There. Now, will you marry me?
2: Oh, I can't. You're much too short for me.
3: I'm on my knees.
2: Oh. Well, try it again. Ask me to be your wife.
3: Who?
2: You.
3: That was the owl.
2: Well, this time you ask me.
3: Will you marry me?
2: Who?
3: You.
2: I thought you were proposing to me.
3: Look, let's get out of here before I wind up marrying an owl.

0: Coming,
1: Auntie. Why, hi, Mr. Purvis.
2: Mr. Purvis, what are you doing here at this time of night? Oh, it's late.
3: Uncle John, I ran all the way over here from the park. I just had a terrible shock.
2: Oh, what was it?
3: I'm sleeping in a park. I hear a man talking. I sneak up close so I can see his face. It's Mr. Burns.
2: Oh, that was a shock.
3: I ain't come to the gruesome part yet. He was proposing marriage to your niece, Gracie.
2: Oh, that's sweet. Oh, that's nice.
3: Don't you realize what this means? They ain't married. They're living here without benefit of Lohengrin.
2: Oh, dear me. Well, that's a stain on the fair and honorable name of Allen.
3: Yeah.
2: Oh, if Gracie's brother knew about this, he'd horsewhip Jaws. Mm-hmm. Even if it meant breaking out of San Quentin to do it. Oh, it's the purpose. This is... Oh.
4: Darling, thanks for being so sweet to me tonight.
5: You know, Gracie, maybe this idea of yours had something after all. I'm beginning to feel romantic as heck.
4: Oh, well, I knew it would work, sweetheart.
5: I kiss your hand, madame.
4: Oh, George. You're acting just like a Frenchman.
5: Bonjour. Hey, Gracie.
4: What?
5: I dare you to try that French negligee on me tonight.
4: All right, but I still think it'll look better on me.
5: Let's go in the house so you can put it on.
4: Well, would you like to carry me across the threshold?
5: I sure would. Here goes.
4: Ooh. Ooh. Well, shall we try it piggyback?
5: No, I've got you now. Put the key in the lock.
4: Yeah. Oh, George, you're so strong.
3: Drop that woman.
5: Mr. Purvis, get out of this house.
3: After you, you cad.
2: Don't worry, Gracie. We'll protect you.
4: Why, Uncle John, don't hold that shotgun to George's head. It might go off and wake up the whole neighborhood.
5: What's going on here tonight?
3: There ain't nothing going on here tonight. You're scramming to the YMCA.
5: Scram yourself. I want to be alone with Gracie.
3: Oh, no, not till you're married.
5: Married? Are you kidding? We've been together 16 years. For shame! Gracie, tell him we're married.
4: Well, sure we're married.
3: Don't lie to protect him, lady. He ain't worth it. Uncle John, when I count three, blast him. One.
5: Hold it. I'm going. Fine romantic night this turned out to be. I'll spend it at the YMCA.
4: No, wait, George. It can still be romantic.
5: How?
4: Well, I'll go get you the negligee.
5: It won't fit me.
6: George and Gracie will return in just a moment. Join us again next Wednesday when we'll all be back. George Burns, Gracie Allen, Bill Goodwin, Harry Lubin, and the Amident Orchestra. Now here are our stars.
5: Gracie, I'd like to remind our listeners to tune in a half hour early every Wednesday and hear Bing Crosby. You know, our program follows his.
4: Oh, yeah, isn't that thrilling? The world's two biggest singers back to back.
5: Yeah.
4: The world's two biggest backs, too.
5: Good night, folks.
7: From September 25th, 1949, George mentioned that he first proposed to Gracie 16 years ago, but in actuality, it was nearly two dozen years earlier. They shortened the time probably to shave a few years off their ages. At the time of that broadcast, they were both in their early 50s. Now, that indeed was Howard McNair's Uncle John. 3 years later, he got his best-known radio role, playing Doc Adams on Gunsmoke. While he did not play that character on the television version, Milburn Stone did, McNair had lots of TV work. For example, he was Floyd the Mayberry Barber on The Andy Griffith Show. I'm Greg Bell, and up next, our weekly visit with the adventures of Superman. It's the fall 1947 storyline, The Ruler of Darkness. Right after this break.
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7: 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Last week we launched our latest storyline, known as the Ruler of Darkness. 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

0: Today, Superman, in the guise of Clark Kent, leaps forward to catch Cub reporter Jimmy Olsen, who collapsed suddenly while talking to editor Perry White and Lois Lane.
1: Good heavens, Jimmy.
2: What happened?
3: He fainted. Get some water, somebody. Hurry.
4: I'll get it.
3: Oh, great Scotty. He's hardly breathing.
1: What's the matter with him, Clark?
3: I don't know, Lois. But I'm afraid it's very serious.

0: Now, the adventures of Superman.
1: When Clark Kent, Lois Lane, and Editor Perry White found young Jimmy Olsen, freckle-faced cub reporter, sitting in White's office with his feet on the desk, they thought he was clowning. But to their amazement, Jimmy, usually so polite and respectful, greeted them jauntily by their first names and then began talking very strangely. As they listened with mouths agape, Jimmy rambled on about having just bought the Daily Planet and announced that he was making Kent managing editor and reducing White to a humble police beat. Then suddenly he broke off, staggered, and fell into Kent's arms, unconscious.
2: Beanie, Miss Backwright, somebody, get some water. Hurry!
1: Now, as
2: hurry.
1: White rushes from the office hurry. Calling for water, Kent snaps a command to Lois.
3: Phone Jim's mother, Lois. Tell her to come to the Metropolis Hospital. Fast.
4: All right, Clark. Oh, wait a minute. Hadn't we better call a doctor first?
3: I'll take care of that. Run outside and tell Miss Backrack to get Mrs. Olsen on the phone for you. Hurry.
4: Okay, I will. All right. Good.
3: And shut the door after you, Lois. We don't want a crowd in here.
4: Right, Clark.
3: Now, out of these clothes, fast. This is a job
5: for Superman. Oh, poor Jim. If only I'm not too late. There we are, all set. Up with him now. Raise this window.
6: Up and away!
1: Leaping out through a window of Perry White's office with the limp form of Jimmy Olsen cradled in his arms, Superman streaks away through the skies to the Metropolis Hospital, his brilliant red cape streaming in the wind. A short time later, once more in his guise of Clark Kent, he is pacing a corridor on the third floor of the hospital when Perry White and Lois Lane arrive breathlessly in response to his telephone call.
2: There he is. What happened, Kent?
5: Shh, not so loud, Chief. Not so loud. You're in a hospital.
2: I know, but tell me.
4: How did you get here, Clark? We were only out of the office a minute.
3: I'll explain later, Lois. Right now, I'm worried about Jim.
2: Well, where is he?
3: In the operating room.
2: Huh?
4: Operating room?
3: Yes, he... Well, you might as well know it. He's in pretty bad shape.
2: Well, what is it? What's the matter with him?
3: He has a fractured skull.
4: A fractured skull?
3: That's why he was talking so strangely before he collapsed.
2: Yes, of course. He didn't know what he was saying.
4: But how did it happen?
3: I don't know, Lois. He was still unconscious when I got him here, so I couldn't ask him.
2: Oh, poor kid. He must have been in an accident.
3: I don't think so, Chief.
4: Why, he must have been, Clark.
3: It's impossible, Lois. You see, there's a huge lump directly on top of his head.
2: What does that prove?
3: Well, when you're hit by a car, you don't usually land on the very top of your head.
4: Yes, that's true.
3: Besides, there would undoubtedly be other cuts or bruises on him, and his clothes would be torn or soiled anyway.
2: Well, you're right about that.
4: Yes, but then what do you think did happen to him?
3: Well, I'm only guessing, Lois. But I think he was slugged.
4: What?
3: Slugged? Now, as I say, I'm only guessing. I'll have to wait until Jim can tell us.
2: If he'll be able to tell us.
4: If? Oh, Chief, you don't think Jimmy might...
2: Lois, it sounds bad.
3: Doctors say he has a 50-50 chance. Not much better.
4: I can't believe it.
2: Oh, his mother ought to be here. Why didn't somebody call her?
4: I tried to, Chief, but nobody answered the phone. I told Miss Backrack to keep calling until she got her, though.
2: Good. Now, look, Kent, who's operating on Jim?
3: Dr. Springer.
2: Good man. How long has Jim been in there?
3: About an hour.
2: That's a long time.
4: Oh, dear. Oh, if anything happens to
3: steady,
4: Jimmy...
3: Steady, Lois, steady. Oh, here comes Dr. Springer. Doctor, how is Jim Olsen?
2: Did he pull through?
4: Is he all right, Doctor?
7: Frankly, the boy's in a very serious condition.
4: Oh, good heavens.
2: Oh, we'll do something for him. Call specialist, whatever you need.
3: Easy, Chief, easy.
7: We're doing everything we can. He's anemic now, and he needs a blood transfusion at once.

0: However, we're having difficulty finding a donor.
1: What's so difficult about that? He can have my blood.
2: And mine.
0: It isn't quite that simple, my friends. Tell me, do you happen to know what type blood you have?
2: Well, yes, I do. I gave blood to the Red Cross during the war. I'm type O.
1: I'm type A.
0: Neither of you will do. Miss Olson has ABRH negative. Extremely rare type. I've already tried donors from Group O and AB. They're incompatible. We need the exact type. Unless we find it, and very soon...
3: What about the Red Cross? Have you tried them?
0: Yes, Mr. Kent. They're checking their lists. We must face the fact that ABRH negative is very rare. Very few people have
3: yes,
0: it.
3: Yes, I know.
2: Wait a minute. How about putting an ad in the paper?
1: That's a good idea, Lois. The Daily Planet goes to press it. Well, let's see. Yeah, in 50 minutes. I'll put a box on page one. I'll offer $10,000 to anyone who has that type
0: blood. No, we can't wait that long, Mr. White. Unless we do a transfusion in the next 20 minutes. 30
3: what?
0: At the outside.
3: What?
0: Well, Olson,
2: oh,
0: will...
2: Chief, we just got to do something.
1: Oh, 20 minutes. That doesn't even give us time to enough to make a radio appeal.
0: Hardly. No, I'm afraid...
3: Now, look, Dr. Springer, phone the Red Cross again and ask them not to limit their search to Metropolis. Tell them if there's anyone on their lists with Jim's type of blood, no matter where that person is, I'll see that he's brought here in time.
2: Oh, Clark.
0: What are you talking about,
3: Kent? Please, Doctor, do as I say. Hurry.
1: Oh, stop that nonsense, Kent. Now, stop it, stop it. This is no time
3: for... It isn't nonsense, Chief. I mean it.
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0: No, I'm afraid...
3: Now, look, Dr. Springer, phone the Red Cross again and ask them not to limit their search to Metropolis. Tell them if there's anyone on their lists with Jim's type of blood, no matter where that person is, I'll see that he's brought here in time.
2: Oh, Clark.
0: What are you talking about,
3: Kent? Please, Doctor, do as I say. Hurry.
1: Oh, stop that nonsense, Kent. Stop it, stop it. This is no time
3: for... It isn't nonsense, Chief. I mean it.
2: Dr. Springer?
0: Yes, what is it, nurse?
2: The Red Cross just phoned, sir.
0: Yes, yes, what are they saying?
2: They know of a man with ABRH negative, but...
0: Oh, did you call him?
2: Yes, sir, I did. I called the number the Red Cross gave me. It was the Stanhope Apartments. But the clerk there said the party moved to California about 6 months ago.
3: California? Uh-huh. Now, wait just a minute. Did you get the person's name and address in California, nurse?
2: Well, yes, but it's not enough time to...
1: Oh, what's the difference, Kent? What's the difference? There's no possible way to get the man across the continent in 20 minutes.
10: No, of course not.
3: Look, will you leave that to me? Nurse, what's the name and address?
0: Oh, forget it, Kent. We haven't enough time.
2: Hey, here it is. Yes. Mr. George Jacoby, right. 212 Lemon Grove Avenue, Pasadena, California.
3: George Jacoby, 212 Lemon Grove, Pasadena. Uh-huh. Thanks.
1: Where are you going, Kent?
3: To get Mr. Jacoby.
10: Good heavens. Now, he's gone, but...
3: I'll see you later. Now, where can I change? Oh, there's nobody in that room. There we are. Out of these clothes. This is definitely a job for Superman. Now, if all goes well, I'll have Mr. Jacoby back here in time to save Jim's life. There we are, all set. Just raise this window. Up and away!
11: Rocketing out of the hospital, Superman streaks westward through the skies like a red and blue thunderbolt, bound for California and a shocking surprise. We'll be back in a moment for the tense climax of today's episode. So...

0: Adventures of Superman. Zooming across the continent from Metropolis, Superman has dropped to Earth before a pretty bungalow in Pasadena, California. A tall, broad-shouldered figure in blue costume and red cape, he strides to the front door and presses the button.
1: Yes?
2: How do you do?
1: Good heavens, who are you?
2: Don't be alarmed, madam. I'm Superman.
1: Superman?
2: That's right. This is Mr. Jacoby's residence, isn't it?
1: Why, yes. I'm Mrs. Jacoby.
2: You used to live in Metropolis at the Stanhope Apartments?
1: Yes, that's right. But
2: I must see your husband at once, Mrs. Jacoby. Where can I find him?
1: Why, I don't know why I should
2: Please
1: tell you.
2: Me, Mrs. Jacoby, a boy's life depends on my locating your husband.
1: A boy's life?
2: Yes, I'm sorry I haven't time to explain now, but take my word for it. A boy's life is in danger, and only your husband can save him. Now, where can I find him?
1: You must have made a mistake. My husband isn't a doctor.
2: Oh, I know, Mrs. Jacoby, I know. But would you please tell me where he is? Every second counts.
1: Well, I don't know where he is.
2: You don't know?
1: No, I don't. George called up at lunchtime and said an important customer was in town, and he was going out with him for the entire afternoon.
2: Yes?
1: And might even be late for dinner.
2: Well, didn't he say where he was going?
1: No, he didn't.
2: Great Scott, Well, what'll I do now?
0: Yes, Superman, what can even you do now? 3,000 miles away in Metropolis, Jimmy Olsen lies in a hospital bed, his life ebbing away. With only 15 minutes left, can you find the one man who can save him and transport him across the continent in time? What will Superman do? What can he do? We know Superman will not stand by idly while there is even one chance in a million to save his young friend. So for a thrill a minute, be sure to follow the Man of Steel in tomorrow's exciting episode. Tune in, same time, same station, for Chapter 3 of Ruler of Darkness on The Adventures of Superman.
3: And remember, for breakfast, it's Kellogg's Pep.
0: For excitement, The Adventures of Superman.
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4: 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I'm Greg Bell, and earlier we presented The George Burns and Gracie Allen Show, which featured announcer Bill Goodwin. Well, he was also a film actor. For example, Goodwin played a hotel house detective in a 1945 Alfred Hitchcock-directed psychological thriller, which starred Gregory Peck and Ingrid Bergman. I'll name it and then wrap up when radio was right after this.
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1: Ever hear of the Taft-Gracie Law? Well, that's Gracie's new plan to keep romance alive in marriages. And it states that every year couples become single again, whereupon the husband must re-court his wife. On the promise that Gracie's Uncle John would move out, George has agreed. And we now find the Burnses having a date.
2: Oh, George, I enjoyed that movie. Humphrey Bogart is so wonderful.
3: Lauren Bacall is quite a dish, too. I'd like to talk to Bogart someday.
2: What about?
3: Well, a man is naturally curious to know what it's like to be married to a gorgeous, seductive siren.
2: I don't think our marriage is any of his business.
3: I'll quit while I'm ahead.
2: And besides, dear, we're not married tonight, remember?
3: I've been trying to forget.
2: Oh, now, George, we're going to have fun. We'll do everything just like we did on our first date. Come on, let's go into this drugstore.
3: Is that where I took you on our first date?
2: Mm-hmm. And, George, I want you to order the same thing tonight you ordered then. What a thrill when I got up to the I'll do it again, huh?
3: Yes.
2: What a thrill I got when you said to the man, one vanilla soda with two straws.
3: I couldn't order a soda with two straws now, Gracie. I'd be embarrassed to death.
2: Well, now you've got to. Everything must be exactly the same.
3: But, Gracie,
2: oh,
3: I'm...
2: please, George.
3: Oh, all right. Come on.
4: Hello, folks. Sit right down here.
3: Thanks.
4: Funny thing, two of those silly high school kids were just sitting there. What do you think they ordered? One soda with two straws. Did you ever hear of anything sillier than that? The whole time they were in here, I was trying to guess whether it was love or the 15 cents. Yeah. Well, what would you folks like?
3: Ooh, us?
4: Sure.
2: Well, tell them what we like, George.
4: Yeah, what do you want?
3: A vanilla soda and two straws.
4: Well, anyhow, with you, Bud, I don't have to do any guessing.
3: Just get the soda, Bud, and never mind the conversation.
4: Okay. That was vanilla, wasn't it?
3: Yes.
4: You know, we serve a scoop of ice cream in our sodas.
3: So what?
4: So would you like two spoons, or will you wrestle her for that?
3: Get the soda.
2: Oh, thanks for the soda, dear. I'm sorry you got into a fight with that clerk.
3: He got too fresh to suit me.
2: Well, you sure shut him up. When he said he'd knock you down, he didn't know who he was talking to.
3: No.
2: But when you got up, you told him.
3: That big coward. Hitting a man with glasses.
2: Yeah, and he didn't even take the soda out of them.
3: Well, let's go home. I've had enough of this.
2: Oh, but darling, we haven't had our stroll in the park yet. That's where you proposed to me, remember?
3: Gracie, I'm tired and my feet hurt.
2: Well, anyway. You want Uncle John to leave, don't you?
3: Well, okay, we'll go to the park. At least I can sit on a bench and rest my feet. And feed the squirrels peanuts.
2: Feed the squirrels peanuts? When you've got me?
3: Well, I'll give them their choice. Let's go.

0: Well, it's nice here in the park. I love being in the great outdoors with you, George. It makes me feel like Tarzan's mate.
1: Ooh.
0: Tarzan's mate.
2: I heard you the first time. That was an owl up in the tree.
0: Oh. You know, I've always thought of you as Tarzan, dear. Remember how I used to rest my head on your massive chest?
2: Yeah.
0: I'd like to rest my head on it now, but I can't. Your belt buckle hurts me.
2: I guess it has dropped a little.
0: Well, it's very becoming. The new quarters are much roomier.
2: Thanks.
0: Anyway, I still think of myself as Tarzan's mate.
1: Ooh.
0: Tarzan's mate.
2: That was the owl again.
0: Nosy, isn't he?
2: Nosy owl, yes.
0: You're not acting very romantic, George.
2: I don't feel romantic.
0: Well, maybe I should have dated Riley Jackson.
2: Who?
0: There's that nosy owl again.
2: That was me. Who was it you should have dated?
0: Riley Jackson.
2: Ooh.
0: Riley Jackson.
2: That was the owl.
0: Now, that was the fellow who used to bring my father home.
2: I meant it was the owl that said who.
0: Oh, I thought you said it.
2: I said it the first time.
1: Ooh.
2: Me.
0: That was the owl.
2: For Pete's sake, let's go home.
0: No, wait, George, you haven't proposed to me yet.
2: I can't think of anything to say.
0: Well, get down on your knees and it'll come to you.
2: Oh, all right. Ooh. Oh, boy. I feel like Al Jolson.
0: I wish you felt more like Larry Parks.
2: So do I.
0: Oh, my, this is so romantic.
2: If this is romantic, one of us is crazy.
1: Ooh.
2: You know who your Popeye is. Gracie, I hear someone coming. Help me up.
0: Oh, it's Bill Goodwin.
2: He looks just like that owl.
0: Oh, and there's a girl with him, Match. Oh, hello, Bill.
3: Oh, it's George and Gracie. Folks, I'd like you to meet the girl, my one and only sweetheart. This is Miss Roberts.
4: No, no, my name is Bramford.
3: Oh, pardon me. I thought this was Tuesday.
2: Would you like to share this bench with us?
3: Well, George, we better find a bench of our own. You see, I'm going to pop the question tonight.
2: Oh.
3: Come on, Peggy. We'll see you later, folks.
0: Oh, George, did you hear that? Bill's going to pop the question. Go hide under their bench and listen.
2: What? Hide?
0: Well, you'll learn how it's done by an expert.
2: Gracie, I wouldn't think of hiding under their bench. Bill might say something I shouldn't hear. Why, he might even... Wait here, kid.

0: Peggy, darling.
1: Yes, Bill, honey?
0: There's something I've been wanting to ask you.
1: I know, Bill, and I've been wanting you to.
0: If you say yes, you'll make me the happiest man in the world.
1: Well, ask me, darling. I'm waiting.
0: Are you reducing tooth decay with Amadent ammoniated toothpaste?
1: Of course I'll marry you, and we'll be... What did you say?
0: You'll love the sparkling smile Amadent gives you, Peggy. It leaves your teeth bright, and you'll say your mouth never felt so clean. Amadent is a grand wake-up toothpaste.
1: Bill, we didn't come out here to brush our teeth, did we?
0: Well, no, but it's an idea. Amadent tastes delightful. That's why it's easy to get children to use it. And it's wonderful to know that Amadent is helping to protect their teeth against decay. Amadent has been tested and commended by Parents Magazine.
1: But, Bill, I thought... Oh.
0: Huh? What's the matter, Peggy?
1: Well, there's something under our bench. It's dark under there, but I can hear it moving.
0: Well, it's probably just a gopher. Forget it.
1: No, I better look. Bill?
0: What?
1: Do gophers wear glasses?
0: Oh, Peggy, don't be silly. Let me look under there. By golly, they do.
2: Well, George, what did Bill say?
3: He said Amadent reduces tooth decay.
2: Oh, now why can't you think of sweet things like that?
3: I've got no imagination.
2: Well, come on, George. I've waited long enough. I want you to propose to me.
3: Oh, all right. Wait till I get down on my knees again. Ugh. There. Now, will you marry me?
2: Well, I can't. You're much too short for me.
3: I'm on my knees.
2: Oh. Well, try it again. Ask me to be your wife.
3: Who?
2: You.
3: That was the owl.
2: Well, this time you ask me.
3: Will you marry me?
4: Who?
3: You.
2: I thought you were proposing to me.
3: Look, let's get out of here before I wind up marrying an owl.

0: Coming.
1: Why, Mr. Purvis.
2: Mr. Purvis, what are you doing here at this time of night? Oh, it's late, it's late.
3: Uncle John, I ran all the way over here from the park. I just had a terrible shock.
2: Oh, what was it? What was it?
3: I'm sleeping in a park. I hear a man talking. I sneak up close so I can see his face. It's Mr. Burns.
2: Oh, that was a shock.
3: Yeah. I ain't come to the gruesome part yet. He was proposing marriage to your niece, Gracie.
2: Oh, that's sweet. Oh, that's nice.
3: When you realize what this means, they ain't married. They're living here without benefit of Lohengrin.
2: Oh! Oh, dear me. But that's a stain on the fair and honorable name of Allen.
3: Yeah.
2: Oh, if Gracie's brother knew about this, he'd horsewhip George. Mm-hmm. Even if it meant breaking out of San Quentin to do it. Oh, Mr. Purvis, this is awful.
4: Last, darling. Thanks for being so sweet to me tonight.
5: You know, Gracie, maybe this idea of yours had something after all. I'm beginning to feel romantic as heck.
4: Oh, well, I knew it would work, sweetheart.
5: I kiss your hand, madame.
4: Oh, George. You're acting just like a Frenchman.
5: Bonjour. Hey, Gracie.
4: What?
5: I dare you to try that French negligee on me tonight.
4: All right. But I still think it'll look better on me.
5: Let's go in the house so you can put it on.
4: Well, would you like to carry me across the threshold?
5: I sure would. Here goes.
4: Well, shall we try it piggyback?
5: No, I've got you now. Put the key in the lock.
4: Yeah. Oh, George, you're so strong.
3: Drop that woman.
5: Mr. Purvis, get out of this house.
3: After you, you cad.
2: Now, don't worry, Gracie. We'll protect you. We'll protect you.
4: Why, Uncle John, don't hold that shotgun to George's head. It might go off and wake up the whole neighborhood.
5: What's going on here tonight?
3: There ain't nothing going on here tonight. You're scramming to the YMCA.
5: Scram yourself. I want to be alone with Gracie.
3: Oh, no, not till you're married.
5: Married? Are you kidding? We've been together 16 years. For shame! Gracie, tell him we're married.
4: Well, sure we're married.
3: Don't lie to protect him, lady. He ain't waiting. Uncle John, when I count three, blast him. One.
5: Hold it. I'm going. Fine romantic night this turned out to be. I'll spend it at the YMCA.
4: No, wait, George. It can still be romantic.
5: How?
4: Well, I'll go get you the negligee.
5: It won't fit me.
6: 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Join us again next Wednesday when we'll all be back. George Burns, Gracie Allen, Bill Goodwin, Harry Lubin, and the Amident Orchestra. Now here are our stars.
5: Gracie, I'd like to remind our listeners to tune in a half hour early every Wednesday and hear Bing Crosby. You know, our program follows his.
4: Oh, yeah, isn't that thrilling? The world's two biggest singers back to back.
5: Yeah.
4: And the world's two biggest backs, too.
5: Good night, folks.
7: From September 25th, 1949, George mentioned that he first proposed to Gracie 16 years ago, but in actuality, it was nearly two dozen years earlier. They shortened the time probably to shave a few years off their ages. At the time of that broadcast, they were both in their early 50s. Now, that indeed was Howard McNair's Uncle John. 3 years later, he got his best-known radio role, playing Doc Adams on Gunsmoke. While he did not play that character on the television version, Milburn Stone did, McNair had lots of TV work. For example, he was Floyd the Mayberry Barber on The Andy Griffith Show. I'm Greg Bell, and up next, our weekly visit with the adventures of Superman. It's the fall 1947 storyline, The Ruler of Darkness. 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
16: From ABC News, I'm Dave Packer. An escalation in the war with Iran. CENTCOM says it launched another volley of strikes on the Islamic Republic after more U.S. service members were killed in Iranian attacks.
17: U.S. Central Command says the two service members were killed in Jordan as the U.S. defended against Iranian ballistic missiles and drones. A third service member is said to be missing in action. Iran's deputy foreign minister says his country has suspended its commitments under the Memorandum of Understanding that President Trump signed last month. The White House said this week Iran was still talking to the U.S., but 10 days now after the president declared the ceasefire over, there's no sign that two sides are heading back to the table for talks. Stephen Portnoy, ABC News, Washington.
16: Now, President Trump reportedly telling News Nation that the deaths of those U.S. service members were very sad, but insisting Iran could not be allowed to have a nuclear weapon. A national day of action over recent shootings involving ICE agents in Texas and Maine, protests in cities nationwide. This activist in San Antonio.
18: Migration is intrinsic to the human condition. People move to survive, to find safety, to build something livable. What we are living under is a system that tracks movement, restricts it, sells it, and punishes it depending on who you are and where you come from.
16: New questions about the stability of the government in Ukraine. For the third day in a row, protesters taking to the streets of Kyiv. They're rallying against President Zelensky's overhaul of his cabinet. Still burning, hundreds of wildfires in parts of Minnesota and Canada. They've been sending smoke drifting across more than a dozen states for days now. Ontario Premier Doug Ford saying help is coming in from across Canada.
19: We're doing absolutely every resource we can possibly throw at this, including bringing people in from Alberta, firefighters and water bombers, from the Yukon and any other jurisdiction that's willing to help.
16: You're listening to ABC News.
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16: Medical experts are talking about the FDA approval of a daily pill that has the ability to reduce high levels of bad cholesterol where other options didn't help. Dr. Leah Kroll of Mamani's Health says the new oral medication from Merck will help those who can't or will not take injection versions of similar drugs like Repatha.
2: What's exciting about this new medication is it's the first oral PCSK9 inhibitor, which means it's going to be more accessible, cost-effective, less intimidating than its injectable cousins.
16: Mounting pressure on elected leaders to enact tougher regulations for AI data centers sparking protests nationwide. ABC's Alex Prochet.
3: This week, New York became the first state to halt construction of new large data centers, the governor imposing a one-year moratorium. In Granbury, Texas, just outside of Fort Worth, residents have filed petitions to recall their mayor and several city council members after the city annexed property for a new data center site. The debate now making its way to Washington. President Trump blasted the move by New York's governor, Trump touting one of the biggest driving forces in the future for jobs are data centers. Both the taxes and jobs amount to liquid gold.
16: A record that stood for decades is shattered and a new king of the mile is crowned. 28-year-old British runner Josh Kerr ran a 3-minute, 42-second mile at a Diamond League meet in London Saturday. This beats the record of 3 minutes and 43 seconds set in Rome back in 1999. Dave Packer, ABC News.
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1: 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Gary McNamara and Eric Hurley talk about everything from politics to social issues and news of the day. 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
25: All across America, we are Red Eye Radio. He is Eric Hurley and I'm Gary McNamara. I just want to play the audio cut one more time that we had played last hour, and this is the Democratic Socialist of America, Michaela Brangin, okay, talking about the great utopia where there's no problems and everybody is happy because
26: it's a utopia.
25: The government owns all businesses, they're all non-for-profit.
26: It's a utopia.
25: Here we go.
26: Here we go.
27: And you don't have to have a job just to pay the bills because you don't have a lot of bills, right? Bills are no longer a thing because there's not for-profit businesses that are constantly trying to exploit you and trying to, you know, put you into debt.
26: Yes.
27: And then you might just have like a normal day, right? Like you could actually have the freedom to move around. And so part of what we're trying to do is dispel the idea that socialism is just about like bureaucracy, meetings, order, or anything like that. It actually is about freedom. It's about people being able to be themselves. It's about people being able to actually flourish under a system where they're not constantly being exploited and where they're not constantly worried about these basic things it takes to live. If you don't have to worry about the basic things it takes to live, then you can thrive, right? And then you can actually lead your life instead of just survive.
25: You, how many contradictions are in there?
0: Oh my gosh.
25: When you hear the contradiction, you can be free, but you can't have a for-profit business.
0: You're not going to be constantly exploited?
25: And that's the other thing, too. See, that's how they view it. I'm not exploited by any business.
0: No.
25: I choose to do business. It's a voluntary action.
0: Right.
25: Everything that I do in life is voluntary in the United States.
0: The closest they came to exploiting me is when they wanted to name a former co-host Davidson.
25: Harley Davidson.
0: I'm not the Harley. I'm not that kind of Harley guy.
25: And that was not me.
0: Yeah. No, it wasn't. And Harley McNamara is a horrible motorcycle name for a company. Yeah.
25: Oh, yes, it would be. Yes. Yeah. But it's hilarious when you won't be exploited by these for-profit businesses here. You know, but when she talks about freedom, but you can't have a business, you can't make a profit. That means you're capped individually. But where she's completely clueless, and so many liberals and Democrats are, they have no idea, even people that call themselves conservatives.
0: Yeah.
25: They're not conservative. And they don't know how an economy works.
0: Right.
25: You know, you look at even when Trump put all the tariffs on and then was blindsided that he nearly just destroyed the economy with the bond market and had to back off immediately. What was that? Within a couple of days.
0: Oh, yeah.
25: When they put the tariffs on.
0: Right.
25: That means you don't understand how an economy works.
0: Right.
25: Otherwise, you wouldn't have done that.
0: Right. Yeah, and
25: so I can look at both sides and say, and well, they're not both sides, because if you're doing things where you don't understand economics, you're just as bad as the guy on the left who doesn't understand economics.
0: Right.
25: When Barack Obama said, we always go back to this, you didn't build that because it was the government that did it. We were one of the few that blasted him.
0: I mean, said, this it guy's, was the night he said it, hours yeah. after he said it.
25: He's completely clueless.
0: Well, because he said, you know, we built all the roads and the bridges. Those were built by the government, and you didn't build that. And the problem is, the big void in that statement was, all of that, the roads and the bridges, came from profits, the right. taxes
25: well, you
0: on
25: actually,
0: the profits.
25: And you actually, it really isn't a federal government construction company.
0: No.
25: You know, you might have had as eminent domain and things like that that would have been done.
0: Maybe some state right. trucks in there, you know. But right. here's the thing, is that you don't do it without profits first.
25: No, the major construction is all done by private construction companies, and all the money. There is no money unless America makes a profit.
0: Mm-hmm.
25: This is what these idiots don't understand. Money has no worth.
0: Right. None.
25: It's like the as we said before,
0: which is what they want. They want you because then when money goes away, this is. You know, it's bizarre. Well, money goes away. Nobody needs it. We'll just get everybody to do
25: right.
0: their fair share.
25: But people are clueless as to what gives money its worth. Right. They're completely clueless. No idea.
0: Right.
25: Well, why was the Soviet Union worth nothing? Because they didn't produce a damn thing.
0: Which, by the way,
25: the currency is judged on the International Currency Exchange. Basically, the private market bidding and trading back and forth, that's what gives your currency. That's why when you look at currencies, they're different all over the world.
0: Right.
25: Because it's a judgment. It's a free market judgment as to the health of your economy, and the health of your economy is the goods and services that you produce, plus you can also throw in huge government debt that can drag on an economy because of tax policy.
0: Yeah.
25: So it's all based on that. People don't understand everything crumbles if the companies don't make a profit. So when you're an idiot who comes out and says, your life will be so much better because all the companies will be nonprofit, well, then everything fails. everything fails. You are completely clueless. You have no idea. You haven't even taken first grade economics if you don't understand that.
0: It's bizarre.
25: Embarrassing. It's embarrassing.
0: Just bizarre.
25: Yeah.
0: And there's no way to... Have they tried this on any of the financial channels of having this breakdown or debate over it where they try and present it of, oh, well, let's talk about the pros and cons of what the DSA wants. If you're on a financial channel, and they might be doing it on CNBC, who knows? But if you're on a financial channel and you're even entertaining the idea of any pros to this whole thing, you're in the wrong business.
25: Although
0: you need to quit your job.
25: I don't want to make a moral equivalency between the Democratic Socialists of America. Trump does understand an economy better than they do.
0: Yes.
25: There are still things that obviously he doesn't, otherwise he wouldn't have done them. And when you promote things that aren't about capitalism, you don't tell the truth.
0: Well, here's
25: socialism, let me finish here. Socialism never tells the truth, because when Trump said, I'm putting on these massive tariffs and foreign countries are going to pay for it, he lied to the American people.
0: And that
25: shows that he knows how an economy works. Why he did it then when the sunshine hit, got blown out of the water on it, I have no idea why he did it. I don't know whether it's ego. I don't know what it is. I don't know why he lied. And we remember how many people would call our show.
0: Mm-hmm.
25: You guys are wrong. Foreign companies pay, or foreign companies and foreign governments pay for it. No, they don't. American companies do. The reason that our debt skyrocketed, the deficit for last month, why did it skyrocket? For all the money that had to be paid back because of the tariffs back to American companies.
0: And that's going to be an ongoing thing for a minute. That's going to be an ongoing thing, because they're not done. This is the problem. You look at Scott Bessent out there saying, no, the importer pays. While he's saying other countries pay.
25: Yeah. Every day.
0: There's no way to explain that away.
25: No, you can't. You know, and when you have Trump, for example, talking about having equity in businesses, now it's a small amount as to what the Democrat Socialist of America want to do.
0: But once you open that door.
25: But you've opened the door for both sides to say, well, yeah, if our government, I mean, that's the path J.D. Vance is going down.
0: Yeah.
25: Right now.
0: Yeah.
25: The path J.D. Vance is going down is, well, if it's the right government that's controlling more of the capital, then it's okay.
0: No, it's going to change. And he knows that. It's bizarre. But on the tariff debate, it was over in December when the administration put an exemption on 200 plus food products. And they stated it was to save families money.
25: Money, right, exactly.
0: Then why don't you take all the tariffs off? Why don't you take all the tariffs off?
25: But socialism, which it is government control of the capital, and that's what it was, whether it's much more minor what Trump wants compared to what the Democrats want, but it's still the same thing.
0: But you can't open the door.
25: But when you promote socialism, you have to lie. You cannot tell the truth. You have to live in a delusional world. And you've seen examples of it. You really see the examples from the Democrat Socialist of America, but the populist conservative will jump aboard the socialism train if it's the right tribal point to be at that moment in time.

0: in the Strait of Hormuz. I mean, it was, you knew it wasn't going to happen. You knew you weren't going to be able to do that.
1: We mentioned that yesterday.
0: Well, it was
1: I was like, wait a minute. That's going to raise the price of oil. That's going to raise the price of goods. He's got to back off. Within 24 hours, well, he backed off on it. But his instinct is to do it, announce it, and then have to back off. And it's like, so you know how it works. Why are you, if you know how it works, why are you doing it?
0: That's because on international affairs, that is not the art of the deal. That is not part of negotiation. One of the things that really was a red flag to me was when they put out one morning, we're probably going to take control of Cargill in today. I said, no, you're not. Because you wouldn't announce that ahead of time. Because you wouldn't give that heads up to the enemy. There's no way you would do that. It would be such a huge accomplishment if you did it, but you would announce it after it was done and secured. We now have full control of Karg Island, and this is what we're going to do. But you put it out there for what? Well, it doesn't even work as propaganda against the enemy. And the reason is because they also know exactly what I just said. You're not going to announce that ahead of time. You're either going to do it or not, and you'll talk about it after it's done, like he did after we bombed their nuke facilities. Those are the problems right now, where there's too much energy going to things that aren't going to happen, and making and creating discussions that mean nothing at the end of the day, when the meaningful stuff the GOP is not promoting in any meaningful way.
1: Did you notice yesterday or over the last 5 days, you have had, I don't know of one Republican or the influencers on social media, and you know what I'm talking about, that, you know, when the president does something, it's the right thing. Nothing on Iran.
0: Yeah.
1: Nothing.
0: Right.
1: Republicans have been dead quiet on it because they don't know what the president's going to do now.
0: Yeah.
1: And I was reading National Review, Noah Rothman, Trump doesn't have the stomach for this.
0: No.
1: That already now he's back to, we want to get them into a, you know, deal. Are we doing what's necessary? And he said the president should spare the country another protracted humiliation in Iran and rip the Band-Aid off now. He's talking about a deal again, and we saw, you know, it was so bad what happened with the Memorandum of Understanding.
0: Oh my gosh.
1: I mean, it was horrible we were giving them, we were allowing them access to cash for things that they didn't have before the war.
0: Right.
1: Well, if you do this, we'll open up this cash for you. Well, that's why I called it the art of the Costanza deal, if you understand the Seinfeld
0: reference. Yeah, you're going backwards.
1: You're going backwards on it, and now people are like, you've got Republicans, and you got the hawks. If you want to use that term, the hawks don't know what to do because they don't know if this is going to sustain for a week, and then we're right back to where we were 3 weeks ago.
0: Well, that's why you and I mean, I think I can certainly speak for myself on this. I don't know if I can speak for you on this, but basically, my approach has been, I take everything with a grain of salt, because on Iran.
1: Yeah.
0: When I hear we've deployed 2,500 troops, they're now on the ground in Iran, you know, and I hear that, and I'll know it because it may not be the president doing it. It will be Hegseth. It will be someone else at the Pentagon. The announcement will be made once it's happening. Talking about any deal with Iran is laughable. And the president knows it. He admitted it recently again. How many times has he admitted they can't be trusted?
1: Well, he's the one that said,
0: they're playing me for a fool.
1: They're playing me for a fool.
0: And then this weekend he was asked, you know, and they're saying, you know, because

0: the headlines were wrong. Well, yeah, the ceasefire's over and there's not going to be a deal. You know, that's basically what the headlines were reading. It's not what he said. He said, well, to me, the ceasefire's over. The negotiators can keep talking if they want. Well, you just contradicted yourself right there. The ceasefire is over. They can keep talking. They're not going to talk if the ceasefire is over. And if they were talking, there's not going to be a deal with Iran that you can trust. You cannot trust this regime. I don't know how else to put it. We're talking 47 years of experience with this regime that the entire world is very aware of. And the one thing you know about them is that they can't be trusted.
1: And they don't care about economic benefits.
0: And other
1: Arab, of their people.
0: Other Arab nations, yeah. Their neighbors, know this. They want them done. Everybody knows it. Seemingly, except this administration. You can't trust them.
1: We are Red Eye Radio.
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0: Because if you're not.
1: 30 times with each bite.
0: Oh, okay. You're definitely a family.
1: What's so funny about this is these things never run through my mind. They never run through our minds. We just go, we live life the way we live life.
0: Well, here's the thing. It never, like, I mentioned my last name, right? Harley.
2: Right.
0: You know, and, you know, it's
1: Harley.
0: Yeah. And so, you know, people, oh, man, cool last name. Oh, yeah, it's fine. But I always get the, oh, do you own a Harley? Do you ride Harley? It's every time. And they mean well. These are well-meaning people. You know, oh, what's your last name, Harley? Oh, do you own a Harley?
1: Now, let me ask you this.
0: Yeah.
1: You know, since we've now started to, you know, really today is the start of yesterday was the start of our 22nd year.
0: Well, yesterday was the anniversary, so we were beginning our 22nd year.
1: Right, yes. Right. So this is the second day into our 22nd year.
0: Yeah.
1: Is it true one time with a management in the far past?
0: Yes.
1: That there was another co-host
0: that
1: they tried to give him the stage name of Davidson so it would be the Harley and Davidson show.
0: Harley Davidson, yes. That was actually presented in an executive meeting.
1: Well, then, see? They were worried about show being too femmy.
0: The person had been on the show 4 months already. Like 6 or 8 months already. And all of a sudden, we lied to you. His name's not this. It's Davidson. Really? It's Harley Davidson?
1: They were trying to build up the testosterone manly man image of the show.
0: Well, you know, I mean, you know, because name stories are weird. You know, so when people ask me about the motorcycle, I'm like, you know, I don't want to have to live up to that because I'm not a, you know, if I was related to the, you know, William S. Harley, and I might be, you know, I didn't, heck if I know, my nephew works for the company. That's all I can tell you. But I actually, on going back to the idea of thinking about going out of your way to project this masculinity, if you're working too hard at it, it tells me that's really your focus, is your imagery, not the actual work you're doing.
2: I just love it, though. I got to admit, the writer in The Atlantic makes a great point, and they're a liberal publication.
0: Yeah,
2: but to sit there and say, "Well, you call yourself a, you know, an iron worker, steel worker kind of guy," and then you talk about engaging culturally in male spaces, probably you've just destroyed that point.
0: Well, because
2: stereotypically,
0: if you're engaging, if you're truly engaging in male spaces, well, first of all, I have to. Is everyone wearing a shirt?
1: No, you can make the you can make the case if you're saying I engage culturally in male spaces that you're gay.
0: That's what I mean.
1: I mean, you can make that. You
0: I mean,
1: can
0: is everyone wrapped in a towel and wearing no shirt? You know, are you? What's this? What's going? What's what kind? And I don't know that I need to know the answer. That's the whole thing. Is that they go out of their way to project this.
1: Do they workshop this? Is there a meeting?
0: No.
1: There are meetings. They talk about it. They get together. They're trying to figure out how to do it. So they have meetings on how to be more manly men.
0: Yes. Right. Right.
1: Here's an idea.
0: Mm-hmm.
1: When you, for example, I have to say it this way if I want to be a manly man.
0: Right.
1: I was a machinist and I was a steel worker.
0: Uh-huh.
1: You have to use that kind of, that's a man, more manly kind of voice.
0: Right. I played guitar, drums, and bass in a metal band.
1: No. You got to say it with more harshness.
0: No, that's how you talk when you're in a metal band.
1: Oh. Okay.
0: You don't do the,
1: Well, you're right. You're right on that because I can't think of his name at the moment. His name, because the lead guitarist for Metallica doesn't talk that way.
0: Yeah. No. James Hetfield, the singer, doesn't talk that way.
1: Yeah.
0: And in fact, none of the guys really kind of talk that you just, you know, it's.
1: Are you saying you can throw stereotypes out the window that stereotyping people to win an election based on gender and or sex? If you're worried about that, you've got a big problem.
0: Yeah. You do. If because, you know, that's it. When someone appeals to a voter base in this case.

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0: questions that we would like answers to.
1: Well, because if a biological female lives as a man, is a transgender male, biological female, transgender male, at what level do they qualify for manly? I'm asking them.
0: Yeah. Yeah. That's, and I know what you're saying. Guys, you're being ridiculous. That's our point.
1: Yeah, we know. The whole damn thing is ridiculous. It's stupid. It's moronic. And none of them are talking about what they will do for you to improve your lives. What they're talking about and the promises they're making and the very foundation of the Democratic Socialists of America is to ruin your life, not to improve it. What are they doing? What's on that list that improves people's lives every day? American citizens.
0: Free stuff.
1: Not going to happen. Not going to happen. No police. That only.
0: No billionaires.
1: Well, I mean, if
0: your life will be better if there's no billionaires.
1: No police. What are you trying to appeal to felons? They can't vote.
0: Well, they're trying to change.
1: They're trying to change that. This would be, again, look, who are they trying to actually
0: help? Well, no, that's a great, hey, Republicans, ask that question.
1: Who are you trying to help?
0: They say defund the police.
1: Yeah.
0: Who are they trying to help?
1: Right.
0: Defund the police, defund the military, defund border control. Who do you actually care about?
1: Why
0: would I vote for you?
1: Right. Who are you appealing to?
0: What's the point? What are you going to replace it with?
1: Because masculine men like cops and military. It's a fact.
0: Manly. Oh, man.
1: Yeah.
0: I'm telling you, it's just, we're now 2 days into our 22nd year,
1: yeah.
0: And it's as much fun as ever.
1: It is.
0: These are idiots. Mm-hmm. We are Red Eye Radio.
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0: We are right with you. He's our crony, and I'm Gary McNamara. Welcome and good morning. So I think we're done with the manly man stuff.
1: I don't know, at least for the day.
0: At least for the day. It might come back up tomorrow if there's other commentary on it. It would just be too tough for me to be a liberal. There's too many things you have to consider. All I have to consider now is what my opinion is. You know, I don't worry about anything else.
1: That's my opinion? A great point.
0: That's it.
1: Just focus on what I believe and then let all the other stuff just kind of fly by.
0: Am I selling my ideas
1: with
0: the proper identity politics behind it?
1: What do you believe? What do you want to do?
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8: From ABC News, I'm Dave Packer. An escalation in the war with Iran. CENTCOM says it launched another volley of strikes on the Islamic Republic after more U.S. service members were killed in Iranian attacks.
9: U.S. Central Command says the two service members were killed in Jordan as the U.S. defended against Iranian ballistic missiles and drones. A third service member is said to be missing in action. Iran's deputy foreign minister says his country has suspended its commitments under the Memorandum of Understanding that President Trump signed last month. The White House said this week Iran was still talking to the U.S., but 10 days now after the president declared the ceasefire over, There's no sign that two sides are heading back to the table for talks. Stephen Portnoy, ABC News, Washington.
10: Now, President Trump reportedly telling News Nation that the deaths of those U.S. service members were very sad, but insisting Iran could not be allowed to have a nuclear weapon. A national day of action over recent shootings involving ICE agents in Texas and Maine. Protests in cities nationwide. This activist in San Antonio.
11: Migration is intrinsic to the human condition. People move to survive, to find safety, to build something livable. What we are living under is a system that tracks movement, restricts it, sells it, and punishes it depending on who you are and where you come from.
10: New questions about the stability of the government in Ukraine. For the third day in a row, protesters taking to the streets of Kyiv. They're rallying against President Zelensky's overhaul of his cabinet. Still burning, hundreds of wildfires in parts of Minnesota and Canada. The sending smoke drifting across more than a dozen states for days now. Ontario Premier Doug Ford saying help is coming in from across Canada.
12: We're doing absolutely every resource we can possibly throw at this, including bringing people in from Alberta, firefighters and water bombers from the Yukon and any other jurisdiction that's willing to help.
10: You're listening to ABC News.
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10: Medical experts are talking about the FDA approval of a daily pill that has the ability to reduce high levels of bad cholesterol where other options didn't help. Dr. Leah Kroll of Mamadi's Health says the new oral medication from Merck will help those who can't or will not take injection versions of similar drugs like Repatha.
15: What's exciting about this new medication is it's the first oral PCSK9 inhibitor, which means it's going to be more accessible, cost-effective, less intimidating than its injectable cousins.
10: Mounting pressure on elected leaders to enact tougher regulations for AI data centers, sparking protests nationwide. ABC's Alex Prochet.
16: This week, New York became the first state to halt construction of new large data centers, the governor imposing a one-year moratorium. In Granbury, Texas, just outside of Fort Worth, residents have filed petitions to recall their mayor and several city council members after the city annexed property for a new data center site. The debate now making its way to Washington. President Trump blasted the move by New York's governor, Trump touting one of the biggest driving forces in the future for jobs are data centers. Both the taxes and jobs amount to liquid gold.
10: A record that stood for decades is shattered and a new king of the mile is crowned. 28-year-old British runner Josh Kerr ran a 3-minute 42-second mile at a Diamond League meet in London Saturday. This beats the record of 3 minutes and 43 seconds set in Rome back in 1999. Dave Packer, ABC News.
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3: Now, it's Red Eye Radio. Gary McNamara and Eric Harley talk about everything from politics to social issues and news of the day. Whether you're up late or you're just starting your day, welcome to the show. From the Relief Factor Studios, this is Red Eye Radio.
0: All across America, we are Red Eye Radio. He is Eric Harley, and I'm Gary McNamara. Hello. Hi. So, that wasn't too manly men there. Comments where we said that. We should say, hello and welcome to the show. We're manly men.
22: Hey, listen, we don't care if you like the show or not. We're busy doing things, building stuff. I got a hammer.
0: I got a...
22: You know, if I had a hammer...
0: When would you hammer?
22: I would hammer in the morning.
0: Really?
22: I would hammer in the evening. What? I'd hammer all over this land.
0: Oh, okay. That's sort of inclusive.
22: Yeah. But you need to, you definitely need to stop when it's hammer time. That's what I was told.
0: Well, yesterday, wasn't it amazing how all of a sudden, for the last month, you saw it because Trump had brought it up before. Mm-hmm. And it was like, all you heard was daylight savings. And man, it came to a big halting stop yesterday, didn't it?
22: Shocked.
0: It was like, boom. It's like, what?
22: Like,
0: and as I said, I don't care. It doesn't affect my life, but we have talked about the fact that, did you see places in North Dakota? It'll be well after 9 o'clock, like 9:20, 9:30 before the sun.
22: Yeah, before sunrise.
0: Did I save that?
22: Yeah. No, I mentioned that yesterday. I didn't mention it was exactly where it was, but in some areas it'll be after 9 a.m. before the sun rises. By the way, I'm all right with that. I mean, you know, that's the thing. I'm not a farmer. I don't have kids in school. I care about children, most of them. But no,
0: I don't.
22: When it comes to kids, safety third. Okay, but no, it's that everybody has a solid point on both sides. This is where the both sides thing actually comes in. Because you're not, this is why you're never going to change it. You know, whoever wants whatever, for whatever reason, whichever one they want.
0: Yeah, but you don't understand, but it's.
22: No, I get it.
0: I forgot who wrote it yesterday. He said, look, let's compromise. We'll change it 30 minutes.
22: Yeah. I would love to. You know, again, go an hour and 7 minutes in just our state.
0: Well, it just, I mean, Tom Cotton has said already, and we had talked about it yesterday, that Cotton and Thune said, well, this isn't ever going to get through the Senate.
22: Not going to happen.
0: So it's basically the message I got yesterday, unless something changes, this thing's done on arrival.
22: Yeah, because here's the thing. You have the momentum in terms of the rank and file, right? The public of let's stop changing the clocks. There's momentum then. And then you ask the question, okay, which one do we go with?
0: Yeah.
22: And that's where it begins. That's also where it ends because it will never be solved. It's a valid point for farmers. It's a valid point for people in North Dakota. All 17 of them. What's the population of North Dakota? Very small. But it's, you know, it's.
0: Let me see. Right now, population is 100. When you add the out-of-state oil workers, 20 million.
22: 20 million, yeah. It's booming. No, but there's another thing. You know, it's a it's a productive state. It's, you know, you think about, you know, the farmers, they're trying to be productive. They're getting up at 3 a.m. so they can get out there as soon as the sun lets them. I mean, they're out there probably doing all many chores in the dark already. You know, how do you get that done? Sometimes you have to calve in the dark, you know, if you're a rancher. Sorry if that calf is ready to come out, it's time. But kids going to school, that's a genuine concern. I live, as I mentioned, just a few houses down from the elementary where three of my four kids went. That's how long I've lived there. And that's actually how long it took them to finish elementary school. But my grandson, one of my grandchildren, is actually attending that school. And so it's very active, right? It's right there. I live inside a school zone. And there are children still that walk. There's this most adorable couple of kids. One is an older kid, looks like he's probably in middle school. It goes to pick up his brother, and they live in nearby apartments. I think that's where they're headed. But he's walking with him every day after school, and I see it probably a few times a week during school year if I'm running errands. But you see all these kids walking, and there's a 6-lane road they have to cross. You know, there's tons of cars, people dropping their children off with their cars, pulling into the parking lot. It gets very dangerous. It's dangerous in daylight. So people who are making the case of, you know, kids having to go to school in the dark, you know, I mean, these are all valid points, is why you're not politically, you'll never get it done. And if you could, by, I don't know, some weird set of circumstances, all of a sudden it happens. The moment it happens, lobbyists will be back there on Capitol Hill, and it will change back pretty quickly. I can't tell you when.
1: What I thought was interesting is, because this is we went through all the discussion yesterday about the practicality of it either way, and I don't care. It doesn't affect my life. I understand both sides' points, but what got to me is how over the last month and a half, how you only heard one side. It's like people don't pay attention until it passes, and then it goes to the Senate, and then it was just a dead stop.
22: Yeah.
1: You didn't hear really, I didn't hear any opposition over the last month and a half.
22: Which made it look, the stories made it look like it was going to happen.
1: This thing was going to happen. Here it is. It's going to go through.
22: Yeah.
1: And I mean, and it just took a dead stop yesterday. Oh. That's what I thought. Is fascinating. It's all of a sudden people started paying attention, going, well, wait a minute, I don't want that. Well, yes, we need to change it. And as we brought up yesterday, the polling, the majority of people don't want to be changing every year, but which way it goes, depending on who you survey, can be 55-45.
22: Right.
1: And so it's just not.
22: And in the Senate, the margin is so slim. The thing, if you think about it, What you're looking at is what each state will do, right? That's what you're looking at. So the Senate, obviously representing states, they're looking at it going, we've got, you know, industry, we've got the teachers associations or whatever, you know, is behind it, the lobbyists that are behind it. And they're going to, they're going to be hearing from those lobbies from those states in the House. Yeah, they're hearing from it in their districts. But you can get a little bit looser in the House than you can with something like this, specifically as it addresses what the states would be able to do with their time zones and how it would affect industry, and affect schools. Because if you start thinking about this, all right, we'll just change the school hours to later in the morning. Well, in North Dakota, you mean start at 9:30? I mean, kids would love that. I'm sure they'd love it. But what about the parents that still have to be to work at 8?
1: The biggest thing I saw yesterday was most people did not know. They thought that it would be a federal law that every state must abide by daylight savings. And that's not the law. That's what I saw people went, I thought that was the law.
2: Right.
1: And the law basically says, no, if you wish to go to daylight saving all year, you can do that.
2: Right.
1: But if you wish to continue to switch, that's fine.
2: Right. The states can
1: choose.
2: Or
1: if you wish to go to standard.
2: Then you got the patchwork. Imagine the patchwork.
1: And people said, we didn't know this was the law. We thought it was, okay, we're going to do daylight saving. But, and the funny thing is the number of people on social media yesterday that were telling other people, this law, the law cannot change the amount of time that the sun actually shines on the earth.
2: I've been saying this for years.
1: I mean, it was hilarious yesterday.
2: I've said this over and over again every time we've talked about it. You cannot regulate how much sun we're going to get.
1: It's hilarious.
2: There's no way to do that. It's about, all right, when the sun is going to rise or set. Look, I get it in the winter. You know, the further north you go, you know, the sun is setting at 4:30, 5 o'clock. You know, it's like crazy. But when you look at, again, everything, every interest that's involved, that's why politically there's no way to get this done. And what would it be? What would it look like, you know, if you have in each time zone, you know, different states, you know, half of the states are staying with it. Others aren't. Oh, my gosh. Well, OK, what's the current Omaha time? I mean, you know, you know what I mean?
1: Yeah.
2: It's and why can't cities have the right to say, no, we're going to change it and we're going to change it 2 hours.
1: Well, wait a minute.
2: Hmm?
1: You know, if a man can be a woman because a man says so, why can't I legally set my own time?
2: Well, Alan Jackson did. It's 5 o'clock somewhere. Dusty Slay, the comedian, has a great bit on that because he talks about it. It's 5:30, so it's 5. And then he said later, it's 5 o'clock somewhere. He goes, no, it might be 5:30 somewhere. He does a great breakdown. Dusty Slay, you got to check him out.
1: But why can't I, as an individual, set my own time? I want it to be the time that I want it to be.
2: Yeah.
1: And hey, I saw that the one woman talking about the Democratic Socialists of America, in one of the representatives, said under socialism, you don't have to show up for work every day.
2: Right.
1: And I'm thinking to myself,

0: America.
1: Yeah.
0: And one of the representatives said, under socialism, you don't have to show up for work every day.
1: Right. And I'm thinking to myself, what socialism are you dealing with?
2: No, exactly. But, what do you think? I mean,
0: you don't have to show up for work. So if you don't show up for work, why can't I have my own time? Why can't I just say, hey, I'm Gary McNamara, and we come in at 1 minute after 12, and 1 minute later we leave, because to me, time moves that quickly, and we can go home.
1: I identify that as a 24-hour workday, and I get overtime.
0: Yes. Yes. Why?
2: Your minute, how dare you project onto me what a minute means,
1: Mr. Scientist, Mr. Neil deGrasse Tyson?
0: Well, I'm a minute manly man.
1: Exactly. Well, that can mean a couple of different things.
0: That was the point.
1: Minute's a long time. But here's the thing.
0: Everything goes, yeah, in order to get that joke, you had to listen to the first hour.
1: Yeah, you do. And you also probably have to, yeah. So anyway, you're never, this. They do this, it seems like we go through this once a year.
2: Ah, we're going to do it this time.
0: Oh, I know.
2: We're going to do it this time.
0: We hear this, we're hearing this as much as we hear secession. Is California going to secede? Whatever happened to the Texas secession movement? That sort of ended. Nobody wanted my deal. My deal was we secede from the Union,
1: uh-huh.
0: We annex Mexico,
1: uh-huh.
0: We gather all of our energy together, we become the energy superpower, and we rename ourselves Texaco.
1: Well,
0: nobody seems to want to go along with that.
1: During the Biden years, we did annex Mexico. It happened for 4 years.
0: No.
1: Huh?
0: They annexed us.
1: Oh, that's right.
0: No. Well, actually, it was Central America annexed us.
1: But you, I mean, seriously, if you look at the ridiculous nature, it's nothing is ridiculous about the points people are making.
0: No,
1: they all have valid points, but the ridiculous nature of how Congress works, thinking, you know, and making people, because in the House, as you mentioned, for days it sounded like this thing was going to happen this time, and I'm shaking my head, nope, it ain't gonna happen. I said it the other night on the air, it's not gonna happen. Because you get into it, our senators who represent. Now, here's the thing. If we get rid of the Senate. Then maybe we can get it done.
0: Well, I was thought about that yesterday, you know, because you look at how the House is viewed as, you know, the people's legislative body.
1: Yeah.
0: And they're very much reactionary, yeah, as you saw.
1: I mean, right,
0: it was
1: right.
0: Like, we're going to do this. We're going to do this. Yeah, yeah. Sis, boom, bah. Yes, yeah. Victory is our cry.
1: Right.
0: Daylight savings time. Senate stops.
1: Yeah.
2: Like, Thune is like, how about no?
1: I mean, it was just, it was over before it all began. It really was, because you and I have been doing this a long time. We know, and this whole debate has come up. It seems like every year for years now. And again, valid points on each side, which means you're not going to get to a conclusion. It's just not going to happen.
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4: Farm Production and Conservation Undersecretary Richard Fordyce says up to $500 million in payments are available for eligible processors. The SPUR program will be administered by the Farm Service Agency, but the undersecretary says not in the traditional sense.
5: It will not be done through the county office system, but it will actually be implemented from here in Washington. Farm Service Agency will get numbers from the Food Safety Inspection Service. We will know the number of head that have gone through a particular plant, and then we will contact that processor, make them aware of their eligibility, make them aware of what that support might look like, and then there'll be a pre-filled application that they'll be able to sign and we'll be able to participate in the program.
4: I'm Rod Bain reporting for the U.S. Department of Agriculture in Washington, D.C.
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0: We are Red Eye Radio. He is Eric Carly, and I'm Gary McNamara. You know, I mentioned that the one representative of the Democrat Socialist of America, Jonathan Turley had written, the DSA's Michaela Brangan explained that with socialism, you can decide if you want to work and when you want to take days off. You will have no debt in a world without capitalism. And then he says, oh, and the next DSA convention will be held at Big Rock Candy Mountain. And then he posted, I thought he was posting her comments. He posted Burl Ives singing Big Rock Candy Mountain. But I did some searching here, and I was able to find, you know, what she had to say. And we'll play it coming up following the bottom of the hour. At least I found some of what she had to say. I'm looking for, you know, more. On it, but these people are delusional.
1: No, they're completely and totally delusional.
0: And the clip I have that I'll play, she said, you don't have to have a job just to pay the bills, because you won't have any bills, because everything will be taken care of you, because there's no not-for-profit business. There's bills are no longer a thing, because there's not-for-profit businesses. There's no capitalism. It's gone.
1: Right.
0: There's no private businesses.
1: Right. The government gets all of the revenue, and you get what you need. You stand in line and get what you need, which means it will be plentiful and available. You know, like we have it today, you'll walk into supercenters where we have countless things on the shelves, and it will be all for free, right? Because that's how it worked in the Soviet Union.
0: We're dealing with children here. We're dealing with first graders. Yeah, we'll get to this coming up.

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1: And he is Eric Carly, and I'm Gary McNamara. Coming up, the Democrat Socialists of America. And what they think, in their own words, in just a minute.
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1: When we were on vacation last week, and it's funny that so much happened last week that I know we're already to Thursday and still, oh, that's right. Well, when it came out last week, when I was on vacation, I'm thinking, look at this. Everybody's talking about the Democratic Socialists of America now and what they actually plan on doing. I said, we talked about that 2 weeks ago. And then I went, oh, wait a minute. That was from their convention. They actually put out their policy statement.
2: Yeah, and, this is.
1: And that's why there was so much talk. And I go, oh, okay. And this is something that we want to talk about. The right. Last thing that we want to do is censor what the Democrat Socialists of America want to do.
2: Right.
1: And this is, I got to tell you, Eric, you know, when you're, I was in my early 30s when I started doing this.
2: Yeah. Yeah.
1: And, you know, at that time, you're like, well, what do you have to say? You know, and so right. you would have more tolerance for the crazies.
2: Well, yeah.
1: When you've done it for decade after decade after decade after decade after decade, it gets to a point where you're like, these people don't have the intelligence of somebody in kindergarten. They have no idea. They have no concept how the world works at all.
2: Right.
1: I knew more in elementary school than they do now. Thank you, Mom and Dad.
2: Yeah. You know, that's a big part of it.
1: They have no idea how the economy works. They have no idea how the real world works.
2: Well, you know, I made the joke yesterday that, you know, after World War II or during World War II, women came into the workforce, right? And so that kind of expanded the economy. I think it's time we bring children into the workforce. And I made the joke with kind of a serious point that, you know, the indoctrination in school at, you know, starting now at 4 or 5 years old in preschool is what worries me the most. What if we just put them to work and they learned about the real world? Yeah. Right on. You know, I mean, they'd have to get a, you know, an apartment of their own, of course. But this is, you know, this is what we don't teach. Again, good parents do. Good mentors do. But this entire lineup, this entire policy put out by the DSA, it's not written by children because children would be asking why. Why are we doing this? It's written by morons.
1: Here we go. This is the Democratic Socialist of America, Michaela Brangan. Talking about this utopia that you will live in under socialism. Are you ready?
2: I'm ready.
1: All right, here we go.
2: Let's go.
3: And you don't have to have a job just to pay the bills because you don't have a lot of bills, right? Bills are no longer a thing because there's not for-profit businesses that are constantly trying to exploit you and trying to, you know, put you into debt. And then you might just have like a normal day, right? Like you could actually have the freedom to move around. And so part of what we're trying to do is dispel the idea that socialism is just about like bureaucracy, meetings, order, or anything like that. It actually is about freedom. It's about people being able to be themselves. It's about people being able to actually flourish under a system where they're not constantly being exploited and where they're not constantly worried about these basic things it takes to live. If you don't have to worry about the basic things it takes to live, then you can thrive, right? And then you can actually lead your life instead of just survive.
1: Wow. Where do I start? Socialism is about freedom, but you can't have a business.
2: You can't have choices.
1: You can't have choices. You live in this system. There is no, which is the, if there are no, if nobody makes a profit, why is money worth anything?
2: It's not. It isn't. It isn't.
1: What gives money value? They have no idea how economics works. None. Zero. Why was the Soviet ruble worth nothing?
2: No productivity.
1: No productivity.
2: And you can't change that dynamic,
1: right?
2: You can't say, oh, no, we can be greatly productive and have all of our choices. And, you know, I made the point about the walk into the big box store and just imagine you would just go up to the front and they would just go, okay, go on home. It's all paid for.
1: Yeah.
2: I mean, by the way, and that's the other thing too. Because it's part of, they don't want property rights. Property rights would be gone.
1: Yeah. You just said it right there. There would be no for-profit businesses.
2: Right.
1: Which means gone.
2: You can't have any rentals.
1: Well, the whole point is, why are there products if there's no incentive to build the products? What they're saying is, the other thing is too, that you could tear it apart. There is no bureaucracy. You know, this isn't about bureaucracy. So government owns everything. Everything is non-for-profit, yet there's zero bureaucracy.
2: Right.
1: All it is
2: the
1: bureaucracy.
2: Bureaucracy.
1: The whole damn thing is bureaucracy.
2: Because the entire production of everything would be one massive bureaucracy. Distribution, the supply chain, the management of it all.
1: Everything.
2: Every part of it. And imagine walking into, I don't care what Tucker Carlson tried to sell you. Of course, that wasn't during the Soviet Union. He was in Russia, but it wasn't. It was post-Soviet.
1: Yeah, but it's still major problems.
2: If
1: you want to see the what has kept China going, it's because China realized they couldn't be pure communist socialists.
2: Right.
1: They can't be that.
2: Right.
1: And that's why you can have for-profit businesses now in China. That's
2: right.
1: Why people can own property. That's why you can own a business. Now, would I want to own a business in China under a government that still believes in communism, but understands they're trying to ride that fine line?
2: Yeah.
1: You see the couple of stories out this week about, you know, China, you know, doesn't know what to do because, you know, the central planning doesn't work. When you try to mix central planning with capitalism, you're always going to have problems. But
2: well,
1: hey, you see what we're doing here in the United States.
2: Yeah.
1: You know, where, I mean, even it's only, I think, $30 billion right now, but it's much easier to sell socialism when the guy who calls himself a conservative, President Trump, believes that the government should have equity in corporations.
2: Yeah.
1: It's much easier to sell socialism and communism when both sides agree that it should happen, but to what extent is far different. On one side it's 30 billion, and the other side it's everything.
2: Well, that's it. And here's the, you know, the massive driver. You know, it's incentivized. We're in the gig work area, or era. And that's when people can say, all right, I can go make a few extra bucks on my own time. Or if there's someone in the home that's not working for whatever reason, but they can do those gig works. And it's, what's weird is I've studied the kind of algorithm that they have and how the ones who are actually making the most take advantage of everything that's available to them. They're not doing just one. They're working for three or four delivery app companies and they're, you know, making, you know, it's, they're not going to get rich doing it, but they're making extra money or maybe extra money for the household. And that is right there. When you look at it in California said, oh no, you've got to make them employees. You do that, you destroy the business model because you need contractors who are willing to do it. Are there flaws in the way that some of these delivery drivers are paid or what they're paid and the business model in general and how to attract more of those drivers in order to get your, you know, the entire thing going and keep the whole thing going? Yes.
1: Oh, are there business models that you have to adjust constantly in capitalism? But we're not.
2: Amazon didn't make.
1: But that isn't even the discussion.
2: No.
1: The discussion is you could not be an Uber driver.
2: That's my point.
1: You couldn't be an Uber
2: which is what I'm getting to. You choose to do that because, hey, I can do this on my own time. It's my own thing. If it doesn't work out, I can go do something else. If I want to do more, I can do more.
1: You can't make a profit.
2: And you can't make a profit. We have people coming here from other countries. You and I have both recently met people here from other countries that were Uber drivers. And the guy I met was here from Cuba, has been here for 3 years, and is loving it. And he's doing, and he says, and I do others. He had two phones going at once, you know, because he's working every angle that he can based on where he is to maximize the money that he can make, that he can earn. You would have none of that. You would have none of that. You couldn't have your own business. You can't have your own profit as an individual. There's no way. You couldn't have a lawn company,
4: right?
2: Again, these guys aren't getting, landscaping or lawn companies. The small guys, they're not getting rich, you know, but you couldn't have that.
1: Well, when you look at it, when they say every business is a nonprofit business,
2: mm-hmm.
1: you'd have to have nonprofit that the government would control everything.
2: Right.
1: Nonprofit. Well, you're capping the ability to make a profit, which means you're capping the ability of the worker to make more money.
2: Right. Which means the tax rate would be basically you do that with one way to do it was a massive tax rate.
1: And what they're
2: basically,
1: saying is
2: we will
1: cap your salary.
2: Yeah.
1: But you will have the minimal sustenance and you'll be happy with that.
2: Right.
1: Because the trade-off is the minimal sustenance that we will give you, but your salary will be capped, but the minimal sustenance will be what will take care of you. That's not the United States of America.
2: And also,
1: that's not how free people think.
2: The choice of jobs, what you want to do or what your skills are would matter,
1: would be
2: meaningless. Completely
1: would be limited by the state, what the state wishes to produce.
2: Government would say, no, you're going to do this job.
1: We are Red Eye Radio.
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0: We are Red Eye Radio. He's Eric Carly, and I'm Gary McNamara. I'm convinced that the Democrat Socialists of America are bringing back acid in to the drug buffet.
1: Yeah.
0: I'm sorry, but I just...
1: And I don't think it's micro-dosing.
0: No, this is macro-dosing.
1: Yeah, no, I think they're going big on this.
0: big macro-dosing. Because it's delusional.
1: Well, it's delusional, and it's also filled with so much ignorance.
0: We're going to have a monopoly, a government monopoly, a central planning government monopoly of nonprofit businesses to run an economy.
1: Well, it goes back to Milton Friedman. Define greed. Who's greedy? It's always the other guy who's greedy. Political greed. Is that not greed?
0: Yeah.
1: You know, and Phil Donahue back in the day, you know, couldn't really debate him at all.
0: Yeah, because his point was, what's worse, greed?
1: Right.
0: You're making a huge assumption that political greed is somehow more moral than economic greed.
1: Right.
0: If you're going to use the word greed.
1: Because that would be political greed, right, at its top, is right, the government, right, having full control over the people at all times.
0: But economic greed, where everything is voluntary,
1: right,
0: is not political greed, no, which is forced.
1: Right.

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6: From ABC News, I'm Wayne Cabot. Fresh fighting this morning in two wars in the Iran-U.S. war. Iran targeting U.S. allies this morning with American bases, sending missiles and drones toward Kuwait and Bahrain. Retaliation after the U.S. struck Iran with another night of attacks. Punishment for killing two American troops in Jordan. ABC's Allison Kosick on the back and forth.
7: 16 Americans have been killed so far in this war and more than 400 wounded, according to the Department of Defense. These latest combat deaths are the first reported since the fighting restarted. President Trump reportedly telling News Nation the deaths were very sad, but insisting Iran could not be allowed to have a nuclear weapon.
6: Russia, which does have a nuclear weapon, hit Kyiv this morning with missiles and drones. The attack began at 1:30 in the morning and went on for hours. Ukraine President Zelensky says most of the missiles targeted the capital, including apartment buildings, 16 wounded, one killed. President Trump will be attending the World Cup final match today in the Jersey Meadows, Argentina versus Spain. With security, traffic between New York City and the stadium is expected to be crushed, but at least the smoke has cleared.
8: Kickoff time in East Rutherford, that's when the sky really starts to clear up. We get that cobalt blue probably by the end of the day into the day on Monday as well.
6: ABC meteorologist Jeff Smith. That kickoff time is 3 p.m. in New Jersey. Also attending, Prime Minister Mark Carney of Canada. He and Trump are going together. Trump criticizing Canada for the wildfires, for, as he put it, for not maintaining their forests. The Prime Minister refutes that, points out that the drones, thermal imaging, and ongoing mitigation efforts have been effective. The FDA finding cyclospora on shredded lettuce that is not part of the recall. It, too, from Taylor Farms, which has already recalled lettuce available at Walmart. Iceberg salad, shredded lettuce. 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
6: A second person has died in the Legionnaires outbreak in New York City's Upper East Side. The city is saying that all the cooling towers that have initial positive test results have now finished remediation, that new cases have stabilized to about one a day. Two brothers known for promoting hyper-masculinity were picked up by U.S. Marshals in Florida yesterday.
11: Andrew and Tristan Tate arrested in Miami after British prosecutors sought their extradition. The brothers, who have millions of followers online, face new allegations of rape and human trafficking involving multiple women in the United Kingdom. They previously faced separate trafficking charges in Romania, but that case stalled. The Tates deny all wrongdoing. Their attorney calls the case politically motivated and says they'll fight the latest charges in court. Dave Packer, ABC News.
6: Someone tried to break into the home of Eagles running back Saquon Barkley in the Philadelphia suburbs Saturday. Officers in three different townships say that several individuals fled the scene. They released an image of a vehicle that may have been involved. Two men are suing a hospital after learning they were switched at birth 38 years ago. One of the men found out during a Christmas gift exchange when he randomly chose a DNA test. Turned out he was celebrating Christmas with another man's family, biologically. Unity Medical Center in Grafton, North Dakota, doesn't dispute that the babies were switched, but says there's no evidence that its staff was responsible. The men say that they were robbed of the lives that they were supposed to lead. I'm Wayne Cabot, ABC News.
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19: So my friend Julie told me that I was making something up.
20: What?
19: I told her a story, and then she said to me, I can't believe that's ever happened. I can't believe that's even possible.
20: Did you think it was AI? Like you got fooled by AI?
19: No, not that. She just said that she just didn't believe that the FBI would actually do something like this.
20: What did they do?
19: Well, the story is that the FBI was trying to figure out how to capture a whole bunch of criminals. Okay, like drug cartels and people who would murder people. And so they said, what could we do that we could actually get all the intel on these bad guys and gals? So they put together their own wireless company and they sold their own cell phones.
20: And the bad guys bought them?
19: Yes, because the way that they sold it wasn't like you could go to AT&T or Verizon right. And say, hi, I would like to have the encrypted phone just for criminals.
20: Can I get the iBadGuy 3000, please?
19: And then so what they did is they created like this underground marketplace. And it was like, I would say to you, like, Andrew.
20: Yeah.
19: Do you want a phone?
20: I guess.
19: You have to go to the special address.
20: Okay, I'll be there.
19: It's going to cost you $2,000.
20: That's all?
19: Yes.
20: I'm a bad guy. That's chump change.
19: $2,000. Yes. And so the FBI owned the phone company. I'll tell you more about that in just a second.
20: All right.
19: Because first we have to thank NetSuite for helping to make this show possible. Business owners ask me this all the time. How can I make AI work for me? My answer is don't wait. 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Now, if your revenues are at least 7 figures, go to netsuite.ai/Kim. That's netsuite.ai/Kim. They called it Operation Trojan Shield.
20: So basically, they were selling phones that were supposed to be super encrypted, but the truth was they were seeing everything that was being
19: exactly.
20: happening.
19: Exactly.
20: Okay.
19: How genius is that, though?
20: It's really smart.
19: It's really smart.
20: Dumb criminals.
19: The name of the app was the Anom, A-N-O-M.
20: And was that the operating system that was on the phone?
19: That was the anonymous master password instant messaging program that they put on that they said was super encrypted.
20: So almost like the dark web, but
19: yes.
20: All in one app.
19: Mm-hmm. So you got all that. And the marketing was, like I mentioned, word of mouth. Like, I know a guy who knows a guy who I can really get you the best phone ever. Let me see. They captured 300 crime syndicates. They sold 12,000 phones.
20: Wow.
19: Okay.
20: It's just a good business altogether.
19: Okay.
20: Even if the FBI wasn't running it.
19: 27 million messages, and every single one was BCC'd to the feds.
20: So here's my question. Why are we knowing about this? If it works so well, why did they stop using it?
19: Well, because they had to be out of the phone business after all the word got out.
20: So people were started narking on them
19: yes.
20: that they were the narcs.
19: Yes.
20: Okay.
19: Exactly. And you know, and the good news for these guys?
20: No, here comes a joke.
19: Where they're going, everybody has a cell. You know, because after all, I'm Kim Komando, America's beloved digital goddess, here with you once again with the best, the biggest, the brightest, the largest show about all things digital. And you are?
20: Your transitions into your jokes. I don't mean to be critical. I don't want to start the show off being critical. They're getting worse.
19: Okay, I have hair. You don't.
20: That's a non sequitur. I hear you. You know, I got offered an endorsement for a hair transplant.
19: Are you going to take it?
20: Lisa doesn't want me to.
19: Really?
20: Yeah. She's like, you look weird with hair. I don't want it. I was like, it's good money. And she was like, I don't care. I don't want you to do it.
19: Maybe you should try like a toupee or something.
20: No, I don't care.
19: Mm-mm. No? You don't want that?
20: No.
19: My transitions are fabulous. Like right now, we're going to talk about the New York Times Magazine.
20: I stand corrected. That was seamless.
19: Okay. I have to read this list because there's no way I could remember it.
20: Okay.
19: But they are saying that EVs in America are dead.
20: Electric vehicles?
19: Yes.
20: How so?
19: Okay, listen to this. EV sales are so bad that Ford's promised electric SUV was canceled even before they gave it a model name. Wait, there's more.
20: Okay.
19: GM indefinitely delayed. That was their words.
20: That's canceled.
19: Indefinitely delayed. I think, don't you love corporate speak?
20: Oh, yeah. No. We've never canceled a vehicle. Now we're indefinitely delayed. Till when? Probably forever.
19: But we never know.
20: No, it's not canceled, though.
19: They're a Buick EV SUV.
20: Okay, so they're still going to have a whiteboard that at the top says Buick EV SUV, and it's just going to sit there in someone's office for decades.
19: And it's going to say indefinitely delayed. Yeah. Yes. Volvo, they said that their all-electric lineup is now on hold.
20: Okay, different than an indefinite delay and different than a cancel.
19: Okay, Dodge just came out and said, we're killing it. The Charger EV,
20: okay,
19: the all-electric Dodge Ram pickup, and the same with the Jeep EV. Okay. And then finally, Tesla cars are backed up on dealer lots everywhere.
20: They just can't sell them.
19: No.
20: What's the revolt? What's the change? When did the zeitgeist go, hey, we don't want electric vehicles anymore?
19: Because it's a pain in the neck to charge.
20: Oh, absolutely.
19: It is.
20: I told you, my ex-wife, she wanted a Tesla. So we went into the dealership, and at this time, Teslas weren't available on a lot. They just had them in malls, in like stores in malls, and you could look at them, and then you ordered it, and they delivered it to you. And I sat down with the salesman, and I said, okay, we go to San Diego 3 times a year. Show me how this vehicle's getting. He's like, oh, absolutely. And he pulls up the map. He's like, if you can see here, you stop and charge in Bisbee for 45 minutes. And then you go to Yuma and charge for 25 minutes. And then right when you're about 25 minutes out of San Diego, you charge for another hour.
19: Okay.
20: And we're not doing that.
19: Okay. And that's if the chargers are available.
20: Sure.
19: And nobody else is waiting in line for that charger. I remember when I had my Tesla for like that nanosecond, Ian and I took it for lunch. And I figured, oh, wow, there's a charging station right here. And so we went and had lunch. I was like, oh, and after lunch, I'm like, oh, you know, let's go stop and we'll go into Macy's or something like that. And so we were delayed like 30 minutes. And they charged us for that 30 minutes.
20: Delayed for 30 minutes?
19: Well, meaning like, you know, the car charged for 45 minutes. Uh-huh. But by the time we got to the car, it was a half hour after that.
20: Oh, and they couldn't make more money because you were sitting there.
19: So they just charged us for that.
20: There's a viral video that I saw of a woman who every single day she gets to work and she unplugs the charger from a coworker's car and plugs it into hers. Every day she does it.
19: And the coworker doesn't know.
20: He doesn't know what to do.
19: He's just a dope.
20: He just films her.
19: It says that we have spent $7.5 billion for charging stations, and it hasn't really materialized.
20: Into sales, where people go, oh, there's enough chargers that I'll go ahead and buy an electric vehicle. I thought California, aren't they like 3 years away from not allowing the sales of any gas vehicles?
19: I don't know how that's going to happen, because when I had my Tesla, I did bring it to California, and I had to go, like, I had to drive 20 minutes in order to find a charging station in front of, like, a Dick's Sporting Goods.
20: Sure.
19: And there was 5 or 6 cars in line, and I'm like, this is ridiculous.
20: And it's going to be a whole state, and I don't know if you know this, there's a couple people who live in California.
19: Just a couple. Speaking of cars, federal regulators say that soon fully autonomous vehicles will not have any steering wheels.
20: Okay.
19: They won't have any brake pedals.
20: Okay.
19: And no gas pedals.
20: We don't need them. We only have them. The reason why there's only a steering wheel now is so people feel comfortable. Exactly. So it's stuff that they recognize and they go, oh, okay, this is safe because this is a car.
19: Because I could go in the front seat and drive it if I needed to.
20: And then they used to. When I first started driving in Waymo, you could sit in the driver's seat. And then something must have happened somewhere because they changed that policy.
19: Oh, you can't sit in the driver's seat anymore?
20: No, because I was traveling with 5 people, 5 seats, 5 seatbelts. And they're like, that person cannot sit in the car. You have to get another vehicle.
19: Oh, see, that'd be a funny thing to be sitting there in the front. Like,
20: and just pretending. Yeah, exactly. Or you're like driving all erratic so other drivers think that you don't know what you're doing.
19: This gal, Krista Kimball, was driving and her phone was face down. And it was like on her lap, but face down.
20: Mm-hmm.
19: She gets home and she's like a couple of weeks later looking in her mailbox and she gets a ticket. And it was from the state, a $1,251 public safety ticket, because she was not supposed to have her phone on her person.
20: How did they see it?
19: Because of all the cameras around.
20: The overhead camera was looking in, mm-hmm, and they saw it on her lap face down? That's the letter of the law right there. Did she find it?
19: She has a TikTok video that's going viral.
20: Okay.
19: I think she is trying to fight it. And so basically the bottom line here is that your phone needs to be like in the glove box on a mount. It can't be like on your person.
20: But a mount is fine.
19: Yes.
20: If I have my hand on the mount and I'm staring or watching Netflix on the mount, is that fine as well?
19: I don't think so.
20: Dang it.
19: So Apple has spent 4 years building what insiders have been calling the most exciting product ever. Okay, if I could deliver that with a straight face, you should be able to respond with a straight face.
20: Sorry, I apologize. You want to do a take two?
19: Tiny cameras, it says, powerful AI. And then with no announcement, no big things, it just leaked out that Apple has canceled this product.
20: Did they cancel it or did they indefinitely delay it?
19: I think they canceled.
20: Product ever?
19: Yes.
20: They canceled?
19: Okay. You want to know what it was?
20: What?
19: Okay. Apple put tiny cameras right in the stems of AirPods that can look out.
20: Right.
19: Okay. So it would, when you had your AirPods in, it would be like Siri having eyes.
20: Sure.
19: And so if you want to look at a label, a street sign or something like that.
20: Don't the new AirPods have cameras in them?
19: But they're not going to be pointing out.
20: They're going to be pointing down?
19: Yes. That's what I heard.
20: So they're going to see your feet?
19: Well.
20: Or your hips?
19: Yeah, your hips. Damn, those jeans look bad on you. So they said it was suspended.
20: Oh, it was suspended. So it wasn't canceled. Yes, it was suspended. Look at you.
19: Yes. But they say they had to do it because it was like real privacy questions.
20: No, you think? I mean, when you're wearing, think of the times you're wearing your AirPods. When you're in the bathroom getting ready to go to work. I mean, that means the mirror is going to reflect everything that those things see, and it's probably going to be a lot of privacy issues.
19: Exercise?
20: Yes. Okay. When you're walking, how about just walking around your house? We talked about it a couple weeks ago. You're going to get that robot that's going to spy on you all day and all night.
19: Oh, wait. Later on in the show, I have a new robot.
20: You have a new one?
19: Yeah, I'm going to tell you about that.
20: More invasive than that one?
19: New iPad Mini's coming out. I like the iPad Mini. You know why? Because like when you're reading, when you're traveling, you don't feel like you bought another iPhone, because it's a little bit bigger than an iPhone.
20: Right. Whatever helps you sleep at night, Kim.
19: So they say this is the biggest update that's coming since 2021.
20: To the iPad?
19: Mm-hmm.
20: Which is just going to do the same thing as all the other iPads?
19: But wait, it has an OLED screen.
20: Okay.
19: And it's going to cost like $700.
20: That's not mini at all.
19: Okay. So aren't you excited?
20: No.
19: No?
20: No. Why is Apple really

0: any at all.
1: Okay. So, aren't you excited?
2: No.
1: No?
2: No. Finally, when is Apple really going to come out with a product that people are going to... No, that people are going to be like, wow, that's innovative.
1: I think the Apple Fold is going to be innovative.
2: But we already have Fold phones. And do you know anyone who owns one?
1: No.
2: Neither do I.
1: Okay, but maybe because we are in the Apple ecosphere. Well, you went out for, you went out slumming it for...
2: Couple of 90 days. Cost me $1,300.
1: You were so excited. You're like, oh, look at this Android phone I got.
2: I guess I am sitting here mocking them when I came crawling back. You did. Like a pathetic loser.
1: I like when you were trying to use it. You're like, I don't know where that damn button is.
2: I don't. Give me a new phone.
1: That was awful. Oh, man. No, the phone, but it's going to be at least $2,500.
2: That's a lot of money for a cell phone. I mean, a lot of money. People are now back because we're back to the contracts and getting the phones for free.
1: Right.
2: Or you get the phones on a payment plan. I don't know what a payment for $2,500 is going to be. That's going to be pretty hefty. I don't, but people, you know, people will buy anything.
1: They'll
2: new.
1: Buy it.
2: Yeah, absolutely.
1: But I haven't seen one, but what I've been reading about is that it doesn't have the seam in the middle.
2: Are you going to use it once it comes out?
1: Well, of course.
2: Well, but I mean, I know you're going to test it, but do you think it would be something that you would use on a daily basis?
1: Can I show you my Apple Watch?
2: Yes, that's right.
1: Okay.
2: You get one thing right.
1: Okay. I mean, this is the same Apple Watch where you said, oh, I give you 2 weeks and it'll be off your risk and commando. Give me 2 weeks.
2: When did I become a 90-year-old guy from Louisiana? Oh, Kim and her Apple Watch. She's always wearing it about town.
1: Checking her VO2 max.
2: Yeah, now you're hooked. Now you're hooked to the Apple Watch.
1: I am.
2: So you may become an Apple Fold user.
1: And it's kind of like, let me tell you something. So I was walking with my friend Hannah. And we get down to the mailbox. I'm like, oh, I got to set my work out on my Apple Watch. And she looked at me. She goes, yeah, because if it's not on your watch, it didn't happen.
2: All right. Yep. Steps or it didn't count.
1: All right. Hey, thousands of places on the internet, they have a file with your name on it. Inside this manila folder is your home address, your cell number, the email that you only give to people who you trust. It knows your medical conditions, your age, how you vote, where you drive, your kids' names. Now, you didn't write it. You can't read it. And anyone with a credit card can actually just buy it. And that file, that manila folder file, all your stuff, 3,000 different data points, it's the product of a multi-billion dollar industry that's called data brokers. Now, legally, they can sell anything. Your file's packaged, collected, and every scam call, every phishing text that knows too much about you, somebody paid for that file. 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All right, coming up, we're going to be talking about how you can make an AI coloring book. So fun. We have a three-word trick that you need to know about. What's going on with smart TVs and botnets, and AI can plan a trip. We just have the best phone calls ever, too, here on the Kim Komando Show. 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

0: Elton John. What's your favorite Elton John song?
1: Oh, goodbye, Yellow Brick Road.
0: That sound, you made it sound country.
2: No, I didn't.
0: Yes, you did.
2: It was dead on Elton John impression.
0: There's so many great Elton John songs. There really are. Well, let me tell you what's going on. Elton John has retired.
2: From?
0: Entertainment.
2: Oh, okay. I went and saw his second to last final tour.
0: Oh, did you?
2: Yeah.
0: The suspended tour.
2: This is the last time until 2 years from now when we do it again.
0: He's 79 years old. He signed a multi-million dollar, multi-year agreement with the Hard Rock that took over the Mirage in Las Vegas.
2: Okay. He's going to do a show there?
0: His hologram.
2: Oh, boy.
0: That's right. So you're going to have a whole show like that.
2: I don't want to watch a hologram.
0: Why?
2: Because it's not the same.
0: I don't think it.
2: You can just watch a movie. Okay.
0: They are making some money at this.
2: At the hologram business?
0: Yes. Listen,
2: well, like
0: to
2: in
0: this.
2: Japan and stuff like that?
0: No, ABBA.
2: ABBA has holograms?
0: Dancing Queen. Yes. The whole group is just computers. That's it.
2: But it's just real. I mean, they're good holograms, I'm guessing.
0: Yeah, but still, it's fake.
2: Yeah.
0: It's not the real people. $139 million a year.
2: And they do nothing.
0: No.
2: They just sit at home and allow their likeness to be licensed.
0: It's like $300,000 a day.
2: But, it makes sense, though, because they could be live Friday night in every city in America every single Friday.
0: 3.5 million people have seen the show in the UK. And, wow, it's really something. Kiss sold its catalog. I don't remember what Kiss sang. Do you?
2: You don't know any Kiss songs?
0: No.
2: Like Detroit Rock City, Party All Night Long.
0: Oh, Party All Night Long, yeah.
2: That's Kiss, right?
0: I guess. I don't know.
2: Would you go see a hologram concert?
0: No.
2: Yeah, neither would I.
0: They think that Kiss, the deal is worth $300 million.
2: For Kiss?
0: Yeah.
2: Wow. That's a lot of money.
0: I know. I think I should have a hologram.
2: You're just sitting right here doing the show?
0: I'd love that.
2: Is it going to be old Elton or young? Or
0: yes.
2: Which is it going to be all of them?
0: I saw a picture of it. It looks like he's about 40 years old.
2: Okay. So he didn't pick his current state.
0: No, he's having trouble walking around. Why would you do that?
2: I don't know. How hilarious would it be, though, if you had like a 80-year-old Elton hologram just doing backflips on stage while he's singing Crocodile Rock?
0: That's a vision I never thought of. All right, let's switch gears. Some moments are just too good to miss a single word. Horizon IX from Hear.com helps you hear every laugh, story, and conversation more clearly. 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
2: Mm-hmm.
0: You pull out of a Kohl's parking lot, and suddenly police cars are boxing you in.
2: What did we do?
0: Officers with hands on their weapons, and it happened to our next caller, automotive journalist Joel Fetter of The Drive, in an about $155,000 Range Rover that he was reviewing. The crime? Nothing. There was a network of AI cameras called Flock that misread his license plate. Oh my gosh. Hey, Joel, welcome to the show.
23: Thanks for having me.
0: So take us back to that
2: parking lot. Hold on, before you start, is this the one phone call you're getting from jail? Because you're
23: no,
2: such a criminal?
23: I wouldn't call you guys.
0: Nice.
23: You got to call a lawyer at that point, right?
2: Yes. Absolutely.
0: Yeah, you don't want to call. We're not even good for bail money.
2: No.
0: Not at all.
2: I'll just send you a voicemail.
0: So when did you realize like this was not like your normal traffic stop?
23: About the time four police surrounded my car.
0: Gosh, what a nightmare.
23: It was surreal.
0: Did you have any idea, like, you probably, I mean, I would be shocked and like, almost not knowing what to do, because why would this even be remotely possible?
23: I mean, it was a total shock. It was unexpected. We were at Kohl's for, I don't know, 8 minutes, 10 minutes, however long it takes to return an Amazon box, right? Like, you know, you stay in line, drop the box, go in. And I got in the car with my wife, put it in reverse, suddenly we're surrounded by cops. And it's, I mean, I kid you not, I looked at my wife and I was like, I wasn't even speeding. Like, we didn't do anything. It was a very confusing, like, what is happening, why are we here moment, for sure.
0: And so apparently the flock cameras have been following you for days, and as I said, it misread the license plate.
23: So I got picked up by the flock cameras 2 days before that for the first time, and they tried to find the car then, and they couldn't find it because I went home and parked in my garage where there are no cameras, right? And then we drove to Kohl's to go drop this Amazon box, and the flock camera picked up the car, and while we were in Kohl's for I don't know how long it takes to drop an Amazon box, the cops found the car in the parking lot. They kind of waited. It was like an ambush. Like, they sat around the corner. I mean, I didn't know this at the time. I later learned a lot of things from the body cam and all that stuff, but the footage. But they basically sat around the corner from Kohl's parking lot, and they were around the area waiting for me to get in the car. Seeing that I got in the car, they then, they call it a box and pin. So suddenly they're surrounding you. Because, I mean, you got to realize, they think this car has stolen plates. So, you know, if you look at the data, they probably think that I'm a car thief, I'm going to try and run, and I possibly am armed, which, of course, none of that was true, but they don't know that at the time, right? And,
0: right.
23: Of course, if I was a car thief, I probably would have been armed and or trying to run, but I was none of those things, so I was just mostly confused at why we were being surrounded by police.
2: And how did the communication go from the point of being boxed in to the point of they realizing they have the wrong car?
23: I mean, it started as you'd imagine, right? And I would say that everyone was professional, and everyone tried to defuse the situation. Like, no one was trying to escalate things, but again, you know, they don't know me and they think I'm a car thief and they think I'm armed. So, you know, they get out of the cars and they say, are you armed? They screamed, are you armed? Because they're not actually like next to the car. They're standing behind their squad cars in case they like shoot at them. They say, are you armed? And I said, no. And they said, get out of the car. I have my arms up. There's whole body cam footage of this on the internet. And they said, are you armed again? And I said, no. And they patted me down. They asked me for ID. I gave them the ID. They said, who are you? Whatever. And then they said, who owns this car? Which, guys, when you get pulled over in a press car that you don't own because they're registered to the automakers, it's a complicated situation.
0: Sure. It's very complicated. There, it is.
23: I know how this is going to go. Like, it's like, wow, you know, I'm in this $150,000 car I don't own. So I'm like, it's complicated. I'm going to need you to let me explain. They said, you can explain. And I'm like, I'm an automotive journalist. I'm in this car reviewing it. It came a week ago. It leaves tomorrow. Range Rover owns it. When you run the plates in the VIN, you're going to see Range Rover owns it. But I have documentation of a loan agreement that I'm allowed to be in this car. I have the window sticker, the insurance and registration, et cetera, et cetera, et cetera. And at this point, I think they realize I'm not a car thief. I'm not about to shoot at them. And I still have no clue. And they clearly know I have no idea why I'm standing here. And they're like, okay, can you give me all this documentation? I give it to them. And at this point, I'm like, okay. They no longer seem like they're on edge. They clearly know I'm not a threat, and they don't seem like a threat. So I was like, why are we here? What are we doing here? And they're like,
0: good question.
23: Oh, well, these license plates are stolen, and you were picked up by flock cameras, and we need to figure out the car is stolen too. I'm like, I'm sorry, what did you just say? Like, this car is on my Range Rover. Like, this is not what? And they're like, yeah, the plates are stolen. We need to run the VIN. And I'm like, okay, sure. And at this point, their look of confusion, my look of confusion, I think everyone realized something's not right, but we really don't know, and they can't let me go because at the moment they think that I have stolen license plates.
0: Yes, exactly.
23: Right. They clear the car very quickly. The VIN comes up as clean. It's actually not even registered because it's owned by the company, so it's not even registered because it's not a privately owned car. So that was a whole different thing. But they basically had to call the L.A. They said they called the LAPD. Turns out it was the LA Sheriff's Department. Like, the amount of things that I didn't know until like a week afterwards, as I got the body cam footage and the police report. I've been investigating this for over a week. Basically, someone lost a license plate, whether it was an agency or Range Rover, it doesn't really matter. Someone lost a license plate in LA during a photo shoot. And the license plate, these manufacturer plates for New Jersey are a weird format. They have two big numbers, two little numbers, and three big letters. So my plate was 34 small 10 DTM. The plate that got lost was 3403 DTM. But the number that got entered in the National Crime Database by the Malibu Lost Hills Police Sheriff's Department in L.A. was 34 DTM. It was missing characters.
2: Oh.
23: And then that goes to the National Crime Database, which is like the national, it's the database that every police officer that reports things into goes into. It's managed by the FBI. It gets sucked in by Flock or any license plate reader system, whether it's, you know, Leonardo or Axon. There's a bunch of them, mm-hmm. right? It sucked it in, and then it basically sent an alert out to the entire U.S. looking for 34 DTM New Jersey plates, which there are a lot of. I mean, there was, yes. The police told me there was four, including me, just roaming Minnesota, and there's over 15 rovers in the fleet alone for Jaguar Land Rover that have 34 DTM combinations. It was a nightmare. And so then that got flagged to the cops in Minneapolis, where I was. Then they saw the photo, because I actually asked to see the photo, because we've reported about Flock a lot. I asked to see the photos. There was two photos that got sent to the police from the Flock cameras. One was the whole car going through the green light at the intersection. And then there was a photo that was zoomed in on the plate, which said 3410 DTM. And so they then saw the plate. They confirmed that it said 34 DTM. They really didn't understand, know, or even see the 10 because it's small and it's a weird format. It's not from Minnesota. They ran 34 DTM in the system, and of course, it popped up as stolen. It wasn't. And so then they came, they found the car, whether they ran the plate again and they saw the car, they didn't see the 10, who really knows? And they picked me up, they pinched me, they whatever. And we all decided the car, I got Range Rover on the phone, and Range Rover cleared up with the cops, but basically they're like, don't drive this car in another municipality. If you leave Plymouth, our systems don't talk. This will happen again. They could have guns drawn. Oh, and I'm gosh. Like, this is insane.
0: I'm just trying to review the car.
2: Right.
23: So I'm like, if I go to another city, the police station isn't going to have the same information you have. Like, no, our systems don't talk. I'm like, what year is it?
0: That's insane.
23: Yeah. So they're like, we advise you, how far do you live? I'm like, I live very close. So like, we advise you to go park this car since game pickup tomorrow and figure out how it's getting back to Chicago where the fleet is. I'm like, what? And they're like, yeah, I wouldn't drive this around. Like, they're like, here's the case number. And they can call us and verify the story. But what if they come out with you with guns armed? What if they aren't in school? Yeah. What if they don't listen to your story? And I'm like, this is okay. So then I drove the car, parked it. We swapped the plate for them to drive back to Chicago. They had to freeze the fleet. We had to get it. They had Range Rover to call the police and change in the system. So a human error
2: right.
23: got magnified and you know, exploded across the United States thanks to a network of technology and AI. The AI didn't have guardrails to say, well, that plate actually has 10 on it too. So it should have been looking for 34 DTM and said, well, there's a 10 on that plate, it doesn't match. But it did, the system didn't. And then the police in Plymouth also didn't see it on the photo. They didn't see it on the car. They didn't run the plate properly, because if they'd run 3410 DTM, it wouldn't come up as stolen.
0: It does feel like 1995.
2: But also,
23: it's just a compounding comedy of errors.
2: The AI camera was just doing what it was told. It was told to look out for...
23: The AI camera got bad information, sucked in bad information, and spit out bad information. I mean, look, if you put a bad number into an Excel spreadsheet,
2: exactly,
23: you can spit out bad data.
2: Right.
0: Right. For 100%.
23: But then again, if we weren't using Flock cameras, so A, Flock cameras, if the technology was more enhanced, right, it could have had guardrails in place that said, well, there's 10 on that plate doesn't exact match, and so it wouldn't fly the cops. It just magnified the issue because it spread so quickly because of the technology. So many compounding issues.
0: It's a really wild story.
2: Really? I mean, but what's funny is the information can get out there that they're searching for that vehicle, but the information can't get out there that they found that vehicle and it's safe when the cops told them don't drive this anywhere.
0: Well, if you want to read Joel Fetter's review,
2: I'm sure it's going to be glowing.
0: It's over at thedrive.com. Could you imagine?
2: It became a review on Flock cameras,
0: yes.
2: Not on the Range Rover.
0: You know, if you want to see if there are Flock cameras near you, you go to dflock.org. That's dflock.
2: The answer is yes, they're near you.
0: They are all over. 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All right, so I like to do different things with AI. And at my home recently, I had 8 children between the ages of 2 and 16. And after pool time, everybody was looking bored. And I thought, wow, this might be something fun. So I started taking some pictures and I fed them into AI. And I said, turn these into a coloring book.
2: Oh.
0: And I think we have some samples of where I did my dogs. And so what you do is you just put that into AI, like I said, and you say, turn this into a coloring book, and then it will take the photo and make it like a coloring book, and then you have crayons, and then you can just do that.
2: I told you what I did for Elf on the Shelf. Well, I didn't do it. The Elf on the Shelf did it.
0: Yes.
2: He took pictures of all the kids from a photo shoot that we did, turned them into coloring pages, and Elf then placed himself on their shoulder or on their lap.
0: Oh, how cute is that?
2: And then when they woke up in the morning, the Elf had all these color pages for them to do.
0: They must have loved that.
2: They did. They thought it was really cool.
0: And if you need more prompts like that, hit our website, commando.com. All right, still to come, the AI three-word trick. And later on, I have to talk about the zombie TV army here on the Kim Commando Show. 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

0: 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All right. Have you heard about the three-finger fail?
1: I know about the one finger that I usually give you, but no, I don't know the three-finger fail.
0: I hate you.
1: Is this where if you think you're getting video scammed?
0: Yes.
1: And
0: you ask the person to hold up three fingers.
1: But aren't they supposed to put it directly in front of their face?
0: Well, yes, or they wave it back and forth, okay. And they go up and down or whatever it is. Guess what? AI can now do that perfectly.
1: Oh, of course it can. So, would you give it an hour?
0: So in case you're like interviewing somebody, you're like, hey, show me three fingers and wave it above your face. And then now the deep fake can actually do that.
1: So what are we going to do now?
0: Five fingers?
1: Oh, I'll never figure out five.
0: All right. This is really interesting. The University of Chicago Law School did something that sounds like it's from 1995. They banned laptops, phones, and tablets for first-year classes. And so students actually have to think for themselves.
1: Boo.
0: Shauna in Phoenix, Arizona, welcome aboard. Glad to have you with us. You are the chief clinical officer at Artemis Adelson Healing Center, but we're going to be talking about law school. When they do take away all the devices and AI, and the brain has to suddenly start thinking, is this to prepare them so that they can use AI in the second year, or are we just talking all throughout the law school?
2: Hello. Yeah, so I think that what UChicago is doing isn't rejecting technology, but it's protecting thinking. They want first-year law students to build their own reasoning muscle before handing the work to AI. And that's really a lesson for all of us, not just for first-year law students, because AI is making it so easy where we're taking away thinking, and you've got to practice that reasoning and those problem-solving skills, or you don't have them.
0: And I think that's true. I mean, I've found it myself, and I don't know if you've done this, Shauna, and you, Andrew, that I'll look at something, I'll think like, oh, I can just let AI do that.
1: Right, I'll just lean on it.
0: Yeah, and I'm even noticing like my math skills are going down.
1: Now, this is actually interesting that you called and we're talking to you, because 2 days ago, I was writing out a card for my fiance, and it was not just like, hey, I love you, blah, blah, blah, blah. It was a detailed card with a lot of thoughts in it, but about 70% the way through the card, my hands started to hurt because I don't use a pen ever. Do you think college students are built for this?
2: It's really interesting, because I think a lot of our writing skills are still on the computer, and handwriting is less and less because they're asking them to think on their own, but I'm sure they're still typing it up versus handwriting there are things. But I agree. Same situation not too long ago where I'm like, oh, my hand is cramping. I'm not used to writing.
1: It's so weird.
0: Oh, and my penmanship is horrible.
1: It's so bad. And I'm like, I felt bad for myself because I'm like, I should be able to write a card. I should be able to write a whole page paper without my hand hurting. This is something I need to go back and practice more.
0: But, you know, think about kids that have grown up with technology.
1: My son doesn't have pen and paper. He's in the seventh grade. Everything's on computer, but now when you transition to this school and this plan, you're going to go back to is it just going to be maybe tablet and chisel?
0: So Shauna, what do you think? Because you work with kids. What are some warning signs that maybe that they are just getting too deep into AI?
2: Definitely. I mean, AI is a phenomenal tool, but there's a difference between using it to sharpen your thinking and using it to skip thinking altogether. So, you know, if we outsource every small mental task, our brain quits working. So what we're seeing is that kids are just connected 24/7 to technology, and they are having heightened anxiety. They don't even have any problem-solving skills because they're putting everything into AI, social media, and they're not problem solving anything, which lessens their resilience to life in general.
0: And see, this is really interesting to me, is that Shauna, we're talking about this, and I just wrote about how Peter Thiel, one of the first investors of Facebook, among other tech companies, is that his young children, he will only let them be on the computer 15 minutes a week.
1: But aren't they going to be out of the world that he created?
0: And the same thing, Evan Spiegel, 90 minutes a week. I mean, Mark Zuckerberg doesn't say how many minutes a week for his three kids, but he does say that he limits their time.
1: Sure.
0: But so you mean, so it's kind of like the chef who made this great meal.
1: Right. And won't eat it.
0: Yeah. Don't eat this.
1: No.
0: Don't
1: eat it. It's bad for you.
0: Oh, that's nasty. Hey, coming right back. We've got to talk about the zombie TV army here on the Kim Komando Show.
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1: fine.
0: Your TV once a week. 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
5: From ABC News, I'm Wayne Cabot. AAA today says the price for a gallon of gas rose again to $3.998. Diesel at $5.10, and this is not going to help. Iran's Navy intercepting 4 ships today in the Strait of Hormuz. This after the 8th consecutive night of U.S. attacks inside Iran. And more U.S. deaths.
6: U.S. Central Command releasing a statement saying 2 American service members have been killed and another is missing after an Iranian drone and missile attack in Jordan. The strike hitting an airbase that houses U.S. personnel. 4 injured service members were evacuated to Jordanian hospitals and later released.
5: ABC's Allison Kosick. Iran is punishing other Gulf states that have U.S. troops. Today sending missiles and drones toward Kuwait and Bahrain. Russia hit Kyiv this morning with a volley of missiles and drones that lasted for hours, killing 1, wounding 16. Both Russia and Ukraine have sharply ramped up strikes on ships, Ukraine targeting Russian oil, which it uses to pay for the war. President Trump has criticized Canada for the wildfires. Today, he'll host Canada's Prime Minister Mark Carney at the World Cup final in the Jersey Meadows, where at least they won't be smelling the smoke.
7: Air quality definitely improving, which is great news as Spain faces Argentina in East Rutherford. This is a big game. The World Cup Finals, 3 p.m. kickoff. Temperatures upper 70s to around 80.
5: ABC News meteorologist Jeff Smith. New testing shows a sample of shredded lettuce supplied by Taylor Farm has cyclospora. The FDA says this sample was not part of the current recall. ABC's Ike Joshi.
7: Air quality definitely improved.
8: The CDC confirming more than 1,600 cases and nearly 100 hospitalized linked to lettuce served at Taco Bell locations in 5 states. The FDA's investigation traced it all back to a single supplier in Mexico. The probe is still widening with hundreds of more cases still pending.
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5: Andrew Tate amassed over 10 million followers on X for a brand of masculinity widely condemned, for saying that women who are sexually assaulted should bear some responsibility, and for graphic descriptions of how he might attack women. Yesterday, U.S. Marshals in Florida arrested Andrew Tate and his brother Tristan Tate as Britain seeks to put them on trial to face charges of rape and sex trafficking, which they deny. Recent shootings involving ICE agents in Texas and Maine brought protesters out to cities across the country this weekend, criticizing agents for shooting through car windows, not wearing body cams, and, says this woman in San Antonio, vilifying victims.
11: Migration is intrinsic to the human condition. People move to survive, to find safety, to build something livable. What we are living under is a system that tracks movement, restricts it, sells it, and punishes it depending on who you are and where you come from.
5: Today brings a level 2 of 5 storm risk from southern Virginia to northern Georgia. Thunderstorms producing damaging wind, heavy rain, and watch out for large hail in the Dakotas and western Minnesota today from thunderstorms, summer heat, and then some. From the Gulf into the plains, extreme heat watch for Kansas, where it's going to feel like 110 by Tuesday. A second person has died from breathing in mist from New York City cooling towers containing the Legionella bacteria. Wayne Cabot, ABC News.
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0: So the sun used to clock out at night.
1: Yeah, usually does.
0: And then somebody said, why don't we ruin bedtime for everybody?
1: I was just on vacation. Yes. I was in the San Juan Islands off the coast of Washington.
0: Nice.
1: Sun doesn't go down until 10:30 p.m. Oh. I don't know if this is the best idea. Because your body acclimates like that.
0: It's called Reflect Orbital. And now you can buy sunshine on demand.
1: Where is it coming from?
0: The sun.
1: Mm.
0: Okay, that's why it's called Sunshine on Demand.
1: Fair enough.
0: Smarty pants.
1: It may be artificial.
0: Okay. The FCC approved its first 60-foot mirror satellite designed to beam sunlight onto patches after dark. Brighter than the full moon. And they say it could help disaster crews, construction sites, weddings.
1: That's sweet. That's really
0: solar
1: cool.
0: Solar farms. Yeah. So if you wanted sun, you just kind of go to a website, type in your coordinates, and if it's nighttime, and then the sun will just kind of beam down.
1: Do you know the proximity of an area that they can light?
0: A three-mile patch.
1: So if I want it, everybody 3 miles to the left, or 1.5 miles to the left of me, and 1.5 miles to the right of me is getting it too?
0: They all get sunshine.
1: Ooh, my HOA is not going to like sunshine. That.
0: They want 50,000 of them up in space.
1: Okay.
0: And the name of it is Arundel 1.
1: Oh, it rolls right off the tongue.
0: It was named after a character of Lord of the Rings, which I've tried to read that. I could never get into that.
1: No, I couldn't even watch the movie. I was 10 minutes in, fell asleep, woke up, and they were all celebrating their victory.
0: And you're like, was that the ring?
1: Is it over? Is this a YouTube video?
0: I'm going to tell you how much an hour costs in just a second. 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So, of course, all the astronomers were really ticked off.
1: Yeah.
0: Could you imagine?
1: Because they're going to ruin the night sky with sunlight everywhere.
0: 50,000 mirrors. But how innovative is that to think about that? It would even be possible.
1: You're going to tell me how much it costs?
0: Oh, well, here, guess. How much do you think it costs an hour?
1: An hour?
0: Yes.
1: I don't know, like $25,000?
0: No, it's actually cheap.
1: Really?
0: $5,000.
1: That's, oh, wow.
0: I mean, I would have thought it would be like $25,000-$30,000 an hour.
1: But I guess if you're replacing artificial light, the price has to be comparable where a company would go, oh, we'll save money if we use the mirrored sun opposed to, you know, putting up all these lights.
0: Okay, so here's the fine print. You're paying $5,000 for an hour.
1: Right.
0: Because I did some research on this. One satellite can only hold the spotlight for 4 minutes.
1: So, wait a minute. You said I'm getting an hour.
0: You pay for an hour, but you only get 4 minutes. Because there's
1: that doesn't make sense.
0: Because there's only one satellite there. But when they get the 50, 60,000 satellites up, then you'll get the hour.
1: Okay.
0: Okay. So right now, you're an early adopter.
1: Is it $5,000 for 4 minutes?
0: Pretty much, yeah.
1: And what a ripoff.
0: It is.
1: Call me when there's more satellites.
0: It's like the world's most expensive porch light.
1: Do you think like some diva mom is going to be like a sweet 16 party for her daughter?
0: Don't you know it?
1: And she's just going to light up a 3 mile stretch so her party's in the sun, her pool party's in the sunlight,
0: you know,
1: at midnight?
0: That's going to be, could you just see, this is a total Miami Beach buy.
1: Oh, they're never going to have moon.
0: No.
1: It's always going to be sunny.
0: Like the sun said, oh, darn it, I forgot my wallet.
1: What?
0: And the moon says, don't worry, I'll cover you.
1: An eclipse joke.
0: Oh, yeah, because after all, you'd expect no less. Here on the Kim Komando Show, the nation's best, biggest, award-winning show about all things digital. And joining me, of course, is Andrew Babinski.
1: Just out of nowhere, you say, and then the sun said, I forgot my wallet. And you think we're supposed to understand what's happening.
0: That's why you have to pay attention.
1: Fair enough.
0: Okay. Dash cams. You have a dash cam?
1: Never owned one.
0: Oh, I have one.
1: You still do?
0: Mm-hmm.
1: In all your vehicles?
0: Yes.
1: Okay.
0: Yeah. The reason why I bring this up, I saw this story in the Wall Street Journal. A 23-year-old in New Jersey is internet famous for his ride. It's not a Ferrari. It's a beat-up 2006 Honda Odyssey minivan.
1: Sure. All right.
0: Every 23-year-old would love that.
1: Oh, yeah. Pimp my ride.
0: Okay. He actually did. He souped it up, and on the TikTok videos, you can hear, like, it sounds like a Ferrari engine.
1: Mm-hmm.
0: He has a unicorn horn on the hood, a stick figure family on the back window, and he calls it the trap machine.
1: Okay.
0: Okay. He straps a dash cam to the minivan, and apparently this is a new trend on TikTok. And the dash cam is really done for where he tries to, like, roast people because they're bad drivers. Or he goes around them.
1: In his minivan?
0: In his minivan. Yes.
1: And then gets their reaction because he's got the cameras.
0: Yes. All right. He's got the unicorn hood and things like that. One guy has millions of views roasting New York drivers. He's selling T-shirts. He says he paid off his car with the money. Another guy quit his security guard job. And the near misses are the paychecks.
1: Sure.
0: The near misses here. And they do admit that they manufactured the drama.
1: Oh, shocker. Something on the internet's not real?
0: So dash cam. I don't know. I'm not going to sit there and watch a whole bunch of dash cam videos.
1: Do you get any insurance break because you have a dash cam on your vehicle?
0: No.
1: No? Okay. I thought you might.
0: But I have it there. You probably do if you get it from the manufacturer. But okay. I just have it there just in case.
1: Just in case, yeah.
0: I mean, because after all... Okay,
1: yeah.
0: This is a transition. Did you notice this?
1: I'm ready.
0: Okay.
1: I'm buckled in.
0: Okay. A guy's reddish-brown Toyota minivan had a dash cam on it, and it caught fire last week.
1: Oh, no.
0: Now it's a burnt Sienna.
1: That's funny.
0: Okay,
1: like
0: so
1: that.
0: Is that transition
1: that
0: better?
1: Is smooth, seamless.
0: Okay, there is a small radio station in Central Florida that when they broadcast this show, they had put a disclaimer in the beginning of the show. I thought this was very interesting. You know, the disclaimer at the before the show even starts, it says, the opinions of the show and the host are not the opinions of the station.
1: Sure.
0: You know, so why do you think that that small station in Florida does that?
1: Is that the only one? I mean, there's 400 plus stations that carry this radio show.
0: It's the only one.
1: It's the only one.
0: Yes.
1: I have no, because you give opinions about big companies like Google, Amazon, Tesla.
0: Close. We talk about data centers.
1: Oh, and that's a big...
0: And there's a big push to put data centers in this small town.
1: Oh, okay.
0: And...
1: Have they asked you to not talk about data centers?
0: No.
1: Okay.
0: They just said they were going to put that disclaimer there at the...
1: Fair enough.
0: And so I'm trying to actually go on the station because I want to talk about it. Because apparently they're getting complaints that we're talking about data centers.
1: From who?
0: From the community.
1: Why?
0: The
1: community wants them?
0: I don't think... I know they're against them.
1: Oh, okay.
0: So, but we do talk about data centers. And so, you know, first of all, you know, I don't want to live by a data center.
1: No.
0: I don't want to be near a data center.
1: It's loud, uses a lot of power, uses a lot of water.
0: Here's the numbers. The average site goes across 200 acres. Okay, these are massive.
1: Right.
0: Okay. That I'll put this in terms because I don't know if you understand 200 acres. That's because for you, it's 450 football fields.
1: 450?
0: Football fields.
1: Oh, I was thinking it was like 50 football fields.
0: Okay.
1: Holy no. buckets.
0: The cooling fans were day and night.
1: Right.
0: It's like that hum. It can drink 5 million gallons of water a day for cooling, which is the water usage of 16,000 homes. Uses as much electricity as 100,000 homes.
1: And how many of these are in the United States? Do we know?
0: I'm not really sure what the exact number is.
1: Thousands, though, right?
0: Yeah. I do see that this number says that they're going to double by 2028.
1: Okay.
0: So they're moving really fast. Now, here's the thing that a lot of people don't realize is they don't employ anybody.
1: No. Okay. Maybe a security guard.
0: Yeah, a parking lot attendant.
1: Right. But it's all just running 24 hours a day with no workers.
0: Nationwide, we have all these different data centers. Again, I don't know the number, but it has to be in the tens of thousands. Mm-hmm. Sure. 23,000 people are employed across the United States at data centers.
1: Wasn't there a plan to put all the data centers like in the middle of the ocean?
0: Well, it is the bottom of the ocean. Okay. But now we're going to move to space.
1: We're going to put all the data centers in space?
0: Yes,
1: we are. That is going to be a long cord.
0: talk about the cloud.
1: This lady is on fire.
0: I love baseball.
1: You do. I just
0: love baseball.
1: Someone said, tell me one thing you know about Kim Komando. I said, uber sports fan. See?
0: Yes, I love
1: that
0: baseball.
1: That was your ringtone.
0: I mean, Barry and I went to a baseball game a couple of years ago, and I was sitting there, and I said, when does the game start?
1: And what, it was in the fourth inning?
0: Yes. Well, Moses was in the third inning. Barry's like, what are you talking about? I've been playing. What did we get here so early for? Now we have the TV strike zone box.
1: Mm-hmm.
0: It's like exhibit A in the sky, because AI is going to be saying whether or not that was a strike or a foul or...
1: Well, currently we have the ABS system in Major League Baseball, right, which is there is an AI system that's watching every pitch and determining whether it's a ball or
0: strike.
1: Same
0: thing like in Wimbledon.
1: Correct. But all the calls are made in the game by a human. It's only, you only go to the AI if someone disagrees with it and challenges it.
0: But now it's AI.
1: In the minor leagues, they're using the full ABS system to call everything.
0: Yes, but right, don't you get like two challenges?
1: You do in Major League Baseball. The picture.
0: Are you proud of me that I knew
1: you
0: that?
1: You read the article for the story.
0: Okay. Oh, all right. Maybe you're right. How many innings are there?
1: There's 37. So if anyone ever asks you, say the answer is 37 innings in a baseball game.
0: Do you remember that time years ago I went to a football game and I called you and I had my brother-in-law?
1: Uh-huh.
0: And I said, Bill, tell me what I should tell Andrew about the game.
1: She wanted some kind of stat to impress her brother-in-law, and I gave her some stat about some player or something. And then he was like, whoa, I had no idea you knew that, Kim.
0: I know. It was like impressive.
1: I say we're 4 years away. 5 years away from Major League Baseball just going with the ABS system 100% of the time.
0: Does that ruin the game? Because, you know, a lot of the game, from what I see, is like, you're like, oh, no, that wasn't a foul. That was in the box.
1: Right. Well, we're looking at it with the World Cup. The World Cup just happened in the United States, 5 weeks of soccer. And the big plays, all of the big calls are determined by artificial intelligence. Whether a player is onside or offside is all about sensors in the ball, sensors on the players. The players wear

0: is all about sensors in the ball, sensors on the players. The players wear the sensors on their bodies. And it's all done by AI. And the World Cup was fabulous. So I don't think sports fans are really worried about that. We're still going to have umpires on the field for safe calls at the plate, whether or not the balls are caught, go over the wall. It's just balls and strikes.
1: I agree.
0: No, good. What a debate we had. It's like a hot take sports show right now.
1: Oh, let's talk about football.
0: No, I don't want to. You'll ruin it.
1: Hey, I've tried a lot of antivirus software over the years, and when something better comes along, I switch. 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All right, listen up. We got tons of stuff to talk about. How to really record your house. 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

0: amazing. When I saw this, I thought to myself, here's a car that I don't know if I could buy.
1: Why not?
0: Okay. It's from China, and it's their latest luxury SUV. It's called the XPeng A-Ridge Land Aircraft Carrier.
1: Okay.
0: Okay. So imagine this. It's a six-wheeled ground vehicle, and when you open up the trunk, up out pops as an EVTOL.
1: Okay.
0: It's a,
1: what's that?
0: It's an electric two-seater helicopter.
1: Oh.
0: So you just open the trunk and this little, you pull this thing out,
1: right,
0: and then it pops out into a helicopter.
1: And then you get in the helicopter and you fly away?
0: Yes.
1: But your truck stays there?
0: Yes, of course.
1: So instead of a flying vehicle, we have smaller vehicles coming out of vehicles that are flying vehicles.
0: Exactly.
1: Okay.
0: Now you understand. Okay. It has enough juice for up to 6 30-minute flights. Not 31.
1: And when we're talking helicopters, you better pay attention to that watch.
0: Do you think we're going to make it? I wouldn't chance it.
1: Hey, look, we're over the Golden Gate.
0: The flying pod has six rotors, a joystick, and autopilot.
1: If you have 6 30-minute flights, I'm charging at 4. I'm not even risking 5. I'm recharging after 4.
0: But you know, there's going to be that somebody's going to go like, I wish I could get 7.
1: Oh, yeah. So pushing the boundaries.
0: You know, he gets just a little, just high enough where it's like going to hurt him.
1: Now, are you afraid or worry about flying in a helicopter?
0: I will never get in a helicopter.
1: Thank goodness someone agrees with me.
0: They don't look like they should fly.
1: They don't. And then they're like, hey, we have this propeller machine that's going to float above the air. You know what? We're going to leave the doors at home. We're not going to have any doors. And people just fly in these things all the time.
0: I went once.
1: One time in a helicopter?
0: Yeah, in the Grand Canyon. And this guy was a Vietnam vet helicopter pilot. And I mean, I literally felt like I could reach out and touch the side of the Grand Canyon. And I was like, dude, I think you're a little too close.
1: Like, appreciate it, but we can back off just a bit.
0: I don't need to see it that bad.
1: What about drones? Are you going to be part of the drone taxi community?
0: No.
1: Same thing. Same thought same when it comes to that?
0: Yeah.
1: Okay.
0: But even I think it's even worse with a drone.
1: Even though you're taking the propellers and multiplying it by 4 or 5?
0: Instead of one?
1: Yeah.
0: No, I what about you?
1: I don't know. The drone taxi, I don't know why, and this is maybe just trying to convince myself, they seem more stable to me. It seems like something that would be more safe. Because if the propeller, you know, the, what's it called on the top? The whirly bird? If that goes out on a helicopter, you're done for. But if you had 5 of them,
0: then you'd just tilt out.
1: Yeah, you just lean a little bit, but you're still going to make it down to Earth.
0: I can appreciate that.
1: I mean, that may be like kindergartner logic, but that's the way my brain works.
0: But the thing is that if one of those props is going to, it's going to make an imbalance. Mm-hmm. And when that drone falls, it's not going to just like slide down. It's going to go like that.
1: What would it be like?
0: Like,
1: oh, that is intimidating.
0: Yeah. I mean, so I think you really have to think about this.
1: I'm out on drone taxis.
0: So would you buy this XPeng Land aircraft? Oh, by the way, it's $300,000.
1: I'm good. Not only is it too expensive, I would never use the helicopter. How often are people going to be using these helicopters?
0: I don't know, but props to XPeng for making it.
1: Good one.
0: Thank you. 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

0: 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How do you talk to, you're using ChatGPT, Claude, which one are you using?
1: Both, ChatGPT and Claude.
0: And how do you talk to it?
1: I talk to it like it's, for a lack of a better term, my slave.
0: Excellent.
1: I tell it what to do. I boss it around. When it screws up, like I'm redesigning a bathroom at the house, and it was supposed to add a tile into an image so we could see what it would look like, and it kept using the wrong tile. And I literally said, no, dummy, use this picture and this picture only.
0: Did it respond?
1: Yeah. Oh, good catch, Andrew.
0: I love when it says that.
1: All the time.
0: Oh.
1: Wow, you got a keen sense, a good eye.
0: Here's what you want. You want these are some insider secrets. Okay, one is ELI5.
1: ELI5?
0: Yes. So what you want to do is like when you're working with ChatGPT or whatever you're using, is that you say ELI5.
1: What is that?
0: It means explain like I'm five.
1: Oh.
0: Okay, so these are like insider secrets that like programmers use.
1: Right.
0: People who are really into the know. You know, you're not going to get this intel anywhere else.
1: Right.
0: Next one is Steel Man. What do you think that means if you say Steel Man to your AI?
1: Steel Man? Probably to, I have no idea.
0: It's the opposite of Straw Man. So you can say, Steel Man the case for me to keep my 3-year-old car.
1: Never. I will never use that term.
0: Really?
1: No. It just annoys me that they even came up with it.
0: Well, these are what people really into AI say.
1: Okay.
0: So they're not going to say, like, you know, give me the pros and cons of keeping my 3-year-old car.
1: So they're just simplifying it with Steel Man. Okay.
0: Socratic.
1: Socratic?
0: Yes.
1: No. Idea.
0: That means stop lecturing and just ask me questions.
1: Okay.
0: So you can say, Socratic, the bills that I have on my credit card.
1: There is a lot of lecturing that AI does to you and a lot of over-talking.
0: Yes.
1: Like you ask AI a question. Is there a one I can put in there where it doesn't give me 74 paragraphs when it comes to the explanation of where should we go for dinner in Pasadena? It's too much sometimes.
0: Not at all. Jason Gowen is our next guest here on the show. He's a comedian. And something happened in his life. His wife survived a stroke. He faced a cancer diagnosis. And then his family did something extraordinary. They created RoboDad.
1: RoboDad.
0: It's an AI version of himself, so that this way his kids, 3 sons, would always have his voice, his stories, even his jokes. It tells them bedtime stories, weighs in on their day, and also critiques Jason's comedy. So here to talk to us about his legacy, what it means with AI. Jason, welcome.
2: Everybody, what's up?
0: So walk us through how RoboDad actually works.
2: So RoboDad was kind of a, you know, when you're in your 20s and your 30s, you kind of think you're invincible.
0: Yes.
2: And, you know, after the health scares that happened to me and my wife, we, after watching the Superman Man of Steel movie, we were like, you know what? I bet somebody's come up with similar technologies that Superman had with his dad, which he basically talks to an AI version of him. So we found the company You Only Virtual that created basically a platform for what they're calling grief tech. And you can make an AI or an AI avatar of yourself or a loved one who has passed or somebody, you know, grandmothers, mothers, whoever you want. And you upload videos, text messages, you know, IM chats, like podcasts that you've done. So I hosted podcasts in the past, and also my stand-up clips also get uploaded. And it basically kind of makes the digital algorithm of your personality, and you'll continue to work with it. And you recreated what my oldest son dubbed RoboDad.
0: And so how did you determine, like, what RoboDad should be fed and what it should not be fed?
2: Well, sometimes RoboDad has had a mind of his own, and he sort of, the thing is, you know, the programmers knew ahead of time that, you know, my children were going to be using this. So there are safeguards in there. You know, it, like, even if, like, jokes about flatulence come up, it'll try to curb my son back away from those kinds of things. So, which is, you know, which to me is the biggest crime of all, because that's the joke I would make first. So he, but there are safeguards there. But also, it's just a matter of, if once in a while, there's a great example. I have a stand-up clip where my oldest son came in and caught my wife dressed as Catwoman, and during intimacy, and it told him the story later again that he had forgotten about because it had uploaded it from my stand-up clips. And so we kind of had to just say, hey, that's not a topic we want to discuss with our kids. They don't need to know how his brothers got here. And so... And so he immediately, Robo Dad was like, oh, I'm sorry, I understand that, and I won't make the mistake again, and he never did it again.
1: So why would you go here? We've talked about this on the show before. Kim had the opportunity to have one of her loved ones turned into a chatbot.
0: My mom.
1: And she decided against it. Why would you go here? Why do you think this is important for your guys' situation?
2: In our case, one of the biggest things that was one of the biggest factors is we wanted to make sure that it was pieces of us that were getting that our kids still had it in the event that something happened. You know, our twins were brand new. They were newborn babies. My wife had the stroke 6 days after they were born.
1: Wow.
2: And then I got a cancer diagnosis literally 3 months later. And wow. So we have these new kids, brand new children. We have our oldest who's three. And we, you know, our families are great and they're very supportive, but they're not us. They, you know, I have very, very specific ways of speaking. I have very specific stories. And there are things I want my kids to know on their wedding day, on their, you know, first date. You know, I want to be able to roast my kid on their first date. You know, I want all those moments. And if I can't be there, my wife and I talked about it and we were like, well, this is a way we could be there in some form instead of somebody else getting to do it. So we put all of those things in there. You know, we spent the time, you know, we wrote speeches for each of the boys' wedding day. We wrote speeches for college graduation, like all of those things. And we uploaded them into the matrix of the RoboDad and to a lesser degree, RoboMom. And they're there for whenever, because I think it's important that they hear those moments from us.
1: So I have three stepdaughters, and their father died when they were very young. He was diagnosed with brain cancer when they were little, and he was sick for the longest time. Mm-hmm. And while he was sick, they basically didn't have a dad at that point because he was so sick. But his death contributes and made who these three girls are now as teenagers.
0: Are they stronger?
1: 1,000 times stronger. They're 10 times stronger than I am. Do you think that something like this, if, you know, and luckily nothing happened, but this changes humanity, how we are supposed to live as people, where the people your kids would become without you if something did happen, opposed to having a digital robo dad?
2: No, I don't think, I mean, could it play a factor? Sure. But I don't think it's affecting them. Like if you... Our twins don't really, like, they think it's funny, they think it's a novelty, and that's the way they treat it. Our oldest son, however, he thinks of himself as basically like having Iron Man's technology, where he talks to a digital version of his dad, but it doesn't ever seem to, it never hits him in a way that is affecting his core behavior. He's still the same kid he was before RoboDad, and I think just because of the way that we built it, and the way that we made it a very normal, natural thing that he talks to him, it's just a part of his life. And his emotional growth has been exactly what it should have been. He doesn't act out. He's well-behaved. He's polite in public.
0: So RoboDad, he lives in an app?
2: He does.
0: Now, would you ever want to take that and put that into like a humanoid?
2: Oh, I would in a second. Although the only thing, and I joke with my wife about this all the time, like the only thing that stopped me from trying to take over the world is that I'm built like Barney Rubble. So if I had a robot body, maybe he will go for it. But at least I'm, as long as I'm still alive, I'll be able to help stop him.
0: You know, I'm all for that. I tell everybody. I mean, if I'm gonna be a bot or a deep fake me, make me hot.
1: Sure. I mean, exactly. Just, you know, that's I want a hairline.
0: That's all you want. Hey, Jason, thanks for coming on board with us. Yeah, you know that glow that you see on people who just seem to radiate health? 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
0: So I got an email from a woman the other day who, unfortunately, her house burned down. And she said, you know, I remember that you talked about taking a home inventory, and I didn't do it. So, you know, what can I do now at my next house?
1: Oh, okay.
0: Yeah, no.
1: I don't know, count the ashes?
0: There's really not a lot we can do. Don't make fun of her. She lost her house.
1: I apologize. I wasn't making fun
0: You're
1: of
0: so
1: her.
0: You're so insensitive.
1: I was trying to see where this conversation
0: Sometimes
1: was going to go.
0: You really are such a guy. So what the tip that I talked about was that you can use your chatbot, you take pictures or video of your whole house, and then you ask it to make an inventory. And then you can also tell it to go out on eBay if you have collectibles and other places
1: to value the things.
0: Yes. And so if you're looking for that tip and you need the exact prompts and steps, head over to Komando.com. And by the way, you want to update it at least once a year. Let's see. Still to come, we have more of your phone calls, of course, and we have Silence of the Fob. I was going to tell you more about that. And there's an AI screener that's hiding in your phone here on the Kim Komando Show. Meta's camera glasses have earned a nickname, which I will clean up for you on radio. Let's call them pervert glasses. The name is sticking so hard that many who bought them are afraid to wear them out of the house. I'm Kim Komando for NetSuite. 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If your revenues are over seven figures, visit netsuite.ai/Kim. Okay, millions of these glasses have been sold. AI-powered cameras sitting on people's faces. Or at least that was the plan. But the glasses are easy to spot, and some owners, wearing them in public, have experienced less than a warm reception. Nobody wants to be filmed at the gym, at dinner, shopping, and living their lives. Dozens of civil rights groups have warned Meta that adding facial recognition to glasses is a stalker's dream. Point them at a stranger, you get their name. For now, Meta's glasses make people feel unsafe. And as far as the pictures it takes, remember, the camera always adds 10 pounds. Over a million folks start their day with my free newsletter to Be Tech Ahead. You should too. 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

0: 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All right, so you know, the key to your car is basically yelling, come get me, if you leave it by your door. Because a recent YouTuber, we talked about this, Mark Rober, but he did a great stunt where he showed how thieves use these relay attacks.
1: Right.
0: And they can trick the keyless cars into thinking that they're nearby even when they're just, the key is inside your house.
1: Can I tell you something? These thieves, they're just jerks. Back off. Leave us alone. Also, I leave my key in my car at all times. And Lisa yells at me constantly. She'll walk by the car and it will unlock while she's walking into the garage. And then I get an earful. Why is your car? I just leave it in there.
0: Okay. Well, you're not supposed to do that.
1: Yeah, I have insurance.
0: I'm sure that's going to work for you. All right, so how did you meet Lisa?
1: Dating app.
0: Okay. Is there a particular dating app that you used?
1: Match.com.
0: Oh, that was it?
1: Because she had a coupon and she's cheap.
0: And then you're like, wow, perfect. Well, our next caller, she didn't swipe right. She went bigger. Way bigger. Lisa Cataloni put herself on a digital billboard along Highway 101, and she launched her own dating website. 4,000 men around the world applied to date her.
1: Boy, that must have fed her ego.
0: Lisa is joining us right now. Welcome aboard.
2: Hi. Thanks for having me.
0: So 4,000 guys. What did reading all those applications tell you about mankind?
2: Oh, my gosh. Well, it took quite a while. I actually went through every single application form myself. I didn't use any tools, no AI, no help on that. And it was quite a process. It was rather interesting. There were some great men in the mix, and there was also a lot of men who maybe didn't have the right intentions, and then there were a lot of hate mail messages as well. So it was quite
0: a really
2: mix.
1: Hate mail.
0: Hey, Mel, how could they hate on you? You're beautiful.
2: There was quite a bit of that. Yeah. This was a very polarizing thing, which I did. I didn't quite realize it would be that polarizing on what people would think of it.
0: Well, you know, at first, I guess I should ask, what made you think of doing a website? And then you also had billboards. And then did you take ads on top of taxis, too?
2: I did, yeah. So I was on the dating apps and they just weren't working for me. I was on about, I want to say 8 or 9 different dating apps, and I was really giving it my best shot. And I was not getting dates. I wasn't even getting men talking to me on these apps a lot of the time, no meaningful conversations. And so every time I would get a little bit frustrated with the apps, I would just, like, as a joke, work on my own personal dating website. That was kind of a little outlet for me there as I was getting frustrated with not being able to get any dates. And then I was like, well, I like this website idea. It's growing more and more extensive. And I was like, I have to promote this somehow. So I decided to take out digital billboards alongside of the main highway in Silicon Valley. And I was running, I think at my peak, I was running around 12 different billboard locations along the highway. And then up within San Francisco itself, the billboards get a little bit more expensive the closer you get to the city. And so I ran taxi toppers up in the city.
1: And what was your total spend on advertising for your dating site?
2: The billboards themselves cost $967.
1: Total?
2: Total, yes. And then the website, like all of the, you know, the domain name, the hosting, just all of that, plus the billboards and the taxi toppers came to just shy of $2,000.
1: Okay.
2: And then I had other associated costs, like just, you know, other marketing types of things. So my entire spend on everything, all inclusive, was around $4,700.
0: Now, wait, did you find the guy?
2: I did. Yeah, I just announced that I pulled down the applications on my website, and I am in a relationship now. So,
1: congratulations!
2: Yeah.
0: Now, did you find the guy through the billboards?
2: You know, I never gave up on other avenues. I was trying everything in order to meet the right person. So I actually did end up meeting him through a dating app, all said and done. I never gave up on the apps because I do think that they can work. But, you know, for a while I wasn't having any results off of that. So, you know, I was just wanting to try all sorts of things. And I feel like in life, it can really be beneficial if you have a problem to try to think of a creative way to solve it. So that's what I did.
1: You got pretty creative.
2: It is funny that we ended up meeting on a dating app. However, you know, it's one of those things where it's like, you know, all paths led me to where I am now, and all paths led me to me meeting him on that app. And I was getting more more matches and more attention from men on the apps after I went viral for the billboards and the website.
0: Oh, so yeah. So that could have been part of it too.
1: Absolutely.
0: Yeah, 100%. Yeah. Then that whole algorithm just picked up on it, and then Lisa found her guy.
1: She put it out there and she got it back.
0: Yes.
1: Good for her.
0: I love that. But you know what, Lisa, thank you for being here. What an inspiration. You know, you have to think outside the box.
1: Hey, if she breaks up with her current guy, we'll find a skywriter that can just do that for her in California.
0: Still to come, there's an AI screener that's hiding inside your phone here on the Kim Komando Show. 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
12: Well, according to a new study from Northwestern Mutual, Americans now believe they need $1.46 million to retire, quote-unquote, comfortably. That's a jump of 15% from last year's estimate. Nearly half of Americans don't even feel ready for retirement, and almost half fear they're going to outlive their savings. Gee, what a bright, sunshiny report. Easy for me to say.
13: Yeah.
12: Well, welcome to Altmaier Financial Radio with Dave and Jonathan Altmaier. I'm Bruce Steinbrock. 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
13: Always good to be with our listeners and you too, Bruce.
14: Yeah, excited to be in studio. I think we've got a good one for him this week.
12: Yeah, we really do. Dave, Northwestern Mutual, I mean, and they put this report out. But I think it's always good to get one, because last year when we talked about this Northwestern Mutual Mutual study, I mean, think about 15% less than what we were today, and that's just the snapshot of 365 days. What's your reaction to that nearly $1.5 million total to retire comfortably, if you will?
13: So what I think is that's a number for a headline just to kind of shoot for, so people have something to shoot for, right? If you aim for the sky, you know, maybe you'll hit something. So, but it's not your retirement plan. You need to have a plan. And what matters is income, not the lump sum. The lump sum matters while you're accumulating years, but what matters when you retire is income, and people need income. And how's that translate to income? And then also, two people with a savings can have different retirements, and based on where the income's coming in, and also, you know, with the rate of return they can get on their income amount.
12: Yeah. You know what's interesting? It's the old adage, Dave, you can shoot for the stars and miss, or aim for a pile of manure and hit.
13: Oh, that's what it is.
12: Yeah.
13: Yes.
12: But why do you think so many Americans really feel they just aren't going to be ready to retire? Why have they planted that seed in their brain?
13: Well, first, many people are guessing and not planning. The other thing, it's a scary number without a strategy, so it creates panic. So even when I see that, you know, you kind of go for yourself, you know, I'm just curious where that's at. But confidence comes from a plan, not just more money. So personally, okay, I do their multiples, and Jonathan's going to talk about that. But when it gets down to it is, okay, this is how much income that my assets are going to produce for me. So that's why you need to really have an income plan put together and know where you're at, or at least, you know, am I on track for that for 5 or 10 years out?
12: Yeah, and that's certainly the comfort of putting together that plan. And Jonathan, let's talk about just strict longevity. People are living longer. That is a statistical fact. When Social Security was first put into effect back in the late 30s, early 40s, the average lifespan was 58 for men and 62 for women. Today, you know, it's 79, 80 for men and around 84, 85 for women. So again, just look in the span of the 80 plus years we've had Social Security. So life, it's getting just longer. So that longevity and people maybe living to 100, how does living longer change things?
14: Well, again, overall lifestyle, like you mentioned, has grown over the years. And statistically, when individuals are born, currently a Kiplinger came out with this article saying that the expectancy at birth is 79 years, but there is data showing that once individuals reach age 65, your expected remaining lifespan can increase significantly. So For men, the average life expectancy in this Kiplinger report was saying if you've reached age 65, it moves up to age 84. And women, once they've reached age 65, that average life expectancy is 86.
12: Wow.
14: So that's a drastic shift. And then, unfortunately, you've experienced this year where we've had one of the couples pass away, one of the individuals. Statistically, TIAA-CREF put out there's a 50% chance that at least one spouse will live to age 93. Hmm. So you want to have a plan for long term. Don't want to just shoot for the 79 for the average U.S. birth. Want to make sure that you have a plan if you both made it to age 65 or one of you, just to make sure, hey, I want to make sure that we don't outlive our income, that we are able to do the things we want to in retirement, visit our grandkids, and make some good memories.
12: Yeah, no kidding. And so, folks, just think about those stats right there. I mean, if you reach an age, then reaching a higher age is even greater. And Dave, let's unpack Social Security. You know, looking at the study from Northwestern Mutual, one in three, 33%, doubt Social Security is even going to be available for them, or in some form won't be available. What do you think of this?
13: So what I think is you build a plan based on the benefits that you have, and then you can take in consideration trimming benefits, as in Social Security. So, you know, they predict in 2034, whatever it is, approximately in there, benefits would get trimmed 20 to 25%, let's say 20%,
12: sure,
13: if Congress doesn't do anything. Now, we know that Congress will do something because they all want to get reelected, right?
12: Yeah, but they're going to wait till the 11th hour like they do with
13: sure.
12: everything else.
13: Yeah, and then that way, then when people are desperate, then they'll say, well, we had no choice.
12: Yeah.
13: You know, we had to do this, you know. Yeah.
12: Well, but what they'll say is, well, we've been talking about this for years. We were fighting for you. Okay,
13: yes.
12: Then why didn't you do it 5 years ago?
13: Because you would have got unelected 5 years ago if you did it. So.
12: Funny how that works, isn't it?
13: Yes, uh-huh.
12: Again, we always kick a can down the road. That can doesn't resemble a can anymore, folks. 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This is Altmaier Financial Radio with Dave and Jonathan Altmaier and Bruce Steinbrock. If you're just joining us, we're talking about a Northwestern Mutual study about how much money it would actually take for you to retire comfortably. And again, the survey this year says about $1.5 million. Now, Jonathan, there are some popular rules of thumb. The 25X rule, the 4% rule we've discussed a ton here on the show. Are these at least a good conversation starter?
14: Well, when it comes to the 25X rule, because like I said, we mentioned the 4% a few times. It's retirement rule, the guidelines stating you need to save 25 times your annual living expenses to retire comfortably. Now, when we say your annual living expenses, we mean your retirement income expenses. So, for instance, if you anticipate maybe I need my living expenses in retirement to be $60,000 per year, then you'd need a nest egg of $1.5 million because you'd take $60,000 times 25. So really what it is, it's a mathematical inverse of the 4% rule, which dictates with the 4% rule, okay, we're withdrawing 4% of our starting portfolio per year during retirement.
12: Hmm. Well, hopefully you get some growth along there, right?
14: Yeah.
12: But if folks, again, they're just called rules of thumb. Again, maybe they at least start the conversation for you. Dave, let's talk about the risks for people who don't come in, don't get that plan, don't seek advice, and they live by rules of thumb, what could they run into later in retirement?
13: Yeah, so things can change in retirement, a person's health, unexpected expenses. So it's just not just plain, simple, easy. But your retirement is unique. So you deserve a plan that you can change as your life goes on. So you want to be able to have the flexibility to have, if I need more money, I have the ability to get that.
12: Yeah. And that's obviously what you're going to sit down and really dig into with them. Let's talk about that real personalized retirement plan, because I think, you know, some people think, okay, well, it's like a tax return. You're just filling in some boxes and you plug this in and, you know, you hit an enter key and everything spits it out. But that's not the way it happens. Yes, you're entering data, but it's their data. It's not some made up data. And then you put that plan before them, and does this feel comfortable? And if they say, well, in this area, we want to do this, and so we might need a little more there, and then you go back to work and you put it together. A real customized plan, what does that look like? What does that feel like for people listening to the show today?
13: Yeah, so that's putting a plan together. So you need to be able to turn on your savings to have a reliable, lasting income stream that's going to keep up with inflation. The other thing is you want to stress test your portfolio. So take your existing plan and, okay, if we stress test it, is it going to, you know, be able to keep growing for 30 years? So if there's another like 2008, 2009, because there's a chance there's going to be some massive correction in the next 30 years, right? So how's that going to affect things? The other thing is account for your health care and then paying taxes and possible Social Security changes. And speaking of taxes, you want to be able to come up with a way, okay, what are some ways we can reduce our taxes? What are some, you know, strategies? Like we use our strategic Roth integration so you can get a number to put with that. And then that way, the scary number that you have or this maze or gray area out there, you can feel much more confident that you have a good, clear, confident plan.
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12: I've been thinking about something that keeps probably a lot of you up at night. 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All right, Dave, I'm going to start with you. I know it feels setting the scene like that, market crash or inflation or all of this, but it's real life. And I mean, you've been doing this for a long time, and people, they treat it like they're walking a tightrope, and you're like, hey, let's take the tightrope out of it. Let's give us a little more runway to work on. So how are retirees really supposed to navigate all that is coming their way?
13: Well, you know, as the saying goes, life happens.
12: Yes, it does.
13: And here's the thing. I remember my first multimillionaire client. I was probably 25 in the business.
12: Yeah.
13: And he would say, preparation is key to success.
12: Mm-hmm. And yeah, and you're hearing that from a guy who obviously probably had dotted his I's and crossed his T's rather well.
13: Yeah, and this guy was worth, I mean, you know, $4 or $5 million. Sure. I mean, this is clear back in the day. And here's the thing. If you have in your plan, you prepare for something, then you're going to be okay. If you just brush something aside and say, well, if the market crashes, we just, you know, ride it out, baby. Well, yeah, that sounds good, but it's not too fun for the baby at the time.
12: Yeah, not exactly.
13: So now you're looking.

0: tell them for the next 5 years, you can't take any money out. We got to recover. We got to let this thing grow. And that's not an income plan. So you've got to address volatility in the market. You can't use the same old, you know, they're not all tried and true.
1: Right.
0: So the bond market hasn't performed like it's done traditionally. So, yeah, that's the thing.
1: Yeah, no doubt. And so, Jonathan, I want to bring you into this as well because, you know, the darned if you do, darned if you don't. But if someone who's already retired, and as Dave was just talking about, you get a 30% drop and you're pulling money out, I mean, it, and you don't have a plan. I mean, that's when people really panic. And then that's when they're, you know, they come, they don't just come walking into Altmaier Financial. They come sprinting into Altmaier Financial and say, hey, my shoebox is on fire. Help me.
2: So you still have to pay your bills. So you're forced to, yeah. So they come collect it.
1: They
2: do. So you're forced to sell shares at the worst possible time. So that's why we, when clients come in and they have a certain asset amount and maybe they're 99% in stocks, that's going to work out fine if they have three pensions, Social Security, rental income, and they don't really need to touch it. But there's a large majority of our clients where maybe they retired at 60, they're waiting to take Social Security at 62. They're pulling, you know, their income majority of it out of their investments. So they don't really want to be forced to sell in a down market. So when you're selling low, you're locking in permanent losses. So your portfolio never fully recovers. So if it's going down and you're draining it, then it's harder to refill it back up. So that's what we call the sequence of returns risk. So we go through and share that with our clients. So we do invest in the market. So I just want to be blunt with that. So we still, you know, there is a purpose for the market. It's one of the best places to invest your money long term. We do believe in compound interest and dividends. It's just we're going to design it so we're not going to have 100% of it in there if you don't have any income sources and you need to pull income. So a 30% drop, if you're at age 45, you can recover. Now, that same drop at 68, that can derail everything. And majority of our clients, they're transitioning into retirement or planning on retiring in the next couple years. When they come in, they want to plan so that when they leave, they don't have to knock on the back door, as Dave says, and ask for their job back. So,
0: yeah, you know, this one, Jonathan, I was talking about earlier, they came in, great couple. They had about $2 million. I was telling you about the risk they had. If we had another 2008, 2009, they would have lost 60%.
1: Oh, my gosh.
0: So that's like we're talking a lot of money, folks.
1: Mm.
0: And the thing is they didn't have a clue that they're at risk because they just show them like, oh, look at how, you know, how much we've made the last couple of years or whatever.
1: Yeah, but if you're 70, and there's not a lot of time to make it back up when you lose it.
0: No, they were in their 50s, but okay, still. they're at the place where they're going to start taking income. He's going to retire. So on the other hand, our returns were pretty close to theirs. However, do you remember, Jonathan, what were they like at a 20?
2: Their goal, their objective was going to be 15%. So they didn't want to lose more than 15% in a correction. Yeah. So we were able to come under that threshold by about 2% under that, so at 13. So they were really, really pleased with that. And they had a large sum of money, so they didn't have to be aggressive on all of it. Mm-hmm. You know, we still had a portion designed for growth, long-term dividends, still going to get reinvested where they don't have to touch it. But we kind of built a chassis or a portion of that where we can kind of pull consistent income that's designed for that and still allow them liquidity if they have an emergency.
1: Folks, yeah. And that's obviously provided as an example of what can be done. But again, you need to come in and see Dave, Jonathan, and the team. 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You know, there's a big difference between building wealth and preserving wealth. You were just talking about this, Dave. Let's talk about the separation of, you know, there are financial professionals and they're, you said it.

0: earlier. They're worried about grow your money. They don't look for off ramps. Their whole blinders are on is grow your money. And how do people miss this distinction that there is a difference between what you do and what somebody else does?
1: Well, I can tell you this. None of those will run a plan like we do, where it shows taking income out of your portfolio and different Social Security, if you got a pension, whatever, how much you're taking out of your investment portfolio. And that's the thing, because they're going to say, oh, you're going to pull out, 6%, but that's great because you're going to make 12%. So you put that all together and you're going to be okay. But you brought up earlier sequence of returns. Yeah. So if you have a market correction early on, that sets that whole plan backwards eventually. So I'm not here to scare people, but do you really think we're going to go 20, 30 years without a market crash and with everything that's going on in this world and with this country and its debt and interest rates? And it's like, if you don't have to have that big of risk and still have a really good, healthy rate of return, then why do it? And then, because I'm going to tell you, the emotions really take over once there's a market correction. I probably, of all the people that come in, I probably could say there's probably 5% and they're guys that could probably weather that. But their wives couldn't. But
0: I was going to say, if they're married, aren't talking to their wives about that.
1: That they can mentally, But when you're getting your statement and stuff, and then you're thinking about your future, I've been through two market crashes. I just know how it works. Mm-hmm. And after the first one, I said, I got to change. There's got to be a better way for people to deal with this.
0: Yeah, there's so much to think of, folks. And is your portfolio scheduled to weather the storm? And it's why Dave and Jonathan want to sit down in the controlled, comfortable environment. They have two locations here in Eastern Washington and Northern Idaho. In Davenport Tower, downtown Spokane, they're in the top floor. They have free valet parking. Again, you can have a latte, whatever. In fact, they employ former baristas who help greet you at the front desk. So they're experts at making whatever you want to drink, but also located in Coeur d'Alene near the Coeur d'Alene Resort.
1: Bruce, let me tell you, it turned out that way. They were baristas. I didn't drive around town and think about the best baristas there were and offered them a job. So.
0: Well, sometimes, though, you find the best help when it's right
1: you
0: in
1: know
0: front
1: what?
0: Of
1: you, right? You can go into a store, mm-hmm. and if somebody helps you and you go, that person's sharp, they would be good to work. I mean, they would be a good employee to work.
0: Here's my business card. I may be getting a hold of you. 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
0: Well, we've been talking today about terrifying retirement tightrope, trying to grow your money without risking everything that you've saved. Now we're going to talk about something really interesting. 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All right, Dave, it may sound a little too good to be true, but let's talk about this boosting our income, no market risk involved, or, you know, much less market risk involved. What are we talking about here?
1: Well, you know, think of your nest egg as a bucket with small leaks around the bottom, like drip, drip.
0: Okay.
1: And then you think of, okay, how are we going to seal up those drips?
0: Those leaks, yeah.
1: Yeah, you got, there's unnecessary taxes and excessive fees. Now, let me mention fees, because I feel this is one thing that we do a really good job at. If you go to the grocery store, okay, I ask the audience, when you go to the grocery store, do you walk down the aisle and just start kind of grabbing stuff that looks good? Oh, that looks good to eat. I'll put that in. I'll get that in.
0: Never go to the store hungry, Dave. You'll pick everything.
1: Yes.
3: Or with children.
1: Yes.
0: Oh, no, they put stuff in the basket that you didn't even know you wanted.
1: Yeah. Or, you know, or do you go through and you're going, like, consciously keeping track of, okay, this is, you know.
0: Oh, no, I might have my wife
1: I might have to bend over and look at the price on the bottom, because everything at eye level is about the most expensive stuff. Uh-huh. It's just. I mean,
0: hey,
1: my dad,
0: supermarkets are smart that way.
1: Yeah, my dad was in the grocery business before he went to Union Gospel Mission. I can tell you, everything they put at eye level is not going to be the cheapest.
0: It's going to be the name brand.
1: Reason, yeah, and there's a reason they put the milk in the very back, because that's kind of, oh, we need a gallon of milk, we'll run in, but how many items are you going to go buy on your way to the milk?
0: Quite a few.
1: So there's a lot of, you know. Marketing, you
0: it's
1: know.
0: Called strategic that's, placement, Dave.
3: That's yeah. Why Costco has their chicken in the very back, because they know you have to go buy the life jackets and the random stuff that you weren't planning on buying that day.
1: Yeah,
3: the electric shaver.
1: Yeah,
0: Costco, and I walked out $500 later.
1: Yeah, look how much money I'm saving.
0: I've got a card.
1: You know, Costco. It's interesting. You were talking about the pandemic, and I read this. What kept them going well during the pandemic? People with money, people that were financially well off. So when you think of Costco, it's not necessarily like it's like, I'm going to say Walmart, you know, or something like that. Like sure. It's the cheapest. They have good value and they have very good prices on some things, and they admit on other things it's not. So, but. The thing about Costco, I don't know why I'm promoting them, but I'm not. But anyway, if you don't like it, you can take it back.
0: Oh,
1: you
0: yeah.
1: know?
0: Yeah.
1: Except for electronics. So
0: satisfaction guaranteed, you know? Right?
1: Yeah. So
0: well, yeah.
1: Anyway.
0: But see, again, folks, Dave and Jonathan and the team at Altmaier Financial want you to have an enjoyable experience, but they want you to have the experience that you need. It's yours. The plan that they're going to design is around you. It's your situation. It's not cookie cutter. It's not the portfolio that they offered the people yesterday or that they're going to offer tomorrow. It's your specific portfolio. And Jonathan, taxes are one of those things that eat away all the time at one end or the other of our portfolio. And then there are fees. So what about the income side that we need to inform people about?
3: So we mentioned Social Security previously. So many people think that's just a simple decision. So when I file, it's time to file, no more of it. So we help couples. We help married couples come in and we kind of time different things and have income sources coming. Sometimes you might take a spousal benefit, defer your benefit. So that can be helpful if you have a lower income. That can be helpful. So if you don't have a ton of income sources, it might make sense to defer Social Security, let that keep growing at that guaranteed 8%. Social Security is just not another check. It's one of those most valuable assets that you own. So again, it also is predictable. So inflation adjusted income, that doesn't bounce around with the stock market. So that's another good feature of it. And the more we look at it and the more we kind of dive into Social Security, the more essential expenses you can cover with guaranteed income. If you know that's coming in next month, next month, next month. So there's going to be less pressure on your investment portfolio. So we do factor that into our planning. We want to not just throw it in there real quick. We want to run a couple different strategies, helping a family member. They're retiring in the near future. So we run different strategies of if you take yours now, delay your spouse's. If you take the wife's and defer yours till this age, then if you pass away, they don't get 82.5% of your benefit. They receive 100% of the benefit. So there's a lot that goes into that. We don't want to just move past that.
0: Folks, again, 800-700-8229. Reach out today. Start the conversation with Dave Jonathan and the team, 800-700-8229. And, Dave, let's talk about fees.
1: Before you get into fees, there's one thing I was thinking when you were talking about taxes.
0: Oh, yeah.
1: So we run the strategic Roth integration plan.
0: Yeah.
1: We ran one. Person had $2 million in IRAs, what we call qualified money, okay? Mm-hmm. We used the strategic Roth integration, and this is over a 20-year span. They were able, instead of having $2 million at their death, they would have $4 million. That's a $2 million savings. If you had a choice between giving $2 million to the government or to your neighbor even, what would you do? Now, when I say that, that is not to be confused with some people that live in the Great Lakes area that get $2 million from the government and then share it with their neighbors. Anyway, so that was a joke. Okay.
0: Yeah, I think the drummer went out back.
3: Is there truth in it or just a joke? You decide.
0: Yeah, we report, you decide.
1: But yes.
0: Let's talk about fees, though, Dave. You know, I think some people don't understand fees. And, you know, they see 1.5, they see 2. It all sounds like a small amount, but is it that tiny?
1: Yes, it is. And here is a study Vanguard did.
0: Oh, okay.
1: It's really kind of interesting.
0: It's on fees?
1: It includes fees.
0: Okay, nice.
1: Okay. So this is, you know, one of those things we talk about outdated is the 4% rule.
0: Right.
1: And they say, oh, just take 4% out and you're okay.
0: Yeah,
1: okay.
0: And that was created by William Bingham, a former rocket scientist, back in 1990. That's several decades ago.
1: Yeah. Anyway, they came out with this study, and they said if you needed income to last 40 years for both of you, you had a 53.7% odds, okay?
0: Mm-hmm.
1: Okay, then at 50 years, it was 36%.
0: Mm-hmm.
1: Okay, 36% success. Now, if you had no fees, obviously, you got 36%. If you had 0.6 basis points, 60 basis points, so that's less than 1%,
0: mm-hmm.
1: It lowered your odds of success in half from 36 to 16. And if you were at 1%, which a lot of like 401ks, it reduced your odds of success at 8.6%. So you go from 36 to 8.6 just because that's what the fees do. Now, imagine, you know, what your fees are going to do to your overall portfolio if we're talking, you know, 1.5%, 2%.
0: But we're also talking 20 or 30 years.
1: Yes, we're talking 20, 30 years. And when we put a plan together, we're going to deal with the volatility, make sure you're going to be successful. But my point is, with their study, once you started adding fees in, and we include that in ours, it really affects your chances of success.
0: Yeah, go ahead, John.
3: And that's like Dave was saying, that's factored in, baked into the numbers. So we want to run net numbers after fees. So when we're running through, we're not showing you what it was with the performance. And then you have to assume, oh, I need to take this off and factor that in. We're going to run it conservatively under how it's performed minus the fee, because that's how you're going to interpret it when you're looking at the page. This is how much is left in my portfolio. You're not going to think, but I have to take this out. So it's important that we're transparent and factoring in fees, because that is a part of investing long term.
0: Well, and again, folks, if you have to ask the fee, then, you know, again, they're playing what feels like, and I'm just going to say, a shadow game. And Dave and Jonathan, they want to be up front. I mean, just like they said, they want to explain it to you. And if you don't understand, explain it to you until you do. Because, again, they want to be transparent with all of it. So reach out to Dave, Jonathan, and the team, and start the conversation about building your retirement plan today. 800-782-29 800-782-29 for Altmaier Financial. And either one of you, we'll wrap up this segment with this. If someone gets this right and they're reducing how much they really need to pull from their portfolio year after year, it gives investments, the assets that they still need to grow, a better chance of lasting. Is that fair?
3: So every dollar of predictable income is going to be one less dollar you need to pull from your investments. So we want to factor in all that guaranteed income, all of those sources, and have some predictable income built into your plan. Because the concept of flooring your expenses with guaranteed income sources, we don't have any clients that don't like that. You have client come in with $10 million, $5 million. You're telling them this is the guaranteed portion of your expenses. This is we're going to pull from your investment. We're very transparent in that. And all of our clients, no matter their net worth amount or how much they're investing, they want to have that drawn out for them. They want to take that home so they know this is what the plan is. And when I come back in a year, if I come back in 6 months, this is what we've built and this is how it functions.
0: Folks, no need to navigate it alone when you have people that do this for a living. 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And if you're in Coeur d'Alene, they can put him to work with you there as well. 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
0: 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Before we dive into your questions, we love our listener questions, get a chance to dive in the mailbag. Dave, it's time for redneck jokes.
1: Yes. So I tell these redneck jokes because Bruce can't. Bruce does not have a license with Jeff Foxworthy. However, ladies and gentlemen, Bruce does a lot of PR work with big names, so he gets to meet Dave Ramsey and all these guys, Coach K in the back. So anyway.
0: Yeah, it's only in the back of the stage, not out front.
1: Yeah. He doesn't get to announce him. He gets to walk out after they walk out.
0: Yes, so exactly.
1: Anyway, yes, anyway. Okay, here we go. You might be a redneck if your name depends on who's asking.
0: Now, that can happen around home. Your wife says something to you. Who's asking?
1: So I got to tell you. So I had this friend, right? He had... You know, kid was in high school and they had a party over at their house when they were out of town. Then he finds out about it. So then he calls the parents the next day, right?
0: Mm-hmm.
1: And so this one he calls and the kid answers and he goes, yes, is Fred there? And he goes, no, he's not. And he goes, Murph. Anyway, so there's your bonus redneck joke.
0: There you go. I just thought
1: that was funny.
0: That is good.
1: Okay, the next one is, you might be a redneck if visiting your next door neighbor involves a white flag.
0: I'm here in peace.
1: Yes. And the last one. You might be a redneck if the vegetable drawers in your fridge are filled with beer.
0: Well, that's a vegetable, isn't it?
1: Yeah.
0: Maybe at some point in time of its life it was.
1: Yeah, right. Oh.
0: But then again, there's a little bit of redneck in all of us.
1: Yes. Uh-huh.
0: All right, first question, we're going to go to Peggy in Spokane Valley, and Jonathan, I'll pose this one to you. She says, I'm quite a few years away from retirement, but I have no idea what my savings target should be. How much might I need to have saved so I can retire comfortably? Boy, you probably get this question two or three times a week at least.
3: Yeah, so we'll build out a few different plans and a few different targets for individuals when they come into our office. The biggest piece is going to be, how much income do you plan on taking out in retirement, or what does that comfortable retirement income look like for you? Some individuals might come in and say, hey, you know, $6,000 a month, great, comfortable retirement. I have no debt. I have no mortgage, no expenses. So that's, you know, $6,000 is living large. You might have other individuals that want $10,000 to $12,000 a month. So first off, you're going to want to kind of have a realistic target of that. What's my comfortable retirement look like? And then from that point, we can kind of calculate out and figure out how much net worth you're going to need, what rate of return, how much risk. It's going to fit your risk tolerance, because obviously if you want to pull a giant percentage out every year, you're not going to have a lot of volatility in it. So there's some different factors. The individuals who tend to not need as much income and have a lot of guaranteed income are going to be probably more aggressive. They might have it in dividend stocks. They might have it in the market. They might be investing. We see a lot of individuals coming in with a pretty set income right now in AI stocks or something, where they're saying, we're looking at the next 10, 20 years and just wanting this to compound. So again, figuring that out coming in, then we can kind of reverse engineer that. And sometimes we'll run one at 6,000, for example, or 8,000 a month, and kind of let you know, this is what your likelihood or potential assets could look like in the future. So there's always a big difference depending on that income amount.
0: Yeah. And a lot to think about there, folks. If you want to have that conversation, nice, comfortable atmosphere of Altmaier Financial in Spokane or Coeur d'Alene, just reach out today, 800-700-8229. Dave, next question comes from Alan in Post Falls. And Alan's been listening to the show for a while, and he's heard us talk about, you know, other folks that have rental properties. And he's kind of dabbling at it right now, but he's wondering, are rental properties a good source of income for my retirement plan?
1: So first of all, Ellen, I see that you're in Post Falls, Idaho. So Idaho is better than Washington State for rental properties based on what I hear and the laws and everything else. So if you know what you're doing and you're able to make your own repairs and you, and someone has the right personality, or if you can find a good company that rents them out, we have clients that are very successful at it. They come in, they say, we don't want all our money in rental, you know, income rentals. But yeah, they can be good, but you know, they take work. But if that's something, you know, that you think you'd like to do, I mean, you always start with one, right? So
0: try and get
1: a good renter. You know, what I've seen people do, if they get a good renter, they they give them a good deal so they can just stay in there for a long, long time, mm-hmm. and they don't have to worry about things. They're not calling in the middle of the night in the winter,
0: Dave, there are some where, let's face it, rentals are not for the faint of heart, because you do have, something breaks in the middle of the night, your renter is going to call you, right?
1: Yeah.
0: Especially if you're in the residential renting. If you're in the business rent, if something breaks, you're still going to get a call. But, you know, heating and air, replacing HVAC isn't cheap on a building, water issues, anything in there. There are some ways, you know, maybe you partner with somebody or do that so that you share the expense. But I think it's certainly a good conversation to sit down with you and the team.
1: Yeah.
0: Mm-hmm. Yeah. So reach out today.
1: Yeah, absolutely.
0: 800-700-8229 if you want to talk about those and other things all pertaining to retirement. All right, Dave, let's go to Teresa in Liberty Lake.
1: Yeah.
0: Teresa says, if I'm retiring in the next 5 years or so, is it more important to max out the contributions to my retirement accounts, or should I focus more on building up my emergency fund? And this, I think, becomes a real question. You know, and I don't know if Teresa's single, but, you know, let's just say she is for conversation's mm-hmm. sake. I'd say it's real. I mean, when you're the only one saving for you, saving whatever you're saving is key. But how do you help someone differentiate what's the better path, whether it's, you know, building up that emergency fund or the extra fund, or, you know, putting money towards your, let's say, 401k?
1: So I would say this, you need to build for your emergency fund, but you necessarily might not have to put it in the bank.
0: Mm-hmm.
1: So if it's in your 401k, you could take something for an emergency fund and be a little more conservative with it. You'd mentioned, or you want to retire in 5 years. Mm-hmm. If you're over age 59 and a half, if you had an emergency, you could take what's called an in-service distribution. We do that, manage those all the time with rollovers and that sort of thing. So you could take that money for emergency out of there. And if you don't need it for emergency, then it's in your 401k and growing.
0: You know, a lot to think about and unpack mm-hmm. there, Dave. But what you love is that, and you can tell Teresa's been listening to the show because she's saying, you know, the next 5 years or so. So she's hearing you talk about planning ahead and trying to, again, give yourself a runway to retirement. That's key, is it not? Just being able to really spend 5 years to plan?
1: Sure. And the other thing that I just probably showed you is by using a person that works in income and, you know, 401ks and stuff, they know all the nuances. They know every possible source that you wouldn't think. Most people are just going to think, oh, I got to put this emergency in a CD or something like that.
0: Right.
1: So that's the advantage with somebody. They have all the different tools and ideas and stuff.
0: Hmm. A lot to unpack and think about there, folks. Reach out to Dave Jonathan and the team, 800-700-8229. Again, located top floor of the Davenport Tower downtown, where they do have free valet parking, also in Coeur d'Alene near the Coeur d'Alene Resort. And we thank our listeners for their great questions today. And Dave, we'll let you take us home on another award-winning edition of Altmaier Financial Radio.
1: Yeah, so we start out the show today, and Americans think they now need $1,460,000 in retirement savings to be able to get through retirement. 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It's an honor that you do. And remember, retire with Altmaier. 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

0: From ABC News, I'm Wayne Cabot. A different sample of shredded iceberg lettuce, not part of the recall, has tested positive for cyclospora. The FDA is saying that this batch is also from Taylor Farms. Most U.S. states are now under the recall, where the advice is, throw it out.
1: Taylor Farms says it's voluntarily removing all iceberg lettuce sourced from central Mexico from the U.S. market. According to a recall notice by the FDA, the shredded lettuce was sold in 27 states between June 29th through July 16th. The CDC says the outbreak remains under investigation and is now linked to shredded iceberg lettuce that was served at some Taco Bell locations in five states.
0: ABC's Whit Johnson. Those states are Michigan, Ohio, West Virginia, Indiana, and Kentucky, but people are getting sick as far away as Texas and New Jersey. The U.S. military launching airstrikes overnight on Iran's Revolutionary Guard. Retaliation for the killings of two U.S. service members. A third person is missing.
2: President Trump reportedly telling News Nation the deaths were very sad, but insisting Iran could not be allowed to have a nuclear weapon. President Trump has said the war is necessary to prevent Iran from having a nuclear weapon.
0: ABC's Allison Kosick. Iran this morning sent missiles and drones toward Kuwait and Bahrain, two Gulf states that house U.S. troops. Two American service members died when Iran attacked a U.S. base in Jordan. Today, gasoline hit $4 a gallon, says AAA, with Iran turning back tankers in the Strait of Hormuz and Ukraine going after Russian oil fields. Today in Kyiv, Russian missiles and drones terrorized Ukrainians for hours, many getting through air defenses, hitting apartment buildings, killing one, wounding 16. The air is better for today's World Cup final in the New Jersey Meadowlands. President Trump is going to be hosting Canada's Prime Minister Mark Carney, whose nation he threatened with sanctions for, as he put it, not maintaining its forests. This is ABC News.
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0: Federal marshals have apprehended two social media stars.
5: Andrew and Tristan Tate arrested in Miami after British prosecutors sought their extradition. The brothers, who have millions of followers online, face new allegations of rape and human trafficking involving multiple women in the United Kingdom. They previously faced separate trafficking charges in Romania, but that case stalled. The Tates deny all wrongdoing. Their attorney calls the case politically motivated and says they'll fight the latest charges in court. Dave Packer, ABC News.
0: Mayor Zoran Mamdani tells the New York Times that if Benjamin Netanyahu comes to his city for September's UN General Assembly, he'll seek to have the NYPD arrest him for war crimes as charged by the International Criminal Court.
6: They have a warrant out for this prime minister's arrest. And I think it's important to talk about the weight that that has as a charge, and also that as the mayor of New York City, I'll be following the laws of New York City.
0: He's consulting city lawyers on the legality. Two men are suing a hospital after learning they were switched at birth 38 years ago. One of the men found out during a Christmas gift exchange when he randomly chose a DNA test. Turned out that he was celebrating Christmas with another man's biological family. Unity Medical Center Grafton, North Dakota, doesn't dispute that the babies were switched, but says there's no evidence that the staff was responsible. The men say that they were robbed all these years of the lives that they were supposed to lead. I'm Wayne Cabot, ABC News.
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0: my friend Julie told me that I was making something up.
1: What?
0: I told her a story, and then she said to me, I can't believe that's ever happened. I can't believe that's even possible.
2: Did you think it was AI? Like you got fooled by AI?
0: No, not that. She just said that she just didn't believe that the FBI would actually do something like this.
2: What did they do?
0: Well, the story is that the FBI was trying to figure out how to capture a whole bunch of criminals. Okay, like drug cartels and people who would murder people. And so they said, what could we do that we could actually get all the intel on these bad guys and gals? So they put together their own wireless company and they sold their own cell phones.
2: And the bad guys bought them?
0: Yes, because the way that they sold it was, it wasn't like you could go to AT&T or Verizon right. And say, hi, I would like to have the encrypted phone just for criminals.
2: Can I get the iBadGuy 3000, please?
0: And then so what they did is they created like this underground marketplace. And it was like, I would say to you, like, Andrew,
2: yeah,
0: do you want a phone?
2: I guess.
0: You have to go to the special address.
2: Okay, I'll be there.
0: It's going to cost you $2,000.
2: That's all?
0: Yes.
2: I'm a bad guy. That's chump change.
0: $2,000. Yes. And so the FBI owned the phone company. I'll tell you more about that in just a second.
2: All right.
0: Because first we have to thank NetSuite for helping to make this show possible. Business owners ask me this all the time. How can I make AI work for me? My answer is don't wait. For the first time ever, you can try NetSuite Next for free. Now, if your revenues are at least 7 figures, go to netsuite.ai/Kim. That's netsuite.ai/Kim. They called it Operation Trojan Shield.
2: So basically, they were selling phones that were supposed to be super encrypted, but the truth was they were seeing everything that was being happening.
0: Exactly.
2: Okay.
0: How genius is that, though?
2: It's really smart.
0: It's really smart.
2: Dumb criminals.
0: The name of the app was the Anom, A-N-O-M.
2: And was that the operating system that was on the phone?
0: That was the anonymous master password instant messaging program that they put on that they said was super encrypted.
2: So almost like the dark web, but
0: yes.
2: All in one app.
0: Mm-hmm. So you got all that. And the marketing was, like I mentioned, word of mouth. Like, I know a guy who knows a guy who I can really get you the best phone ever. Let me see. They captured 300 crime syndicates. They sold 12,000 phones.
2: Wow.
0: Okay.
2: It's just a good business altogether.
0: Okay.
2: Even if the FBI wasn't running it.
0: 27 million messages, and every single one was BCC'd to the feds.
2: So here's my question. Why are we knowing about this? If it works so well, why did they stop using it?
0: Well, because they had to be out of the phone business after all the word got out.
2: So people were started narking on them.
0: Yes.
2: That they were the narcs.
0: Yes.
2: Okay.
0: Exactly. And you know, and the good news for these guys?
2: No, here comes a joke.
0: Where they're going, everybody has a cell. You know, because after all, I'm Kim Komando, America's beloved digital goddess, here with you once again with the best, the biggest, the brightest, the largest show about all things digital. And you are.
2: Your transitions into your jokes. I don't mean to be critical. I don't want to start the show off being critical. They're getting worse.
0: Okay, I have hair. You don't.
2: That's a non sequitur. I hear you. You know, I got offered an endorsement for a hair transplant.
0: Are you going to take it?
2: Lisa doesn't want me to.
0: Really?
2: Yeah. She's like, you look weird with hair. I don't want it. I was like, it's good money. And she was like, I don't care. I don't want you to do it.
0: Maybe you should try like a toupee or something.
2: No, I don't care.
0: Mm-mm. No? You don't want that?
2: No.
0: My transitions are fabulous. Like right now, we're going to talk about the New York Times Magazine.
2: I stand corrected. That was seamless.
0: Okay. I have to read this list because there's no way I could remember it.
2: Okay.
0: But they are saying that EVs in America are dead.
2: Electric vehicles?
0: Yes.
2: How so?
0: Okay, listen to this. EV sales are so bad that Ford's promised electric SUV was canceled even before they gave it a model name. Wait, there's more.
2: Okay.
0: GM indefinitely delayed. That was their words.
2: That's canceled.
0: Indefinitely delayed. I think, don't you love corporate speak?
2: Oh, yeah. No. We've never canceled a vehicle. No, we're indefinitely delayed. Till when? Probably forever.
0: But we never know.
2: No, it's not canceled, though.
0: They're a Buick EV SUV.
2: Okay, so they're still going to have a whiteboard that at the top says Buick EV SUV, and it's just going to sit there in someone's office for decades.
0: And it's going to say indefinitely delayed. Yeah. Yes. Volvo, they said that their all-electric lineup is now on hold.
2: Okay, different than an indefinite delay, and different than a cancel.
0: Okay. Dodge just came out and said, we're killing it. The Charger EV,
2: okay,
0: the all-electric Dodge Ram pickup, and the same with the Jeep EV. Okay. And then finally, Tesla cars are backed up on dealer lots everywhere.
2: They just can't sell them.
0: No.
2: What's the revolt? What's the change? When did the zeitgeist go, hey, we don't want electric vehicles anymore?
0: Because it's a pain in the neck to charge.
2: Oh, absolutely.
0: It is.
2: I told you, my ex-wife, she wanted a Tesla. So we went into the dealership, and at this time, Teslas weren't available on a lot. They just had them in malls, in like stores in malls, and you could look at them, and then you ordered it, and they delivered it to you. And I sat down with the salesman, and I said, okay, we go to San Diego 3 times a year. Show me how this vehicle's getting. He's like, oh, absolutely. And he pulls up the map. He's like, as you can see here, you stop and charge in Bisbee for 45 minutes. And then you go to Yuma and charge for 25 minutes. And then right when you're about 25 minutes out of San Diego, you charge for another hour.
0: Okay.
2: No, we're not doing that.
0: Okay, and that's if the chargers are available.
2: Sure.
0: And nobody else is waiting in line for that charger. I remember when I had my Tesla for like that nanosecond, Ian and I took it for lunch. And I figured, oh, wow, there's a charging station right here. And so we went and had lunch. I was like, oh, and after lunch, I'm like, oh, you know, let's go stop and we'll go into Macy's or something like that. And so we were delayed like 30 minutes. And they charged us for that 30 minutes.
2: Delayed for 30 minutes?
0: Well, meaning like, you know, the car charged for 45 minutes. Uh-huh. But by the time we got to the car, it was a half hour after that.
2: Oh, and they couldn't make more money because you were sitting there.
0: So they just charged us for that.
2: There's a viral video that I saw of a woman who every single day she gets to work and she unplugs the charger from a coworker's car and plugs it into hers. Every day she does it.
0: And the coworker doesn't know.
2: He doesn't know what to do.
0: He's just a dope.
2: He just fumes her.
0: It says that we have spent $7.5 billion for charging stations, and it hasn't really materialized.
2: Into sales, where people go, oh, there's enough chargers that I'll go ahead and buy an electric vehicle. I thought California, aren't they like 3 years away from not allowing the sales of any gas vehicles?
0: I don't know how that's going to happen, because when I had my Tesla, I did bring it to California, and I had to go, like, I had to drive 20 minutes in order to find a charging station in front of, like, a Dick's Sporting Goods.
2: Sure.
0: And there was 5 or 6 cars in line, and I'm like, this is ridiculous.
2: And it's going to be a whole state, and I don't know if you know this, there's a couple people who live in California.
0: Just a couple. Speaking of cars, federal regulators say that soon, fully autonomous vehicles will not have any steering wheels.
2: Okay.
0: They won't have any brake pedals.
2: Okay.
0: And no gas pedals.
2: We don't need them. We only have them. The reason why there's only a steering wheel now is so people feel comfortable. Exactly. So it's stuff that they recognize and they go, oh, okay, this is safe because this is a car.
0: Because I could go in the front seat and drive it if I needed to.
2: And then they used to. When I first started driving in Waymo, you could sit in the driver's seat. And then something must have happened somewhere because they changed that policy.
0: Oh, you can't sit in the driver's seat anymore?
2: No, because I was traveling with 5 people, 5 seats, 5 seatbelts. And they're like, that person cannot sit in the car. You have to get another vehicle.
0: Oh, see, that'd be a funny thing to be sitting there in the front. Like,
2: and just pretending. Yeah, exactly. Or you're like driving all erratic so other drivers think that you don't know what you're doing.
0: This gal, Krista Kimball, was driving and her phone was face down. And it was like on her lap, but face down.
2: Mm-hmm.
0: She gets home and she's like a couple of weeks later looking in her mailbox and she gets a ticket. And it was from the state, a $1,251 public safety ticket, because she was not supposed to have her phone on her person.
2: How did they see it?
0: Because of all the cameras around.
2: The overhead camera was looking in, mm-hmm, and they saw it on her lap face down? Wow, that's the letter of the law right there. Did she find it?
0: She has a TikTok video that's going viral.
2: Okay.
0: I think she is trying to fight it. And so basically the bottom line here is that your phone needs to be like in the glove box, mm-hmm, on a mount. It can't be like on your person.
2: But a mount is fine.
0: Yes.
2: If I have my hand on the mount and I'm staring or watching Netflix on the mount, is that fine as well?
0: I don't think so.
2: Dang it.
0: So Apple has spent 4 years building what insiders have been calling the most exciting product ever. Okay, if I could deliver that with a straight face, you should be able to respond with a straight face.
2: Sorry, I apologize. You want to do a take two?
0: Tiny cameras, it says, powerful AI. And then with no announcement, no big things, it just leaked out that Apple has canceled this product.
2: Did they cancel it or did they indefinitely delay it?
0: I think they canceled. I think
2: the best product ever?
0: Yes.
2: They canceled?
0: Okay. You want to know what it was?
2: What?
0: Okay. Apple put tiny cameras right in the stems of AirPods that can look out.
2: Right.
0: Okay. So it would... When you had your AirPods in, it would be like Siri having eyes.
2: Sure.
0: And so if you want to look at a label, a street sign, or something like that.
2: Don't the new AirPods have cameras in them?
0: But they're not going to be pointing out.
2: They're going to be pointing down?
0: Yes. That's what I heard.
2: So they're going to see your feet?
0: Well.
2: Or your hips?
0: Yeah, your hips. Damn, those jeans look bad on you. So they said it was suspended.
2: Oh, it was, so it wasn't canceled. Yes, it look was at suspended. You.
0: Yes. But they say they had to do it because it was like real privacy questions.
2: No, you think? I mean, when you're wearing, think of the times you're wearing your AirPods, when you're in the bathroom getting ready to go to work. I mean, that means the mirror is going to reflect everything that those things see, and it's probably going to be a lot of privacy issues.
0: Exercise?
2: Yes. Okay. When you're walking, how about just walking around your house? We talked about it a couple weeks ago. You're going to get that robot that's going to spy on you all day and all night.
0: Oh, wait. Later on in the show, I have a new robot.
2: You have a new one?
0: Yeah, I'm going to tell you about that.
2: More invasive than that one?
0: New iPad Mini's coming out. I like the iPad Mini. You know why? Because like when you're reading, when you're traveling, you don't feel like you bought another iPhone because it's a little bit bigger than an iPhone.
2: Right. Whatever helps you sleep at night, Kim.
0: So they say this is the biggest update that's coming since 2021.
2: To the iPad?
0: Mm-hmm.
2: Which is just going to do the same thing as all the other iPads?
0: But wait, it has an OLED screen.
2: Okay.
0: And it's going to cost like $700.
2: That's not mini at all.
0: Okay. So aren't you excited?
2: No.
0: No?
2: No. Finally, when is Apple really going to come out with a product that people are going to... No, that people are going to be like, wow, that's innovative.
0: I think the Apple Fold is going to be innovative.
2: But we already have Fold phones. And do you know anyone who owns one?
0: No.
2: Neither do I.
0: Okay, but maybe because we are in the Apple ecosphere. Well, you went out slumming it for...
2: Couple of 90 days, cost me $1,300.
0: You were so excited. You're like, oh, look at this Android phone I got.
2: I guess I am sitting here mocking them when I came crawling back. You did. Like a pathetic loser.
0: I like when you were trying to use it. You're like, I don't know where that damn button is.
2: I don't. Give me a new phone.
0: That was awful. Oh, man. No, the phone, but it's going to be at least $2,500.
2: That's a lot of money for a cell phone. I mean, a lot of money. People are now back because we're back to the contracts and getting the phones for free.
0: Right.
2: Or you get the phones on a payment plan. I don't know what a payment for $2,500 is going to be. That's going to be pretty hefty. I don't. But people, you know, people will buy anything.
0: They'll
2: new.
0: Buy it.
2: Yeah, absolutely.
0: But I haven't seen one. But what I've been reading about is that it doesn't have the seam in the middle.
2: Are you going to use it once it comes out?
0: Well, of course.
2: Well, but I mean, I know you're going to test it. But do you think it would be something that you would use on a daily basis?
0: Can I show you my Apple Watch?
2: Yes, that's right.
0: Okay.
2: You get one thing right.
0: Okay. I mean, this is the same Apple Watch where you said,

0: Yeah, because if it's not on your watch, it didn't happen.
1: All right. Yep. Steps or it didn't count.
0: All right. Hey, thousands of places on the internet that have a file with your name on it. Inside this manila folder is your home address, your cell number, the email that you only give to people who you trust. It knows your medical conditions, your age, how you vote, where you drive, your kids' names. Now, you didn't write it. You can't read it. And anyone with a credit card can actually just buy it. And that file, that manila folder file, all your stuff, 3,000 different data points, it's the product of a multi-billion dollar industry that's called data brokers. Now, legally, they can sell anything. 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All right, coming up, we're going to be talking about how you can make an AI coloring book. So fun. We have a three-word trick that you need to know about. What's going on with smart TVs and botnets? And AI can plan a trip. We just have the best phone calls ever, too, here on the Kim Komando Show. 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

0: Elton John songs. There really are. Well, let me tell you what's going on. Elton John has retired.
1: From?
0: Entertainment.
1: Oh, okay. I went and saw his second to last final tour.
0: Oh, did you?
1: Yeah.
0: The suspended tour.
1: This is the last time until 2 years from now when we do it again.
0: He's 79 years old. He signed a multi-million dollar, multi-year agreement with the Hard Rock that took over the Mirage in Las Vegas.
1: Okay. He's going to do a show there?
0: His hologram.
1: Oh, boy.
0: That's right. So you're going to have a whole show like that.
1: I don't want to watch a hologram.
0: Why?
1: Because it's not the same.
0: I don't think it.
1: You can just watch a movie. Okay.
0: They are making some money at this.
1: At the hologram business?
0: Yes.
1: Listen, well, like this. In Japan and stuff like that?
0: No, ABBA.
1: ABBA has holograms?
0: Dancing Queen. Yes. The whole group is just computers. That's it.
1: But it's just real. I mean, they're good holograms, I'm guessing.
0: Yeah, but still, it's fake.
1: Yeah.
0: It's not the real people. $139 million a year.
1: And they do nothing.
0: No.
1: They just sit at home and allow their likeness to be licensed.
0: It's like $300,000 a day.
1: But, it makes sense, though, because they could be live Friday night in every city in America every single Friday.
0: 3.5 million people have seen the show in the UK. And, wow, it's really something. Kiss sold its catalog. I don't remember what Kiss sang. Do you?
1: You don't know any Kiss songs?
0: No.
1: Like Detroit Rock City, Party All Night Long.
0: Oh, Party All Night Long, yeah.
1: That's Kiss, right?
0: I guess. I don't know.
1: Would you go see a hologram concert?
0: No.
1: Yeah, neither would I.
0: They think that Kiss, the deal is worth $300 million.
1: For Kiss?
0: Yeah.
1: Wow. That's a lot of money.
0: I know. I think I should have a hologram.
1: Just sitting right here doing the show?
0: I'd love that.
1: Is it going to be old Elton or young? Or
0: yes.
1: Which is going to be all of them?
0: I saw a picture of it. It looks like he's about 40 years old.
1: Okay. So he didn't pick his current state.
0: No, he's having trouble walking around. Why would you do that?
1: I don't know. How hilarious would it be, though, if you had like a 80-year-old Elton hologram just doing backflips on stage while he's singing Crocodile Rock?
0: That's a vision I never thought of. All right, let's switch gears. Some moments are just too good to miss a single word. Horizon IX from Hear.com helps you hear every laugh, story, and conversation more clearly. 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
0: 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So imagine you're running errands with your spouse.
1: Mm-hmm.
0: You pull out of a Kohl's parking lot and suddenly police cars are boxing you in.
1: What did we do?
0: Officers with hands on their weapons, and it happened to our next caller, automotive journalist Joel Fetter of The Drive, in an about $155,000 Range Rover that he was reviewing. The crime? Nothing. There was a network of AI cameras called Flock that misread his license plate. Oh my gosh. Hey, Joel, welcome to the show.
11: Thanks for having me.
0: So take us back to that
1: parking lot. Hold on, before you start, is this the one phone call you're getting from jail? Because you're
11: no,
1: such a criminal?
11: I wouldn't call you guys.
0: Nice.
11: You got to call a lawyer at that point, right?
1: Yes. Absolutely.
0: Yeah, you don't want to call. We're not even good for bail money.
1: No.
0: Not at all.
1: I'll just send you a voicemail.
0: So when did you realize like this was not like your normal traffic stop?
11: About the time four police surrounded my car.
0: Gosh, what a nightmare. What did
11: it
0: you
11: was
0: have?
11: Surreal.
0: Did you have any idea? Like, you were probably. I mean, I would be shocked and like almost not knowing what to do, because why would this even be remotely possible?
11: I mean, it was a total shock. It was unexpected. We were at Kohl's for, I don't know, 8 minutes, 10 minutes, however long it takes to return an Amazon box, right? Like, you know, you stand in line, draw the box, go in. And I got in the car with my wife, put it in reverse, suddenly was surrounded by cops. And it's, I mean, I kid you not, I looked at my wife and I was like, I wasn't even speeding. like, we didn't do anything. It was a very confusing, like, what is happening, why are we here moment, for sure.
0: And so apparently the flock cameras have been following you for days, and as I said, it misread the license plate.
11: So I got picked up by the flock cameras 2 days before that for the first time, and they tried to find the car then, and they couldn't find it because I went home and parked in my garage where there are no cameras, right? And then we drove to Kohl's to go drop this Amazon box, and the flock camera picked up the car, and while we were in Kohl's for, I don't know how long it takes to drop an Amazon box, the cops found the car in the parking lot. They kind of waited. It was like an ambush. Like, they sat around the corner. I mean, I didn't know this at the time. I later learned a lot of things from the body cam and all that stuff, but the footage. But they basically sat around the corner from Kohl's parking lot, and they were around the area waiting for me to get in the car. Seeing that I got in the car, they then, they call it a box and pin. So suddenly they're surrounding you. Because, I mean, you got to realize, they think this car has stolen plates. So, you know, if you look at the data, they probably think that I'm a car thief, I'm going to try and run, and I possibly am armed, which, of course, none of that was true, but they don't know that at the time, right? And,
0: right.
11: Of course, if I was a car thief, I probably would have been armed and or trying to run, but I was none of those things, so I was just mostly confused at why we were being surrounded by police.
1: And how did the communication go from the point of being boxed in to the point of they realizing they have the wrong car?
11: I mean, it started as you'd imagine, right? And I would say that everyone was professional, and everyone tried to defuse the situation. Like, no one was trying to escalate things, but again, you know, they don't know me and they think I'm a car thief and they think I'm armed. So, you know, they get out of the cars and they say, are you armed? They screamed, are you armed? Because they're not actually like next to the car. They're standing behind their squad cars in case they like shoot at them. They say, are you armed? And I said, no. And they said, get out of the car. I have my arms up. There's whole body cam footage of this on the internet. And they said, are you armed again? And I said, no. And they patted me down. They asked me for ID. I gave them the ID. They said, who are you? Whatever. And then they said, who owns this car? Which, guys, when you get pulled over in a press car that you don't own because they're registered to the automakers, it's a complicated situation.
0: Sure. It's very complicated. There, it is.
11: I know how this is going to go. Like, it's like, wow, you know, I'm in this $150,000 car I don't own. So I'm like, it's complicated. I'm going to need you to let me explain. They said, you can explain. And I'm like, I'm an automotive journalist. I'm in this car reviewing it. It came a week ago. It leaves tomorrow. Range Rover owns it. When you run the plates in the VIN, you're going to see Range Rover owns it. But I have documentation of a loan agreement that I'm allowed to be in this car. I have the window sticker, the insurance and registration, et cetera, et cetera, et cetera. And at this point, I think they realize I'm not a car thief. I'm not about to shoot at them. And I still have no clue. And they clearly know I have no idea why I'm standing here. And they're like, okay, can you give me all this documentation? I give it to them. At this point, I'm like, okay. They no longer seem like they're on edge. They clearly know I'm not a threat, and they don't seem like a threat. So I was like, why are we here? What are we doing here? And they're like,
0: good question.
11: Oh, well, these license plates are stolen, and you were picked up by flock cameras, and we need to figure out the car is stolen too. I'm like, I'm sorry, what did you just say? Like, this car is on my Range Rover. Like, this is not what? And they're like, yeah, the plates are stolen. We need to run the VIN. And I'm like, okay, sure. And at this point, their look of confusion, my look of confusion, I think everyone realized something's not right, but we really don't know. And they can't let me go because at the moment they think that I have stolen license plates.
0: Yes, exactly.
11: Right. They clear the car very quickly. The VIN comes up as clean. It's actually not even registered because it's owned by the company. So it's not even registered because it's not a privately owned car. So that was a whole different thing. But they basically had to call the L.A. They said they called the LAPD. Turns out it was the LA Sheriff's Department. Like, the amount of things that I didn't know until like a week afterwards, as I got the body cam footage and the police report. I've been investigating this for over a week. Basically, someone lost a license plate, whether it was an agency or Range Rover, it doesn't really matter. Someone lost a license plate in LA during a photo shoot. And the license plate, these manufacturer plates for New Jersey are a weird format. They have two big numbers, two little numbers, and three big letters. So my plate was 34 small 10 DTM. The plate that got lost was 3403 DTM. But the number that got entered in the National Crime Database by the Malibu Lost Hills Police Sheriff's Department in LA was 34 DTM. It was missing characters. Oh, yeah. And then that goes to the National Crime Database, which is like the national, it's the database that every police officer that reports things into goes into. It's managed by the FBI. It gets sucked in by Flock or any license plate reader system, whether it's, you know, Leonardo or Axon. There's a bunch of them, mm-hmm. right? It sucked it in, and then it basically sent an alert out to the entire U.S. looking for 34 DTM New Jersey plates, which there are a lot of. I mean, there was, yes. The police told me there was four, including me, just roaming Minnesota, and there's over 15 Rovers in the fleet alone for Jaguar Land Rover that have 34 DTM combinations. It was a nightmare. And so then that got flagged to the cops in Minneapolis, where I was. Then they saw the photo, because I actually asked to see the photo, because we've reported about Flock a lot. I asked to see the photos. There was two photos that got sent to the police from the Flock cameras. One was the whole car going through the green light at the intersection. And then there was a photo that was zoomed in on the plate, which said 3410 DTM. And so they then saw the plate. They confirmed that it said 34 DTM. They really didn't understand, know, or even see the 10 because it's small and it's a weird format. It's not from Minnesota. They ran 34 DTM in the system, and of course, it popped up as stolen. It wasn't. And so then they came, they found the car, whether they ran the plate again, and they saw the car, they didn't see the 10, who really knows? And they picked me up, they pinched me, they whatever. And we all decided the car, I got Range Rover on the phone, and Range Rover cleared it up with the cops, but basically, like, don't drive this car in another municipality. If you leave Plymouth, our systems don't talk. This will happen again. They could have guns drawn. Oh, and I'm gosh. Like, this is insane.
0: I'm just trying to review the car.
1: Right.
11: So I'm like, if I go to another city, the police station isn't going to have the same information you have. Like, no, our systems don't talk. I'm like, what year is it?
0: That's insane.
11: Yeah. So they're like, we advise you, how far do you live? I'm like, I live very close. So like, we advise you to go park this car since getting picked up tomorrow and figure out how it's getting back to Chicago where the fleet is. I'm like, what? And they're like, yeah, I wouldn't drive this around. Like, they're like, here's the case number. And they can call us and verify the story. But what if they come out with you with guns armed? What if they aren't as cool? What if they don't listen to your story? And I'm like, this is okay. So then I drove the car, parked it. We swapped the plate for them to drive back to Chicago. They had to freeze the fleet. We had to get it. Range Rover had to call the police and change in the system. So a human error
1: Right. Got
11: a typo. Magnified and you know, exploded across the United States thanks to a network of technology and AI. The AI didn't have guardrails to say, well, that plate actually has 10 on it too. So it should have been looking for 34 DTM and said, well, there's a 10 on that plate, it doesn't match. But the system didn't. And then the police in Plymouth also didn't see it on the photo. They didn't see it on the car. They didn't run the plate properly, because if they'd run 3410 DTM, it wouldn't have come up as stolen.
0: It does feel like 1995.
1: But also,
11: yeah. It's just a compounding comedy of errors.
1: The AI camera was just doing what it was told. It was told to look out for...
11: The AI camera got bad information. Sucked in bad information and spit out bad information. I mean, look, if you put a bad number into an Excel spreadsheet,
1: exactly,
11: it's going to spit out bad data.
1: Right.
0: For 100%.
11: But then again, if we weren't using Flock cameras, so A, Flock cameras, if the technology was more enhanced, right, it could have had guardrails in place that said, well, there's 10 on that plate doesn't exact match, and so it wouldn't have flagged the cops. It just magnified the issue because it spread so quickly because of the technology. So many compounding issues.
0: It's a really wild story.
1: Really? I mean, but what's funny is the information can get out there that they're searching for that vehicle, but the information can't get out there that they found that vehicle and it's safe when the cops told them don't drive this anywhere.
0: Well, if you want to read Joel Fetter's review,
1: I'm sure it's going to be glowing.
0: It's over at thedrive.com. Could you imagine?
1: It became a review on Flock cameras,
0: yes.
1: Not on the Range Rover.
0: You know, if you want to see if there are Flock cameras near you, you go to dflock.org. That's dflock.
1: The answer is yes, they're near you.
0: They are all over. 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All right, so I like to do different things with AI. And at my home recently, I had 8 children between the ages of 2 and 16. And after pool time, everybody was looking bored. And I thought, wow, this might be something fun. So I started taking some pictures, and I fed them into AI, and I said, turn these into a coloring book.
1: Oh.
0: And I think we have some samples of where I did my dogs. And so what you do is you just put that into AI, like I said, and you say, turn this into a coloring book, and then it will take the photo and make it like a coloring book, and then you have crayons, and then you can just do that.
1: I told you what I did for Elf on the Shelf this year. Well, I didn't do it. The Elf on the Shelf did it.
0: Yes.
1: He took pictures of all the kids from a photo shoot that we did, turned them into coloring pages, and Elf then placed himself on their shoulder or on their lap.
0: Oh, how cute is that?
1: And then when they woke up in the morning, the Elf had all these color pages for them to do.
0: They must have loved that.
1: They did. They thought it was really cool.
0: And if you need more prompts like that, hit our website, commando.com. All right, still to come, the AI three-word trick. And later on, I have to talk about the zombie TV army here on the Kim Commando Show. 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

0: Elton John. What's your favorite Elton John song?
1: Oh, goodbye, Yellow Brick Road.
0: That sound, you made it sound country.
2: No, I didn't.
0: Yes, you did.
2: It was dead on Elton John impression.
0: There's so many great

0: 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All right. Have you heard about the three-finger fail?
1: I know about the one finger that I usually give you, but no, I don't know the three-finger fail.
0: I hate you.
1: Is this where you're, if you think you're getting video scammed?
0: Yes.
1: And
0: you ask the person to hold up three fingers.
1: But isn't it, aren't they supposed to put it directly in front of their face?
0: Well, yes. Or they wave it back and forth and they go up and down or whatever it is. Guess what? AI can now do that perfectly.
1: Oh, of course it can. So, would you give it an hour?
0: So in case you're like interviewing somebody, you're like, hey, show me three fingers and wave it above your face. And then now the deep fake can actually do that.
1: So what are we going to do now?
0: Five fingers?
1: Oh, they'll never figure out five.
0: All right. This is really interesting. The University of Chicago Law School did something that sounds like it's from 1995. They banned laptops, phones, and tablets for first year classes. And so students actually have to think for themselves.
1: Boo.
0: Shauna in Phoenix, Arizona, welcome aboard. Glad to have you with us. You are the chief clinical officer at Artemis Adelson Healing Center, but we're going to be talking about law school. When they do take away all the devices and AI, and the brain has to suddenly start thinking, is this to prepare them so that they can use AI in the second year, or are we just talking all throughout the law school?
2: Hello. Yeah, so I think that what UChicago is doing isn't rejecting technology, but it's protecting thinking. They want first-year law students to build their own reasoning muscle before handing the work to AI. And that's really a lesson for all of us, not just for first-year law students, because AI is making it so easy where we're taking away thinking, and you've got to practice that reasoning and those problem-solving skills, or you don't have them.
0: And I think that's true. I mean, I've found it myself, and I don't know if you've done this, Shauna, and you, Andrew, that I'll look at something, I'll think like, oh, I can just let AI do that.
1: Right, I'll just lean on it.
0: Yeah, and I'm even noticing like my math skills are going down.
1: Now, this is actually interesting that you called and we're talking to you, because 2 days ago, I was writing out a card for my fiance, and it was not just like, hey, I love you, blah, blah, blah, blah. It was a detailed card with a lot of thoughts in it, but about 70% the way through the card, my hands started to hurt because I don't use a pen ever. Do you think college students are built for this?
2: It's really interesting because I think a lot of our writing skills are still on the computer, and handwriting is less and less because they're asking them to think on their own, but I'm sure they're still typing it up versus handwriting. There are things, but I agree. Same situation not too long ago where I'm like, oh, my hand is cramping. I'm not used to writing.
1: It's so weird.
0: Oh, and my penmanship is horrible.
1: It's so bad. And I'm like, I feel bad for myself because I'm like, I should be able to write a card. I should be able to write a whole page paper without my hand hurting. This is something I need to go back and practice more.
0: But, you know, think about kids that have grown up with technology.
1: My son doesn't have pen and paper. He's in the seventh grade. Everything's on computer, but now when you transition to this school and this plan, you're going to go back to the, is it just going to be maybe tablet and chisel?
0: So Shauna, what do you think? Because you work with kids. What are some warning signs that maybe that they are just getting too deep into AI?
2: Definitely. I mean, AI is a phenomenal tool, but there's a difference between using it to sharpen your thinking and using it to skip thinking altogether. So, you know, if we outsource every small mental task, our brain quits working. So what we're seeing is that kids are just connected 24/7 to technology, and they are having heightened anxiety. They don't even have any problem-solving skills because they're putting everything into AI, social media, and they're not problem solving anything, which lessens their resilience to life in general.
0: And see, this is really interesting to me, is that Shauna, we're talking about this, and I just wrote about how Peter Thiel, one of the first investors of Facebook, among other tech companies, is that his young children, he will only let them be on the computer 15 minutes a week.
1: But aren't they going to be out of the world that he created?
0: And the same thing, Evan Spiegel, 90 minutes a week. I mean, Mark Zuckerberg doesn't say how many minutes a week for his three kids, but he does say that he limits their time.
1: Sure.
0: But so you mean, so it's kind of like the chef who made this great meal.
1: Right. And won't eat it.
0: Yeah. Don't eat this.
1: No.
0: Don't
1: bad for you.
0: Oh, that's nasty. Hey, coming right back, we're going to talk about the zombie TV army here on the Kim Komando Show.
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1: fine.
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5: From ABC News, I'm Wayne Cabot. New concerns about the lettuce making people sick. The Food and Drug Administration saying late yesterday a sample of iceberg lettuce from Taylor Farms tested positive for cyclospora. It was not part of the current recall. Unclear if the bad lettuce made it to people's homes. 27 states may have contaminated shipments. Fighting between the U.S. and Iran increased overnight, with the U.S. punishing Iran's Revolutionary Guard for an attack on Jordan that killed 2 U.S. service members. A third is missing. Iranian state media reporting the regime intercepted 4 ships in the strait today, warning those waiting to pass they must directly coordinate with the IRGC.
6: Data from maritime analytics firm Kepler shows ship traffic dropping significantly, as low as single digits in recent days compared to about 70 ships that crossed per day during the temporary memorandum of understanding and roughly 100 per day before the war began. Our team has spoken with shipping executives who have vessels waiting to cross. They say they want more clarity before they feel safe enough to move ships through.
5: That's ABC's Christian Cordero. U.S. pump prices hovering back around $4 a gallon, diesel at $5.10. The Russia-Ukraine war also impacting oil, as Ukraine increasingly attacks Russian oil fields, hoping to choke off a source of war revenue. Overnight, Russia hit Kyiv. This morning, a volley of missiles and drones that lasted for hours, killing one person, wounding 16. Mayor Zoran Mamdani is asking city lawyers for permission to arrest Israel's prime minister at September's UN General Assembly in New York.
7: Look, I believe that Prime Minister Netanyahu belongs in The Hague. He's a war criminal who has been charged by the International Criminal Court. And what you will find is that is an opinion that is held by many purely because of what his actions have wrought over these last many years.
5: Mark Bonney speaking with the New York Times. This is ABC News.
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5: ABC's Gio Benitez reports another person has died from contaminated mist in the air.
10: The second death reported from the Legionnaires' disease cluster in New York City. That word from health officials who say that the source of the exposure has likely been eliminated. So all of the cooling towers on the Upper East Side of the city that had an initial positive PCR test have completed remediation. At least 72 cases are reported, with 9 people remaining hospitalized.
5: President Trump will be attending the World Cup final match today in the Jersey Meadows, Argentina versus Spain. Traffic between New York City and the stadium expected to get pretty clogged, but at least the smoke is starting to clear. ABC meteorologist Jeff Smith.
11: Kickoff time in East Rutherford, that's when the sky really starts to clear up. We get that cobalt blue probably by the end of the day into the day on Monday as well.
5: At kickoff time, 3 p.m. in New Jersey, the first ever World Cup halftime show will feature Madonna, BTS, Justin Bieber, and Shakira. Also attending, Prime Minister Mark Carney of Canada, a guest of President Trump. Trump has been criticizing Canada for the wildfires for, as he put it, not maintaining its forests. The prime minister refutes that claim, pointing to all the drones, thermal imaging, and ongoing mitigation efforts. Some of the fires are in places so remote, they're being allowed to burn. The UK is seeking Andrew and Tristan Tate, the social media stars, arrested in Miami. I'm Wayne Cabot, ABC News.
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0: the sun used to clock out at night.
1: Yeah, usually does.
0: And then somebody said, why don't we ruin bedtime for everybody?
1: I was just on vacation. Yes. I was in the San Juan Islands off the coast of Washington.
0: Nice.
1: Sun doesn't go down until 10:30 p.m. Oh. I don't know if this is the best idea. Because well, your body acclimates like that.
0: It's called Reflect Orbital. And now you can buy sunshine on demand.
1: Where is it coming from?
0: The sun.
1: Mm.
0: Okay, that's why it's called Sunshine on Demand.
1: Fair enough.
0: Smarty pants.
1: It may be artificial.
0: Okay. The FCC approved its first 60-foot mirror satellite designed to beam sunlight onto patches after dark. Brighter than the full moon. And they say it could help disaster crews, construction sites, weddings.
1: That's sweet. That's really
0: solar
1: cool.
0: Solar farms. Yeah. So if you wanted sun, you just kind of go to a website, type in your coordinates. And if it's nighttime, and then the sun will just kind of beam down.
1: Do you know the proximity of an area that they can light?
0: A 3-mile patch.
1: So if I want it, everybody 3 miles to the left, or 1.5 miles to the left of me, and 1.5 miles to the right of me is getting it too?
0: They all get sunshine.
1: Ooh, my HOA is not going to like sunshine. That.
0: They want 50,000 of them up in space.
1: Okay.
0: And the name of it is Arundel 1.
1: Oh, it rolls right off the tongue.
0: It was named after a character of Lord of the Rings, which I've tried to read that. I could never get into that.
1: No, book. I couldn't even watch the movie. I was 10 minutes in, fell asleep, woke up, and they were all celebrating their victory.
0: And you're like, was that the ring?
1: Is it over? Is this a YouTube video?
0: I'm going to tell you how much an hour costs in just a second. 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So, of course, all the astronomers were really ticked off.
1: Yeah.
0: Could you imagine?
1: Because they're going to ruin the night sky. Yes. With sunlight everywhere.
0: 50,000 mirrors. But how innovative is that? To think about that, it would even be possible.
1: You're going to tell me how much it costs?
0: Oh. Well, here, guess. How much do you think it costs an hour?
1: An hour?
0: Yes.
1: I don't know, like $25,000?
0: No, it's actually cheap.
1: Really?
0: $5,000.
1: That's, oh, wow.
0: I mean, I would have thought it would be like $25,000-$30,000 an hour.
1: But I guess if you're replacing artificial light, the price has to be comparable where a company would go, oh, we'll save money if we use the mirrored sun opposed to, you know, putting up all these lights.
0: Okay, so here's the fine print. You're paying $5,000 for an hour.
1: Right.
0: Because I did some research on this. One satellite can only hold the spotlight for 4 minutes.
1: So, wait a minute. You said I'm getting an hour.
0: You pay for an hour, but you only get 4 minutes. Because there's
1: that doesn't make sense.
0: Because there's only one satellite there. But when they get the 50, 60,000 satellites up, then you'll get the hour.
1: Okay.
0: Okay. So right now, you're an early adopter.
1: Is it $5,000 for 4 minutes?
0: Pretty much, yeah.
1: What a ripoff.
0: It is.
1: Call me when there's more satellites.
0: It's like the world's most expensive porch light.
1: Do you think like some diva mom is going to be like a sweet 16 party for her daughter?
0: Don't you know it?
1: And she's just going to light up a 3-mile stretch so her party's in the sun, her pool party's in the sunlight,
0: you
1: know, at midnight?
0: That's going to be, could you just see, this is a total Miami Beach buy.
1: Oh, they're never going to have moon.
0: No.
1: It's always going to be sunny.
0: Like the sun said, oh, darn it, I forgot my wallet.
1: What?
0: And the moon says, don't worry, I'll cover you.
1: An eclipse joke.
0: Oh, yeah, because after all, you'd expect no less. Here on the Kim Komando Show, the nation's best, biggest, award-winning show about all things digital. And joining me, of course, is Andrew Babinski.
1: Just out of nowhere, you say, and then the sun said, I forgot my wallet. And you think we're supposed to understand what's happening.
0: That's why you have to pay attention.
1: Fair enough.
0: Okay. Dash cams. You have a dash cam?
1: Never owned one.
0: Oh, I have one.
1: You still do?
0: Mm-hmm.
1: In all your vehicles?
0: Yes.
1: Okay.
0: Yeah. The reason why I bring this up, I saw the story in the Wall Street Journal. A 23-year-old in New Jersey is internet famous for his ride. It's not a Ferrari. It's a beat-up 2006 Honda Odyssey minivan.
1: Sure. All right.
0: Every 23-year-old would love that.
1: Oh, yeah. Okay. Pimp my ride.
0: Okay. He actually did. He souped it up, and on the TikTok videos, you can hear, like, it sounds like a Ferrari engine.
1: Mm-hmm.
0: He has a unicorn horn on the hood, a stick figure family on the back window, and he calls it the trap machine.
1: Okay.
0: Okay. He straps a dash cam to the minivan, and apparently this is a new trend on TikTok. And the dash cam is really done for where he tries to, like, roast people because they're bad drivers. Or he goes around them.
1: In his minivan?
0: In his minivan. Yes.
1: And then gets their reaction because he's got the cameras.
0: Yes.
1: All
0: right. He's got the unicorn hood and things like that. One guy has millions of views roasting New York drivers. He's selling T-shirts. He says he paid off his car with the money. Another guy quit his security guard job. And the near misses are the paychecks.
1: Sure.
0: The near misses here. And they do admit that they manufactured the drama.
1: Oh, shocker. Something on the internet's not real?
0: So dash cam. I don't know. I'm not going to sit there and watch a whole bunch of dash cam videos.
1: Do you get any insurance break because you have a dash cam on your vehicle?
0: No.
1: No? Okay. I thought you might.
0: But I have it. You probably do if you get it from the manufacturer. But okay. I just have it there just in case.
1: Just in case, yeah.
0: I mean, because after all... Okay,
1: yeah.
0: This is a transition. Did you notice this?
1: I'm ready.
0: Okay.
1: I'm buckled in.
0: Okay. A guy's reddish-brown Toyota minivan had a dash cam on it, and it caught fire last week.
1: Oh, no.
0: Now it's a burnt Sienna.
1: That's funny.
0: Okay,
1: like
0: so
1: that.
0: Is that transition
1: that
0: better?
1: Is smooth, seamless.
0: Okay, there is a small radio station in Central Florida that when they broadcast this show, they put a disclaimer in the beginning of the show. I thought this was very interesting. You know, the disclaimer at the before the show even starts, it says, the opinions of the show and the host are not the opinions of the station.
1: Sure.
0: You know, so why do you think that that small station in Florida does that?
1: Is that the only one? I mean, there's 400 plus stations that carry this radio show.
0: It's the only one.
1: It's the only one.
0: Yes.
1: I have no, because you give opinions about big companies like Google, Amazon, Tesla.
0: Close. We talk about data centers.
1: Oh, and that's a big...
0: And there's a big push to put data centers in this small town.
1: Oh, okay.
0: And...
1: Have they asked you to not talk about data centers?
0: No.
1: Okay.
0: They just said they were going to put that disclaimer there at the...
1: Fair enough.
0: And so I'm trying to actually go on the station because I want to talk about it. Because apparently they're getting complaints that we're talking about data centers.
1: From who?
0: From the community.
1: Why? The community wants them?
0: I don't think... I know they're against them.
1: Oh, okay.
0: So, but we do talk about data centers. And so, you know, first of all, you know, I don't want to live by a data center.
1: No.
0: I don't want to be near a data center.
1: It's loud, uses a lot of power, uses a lot of water.
0: Here's the numbers. The average site goes across 200 acres. Okay, these are massive.
1: Right.
0: Okay. That I'll put this in terms because I don't know if you understand 200 acres. That's because for you, it's 450 football fields.
1: 450?
0: Football fields.
1: Oh, I was thinking it was like 50 football fields.
0: Okay.
1: Holy buckets.
0: The cooling fans roar day and night.
1: Right.
0: It's like that hum. It can drink 5 million gallons of water a day for cooling, which is the water usage of 16,000 homes. Uses as much electricity as 100,000 homes.
1: And how many of these are in the United States? Do we know?
0: I'm not really sure what the exact number
1: thousands,
0: is.
1: Thousands, though, right?
0: Yeah. I do see that this number says that they're going to double by 2028.
1: Okay.
0: So they're moving really fast. Now, here's the thing that a lot of people don't realize is they don't employ anybody.
1: No. Okay. Maybe a security guard.
0: Yeah, a parking lot attendant.
1: Right. But it's all just running 24 hours a day with no workers.
0: Nationwide, we have all these different data centers. Again, I don't know the number, but it has to be in the tens of thousands.
1: Mm-hmm.
0: Sure. 23,000 people are employed. across the United States at data centers.
1: Wasn't there a plan to put all the data centers like in the middle of the ocean?
0: Well, it is the bottom of the ocean. Okay. But now we're going to move to space.
1: We're going to put all the data centers in space?
0: Yes,
1: we are. That is going to be a long cord.
0: talk about the cloud.
1: This lady is on fire.
0: I love baseball.
1: You do. If anything.
0: I just love baseball.
1: Someone said, tell me one thing you know about Kim Komando. And I said, uber sports fan. See?
0: Yes, I love
1: that baseball. That was your ringtone.
0: I mean, Barry and I went to a baseball game a couple of years ago, and I was sitting there, and I said, when does the game start?
1: And it was in the fourth inning?
0: Yes. Well, Mose was in the third inning. Barry's like, what are you talking about? I've been playing. What did we get here so early for? Now we have the TV strike zone box. Mm-hmm. It's like exhibit A in the sky, because AI is going to be saying whether or not that was a strike or a foul or...
1: Well, currently we have the ABS system in Major League Baseball, right, which is there is an AI system that's watching every pitch and determining whether it's a ball or
0: strike.
1: Same
0: thing like in Wimbledon.
1: Correct. But all the calls are made in the game by a human. It's only... You only go to the AI if someone disagrees with it and challenges it.
0: But now it's AI.
1: In the minor leagues, they're using the full ABS system to call everything.
0: Yes, but right, don't you get like two challenges?
1: You do in Major League Baseball. The pitcher.
0: Are you proud of me that I knew
1: you
0: that?
1: You read the article for the story.
0: Okay. Oh, I'm right. Maybe you're right. How many innings are there?
1: There's 37. So if anyone ever asks you, say the answer is 37 innings in a baseball game.
0: Do you remember that time years ago I went to a football game and I called you and I had my brother-in-law? Uh-huh. And I said, Bill, tell me what I should tell Andrew about the game.
1: She wanted some kind of stat to impress her brother-in-law. And I gave her some stat about some player or something. And then he was like, whoa, I had no idea you knew that, Kim.
0: I know. It was like impressive.
1: I say we're 4 years away. 5 years away from Major League Baseball just going with the ABS system 100% of the time.
0: Does that ruin the game? Because, you know, a lot of the game, from what I see, is like, you're like, oh, no, that wasn't a foul. That was in the box.
1: Right. Well, we're looking at it with the World Cup. The World Cup just happened in the United States, 5 weeks of soccer. And the big plays, all of the big calls are determined by artificial intelligence. Whether a player is onside or offside is all about sensors in the ball, sensors on the players. The players wear the sensors on their bodies. And it's all done by AI. And the World Cup was fabulous. So I don't think sports fans are really worried about that. We're still going to have umpires on the field for safe calls at the plate, whether or not the balls are caught, go over the wall. It's just balls and strikes.
0: I agree.
1: No, good. What a debate we had. It's like a hot take sports show right now.
0: Oh, let's talk about football.
1: No, I don't want to. You'll ruin it.
0: Hey, I've tried a lot of antivirus software over the years, and when something better comes along, I switch. 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All right, listen up. We got tons of stuff to talk about. How to really record your house. We're going to talk about an AI screener that's hiding in your phone. We have just the best phone calls ever here on the Kim Komando Show. Dinner conversation shouldn't come with a side of, what'd you say? Some moments are too good to miss a single word.

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0: Okay, so I'm a car gal.
1: Mm-hmm.
0: I love cars. I do. I just think they are amazing. When I saw this, I thought to myself, here's a car that I don't know if I could buy.
1: Why not?
0: Okay. It's from China, and it's their latest luxury SUV. It's called the XPeng A-Ridge Land Aircraft Carrier.
1: Okay.
0: Okay. So imagine this. It's a six-wheeled ground vehicle, and when you open up the trunk, out pops is an eVTOL.
1: Okay. What's that?
0: It's an electric two-seater helicopter.
1: Oh.
0: So you just open the trunk and this little, you pull this thing out,
1: right,
0: and then it pops out into a helicopter.
1: And then you get in the helicopter and you fly away?
0: Yes.
1: But your truck stays there?
0: Yes, of course.
1: So instead of a flying vehicle, we have smaller vehicles coming out of vehicles that are flying vehicles.
0: Exactly.
1: Okay.
0: Now you understand. Okay. It has enough juice for up to 6 30-minute flights. Not 31.
1: And when we're talking helicopters, you better pay attention to that watch.
0: Do you think we're going to make it? I wouldn't chance it.
1: Hey, look, we're over the Golden Gate.
0: The flying pod has 6 rotors, a joystick, and autopilot.
1: If you have 6 30-minute flights, I'm charging at 4. I'm not even risking 5. I'm recharging after 4.
0: But you know, there's going to be that somebody's going to go like, I wish I could get 7.
1: Oh, yeah. So pushing the boundaries.
0: So he gets just a little, just high enough where it's like going to hurt him.
1: Now, are you afraid or worry about flying in a helicopter?
0: I will never get in a helicopter.
1: Thank goodness someone agrees with me.
0: They don't look like they should fly.
1: They don't. And then they're like, hey, we have this propeller machine that's going to float above the air. You know what? We're going to leave the doors at home. We're not going to have any doors. And people just fly in these things all the time.
0: I went once.
1: One time in a helicopter?
0: Yeah, in the Grand Canyon. And this guy was a Vietnam vet helicopter pilot. And I mean, I literally felt like I could reach out and touch the side of the Grand Canyon. And I was like, dude, I think you're a little too close.
1: Appreciate it, but we can back off just a bit.
0: I don't need to see it that bad.
1: What about drones? Are you going to be part of the drone taxi community?
0: No.
1: Same thing. Same thought same when thought. It comes to that?
0: Yeah.
1: Okay.
0: But even I think it's even worse with a drone.
1: Even though you're taking the propellers and...

0: multiplying it by four or five
1: instead of one.
0: Yeah.
1: Now, what about you?
0: I don't know. The drone tax, I don't know why, and this is maybe just trying to convince myself, they seem more stable to me. It seems like something that would be more safe. Because if the propeller, you know, the, what's it called on the top? The whirly bird? If that goes out on a helicopter, you're done for. But if you had five of them,
1: then you'd just tilt out.
0: Yeah, you just lean a little bit, but you're still going to make it down to Earth.
1: I can appreciate that.
0: I mean, that may be like kindergartner logic, but that's the way my brain works.
1: But the thing is that if one of those props is going to make an imbalance. Mm-hmm. And when that drone falls, it's not going to just like slide down. It's going to go like that.
0: What would it be like?
1: Like,
0: oh, that is intimidating.
1: Yeah. I mean, so I think you really have to think about this.
0: All right. I'm out on drone taxes.
1: So would you buy this Xping Land aircraft? Oh, by the way, it's $300,000.
0: I'm good. Not only is it too expensive, I would never use the helicopter. How often are people going to be using these helicopters?
1: I don't know, but props to Xpeng for making it.
0: Good one.
1: Thank you. 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
10: Both, ChatGPT and Claude.
2: And how do you talk to it?
10: I talk to it like it's, for a lack of a better term, my slave.
2: Excellent.
10: I tell it what to do. I boss it around. When it screws up, like I'm redesigning a bathroom at the house, mm-hmm. and it was supposed to add a tile into an image so we could see what it would look like, and it kept using the wrong tile. And I literally said, no, dummy, use this picture and this picture only.
2: Did it respond?
10: Yeah. Oh, good catch, Andrew.
2: I love when it says that.
10: All the time.
2: Oh.
10: Wow, you got a keen sense, a good eye.
2: Here's what you want. You want these are some insider secrets. Okay, one is ELI5.
10: ELI5?
2: Yes. So what you want to do is like when you're working with ChatGPT or whatever you're using, is that you say ELI5.
10: What is that?
2: It means explain like I'm five.
10: Oh.
2: Okay, so these are like insider secrets that like programmers use.
10: Right.
2: People who are really into the know. You know, you're not going to get this intel anywhere else.
10: Right.
2: Next one is Steel Man. What do you think that means if you say Steel Man to your AI?
10: Steel Man? Probably to, I have no idea.
2: It's the opposite of Straw Man. So you can say, Steel Man the case for me to keep my 3-year-old car.
10: Never. I will never use that term.
2: Really?
10: No. It just annoys me that they even came up with it.
2: Well, these are what people really into AI say.
10: Okay.
2: And they're not going to say, like, you know, give me the pros and cons of keeping my 3-year-old car.
10: So they're just simplifying it. Yes. With Steel Man. Okay.
2: Socratic.
10: Socratic?
2: Yes.
10: No. Idea.
2: That means stop lecturing and just ask me questions.
10: Okay.
2: So you can say, Socratic, the bills that I have on my credit card.
10: There is a lot of lecturing that AI does to you and a lot of over-talking.
2: Yes.
10: Like you ask AI a question. Is there a one I can put in there where it doesn't give me 74 paragraphs when it comes to the explanation of where should we go for dinner in Pasadena? It's too much sometimes.
2: Not at all. Jason Gowen is our next guest here on the show. He's a comedian. And something happened in his life. His wife survived a stroke. He faced a cancer diagnosis. And then his family did something extraordinary. They created RoboDad.
10: RoboDad.
2: It's an AI version of himself, so that this way his kids, 3 sons, would always have his voice, his stories, even his jokes. It tells them bedtime stories, weighs in on their day, and also critiques Jason's comedy. So here to talk to us about his legacy, what it means with AI. Jason, welcome.
11: Everybody, what's up?
2: So walk us through how RoboDad actually works.
11: So RoboDad was kind of a, you know, when you're in your 20s and your 30s, you kind of think you're invincible.
2: Yes.
11: And, you know, after the health scares that happened to me and my wife, we, after watching the Superman Man of Steel movie, we were like, you know what? I bet somebody's come up with similar technologies that Superman had with his dad, which he basically talks to an AI version of him. So we found the company You Only Virtual that created basically a platform for what they're calling grief tech. And you can make an AI or an AI avatar of yourself or a loved one who has passed or somebody, you know, grandmothers, mothers, whoever you want. And you upload videos, text messages, you know, IM chats, like podcasts that you've done. So I hosted podcasts in the past, and also my stand-up clips also get uploaded. And it basically kind of makes the digital algorithm of your personality, and you'll continue to work with it. And you recreated what my oldest son dubbed RoboDad.
2: And so how did you determine, like, what RoboDad should be fed and what it should not be fed?
11: Well, sometimes RoboDad has had a mind of his own, and he sort of, the thing is, you know, the programmers knew ahead of time, that, you know, my children were going to be using this. So there are safeguards in there. You know, it, like, even if, like, jokes about, flatulence come up, it'll try to curb my son back away from those kinds of things. So, which is, you know, which to me is the biggest crime of all, because that's the joke I would make first. So he, but they, there are safeguards there, but also it's just a matter of, if once in a while, there's a great example. I have a stand-up clip where my oldest son came in and caught my wife dressed as Catwoman, and during intimacy, and it told him the story later again that he had forgotten about, because it had uploaded it from my stand-up clips. And so we kind of had to just say, hey, that's not a topic we want to discuss with our kids. They don't need to know how his brothers got here. And so... And so he immediately, RoboDad was like, oh, I'm sorry, I understand that, and I won't make a mistake again, and he never did it again.
10: So why would you go here? We've talked about this on the show before. Kim had the opportunity to have one of her loved ones turned into a chatbot.
2: My mom.
10: And she decided against it. Why would you go here? Why do you think this is important for your guys' situation?
11: In our case, one of the biggest things that was, one of the biggest factors is we wanted to make sure that it was pieces of us that were getting, that our kids still had it in the event that something happened. You know, our twins were brand new, they were newborn babies. My wife had the stroke 6 days after they were born.
10: Wow.
11: And then I got a cancer diagnosis literally 3 months later. And wow. So we have these new kids, brand new children. We have our oldest who's three. And we, you know, our families are great and they're very supportive, but they're not us. They, you know, I have very, very specific ways of speaking. I have very specific stories. And there are things I want my kids to know on their wedding day, on their, you know, first date. You know, I want to be able to roast my kid on their first date. You know, I want all those moments. And if I can't be there, my wife and I talked about it, and we were like, well, this is a way we could be there in some form instead of somebody else getting to do it. So we put all of those things in there. You know, we spent the time, you know, we wrote speeches for each of the boys' wedding day. We wrote speeches for college graduation, like all of those things. And we uploaded them into the matrix of the RoboDad and to a lesser degree, RoboMom. And they're there for whenever, because I think it's important that they hear those moments from us.
10: So I have three stepdaughters, and their father died when they were very young. He was diagnosed with brain cancer when they were little, and he was sick for the longest time. Mm-hmm. And while he was sick, they basically didn't have a dad at that point because he was so sick. But his death contributes and made who these three girls are now as teenagers.
2: Are they stronger?
10: 1,000 times stronger. They're 10 times stronger than I am. Do you think that something like this, if, you know, and luckily nothing happened, but this changes humanity, how we are supposed to live as people, where the people your kids would become without you if something did happen, opposed to having a digital RoboDad?
11: No, I don't think, could it play a factor? Sure. But I don't think it's affecting them. Like, if you... Our twins don't really, like, they think it's funny, they think it's a novelty, and that's okay. The way they treat it. Our oldest son, however, he thinks of himself as basically like having Iron Man's technology, where he talks to a digital version of his dad, but it doesn't ever seem to It never hits him in a way that is affecting his core behavior. He's still the same kid he was before Robodad, and I think just because of the way that we built it and the way that we made it a very normal, natural thing that he talks to him, it's just a part of his life. And his emotional growth has been exactly what it should have been. He doesn't act out. He's well-behaved. He's polite in public.
2: So Robodad, he lives in an app?
11: He does.
2: Now, would you ever want to take that and put that into like a humanoid?
11: Oh, I would in a second. Although the only thing, and I joke with my wife about this all the time, like the only thing that stopped me from trying to take over the world is that I'm built like Barney Rubble. So if I had a robot body, maybe he will go for it. But at least as long as I'm still alive, I'll be able to help stop him.
2: You know, I'm all for that. I tell everybody. I mean, if I'm gonna be a bot or a deep fake me, make me hot.
10: Sure. 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
2: That's
10: I want a hairline.
2: That's all you want. Hey, Jason, thanks for coming on board with us. 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
2: So I got an email from a woman the other day who, unfortunately, her house burned down. And she said, you know, I remember that you talked about taking a home inventory, and I didn't do it. So, you know, what can I do now at my next house?
10: Oh, okay.
2: Yeah, no.
10: I don't know, count the ashes?
2: There's really not a lot we can do. Don't make fun of her. She lost her house.
10: I apologize. I wasn't making fun of her.
2: You're so insensitive.
10: I was trying to see where this conversation was going to go.
2: Sometimes you really are such a guy. So what the tip that I talked about was that you can use your chatbot, you take pictures or a video of your whole house, and then you ask it to make an inventory. And then you can also tell it to go out on eBay if you have collectibles and other places to
10: value the things.
2: Yes. And so if you're looking for that tip and you need the exact prompts and steps, head over to Komando.com. And by the way, you want to update it at least once a year. Let's see. Still to come, we have more of your phone calls, of course, and we have Silence of the Fob. I was going to tell you more about that. And there's an AI screener that's hiding in your phone here on the Kim Komando Show. Meta's camera glasses have earned a nickname, which I will clean up for you on radio. Let's call them pervert glasses. The name is sticking so hard that many who bought them are afraid to wear them out of the house. I'm Kim Komando for NetSuite. 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If your revenues are over 7 figures, visit netsuite.ai/Kim. Okay, millions of these glasses have been sold. AI-powered cameras sitting on people's faces. Or at least that was the plan. But the glasses are easy to spot, and some owners, wearing them in public, have experienced less than a warm reception. Nobody wants to be filmed at the gym, at dinner, shopping, and living their lives. Dozens of civil rights groups have warned Meta that adding facial recognition to glasses is a stalker's dream. Point them at a stranger, you get their name. For now, Meta's glasses make people feel unsafe. And as far as the pictures it takes, remember, the camera always adds 10 pounds. Over 1 million folks start their day with my free newsletter to Be Tech Ahead. You should too. 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

0: 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All right, so you know, the key to your car is basically yelling, come get me, if you leave it by your door. Because a recent YouTuber, we talked about this, Mark Rober, but he did a great stunt where he showed how thieves use these relay attacks.
1: Right.
0: And they can trick the keyless cars into thinking that they're nearby even when the key is inside your house.
1: Can I tell you something? These thieves, they're just jerks. Back off. Leave us alone. Also, I leave my key in my car at all times. And Lisa yells at me constantly. She'll walk by the car and it will unlock while she's walking into the garage. And then I get an earful. Why is your car? I just leave it in there.
0: Okay. Well, you're not supposed to do that.
1: Yeah, I have insurance.
0: I'm sure that's going to work for you. All right. So how did you meet Lisa?
1: Dating app.
0: Okay. Is there a particular dating app that you used?
1: Match.com.
0: Oh, that was it?
1: Because she had a coupon and she's cheap.
0: And then you're like, wow, perfect. Well, our next caller, she didn't swipe right. She went bigger, way bigger. Lisa Cataloni put herself on a digital billboard along Highway 101, and she launched her own dating website. 4,000 men around the world applied to date her.
1: Boy, that must have fed her ego.
0: Lisa is joining us right now. Welcome aboard.
2: Hi, thanks for having me.
0: So 4,000 guys, what did reading all those applications tell you about mankind?
2: Oh my gosh. Well, it took quite a while. I actually went through every single application form myself. I didn't use any tools, no AI, no help on that. And it was quite a process. It was rather interesting. There were some great men in the mix, and there was also a lot of men who maybe didn't have the right intentions, and then there were a lot of hate mail messages as well. So it was quite
0: a really
2: mix.
0: Hate mail. How could they hate on you?
1: Why
0: you're beautiful.
1: You?
2: There was quite a bit of that. Yeah. This was a very polarizing thing, which I did. I didn't quite realize it would be that. That polarizing on what people would think of it.
0: Well, you know, at first I guess I should ask, what made you think of doing a website, and then you also had billboards, and then did you take ads on top of taxis too?
2: I did, yeah. So I was on the dating apps and they just weren't working for me. I was on about, I want to say, 8 or 9 different dating apps, and I was really giving it my best shot. And I was not getting dates. I wasn't even getting men talking to me on these apps a lot of the time, no meaningful conversations. And so every time I would get a little bit frustrated with the apps, I would just, like, as a joke, work on my own personal dating website. That was kind of a little outlet for me there as I was getting frustrated with not being able to get any dates. And then I was like, well, I like this website idea. It's growing more and more extensive. And I was like, I have to promote this somehow. So I decided to take out digital billboards alongside of the main highway in Silicon Valley. And I was running, I think at my peak, I was running around 12 different billboard locations along the highway. And then up within San Francisco itself, the billboards get a little bit more expensive the closer you get to the city. And so I ran taxi toppers up in the city.
1: And what was your total spend on advertising for your dating site?
2: The billboards themselves cost $967.
1: Total?
2: Total, yes. And then the website, like all of the, you know, the domain name, the hosting, just all of that, plus the billboards and the taxi toppers came to just shy of $2,000.
1: Okay.
2: And then I had other associated costs, like just, you know, other marketing types of things. So my entire spend on everything, all inclusive, was around $4,700.
0: Now, wait, did you find the guy?
2: I did. Yeah, I just announced that I pulled down the applications on my website, and I am in a relationship now.
1: So, congratulations!
2: Yeah.
0: Now, did you find the guy through the billboards?
2: you know, I never gave up on other avenues. I was trying everything in order to meet the right person. So I actually did end up meeting him through a dating app, all said and done. I never gave up on the apps because I do think that they can work. But, you know, for a while I wasn't having any results off of that. So, you know, I was just wanting to try all sorts of things. And I feel like in life, it can really be beneficial if you have a problem to try to think of a creative way to solve it. So that's what I did.
1: You got pretty creative.
2: It is funny that we ended up meeting on a dating app. However, you know, it's one of those things where it's like, you know, all paths led me to where I am now, and all paths led me to me meeting him on that app. And I was getting more more matches and more attention from men on the apps after I went viral for the billboards and the website.
0: Oh, so yeah. So that could have been part of it too.
1: Absolutely.
0: Yeah, 100%. Yeah. And then that whole algorithm just picked up on it, and then Lisa found her guy.
1: She put it out there, and she got it back.
0: Yes.
1: Good for her.
0: I love that. But you know what, Lisa, thank you for being here. What an inspiration, you know? You have to think outside the box.
1: Hey, if she breaks up with her current guy, we'll find a skywriter that can just do that for her in California.
0: Still to come, there's an AI screener that's hiding inside your phone here on The Kim Komando Show. 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
1: Do you know that?
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5: From ABC News, I'm Wayne Cabot. Iran's Atomic Energy Organization condemning what it says was a U.S. attack today on a nuclear power plant. The International Atomic Energy Agency says the facility is in the very early stages of construction and contained no nuclear material when it last visited. Kuwait says a water desalination plant was attacked again, second time in as many days, part of escalating attacks from both sides. Iran hitting U.S. allies that house American troops, one of them Jordan, where two U.S. service members were killed this weekend.
6: These latest combat deaths are the first reported since the fighting restarted. Responding to word of the deadly attack, President Trump reportedly telling the New York Post, quote, "It's a shame, but in this case, they died because they don't want to see Iran have a nuclear weapon, and they don't want to see the Middle East blown up."
5: ABC's Marcus Moore. The war is further affecting global shipping. Iran intercepting four ships today in the Strait of Hormuz. The impact on American drivers? ABC's Christian Cordero.
7: U.S. oil is trading at $82.47, up about 4.5%, while the national average for a gallon of regular gas in the U.S. is now $3.98, according to Gas Buddy, a 14-cent increase from last week's average and a dollar more expensive compared to when the war began. This is all coinciding with the busy summer travel season and the lack of traffic moving through the Strait of Hormuz.
5: Just now on ABC's This Week, Energy Secretary Chris Wright said the president remains open to negotiating with Iran. Andrew Tate amassed over 10 million followers on X for a brand of masculinity widely condemned after such comments as women who are sexually assaulted should bear some responsibility and for graphic descriptions of how he might attack women. Yesterday, U.S. Marshals in Florida arrested him and his brother Tristan as Britain seeks to put them on trial for rape and sex trafficking charges. You're listening to ABC News.
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5: If you're watching the World Cup in a few hours, you should be able to see the ball. ABC meteorologist Jeff Smith saying the smoky haze from Canada's fires is lifting.
1: We'll call the air quality moderate. It won't be completely clear. There'll probably be a little bit of haze out there, but most of it will be aloft. Not a lot of it down here at the surface. It'll be a lot better than it's been lately.
5: Argentina looking to become the first team to win back-to-back World Cups for the first time in more than 60 years. Will Lionel Messi, at 39 years old, cement his legacy as the greatest player ever? Or will the Spanish superstar, Lamine Yamal, usher in a new generation? Kickoff hours away in New Jersey. It's not just the lettuce sold to Taco Bell. The Food and Drug Administration said late yesterday that a sample of iceberg lettuce from Taylor Farms tested positive for the cyclospora, not part of the current recall. Unclear if the bad lettuce made it to people's homes. A second person has died in the Legionnaires outbreak on New York's Upper East Side, breathing in contaminated outdoor air. The city says all cooling towers with initial positive test results have been remediated and that new cases have stabilized at about one a day. 5.5 magnitude quake in the Andes region of Peru, killing at least five people, buildings collapsing. Polling from Washington Post Ipsos says Democrats have the edge in the midterms because Democrats are far more motivated to vote. I'm Wayne Cabot, ABC News.
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0: Something that I never thought of doing.
14: Okay.
0: I mean, and I've been around tech my entire life.
14: Being nice to me?
0: Well, that's never going to happen.
14: Multiple pay increases.
0: That's definitely not going to happen. Whose name's on the building, baby? Just saying. I've never thought about what it would take to print every single thing on the internet.
15: Oh, my gosh. There's not enough paper.
0: Okay, well.
15: We'd run out of trees.
0: The University of Leicester researchers, I have no idea where that is. The researchers there.
15: They have a great football team.
0: Do they?
15: No.
0: Oh, I don't know. I don't know. Maybe they do. But what if you actually printed the whole thing?
15: Right.
0: Okay. And, you know, not just that recipe with 18 pop-ups. I mean, every single thing on the internet. So I'm going to give you an option.
15: Okay.
0: Okay. How many sheets of paper would you need to print every searchable page available on the internet?
15: I got it. No, I got the question. I don't have any idea what the answer is.
0: Okay, I'm gonna give you four options.
15: I don't like four options.
0: And then I'm gonna tell you the answer in just a second.
15: Sure. Okay. I'm gonna think about it.
0: Is it 500 million, 9 billion pages, 136 billion pages, or one CVS receipt?
15: Okay.
0: You got the answer? You got it in your head?
15: You can put a lot on a CVS receipt. At least Wikipedia could go on a CVS receipt.
0: Probably right. 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Okay, so are you ready for the answer?
15: I have the answer.
0: What is it?
15: C.
0: C.
15: Yeah. What,
0: do you remember the number?
15: Yeah, like 100 billion?
0: 136 billion sheets of paper.
15: Yeah, that many.
0: Hey! Yes, you're right. That would require 16 million trees.
15: That, I thought it would be a lot more trees.
0: Standard paper is a tenth of a millimeter thick. So this stack of papers, of everything that was ever on the internet that's searchable right now, is 8,400 miles high.
15: Wow.
0: It's like a stairway to the moon.
15: Seriously.
0: It is.
15: Think of all the ink cartridges you would need.
0: Refill that one.
15: Oh, no. We just printed ESPN.com. We need to replace the ink cartridge.
0: No, it's a generic cartridge. It doesn't work.
15: Oh, dang it.
0: Yes. My printer's name is Bob Marley.
15: Why is your printer named Bob Marley?
0: Because every little ink is going to be all right. Because I'll be jamming.
15: Just out of nowhere. It's like a ton. My printer's name's Bob Marley. The big yellow one's the sun.
0: Stop it. Oh my gosh. You're so horrible to me.
15: Sorry.
0: You know why? Because you, inside, you laughed.
15: Did I now?
0: Yes.
15: I laughed at your delivery. It was like a sniper out of nowhere. Just, my printer's name is Bob Marley. I like turtles.
0: Oh, my gosh.
15: All right, reel it back in.
0: Oh, man, I'm going to reel it back in because this is the nation's best, biggest, award-winning show about all things digital and printers. Because
15: yeah, absolutely.
0: I'm Kim Komando, America's beloved digital goddess, and joining me is Andrew Babinski.
15: Hi, Kim.
0: Oh, yeah, see, this is what happens. You laugh, and because you know I'm truly funny.
15: Oh, so funny.
0: I want you to hear about what's happening at this small New York town. And I want you to think about it. They have a new teacher's aide. Her name's Sally.
15: Okay.
0: She speaks 100 languages.
15: Whoa.
0: And she's a robot.
15: That's not a she, then.
0: They're saying that she.
15: Okay.
0: They named her
15: I'm
0: Sally.
15: Just saying. Okay? It's a toaster.
0: And they bought her from Realbotix. And they say she's not going to replace teachers. She's just a helper.
15: Now, yet.
0: She remember each student gets a code, and when they say that code to Sally, she knows exactly who they are.
15: Okay.
0: So she's offering personalized instruction.
15: All right.
0: Okay. She checks homework. She tutors. Parents pushed back. They're like, no, we want like a real teacher. And then the company came forth and they said, you know, we're not collecting any data. She stays offline. She doesn't make things up. She flags things that may be like bullying.
15: Okay.
0: That maybe a teacher would miss. Now, there's a little twist in this, is that this company called Realbotix, we have talked about them here on the show. They make sex bots. You know, like what would be look like a real human.
15: Sure. The real doll, I think is it called?
0: Yes. And yeah. It's really creepy looking. I mean, it's kind of gross.
15: No, it doesn't look appealing at all.
0: No. They say this is a totally different product.
15: So there's no cleavage with this teaching assistant?
0: Not sure. They gave them a deal on it. Normally, these things cost $95,000. The school district paid $57,500.
15: Are they still? Did they give them the deal because they want it to be implemented and get results so then they can use it to sell more to other districts?
0: Now, you've got kids in school. How would you feel about this?
15: I mean, what's the difference between this and a chatbot? What's the difference between, I mean, just because you're putting a physical form around it?
0: Yeah.
15: Is it a humanoid robot or is it a robot-looking robot?
0: No, it's a humanoid. She looks like she's a hot teacher.
15: But I'm also, she's really hot. I'm also a realist. I know that this is going to be our reality in the near future. Before my children, I have a third grader now and a seventh grader. Before they graduate, this will be normal.
0: Yes.
15: So I'd be fine with it.
0: I think I'm okay too. I wouldn't really worry about it too much.
15: I don't believe them, though, that it's the robot's offline and it's not collecting
0: There's no way. It's keeping track of every single thing.
15: That's like 80% of the reason all companies exist now is to collect data.
0: Now, home robots, that's where it gets my attention.
15: Right. Are you still looking into buying that robot that's going to do all your laundry and you just have to let somebody in Uzbekistan...
0: Well, that's the problem. And that's the same. That's the problem with this one, too. It's called the Isaac One.
15: Okay.
0: Okay. It folds your laundry, cleans the rooms, makes the bed. Sounds really dreamy. The company says it's fully autonomous. So this got my attention because it said fully autonomous. Well, let me tell you.
15: The word fully is not accurate.
0: It's kind of like what it hasn't been canceled.
15: No, it's not suspended indefinitely.
0: No. It's the fine print says when the robot gets stuck doing something is that it has to call upon a human operator.
15: This is exactly like the other robot.
0: Yes, a stranger watching through the camera and the robot's eyes. It's $8,000.
15: I'm not doing it. I'm not allowing the access. Even if they said it needs the cameras just to do the processes, but it needs to be connected to the internet, I'm out. Lisa and I actually talked about this when you talked about it on the show, because there's like a couple of chores around the house that we fight over who has to do them because we both hate them. And emptying the dishwasher is one of them.
0: I hate emptying the dishwasher.
15: So I don't know why. It only takes like a minute and a half, but I loathe it. And
0: especially the silverware.
15: She said the only way she will allow a robot like this is if it operates offline. You can plug it in and do an update if you need to, but it has to be fully offline.
0: Okay. Yeah, but you have a robotic vacuum cleaner.
15: Correct.
0: That's online.
15: Yes, but it's only taking pictures of our ankles.
0: There's no thing. There it is. Okay. LinkedIn has changed over the years.
15: Yeah, it really has.
0: I mean, it used to be this place where you could actually like network and get names and you know reach out to people who you didn't know. As it turns out, 1 in 5 are now using LinkedIn for dating.
15: Oh, okay. That's a different angle than I thought.
0: What did you think?
15: The fact that it's just shameless self-promotion.
0: And it's like Facebook, too.
15: And you have to write articles if you want to get any attention. And people are spitting out blogs that you can tell is AI slop.
0: Link in the comments.
15: Just to fill the quota that they think they need to have of having something posted on LinkedIn. Nobody reads that garbage.
0: Nobody's reading it.
15: No one. How are they using LinkedIn to date?
0: Well, it makes a lot of sense because you don't want to date a loser without a job.
15: Sure. This is true.
0: So you can get in there and you can look at their connections, their employment history, See if they bounce around a lot.
15: But then they're sending messages that are personal?
0: Of
15: or
0: course.
15: It starts as professional to turn to personal?
0: It starts as professional okay. to turn. Like, oh, Andrew, I heard you are so close to Kim Komando.
15: You think we can help me link up?
0: Yes. There's also the guy who started Hinge, Justin McLeod. He's actually building a new AI dating app where you're not swiping at all. Okay. AI is just matching you.
15: And that's so you just open the app and says, here's the five people we think you'd yes. like. Okay. That's actually cool.
0: I think that would be better.
15: Well, it is interesting to sit there. I mean, it's entertaining. When I was single, I got 20 minutes. The kids are doing this. And you're seeing people that you're going through. You're laughing at some of the profiles, to be honest.
0: Oh, you are.
15: And you're also going, wow, that way, there's no way. She's out of my league.
0: I mean, Hannah's texting me like, people that she gets matched with.
15: Exactly.
0: It's so funny. And
15: exactly.
0: I'm like, oh, I shouldn't laugh. That's so mean.
15: But if you're busy, if you're a busy professional, I could see how this would be an asset where you just open up, there's five profiles, you decide there and then you move on.
0: You know, if you're in Finland, this is not a joke. You're looking at me like this is a joke. It's not
15: even. I like Finland.
0: This is not. No, if you're in Finland, and because I was shopping once in Finland. And they have, like, shopping carts, but they have pink little... This is not a joke.
15: I'm okay? just listening.
0: Okay. They have... If you get a pink basket, that tells everybody in the store that you're single.
15: Oh.
0: I thought that was...
15: Great story, Kim.
0: Well, if you're ever in Finland...
15: I'm not single. Okay. So what color basket do I put in there?
0: Don't pick black? Up the pink. Yes.
15: If you put a black basket, they know you're married. That's
0: it. Kiss to death. Let's talk about influencers who are pretending to be millionaires. You know, the private jet in the videos. You know, there's a set in Los Angeles you can rent for $34 that you can sit there and pretend you're in a...
15: $34?
0: Yes.
15: That's it?
0: Yes.
15: You go in, snap a couple of pictures, and you walk out?
0: Yes. Then you also have designer clothes that they ship back, mm-hmm. fake watches.
15: Sure.
0: All that other stuff. But my favorite one is... You have to do this. You have to see the video, and you may have seen it. It's been around for a while. But where the influencer, like, crouches down, and they put an iPad or their laptop inside the washing machine. And they're running a video of clouds going by on the laptop inside mm-hmm. the washing machine. So they're crouched down. And the
15: visual. Yeah.
0: And then so the washer machine uh-huh. window looks kind of like a private jet window.
15: Right.
0: So they're crouched down all this to get.
15: It's creative. Yeah. It's the appearance that they're actually moving in this private jet, not just taking photos.
0: So what are they doing? They want to pretend like, hey, buy this course and you can be like me.
15: Sure. There's so many courses. I think it's died down. I think maybe 2 years ago it was at its peak where you went on TikTok and it was. How to buy gold, how to be professional, how to be a man, how not to be a man. Everyone had a course.
0: I don't know this person, but she is on all of social media, and she gets on talking about how much money she's making and day trading, and mm-hmm. she's doing this and this.
15: And she's selling a course on day trading?
0: Yes, but she's also talking about, like, you know, look at this house, you know, and look at everything that I have. And one day her parents found her online profiles and they were like,
15: outed her?
0: Yes.
15: Why would you do that to your daughter?
0: How much does an influencer weigh?
15: I can't look you in the eye right now. I don't know, Kim. How much does an influencer weigh?
0: Instagram. Thank you. Hey, think about all the irreplaceable jokes and moments on your computer, your kids' photos, important records, years and years of work, and so many different memories. If your computer crashed right now, how much would you lose? 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

0: think we shall take some phone calls.
1: Okay.
0: First up, we have Debbie in Dallas, who I'm sure nobody has ever said anything like that before.
2: I'm biting my tongue as I speak. I plumb, no dope.
0: It's kind of like when people look at me, Deb, and they go, oh, I bet you go commando. I'm like, oh, never heard that. And then exactly. And then you know what I do is I look and I go, as a matter of fact, I do. And then like, they blush.
2: Yeah, of course. They weren't expecting that.
0: Yeah.
3: Well, I'm beyond that in age, so that's good. I do Dallas in a slow motion in a little car, so
0: that's good. All right, so what's on your mind?
3: Well, I first of all, I love you. I just love everything about you and your personality and your show.
2: Thank you.
3: I heard you talking not too long ago about a house buyer and what they might do to figure out maybe how rushed someone may be to sell their home.
0: Oh, like, yeah, yeah.
3: What their mortgage might be.
0: Yeah, what their mortgage might be. It's not available for every house. And this is all public records. Mm-hmm. You could go out and find this if you want to. But it's just astounding to me that as the different real estate sites are competing with each other, is that if you go to homes.com and you scroll all the way to the bottom, that's where you can see the mortgage history for a property. So the whole idea is that, you know, so many people post-COVID, during COVID, is that they bought homes in various places, and then now they're living there going like, ooh, this is not exactly where I want to end up. And they may be sitting with a 6% mortgage.
2: Right.
0: And so the whole idea is that if you're looking for a house in a certain area and you could start going by house and you can see, you know, maybe somebody with that 6% would be open to, you know, a pocket listing if you're a realtor, or if you want to buy, you can just drop them a note.
2: But this is different than on like Zillow where it shows the history of the sale price.
0: This is the mortgage.
2: This is the actual bank loan. Okay.
0: Yeah, you can buy this stuff online. Like there's Property Shark and Property.

0: checker and Tidal records. But if you just wanted it, you know, you just want that basic information, that's where you can just go to homes.com.
1: And that's just free.
0: It's free. And, it, you know, and have you ever written a note to somebody to say, I want to buy your house?
1: No.
0: Okay, I have. I have several times.
1: Why?
0: Oh, because, you know, if I want to live in a certain area and nothing's for sale.
1: Right. And just force somebody out?
0: No, no, no. I just write them a note and say, if you're interested in selling your house, I'm not a realtor. And would you be open to do that?
1: Did it ever work?
0: I always get a reply, whether it's yes or no. As a matter of fact, there was a woman who I wrote a note to years ago who actually showed up here at the studios.
1: Just showed up trying to find out how legit you were about buying
0: her
1: house?
0: She knew who I was from the show and stuff.
1: Oh, okay.
0: And she said, you know, I just want to let you know that if you really want to buy my house, I before I list it, I'd love to show it to you. And I was like, nice.
1: But did you ever make a transaction off one of the notes?
0: No.
1: Oh, okay. All right. But it's worth a shot.
0: It's worth a shot, for sure. 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
0: 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And if you're using that service that starts with the letter L and it ends with a K, you really ought to check this out. 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All right. And in the last hour, we talked about these various words that you can use with AI to make it smarter, like ELI5.
1: Right, which I didn't talk to me like I'm a fifth grader.
0: Yes, I try to do that all the time. Steel Man, it forces AI to build the case against an argument. Socratic turns it into a teacher.
1: Right.
0: Okay, here's the next one. See if you can guess what these two.
1: I'm not going to be good at this.
0: Red team.
1: Red team?
0: Yes. Red team. Red teamness.
1: That's like alert. Do it as fast as possible. Get the point across as quickly as possible.
0: Tear things apart, like your security. Like,
1: oh, okay.
0: Red team, my network.
1: Okay.
0: Okay. I like this one. I have actually used this. Premortem.
1: What is that?
0: Premortem. You've never known about this? This is, well, it's from Harvard. You may not.
1: No. South Mountain High School, they use that term. We're good. Harvard, or not.
0: Premortem is where you would say premortem this marketing plan, this business plan. I've done this.
1: And what does that mean?
0: It means that it's going to tell you how it failed.
1: Okay. Before it even fails?
0: Before you even start. These are the five things that could make it fail. And it's actually very telling. So if you have an idea, something that you want to pass along, you want to start a new business, launch a new product, just say premortem this.
1: Okay.
0: And you'll learn that.
1: I'll remember that one.
0: Let's see. Mark in Tulsa, Oklahoma, you're up next. Hi there, Mark.
14: Hi, how are you?
0: Great. What's going on?
14: I'm just trying to get a hold of you to see about some information on AI. I am in the process of going through another layoff, and I'm a designer in the energy field.
0: Okay. And do you want to stay in this field, or are you looking for something AI-centric, or what is that?
14: Well, I've looked at a couple options that have shown me how I can use AI in the design drafting area, but obviously I'd really like to just change careers completely.
0: How long have you been doing this?
14: The drafting?
0: Yeah.
14: A long time, 20 years probably.
0: Okay, and then you said you're in the energy field. Is that oil, gas?
14: Yeah, oil and gas pipelines and equipment.
0: Okay. What might be interesting is to, when you have such a unique specialty, right? And obviously you like it because you've been doing it a long time, is that AI companies are hiring people with specific skills to make sure that the AI that they're releasing has the right answers and has the right skill set. And the movement over the next year and a half is going to be people like you with very specific skills that are going to get hired by companies who have developed, say, agents and various, maybe even robotics, to use those skills. And then you would assist to implement that in those various businesses. So say that there's going to be an AI program for the oil and gas industry that has to do with locating various pipelines, schematics, things of that nature, right? That where you could come in and say, here's how you use AI, because you have a fundamental knowledge of what that AI is supposed to spit out as far as the correct answer.
14: And that's kind of what I've looked at. Is I was a checker. So basically what that means, I had to go check the drawings that the drafters made against our personal way we did things, where the customer wants things done, and what the industry standard is. So I'd check them against those three things and make sure that what they've drawn matches all the. Now, with the AI, I'd be able to run that preliminary check using AI, but I'd still have to come back myself and double check everything. But that would cut down probably 80% of my time of doing it in the first place.
0: I would do is I would figure out like the top 10 companies in your industry, see who and how and what they're hiring by looking on their website. I would do a search and ask ChatGPT, whoever, what technology these companies are announcing. Every public company in their annual report or their annual meetings are mentioning AI like 600 times.
1: Because they have to?
0: Yes.
1: Because investors are like, well, they're not. They're only using AI 400 times. This must be a failing business.
0: So in these annual meetings, I would bet that you could find where the CEO is talking about they're going to be using this technology, AI,
1: sure,
0: in some way, then it's coming from this company.
1: And that's where you go get the job.
0: Exactly.
1: To help hone the software that they're going to buy.
0: Right, exactly. So you got to do a little bit of homework, but if, no matter what industry that you're in, I mean, this advice truly does go across the board because it's just a kind of a novel way for you to find a job in the AI.
1: I host a morning radio show here in Phoenix, and we did a topic of how much do you make and what do you do? And we allowed people to call in anonymously. Yeah, it was. It was really interesting. Especially because there were some jobs where you think, oh my gosh, that's really important. And then they were making $36,000 a year.
0: We should do that. We should do that here.
1: Yeah, rip me off.
0: Summer's here. Don't even think about it. And whether I'm traveling, taking a walk, or relaxing with music, or just listening to a podcast, my Raycon Everyday Earbuds Classics are always with me. 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All right, this is actually kind of a good idea. I had, you know, you have that drawer in your kitchen where it's like just loaded with junk.
1: Right. Like, we don't call it the junk drawer.
0: What do you call it?
1: Electronics drawer.
0: Oh.
1: You know what it's full of?
0: Electronics?
1: Junk.
0: Okay. I was going to say. What, like plugs and cords?
1: Cords and plugs. And then everybody's like, oh, well, I'll just go ahead and throw these scissors and this old hat in here as well.
0: Because it doesn't work. I mean, it doesn't matter. And then I also still have stuff from, like, you know, from my parents. My sister just, she texted me. She's like, do you want the stamp collection that you did with Dad?
1: Aww.
0: And then she said, how much are you prepared to pay me to ship it to you?
1: Did you ship it?
0: Well, what I said to her, I said, Kathy, you know how much I'm worth. Does it matter? Oh. Figure I'd get back at her.
1: Yeah, that is nice.
0: So what AI can do is tell you how much everything's worth. So you can say, act as my collectibles research scout, not an appraiser. Identify each item, list visible value clues, and give me an exact eBay sold search.
1: I do collect sports cards. I buy and sell sports cards. Yes. We all know AI screws up. And there's a lot of things, though, that can make something way more valuable that AI has missed in the past. Because like I wanted to test this, so I had a variation of a sports card that was gold in some areas. Now, there's 1,000 other ones that look just like it that had different colors, but it did not pick up on the gold. It thought it was the yellow variation and valued it at around $12, when in reality, it was a $400 card.
0: Oh, that's a big difference.
1: So that's just one thing that you need to double check, and you need to have a little bit more education when it comes to this stuff. So if AI kind of hints towards it might be valuable, dive a little deeper.
0: Keep going down.
1: Yeah, because I could have lost a ton of money.
0: So I was putting on my makeup this morning. Barry comes in. He's like, do you remember when you gave me this book? And it's called The Red Files.
1: Okay.
0: And it was from the 1950s. And it had a guy's name in there called Rod Voigt. And I'm like, yeah. He goes, how much did you pay for this book? I'm like, you know, I don't know. And the Red Files were people who were communists. Mm-hmm. And so if you're going to have a film or a show or whatever, maybe radio, TV, is that you'd have to look in this book to see if that person's name was in there, and then you wouldn't hire them.
1: And you got him just a copy of the Red Files, the actual raw files?
0: No, I got him I got him the raw, because I knew that he would look everybody up under the sun.
1: Oh, of course, yeah.
0: And so I was like, I don't know. I think probably a couple of $100. I think I paid like $250.
1: But this isn't a reprint. This is an original?
0: Like original.
1: Oh, that's cool.
0: Yeah, it was. It was very cool. I think I paid like $250.
1: And he is a movie producer, so it does fall into...
0: Even though every movie that he's done, we've lost a gazillion dollars with. But yes, he's a movie producer. I really love that. Thanks for bringing that up.
1: No problem.
0: I know. I was at the club recently. Somebody's like, hey, you know, I saw Frontera. I'm like, yeah, I didn't make any money on that. Don't worry.
1: Oh, you're the 12th person to see it. Thank you.
0: Thank you very much.
1: You get a free hat.
0: But Chad said it was worth $2,000.
1: Whoa.
0: Yes.
1: When did you pay for it?
0: Probably like 4 years ago.
1: Okay, that's a pretty good return on your investment there.
0: He's like, oh, we better put this on the shelf, the pop shelf. I'm like, we gotta frame it.
1: Yes, yeah. Protect, get it graded.
0: We have more of the show coming right up. That panicked phone call from your grandchild begging for bail money? 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I'm Kim Komando for NetSuite. 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
0: Let's see, Tyler in beautiful Tampa, Florida. Welcome aboard, Tyler.
2: Hi, Kim. Thanks so much for taking my call today.
0: You betcha. What's going on with you?
2: Well, first, can I tell you that my grandfather was a huge fan of yours and used to forward your newsletter to everyone. And he actually introduced your content to my parents, and they introduced it to me. So as a third generation Kim Komando fan, it's pretty cool to be here.
0: Well, thank you. I mean, so were people getting annoyed every time he would forward the newsletter?
2: I don't know about everyone else, but my parents would always forward the email to me as well because I was the more techie one of the family, and
0: that's sweet.
2: How it all kind of got started. That was cool.
0: That's a great story, Tyler. That is.
3: You know, Tyler, you can help the numbers by signing up for the newsletter yourself. Don't wait for Grandpa's.
2: Don't worry.
0: Yeah, don't wait for Grandpa's anymore. No. Come on, let's go.
3: Go get your own. It's free.
0: So what's on your mind?
2: So my friend and I built an iPhone app called Waddle, and we think it has a lot of widespread appeal, and basically it's supposed to help friends meet up easier. And so our question today was sort of how, you know, what advice can you give to help us sort of get that marketing campaign off the ground? We're a small team of only 4 people, so we kind of have to make sure every dollar we spend goes a long way. And so getting as much advice as we can before we take any big steps is important to us.
0: So how is your app different than every other app on the market?
2: That's a great question. So what Waddle does is pretty interesting. Let me lay out a scenario for you. You can tell me if this sounds familiar to you. But if you have a friend that's like always late or unresponsive, or if you're anything like me and you're always early and sort of waiting around for people to arrive at a place, or if you are, you know, not wanting to share your location in the group chat with friends that are requesting it, then these are kind of problems that we've observed with a lot of friend groups. And so we know it's not unique to ours. That's kind of how Waddle got started. And Waddle, all it does is basically it takes your friend group, shares your ETAs with the friend group, and route to the same destination without ever sharing your location or putting you on a map.
0: Okay. And how have you been marketing it now? Is it up in the store and you're just...
2: Correct. We are up in the App Store. We are very early in our stages of marketing, so we've been getting our social media profiles, putting some content on there. I've been doing my best to make TikTok reels and Instagram reels and stuff like that, but that's not really.
0: Yeah. See, you have to get it in the right hands. Mm-hmm. Okay.
2: Exactly.
0: And I would go micro focus first, and to build up the user base. What I mean by that, Tyler, is that I would go to, say, a local pickleball club, right? Because what do you have there? You have a lot of people who have to arrive at a certain time, okay?
2: Correct.
0: And you always have that person who's playing pickleball, who is early, who is late, who just forgets to cancel. And then start having them utilize this, and then you start getting... feedback from this, right?
2: Mm-hmm.
0: And you start then, but you have to like almost gamify it. Do you have like a gamify aspect of this yet?
2: Not yet. So it's kind of raw right now in terms of its function. Not raw is probably the wrong word. It's very basic in its functionality. And then we wanted to add more features as we got more users because a lot of them require that network effect to feel impactful.
0: Mm-hmm.
2: Does that make sense?
0: Yeah, for sure. And I totally follow what you're going. But in order to, again, I would go on a micro level. I know I said that before, but I'd go to like individual groups, individual meetups, like, you know, the business networking meetings that people have once a month, and to start asking them to spread the word amongst their people, and to get them to put the text link to the automatic download at Apple. And from that, that's where you have these communities that will start talking about it inside their pickleball marketing, inside their pickleball Facebook groups, you know what I mean? And then they'll start being the hype for you, because, you know, you don't have a marketing budget yet. and it's going to be some time for you to do this. So you really need to start looking at grassroots. And it's very difficult to get an app off the ground. You know that.
2: No doubt.
0: Do you have anything that you'd add, Andrew?
3: I just think that maybe you should pretend that you don't know how to market your app and call a radio show that's on 400. Wait a minute. That's what he did, Tyler. You tricked us.
2: I thought crossed my mind. But, no, I was definitely looking for, you know, really solid advice from an opinion that I respect. So I appreciate it.
0: Well,
2: the micro level is very important for sure.
3: Also, yeah. Universities, right?
0: Oh, the university. That's a good one.
3: If you want anything to... Young people, that age range, they have no problem sharing their location with everyone at any given time. I don't understand it. But they're also checking up on each other. Where is she at? Where is she at? That's something that's important to that demographic. So I would think targeting university.
0: But how do you compete that, like, with Snap?
3: Because there may be some people who don't want to be on Snap but still want to be able to share the information.
0: That's true. I think I would go to where things – oh, how about churches? Church organizations. Yeah. That's why individual groups where there's a time sensitive activity, that I think that's where you'd have the biggest success. Now, and once you get to be a gazillionaire, that's when you can call us.
3: And buy ads. Real ads this time, Tyler.
0: Yeah, Tyler.
3: Now, how about this? Businesses. I do recall seeing an email in my box that was reminding the people in the office that work starts at 8 a.m. Would you, as a business owner, say, hey, everybody, get on Waddle so I know if you're running late, you're only 5 minutes out, you're only 10 minutes out?
0: Haven't you seen my Glassdoor review?
3: Yes, I have.
0: I mean, somebody on Glassdoor actually said that I stand in the parking lot with a clipboard.
3: Right, I forgot about that.
0: Okay, so
3: you wouldn't have to this way.
0: And it's so damn hot out.
3: Well, you do make two of the other people stand there with those large fans and cool you down while you're out there with your clipboard.
0: Not the whole time.
3: No, just when you're taking attendance.
0: I got a warning about FaceTime still to come. 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

0: 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It's a scam.
1: Is it? Oh, no. I got to cancel 3 FaceTimes I have scheduled this afternoon.
0: Yeah. Yeah. They may say, like, let me see your screen. Let me see your bank card. Let me make sure that you are who you are. So your bank's never going to call you to FaceTime.
1: Nope.
0: Not at all.
1: Just DMs through Instagram. That's the only way.
0: No, he's kidding. Stop that. 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
11: 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I lost 20 pounds in less than 5 weeks' time, so I felt much better through the hot summer months. And fortunately, Collagenate promotes a true, safe, healthy fat loss, so I'm still feeling good this year. And I just really enjoy the freedom of that. Today, we have our good friend Carla Jarrett returning with us. We love having Carla on the show. It's such great information and such encouraging news about Collagenate. 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Welcome. How are you today?
12: Great. How are you?
11: I'm doing well, and I can always say that in many ways thanks to Collagenate, and we'll talk about how it's blessing people all over the country. 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She's a fitness and nutrition professional and has been so for some 26 years, and her main focus is to help people lose weight safely so they can keep the weight off. And you lose the weight, you want to keep it off. That's kind of the goal. And help aging people to improve their health internally so they can have better energy naturally, can move around better with less pain and feel and look better. Now, Carla, you're known as the Vim of Vim & Vigor, and your husband Rick is Vigor. Now, Vim & Vigor is the name of the company. Your main product is called Collagenate. And that's what we'll talk about today. It's helped thousands of people, including myself, to lose weight, improve their joints, look and feel better, have better natural energy, and numerous other benefits. As we begin the conversation today, Carla, let's start off with hearing from a very satisfied customer of yours whose life was improved dramatically when she tried Collagenate. And this is Bernadine. I want you to listen to what Bernadine has to say.
13: I really needed to lose weight. I was tired, lethargic. So far, using the Collagenate, I've lost 46 pounds, inches off my chest, my waist, my hips, my thighs. I was at about a 20, pushing into a size 22. I'm down to a size 14. People have been telling me I look younger. I've lost 46 pounds
11: Wow.
13: with Collagenate. It's just one of the best investments I've ever made.
11: 46 pounds, Carla. What a wonderful story.
12: She's feeling a lot better.
11: Yes, and she sounds like she is. She mentioned she was tired, lethargic before. Looks younger. Best investment that she's ever made. Carla, for those who are new listening to our conversation, why don't you explain first, what is Collagenate and how can it help someone lose weight like it does?
12: Sure, yes. Collagenate is a specially formulated liquid collagen supplement, and collagen is that main protein that makes up our hair, skin, ligaments, and joints.
11: Mm-hmm.
12: And it's simple. You just take a tablespoon of Collagenate once a day. But what it does is it assists our bodies in repairing, so we put on better muscle tone, which in turn naturally helps us to burn more fat and calories all the time. So it naturally helps us to have a better metabolism so that we can burn the fat, keep the muscle, and look healthier and leaner and feel better, like Bernadine definitely is.
11: Sure. Well, you know, and that certainly is the reasoning behind how Collagenate works. But is it important that we kind of gravitate toward the natural aspect of losing weight, Carla? There's so many options out there these days. And as we detail the information about Collagenate, it comes down to a simple sort of basic method of how it works, right?
12: Yes, well, there's no stimulants or laxatives or hormones or anything in Collagenate that are going to be detrimental to you. It's a natural supplement. It's designed to help your body naturally have a better metabolism,
11: mm-hmm.
12: which is what we want. We don't want to take things that are just kind of giving us a water loss or a sense of maybe thinking that we're losing weight but not promoting a true fat loss. And that's really what makes Collagenate unique, is that it promotes a true, safe fat loss so that we can lose the weight healthily and keep the weight off.
11: Indeed. Now, Bernadine lost 46 pounds. I've lost 20 in 5 weeks' time on Collagenate. Carla, is this type of weight loss fairly common with Collagenate?
12: Yes, it is. Some people get results right away. Some people have dropped a pant size in the very first couple weeks. Other times it may take a few weeks to kick in. But Collagenate does work on the majority of people. We've had people lose as much as 2 to 3 pant sizes within the 3 months. And that is, of course, if they have that weight to lose. And that's the nice thing about Collagenate, is it helps you to lose the fat that you need. But it's not going to make a thin person thinner. It just helps a person that needs to lose weight lose weight.
11: You know, Carla, we have really great news when it comes to sort of taking Collagenate. You don't have to keep up with this and track that and write this down and dosage this. I mean, you tell us how it works. You take a tablespoon and you're done, right? Tell us how it's done.
12: Yes, it's a tablespoon of Collagenate once a day. It is very absorbable. It's a protein supplement, so it assists our bodies in repairing so that we can have better muscle tone, which in turn naturally helps us to burn more fat and calories. You do not need to go on a strict diet. In fact, we do not promote strict dieting. We just, especially at the beginning, just tell people, take the tablespoon of collagenate, you know, let it do its thing, and then keep us posted on how you're doing.
11: That's simple. If you're just joining our conversation, we're talking with our friend Carla Jarrett, the Vim, by the way, of Vim and Vigor. Now, if you go to their website, you're going to see a picture of Carla and her husband Rick there in the top left corner. Very dear couple. Their website is www.vimandvigor.com. We're talking about the product collagenate today. It is an exclusive product of theirs. Vim and Vigor is the name of the company and also the nicknames for Carla and Rick Jarrett. Now, there are a few other Vim and Vigor companies, believe it or not, out there, and products out there as well that have nothing to do with collagenate. So we want to make sure that we're clear. The name of the product is collagenate. Comes in a blue bottle with a bit of a figure, kind of a waist to it, so it's very distinct. Now, if you're looking online for collagenate, make sure you get to the right thing for the right results. Carla's going to be with us for several more minutes, giving us tips on how to lose those extra pounds safely so that we can be more comfortable in this hot summer weather we're in now. And, of course, tips on improving our energy, vitality, joints, and skin. But jot the number down while you can, 1-800-622-THIN, 1-800-622-THIN, that's 800-622-8 446. Carla, let's listen to a conversation that you had with one of your younger customers. We've mentioned his name many times in previous conversations, who is definitely feeling better in this hot weather with 80, count them, 80 less pounds to carry around.
12: Hi, we've got Leonic on the line. How are you, Leonic?
14: I'm good, and you?
12: Great. I understand you're doing really well on Vim and Vigor's collagenate.
14: Yeah, that's very true.
12: Started out 2.5 years ago. I know your mother actually called and ordered you 3 bottles of collagenate, and let us know what happened.
14: 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I'm 19 years old. I lost 80 pounds while taking Vim and Vigor collagenate.
12: Great. Is it 80 pounds total?
14: 80 pounds.
12: That's a lot of weight.
14: A whole lot of weight.
12: And how did that change your life?
14: 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At the age of 17 years old, I was very overweight, suffering with diabetes, asthma, and epilepsy. I have tried all sorts of weight loss products, but nothing worked until Vim and Vigor's collagenate. Collagenate is very easy to take. I took a tablespoon every night, and it fit in with my school schedule easily.
12: Uh-huh.
14: The first 3 months, I lost 40 pounds and gone down 6 pant sizes. I continued taking collagenate throughout the year, and I lost a total of 80 pounds.
12: Now, what's surprising to me is that it's been 2.5 years, and you've still kept the weight off.
14: Yes.
12: Because I know you haven't necessarily taken collagenate consistently over those 2.5 years.
14: No.
12: Which is nice. So there's been periods where there's been several months where you did not take collagenate, but you still kept the weight off.
14: Yes.
12: And that's good. So you're not dependent on taking collagenate for keeping the weight off, but I'm sure you feel better and have just better natural energy when you're taking it.
14: Yes, before collagenate, I was having trouble staying awake in class. But now, after taking collagenate, I am more alert and I have more energy throughout the day.
12: And have your grades gone up in school?
14: Yes, it actually has. My grades has increased.
12: I know your mother is really so ecstatic because it helps you so much with your schooling and your self-esteem, and it's kind of your whole life's turnaround.
14: The most amazing part of losing weight, I'm able to fit in the rides at the amusement park.
12: That's nice.
14: I've been getting a lot of compliments from people from church at school, and it has improved my self-esteem tremendously.
12: Leonic, if you were talking to somebody else your age, a teenager in school, and they were overweight, what would you say to them to maybe encourage them?
14: If I was able to present collagenate to a friend or a classmate, I would tell them that everything that I'd taken from Vim and Vigor was all natural. It boosts up my confidence, my energy level, also my self-esteem. I'm able to enjoy life better now taking collagenate.
12: Very good.
14: I thank my mother for listening and telling me about Vim and Vigor's collagenate, because without it, I don't know, I'll still be overweight, still having low self-esteem, still having problems with my diabetes. And I thank my mom for being out, listening out for me and taking down the number for Vim and Vigor's collagenate.
12: Well, thank you so much, Leonic.
14: Okay, thank you very much.
12: Thank you so much for your time.
11: You know, Carla, I never get tired of hearing Leonic tell his story. It's just amazing, this young man suffering with so many things, diabetes and things of this nature, overweight, of course, at this young age. But because of collagenate, Carla, his life is forever changed. Let's kind of bring that in perspective here. This young man's life is forever changed because of collagenate. My goodness, where do we start with Leonic? I mean, tremendous weight loss. Tell us, how does collagenate keep the weight off from us in general, Carla?
12: Well, yes, because he's kept it off for several years now, over 2 years, about 3 years now, yeah, since he first started at 17 years of age. And he had tried several things before collagenate that had not worked for him. You know, it's kind of hard to get a 17-year-old to really do a lot of things, but his mother was really wanting to help him, heard us on the radio, and got him 3 bottles of collagenate, 3 months' supply. And she called me at the end of the 3 months, and he had lost 40 pounds already in the first 3 months.
11: Wow.
12: And then, of course, you know, and then he continued to lose 80 pounds in the course of the year. But the nice thing is it promoted a true, safe fat loss for him, so he's been able to keep it off now. And the other nice thing is that he did not need to go on a crazy diet. He says that he was still able to go out and do things with his friends and eat. See, he claims that he really did not consciously change his diet. And that's what's nice about collagenate, is that people can get on collagenate. What we find is that they naturally start making better food choices without consciously having to be on a diet.
11: Interesting.
12: And so he did not feel deprived at all and was able to lose all this weight. I really just like that he says he's now able to enjoy life. He knows he can ride the rides at the amusement park. He can play with friends. The people in his church have told him how proud they were of him. It's really raised his self-esteem and improved his eyes dramatically.
11: Well, and you know, too, it's the emotional, it's the physical, but also there is a health benefit there that has sort of given him a new lease on life, hasn't it?
12: Oh, definitely. Well, he was diabetic.
11: Yeah.
12: He still is, but he's able to maintain it now. He's not having any issues with his insulin spiking or anything.
11: Wow.
12: So he's really much healthier. And he was even having seizures, and epileptic seizures and things beforehand. Mm. And that's all cleared up now.
11: What a great example he is, and we appreciate Leonic and his success. If you're just joining our conversation, we're talking with our friend Carla Jarrett, the Vim of Vim and Vigor, and we're talking about collagenate today, their product, of course, an exclusive product of theirs. Carla's going to be with us for a bit longer discussing the many benefits of collagenate. Of course, the signature result is weight loss, but there are many other great benefits we'll detail for you here in a moment. Jot the number down while you can. It's 1-800-622-THIN. 1-800-622-THIN. Again, 800-622-8446. In a moment, I'll give you a very good reason to call that number right now. Now, we've listened to several, Carla, who've lost weight quickly with collagenate. Let's listen to this conversation that you and Rick had with Marcia. Now, Marcia did not lose weight immediately with collagenate, but did get very good results in another area. And so let's listen to Marcia tell her story.
15: Marcia, how are you?
16: Good.
17: Hi, Marcia. You've been taking collagenate from Vim and Vigor?
16: Yes.
17: So how are you doing so far?
16: Real good. I took it for several months before I noticed any weight loss in particular, but what I noticed at first was that I had a quite painful bursitis in my right thumb joint where it connects to my wrist,
17: mm-hmm,
16: to where I couldn't even hold a bottle or open anything or do much.
17: Mm-hmm.
16: And when I was at the point where I thought I might want to give up on the collagenate, I was noticing that the pain in that joint was getting better. And I kind of connected the two and decided to just keep taking the collagenate. And I kept taking it and kept taking it. My thumb kept getting better and better and better. And then it was probably about the maybe fourth or fifth month, just kind of started losing weight and lost 35 pounds.
17: 35 pounds. So what's interesting is when you got started on Vim and Vigor's collagenate, you didn't notice the weight loss right away, but you did notice that your thumb was feeling better.
16: Right, and then I noticed I probably started to lose inches in my legs before actual weight, and now lost the weight and just keep losing it, and I really haven't exercised much, if at all, so I know that if I could get doing that again, it would probably even be better.
17: Mm-hmm. But still, to lose 35 pounds without exercising, mm-hmm, that's
16: right,
17: good. I mean, obviously, we would like to get your whole body healthy and get you a little bit of exercise in there, too, for your heart,
15: cardio,
17: your heart and your body.
15: Mm-hmm.
17: But,
16: right.
17: But to lose 35 pounds, that's also taken a lot of weight off your body, so if you start exercise or even start a walking program now, your body will hold up better and your joints will hold up better because you have less weight to carry around.
16: Oh, definitely.
17: Mm-hmm. Yeah. 35 pounds, that's a big chunk to take off.
16: Oh, yeah. I feel better and clothes fit better and all kinds of things are better.
17: Mm-hmm. Great. It's important that people understand how collagenate works. It's not a drug. There's no stimulants in it. It's a collagen supplement, and collagen being the main protein that makes up our ligaments and joints, it helps your body to repair. For some people, they lose weight right from the beginning. We've had people drop 10 pounds in the first week or two. For other people, though, like in your situation, it sounds like your bursitis was probably more of an issue for your body to take care of. So the collagen was helping to repair in that area. Once your bursitis cleared up, then you were able to lose the 35 pounds.
16: Sounds good.
17: Yeah.
16: I didn't know the whole technicalities of it all.
15: Right.
16: Just know, what it was doing and and the time frame and stuff. And I just, I don't know, it must have just been the Lord or something that I just didn't give up.
17: Mm-hmm.
16: Just kept taking it anyway.
17: Well, and, good. I'm glad. Yeah, because 35 pounds is a good amount to lose. So the end result is good for you.
15: And just to have the use of your hand, a full use of your hand is really great.
16: Oh,
15: that, you know, that's
16: really
15: even
16: good,
15: more important.
16: In my job, I use both hands, and I was real concerned with how that was going to play out because it was very painful.
11: You know, Carla, this is interesting to hear the conversation because one of the great things that I pick up out of Marcia's comments is I don't know how it all works, but all I know is that it works. And so I think, you know, we get to a point where we detail the information, the mechanics of how it works. The bottom line is something about this is working for people across the country, and we just hear testimony after testimonial of just wonderful success. Now, of course, she lost weight, 35 pounds, but got good improvements with her bursitis. Tell us how Collagenate sort of goes to the area in our bodies that it needs to sort of repair, if you will.
16: Yes, that's very common. Anybody with bursitis, arthritis, achy joints, or injuries will usually find that they get improvements in those areas first before the weight loss. The body seems to get the collagenate in and uses that collagen where it's really needed. So it is quite common for people with any sort of joint type things to notice improvements on those areas. And then the weight loss does kick in. In Marcia's case, it was good that she stayed with it because here she lost 35 pounds in the fourth and fifth month.
11: Wow. You know, Carla, I've seen similar sounding things at the store and even online. Tell us what makes collagenate, your product, different than other supplements that we can just go pick off the shelf.
16: Yes, definitely. We work with one of the top collagen experts in the country at helping collagenate to be the most absorbable, and it really does make a difference. Our collagenate's been compared molecularly next to other collagen supplements, and collagenate is much superior in that the body can absorb and utilize the collagen, and that's really what makes the difference because just a powdered collagen is not going to absorb very well. There's even other liquid supplements that just are not formulated so that the body can absorb it well. So we've got to be careful to make sure that we take a product that's going to give us the results. And the label doesn't always tell that. It's really what the product does for you when you take it. That's really the true tail sign,
11: sure.
16: I should say.
11: Exactly. Well, and of course, your investment of years and years of research and care and testing it over and over again, and the result now is collagenate, that has not gone unnoticed, of course, and certainly that is one of the reasons why you sort of have the edge with collagenate. So,
16: and I should say, too, that it works on animals, because you'd said it was interesting that Marcia just said she didn't know how it works, but it does. And it does work on animals, and that's what's the nice thing, too, because obviously that shows that it's not a placebo. We have lots of people that give it to their dogs with arthritis, and then they notice all of a sudden their dogs are running around and jumping on the bed again.
11: Well, I know a fat tabby cat that I could give this to.
16: Yeah, it works at helping them lose weight, too.
11: Just amazing. You know, Carla, you know, we're talking about the fact that there's different types of collagen products out there. And in light of that, there are people that are sort of mistakenly getting the wrong thing and then wondering why they're not getting the results that we're talking about today. We want to make sure that people find the right product. It's called Collagenate. And Carla, I've asked you to do this in previous conversations. I'll ask you again. If you could spell it for us, that would be great.
16: Yes, Collagenate is with an A-T-E on the end, not the number 8. It's Collagenate. So it's Collagenate, like rejuvenate. Mm-hmm. And Collagenate is the name of the product. Sometimes people hear Vim and Vigor. Vim and Vigor is the name of our company, but Collagenate is the name of the product. And there's some other Vim and Vigor type products out there, and people sometimes accidentally buy those, and then they don't get the results, of course, that they do on Collagenate. So people want to make sure that they get the right thing for the right results.
11: Indeed. And vimandvigor.com is the website. 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Carla's going to be with us for a few more minutes, giving us tips on how to get lean and healthy and feeling good now that the hot weather is here. But jot the number down while you can and call and take advantage of the discounts there, too. 800-622-THIN. 1-800-622-8446. You can also get the summer discount over the phone, of course, by calling 1-800-622-THIN. 1-800-622-8446. Now, Carla, we've heard how some have lost weight quickly right from the get-go with Collagen 8, while, you know, for others,

0: Let's say we're starting on College in Aid and we're excited and we just began the program, so to speak. And is there things that we can do sort of proactively, if you will, to sort of help the weight loss process? I would say, you know, cut out the 3 Snickers bars a day. That's
1: yeah,
0: a start,
1: obvious
0: right?
1: Things like that. I mean, don't go through a gallon of ice cream every night and think a tablespoon of College in Aid is going to counteract that. You know, exactly. So be sensible. We don't tell people to go on a strict diet, but obviously by keeping proper portion sizes, you know, keeping our portion sizes reasonable and trying to make good food choices without having to completely deprive ourselves. What we usually find is as people get on collagen 8 and they start feeling better, like with Leonic in your case, that they're feeling better because collagen 8's feeding the body, they're starting to lose, and they naturally start making better food choices and cause a shift in the way that they eat, and also in wanting to get some more movement and exercise because they're feeling better or their joints are feeling better. All those things are nice because they cause a shift that makes more of a long-term fat loss.
0: Very interesting. Carla, the information's great. As we round out our time here in just a couple of minutes here, as people call the number 1-800-622-THIN, that's 800-622-8446, they can order, of course, there on the phone. I'll talk about the summer discount here in a moment, but they can also call that number if they have questions, right?
1: Oh, definitely. We have a well-trained staff, and even if the staff can't answer people's questions, they can leave a message. I try to get back to everyone. And really, our goal is to educate and to help people get the best results possible.
0: Indeed. Carla, thank you so much for making such an incredible product. It's obviously changing the lives and blessing so many people across the country. It's just wonderful. Thank you for what you do and for joining us today, of course.
1: Well, thank you. You have a great rest of your day.
0: You too, Carla. Thank you so much. You know, the hot weather is definitely here, so don't feel uncomfortable by carrying around those extra pounds. You want to get rid of them anyway. You've really sort of been in angst of how to do that. 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
4: 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But I'm not the only one losing weight on collagenate. 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
5: Hi, my name is Kathy Reynolds. I'm just over 50 years old and have been taking collagenate. I've lost 7 pounds. Love the energy level that it gives me. Thank

0: Thank you very much for a wonderful product. I'm Victoria, and I've been taking Vim & Vigor's Collagenate for 2 months. I'm so excited to say that I have lost 15 pounds, and I feel wonderful. This product really does work.
1: Hi, Sandra. I know you've been losing weight on Vim & Vigor's Collagenate. Have you noticed any other results along with the weight loss?
2: Yes, I have more energy, and I've noticed that some of my muscle tone is getting a lot firmer. My clothes are fitting much better, and the cellulite that used to be there is disappearing, and I know it's because of the collagenate. 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
7: Hey, always good to be with you, Bruce. And as Rodney Dangerfield would say about you, what a guy, what a guy.
6: I don't know how you follow that up, Jonathan.
8: I was just thinking the same thing. Excited to be in studio and excited to get started.
6: Well, let's talk about what a guy, Dave. What a guy you are and the team at Altmaier Financial. Again, during the month of June, we had the brief relief going on for the UGM, and that was new, you know, again, undergarments for men, women, children. And the goal was to get 100 pair of donated undergarments, and you would match it. And that's exactly what happened.
9: Was it 1,000?
8: Yeah, 1,000.
6: Or I said, what did I say, 100?
8: You said 100.
6: Yeah, well, 100, heck, you probably hit in 5 minutes.
7: Yeah, that's right. We not only did 100, we did 1,000 10 times. We rose to the occasion.
6: Yeah, well, it's, So, 1,000 pair. And again, Dave, obviously, you know as well as anybody, and we've had Phil on the show, what that does for the population that really, really needs it.
7: Yeah, it does. And You know, we went down and, you know, sorted them and stuff. And Phil came in and talked to our office, our team. You know, there's about a dozen of us. And he said, you know, you don't really think about something like that, but it is kind of a form of a person's feels dignified. So, 100%. Yeah. Mm-hmm.
6: Yeah. So hats off to you and the team for taking that challenge on and then obviously meeting and exceeding the goal and being able to double that with your match. And so over 2,000 pair of undergarments for the UGM. So hats off
7: and
6: to
7: thank
6: everyone.
7: You. Yeah. And thank you so much for everybody. And we had one client that brought in like 200.
6: Oh,
7: so,
6: my gosh. That's
7: yeah.
6: Awesome. That's awesome. Yeah. Well, good work, everybody. Yeah. Let's get to this mid-year checklist. Dave, let's talk about here in the middle of the year why it's important for people to you know, go through this and maybe walk us through what a checklist would be.
7: Yeah, well, here's the thing, middle of the year. So small problems are easier to fix early. The other thing is retirement plans need regular maintenance. And then also, what happens, life changes can shift priorities fast. And we see that every day with people. You know, someone's going through a life change and we have to make some adjustments to their plan.
6: Yeah, I was talking with Jonathan before the show, and you've had a higher than average year for those who are passing away. And some mm-hmm. of that is obviously an aging population. You've had clients mm-hmm. for a long, long time, but you've seen more people pass away this year. Thus,
7: yeah,
6: that estate and legacy part comes into play, and you're making sure that people are taken care of.
7: Yeah. And it's unfortunate. It's really sad when that happens.
6: Oh, my gosh. Yeah. They're like family, just, right?
7: Yeah, they are. Yeah. They really are. So, and some of them are, you know, been close friends of mine and, you know, for quite a while and stuff. And you just think the world of them. And yeah, it's not easy.
6: No, not at all. First item on your checklist today, Dave, is for someone who's retired, or let's say they're within 3 to 5 years of retiring. What would you say they should be focused on right now?
7: So here's some things. Income needs may have changed. The other thing is spending may need some updates. Sometimes people come back and think, oh, well, you know, it's a little more for this than what I thought. And then retirement timelines stay realistic. So, you know, sometimes when we run a plan, right, we're going to, okay, when do you think you'll retire? And when would you like to retire? People always appreciate if they can, you know that they can be able to retire when they'd like to.
6: Yeah, that's what we want. Retire when yeah. we want to, not when, you know, there was some other force that forced that. And Jonathan, as we continue down the checklist, you know, a full portfolio, an investment style review, if you will. What should somebody with a good amount of money that's, you know, investable assets, what should they be asking about their allocation positions right now?
8: Yeah, so for a lot of our high net worth individuals, when they come in, we obviously run their allocation and we find that more stocks can mean more risk. So it's going to have more movement in the market. Mm-hmm. A lot of that depends kind of on the different sectors they're in. There's like 11 different sectors. I won't go through all of the different sectors of the market. But
6: oh, gee, I'm shook up.
8: Information technology, that'd be software, hardware. Those ones can have a lot higher risk than the S&P 500 of the largest 500 companies in the U.S. We also, when we go through financials, banks, investment firms can have a higher risk. So depending on, you know, what sector of the market, obviously, if they're in the industrial market or utilities, then they might have a lower risk depending on how high the dividend and what risk category they're in and what if they're in energy and gas and different factors. So we run everybody's portfolio, whether they have 3 IRAs, 2 old 401ks, a Roth, a brokerage account. So we're going to go through and we're going to find what the allocation is. Maybe it's 93% stocks, 3% bonds. They might have some in real estate that's invested in the market. So we go through and we solve this is your overall plan. And then drift can happen without warning. So rebalancing keeps it really intentional, making sure that you're staying within the same risk category and that you're not drifting too far into one sector of the market, or you're not drifting too far into a stock or maybe too much in a bond portfolio where you'll be hit really hard if interest rates go up or down.
6: Again, 800-700-8229 if you want to reach out to the Altmaier Financial Team. And, Dave, tax-efficient strategy at this time of the year is also a big one on the checklist. Why is now a really good time to maybe have that conversation about tax planning?
7: So if you wait, it could cost you more. So here's the question. Do you think taxes are going to go up or do you think taxes are going to go down? And so we use our strategic Roth integration plan. So I'll give you an example. If we can use the most efficient way, it might say this takes so many years. The more years you wait to do that, then you're going to maybe get into those years where you have to take required minimum distributions. So it's ideal to be able to have your money in a Roth before you're required to take those minimum distributions out. So wouldn't it be nice if you could get to the place where for some people, they didn't really have to pay taxes. And for other people, just significantly lower the taxes. And the scary thing when you think about it is where could taxes go down the road?
6: So, folks, if you're already retired or you're within a decade of retiring, now's a great time to have a mid-year tune-up on your portfolio. 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This is Altmaier Financial Radio with Dave and Jonathan Altmaier and Bruce Seimbrock. Jonathan, for those just joining us, we're talking about the checklist, a mid-year checklist for retirees and pre-retirees. Let's talk cash. You know, national deposit savings rate sitting right around 3.3%. That's not a lot that you're earning on money. It barely even, well, probably isn't keeping up with inflation as of right now. How should those with a significant amount of savings be thinking strategically about their cash position right now?
8: So idle cash can lose opportunity. So that's a big thing when clients come in and they have, you know, 100, 200,000 just sitting in cash. We're going to kind of help them structure that to maybe we have some money market options where they're going to have it liquid. And they're going to be able to have that at their disposable. We also keep track of local credit unions and banks in town to see what their savings rates are. So we have some clients that want to have a local bank, a local representative, and we keep track of what those interest rates are. So some of them, if you go down the street from the one you're at currently, there might be a lot higher savings rate. So we do keep track of that. And then obviously you have online banks. So NerdWallet's a great one if you want to go and check, okay, what's the highest national online bank to put your money there. But a lot of our clients, when they're in retirement, they want to have a bank they can go down and grab the money and get their hands on immediately if they need it at their disposal. So we keep track of the online savings accounts, local credit union banks, and then obviously money market accounts if they've got money in brokerages or IRAs that they want at their disposal to kind of fund maybe their emergency account. So emergency funds do need structure. We don't just recommend throwing it into something and hoping that the rates are going to stay the same. We have some investments that have lower risk where they can kind of get a good competitive rate of return, and it's going to not be tied up for decades. So want to have it liquid at their disposal. And then lastly, the thing that's the most common when building income plans is you want cash that's going to match income needs. So obviously if clients come in and they both work for the federal government, they have large pensions, they have large social securities, maybe income's not a priority. They might be more of a stock investor where they're going to receive dividend income, and maybe they want to reinvest it because they don't even need the income. So for some of those clients, they have a higher risk tolerance. We're going to be more focused on growth, maybe some alternative investments. So we have some other options, but for the average retiree that's maybe got Social Security and one pension, they're going to need some structure on how do I pull enough income so I can do the things that I want, go on the trips, be with my grandkids a couple times a year if they don't live here. so that I have that money available. If the market goes up or down, it's not going to dictate me seeing my grandkids.
6: Hmm. 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
6: 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I'm Bruce Steinbrock. Reach out to the Altmaier Financial team, 800-700-8229, located in Spokane, top floor of the Davenport Tower downtown, where they do have free valet parking, also in Coeur d'Alene near the Coeur d'Alene Resort. Time to head to the mailbag in just a moment, but first up, as always, here in the final segment of the show, it's time for redneck jokes, Dave.
7: Yeah, so I'm going to say this part because there's a lot of first-time listeners.
6: That's right.
7: They hear one time, they don't understand. So, ladies and gentlemen, Jeff Foxworthy is known or tells the redneck jokes. So, as he says, I tell redneck jokes because I are one.
6: And he gave Dave special permission to talk about him on the show.
7: That's right. So, he has given me license. You can come into my office if you don't believe me and see the form that he signed. They gave me license to tell his redneck jokes. I am proud that I am the only financial show in the United States of these America. See, I sound like a redneck. And that have a license to do. Like Jeff says, there's a little redneck in all of us.
6: There you go.
7: Yep. Anyway, so here we go. So the first one is, you might be a redneck if you light cigarettes from your toaster.
6: Okay. Hopefully the toast isn't in there at the same time.
7: Yeah, that's right. It's interesting how more on shows and movies you see people with cigarettes now.
6: Yeah? Yeah. You know, that means the tobacco industry's probably paying them to put them in there.
7: Yeah, exactly. Yep. Okay. Second one, you might be a redneck if you're suspicious when your husband works late because he's unemployed.
6: I went fishing, dear.
7: And the last one, you might be a redneck if it takes two people to restrain your washing machine during spin cycles.
6: Probably overloaded the barrel. So, yeah.
7: Yes. Something like that.
6: There you go, folks. Again, a little bit of redneck in all of us. And if you want to see Dave's letter, just go to the Altmaier Financial offices and check it out.
7: And I have two pictures with them at separate times.
6: Perfect.
7: So,
6: yeah. Yes. Very nice. All right, let's go to our mailbag. First question from Ronnie in Cheney. And Dave, he says he's owned his own business for over a quarter century, 25 years. Great going, Ronnie. He says he's still going strong and wants to keep going for about 10 more years, but he might want some help in considering how to plan his retirement and build out that exit strategy. How can you help Ronnie here?
7: So since you have a business, A, and B, you've been at 25 years, so I'm going to assume that you're older. You know, you're probably in your late 50s or 60s. One of the things is you can do what's called a defined benefit or profit sharing plan. This works without going into all the details how it works, a DB plan. If you're older, it works, and if you probably have 10 or less employees, because you have to put so much in for them. But you are able to get a lot of money socked away in these. Probably the smartest thing is have these and then put a lot in there. And then later on, it gives you the ability, if you want, you can roll it out into an IRA and do a Roth conversion with that if it makes sense at that point in time. But
6: you know what you love about Ronnie's question, though?
7: Yes.
6: He said in 10 years. So he's given some runway here, right?
7: And yes,
6: always,
7: thank you.
6: The longer you have to really help somebody unwind, the better, right?
7: Yes. So now you're going to have 10 years. You can put money into this. There's a lot of things, like, you know, if it works, it works, and it works great. And sometimes things don't work. But it sounds to me, Ronnie, like you would be a good candidate for that. And we do those. We set those up for people. We actually use a third-party administrator that sets it up.
6: But, yeah, I think you've talked about on the show before, you have some other folks that you can rely on. That's their expertise, if you will.
7: Yeah.
6: And that's what's the beauty, Dave. I mean, let's face it, people come to you with a variety of ways that they're getting to retirement. The business owner, I mean, because a lot of times that's their asset, right? That's their retirement plan.
7: Yeah.
6: And making sure they do that efficiently becomes really critical, does it not?
7: Oh, yeah, absolutely. And a lot of times people aren't really aware. I mean, the only reason I know is because I'm in the business.
6: Right.
7: We do that, you know? But most people, they're like, what, huh? You can do that?
6: But wouldn't also unwinding from a business, the tax implications that could lie in that sale are big. And so really, again, having a 10-year window, a 5-year window, a 3-year window, I mean, you can really unwind it nicely.
7: Yeah. And again, like I was talking about earlier, if you get to the place, too, where you sell your business, there's some options. A lot of times when you sell a business, the new owner wants you to stick around for 3 years for the transition period for your clients and all that. So sometimes it's just more, it's more than pretty much like a cash liquidation type of approach or something. Yeah.
6: But definitely you want to get advice. And Ronnie, we love the fact that you're planning ahead. If this is you, if you have a business and you know, hey, in the next 5 years, 7 years, 10 years, I want to transition out, or maybe I can sit down and put together that plan and I could get out sooner than I even thought. Well, that's where Dave Jonathan and the team at Altmaier Financial come in. Reach out today, 800-700-8229. That's 800-700-8229. Again, located in Spokane, top floor of the Davenport Tower downtown, where they do have free valet parking, also in Coeur d'Alene near the Coeur d'Alene Resort. Jonathan, I'm going to throw this next one to you. Marcia in Spokane says, her mom is no longer interested in living in some sort of assisted living facility, and she wants to stay home as long as possible so she isn't around too many other people regularly. She says now she can take care of her mom, and she's happy to do so, but she knows there's probably going to be a time in the future where that may not be the case. So she's wondering about canceling long-term care insurance, or should she have her keep long-term care a little longer just in case things don't work out for her to be the caregiver? How would you advise somebody with this situation?
8: Yeah, so without knowing her net worth, income, what her current situation, I couldn't make one call or the other. However, I can give you some trade-offs. So it's important with the trade-offs before making a decision. So benefits of canceling, that might be immediate financial relief. So if there's really high escalated premiums, it can instantly free up cash for daily living expenses or maybe some other investments that she could invest in. And then the benefit would be reallocation of assets. So if your net worth is high enough, maybe you can decide, okay, I can self-insure, maybe out of pocket rather than pouring money into an insurance policy. Now, again, you would have to have a high enough net worth to do that. Avoidance of future hikes. Maybe we find with traditional long-term care policies, there can be subject to unpredictable and maybe steep premium increases. So maybe they increase their premiums over time and canceling removes that financial uncertainty. So that would be some of the benefit. The downside would be forfeited premiums. So unless your policy has a specific non-forfeiture rider, canceling means that you'll lose the money you've paid into the policy over the years. So there might be no refund or death benefit. Again, you'd want to contact the company that holds the long-term care. Loss of protection. So with the high cost of nursing homes and assisted livings, dropping that coverage leaves you kind of vulnerable to out-of-pocket costs that can potentially drain retirement savings. So that's, again, why they say you have to have a high enough net worth. And then potentially if you develop a health condition later, you might not be deemed insurable because maybe your health status has changed. So there are a couple quick alternatives I'll mention here. Sometimes you can scale back the benefits. So maybe you can reduce the daily, monthly benefit amount, shorten the benefit period, maybe from lifetime to 3 years. So that could be a potential change, or maybe you can increase the elimination period. And then other would be removing optional riders. So those are additional costs or features of long-term care. You can drop expensive add-ons like inflation protection. So that might be the benefit goes up every year to keep up with inflation if you're not concerned about, okay, this is enough benefit. I don't need it to go up every year. That could be a good savings. And return of premium riders, if you remove that, that can reduce the cost. So you might want to look at some of the alternatives of kind of the bells and whistles and features of it, maybe reduce those or change it if you don't want to cancel it completely.
6: Yeah, a lot of good advice there. If you want the advice of Dave and Jonathan on your situation, call 800-700-8229. Dave, we'll let you take us home on another award-winning edition of Altmaier Financial Radio.
7: Yeah, so we're talking today about mid-year check-in, right? So here's the point. The second half or the rest of the year could be a lot different in the market than where we have been the first, you know, half of the year. So there probably would be different sectors that people are heavy into that won't be so attractive, that could be losing money. So it makes sense to come in and have a portfolio stress test and get that retirement income plan put together and start working on it. And what I say that is you might be age 60, 5, 10 years away, but you want to start planning, what can I do to get the maximum income when I retire? 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And remember, retire with Altmaier. 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
9: 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Altmaier Financial Group is not permitted to offer, and no statement made during this show shall constitute tax or legal advice. Our firm is not affiliated with or endorsed by the U.S. government or any governmental agency. The information and opinions contained herein provided by third parties have been obtained from sources believed to be reliable, but accuracy and completeness cannot be guaranteed by Altmaier Financial.
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6: Well, according to a new study from Northwestern Mutual, Americans now believe they need $1.46 million to retire, quote-unquote, comfortably. That's a jump of 15% from last year's estimate. Nearly half of Americans don't even feel ready for retirement, and almost half fear they're going to outlive their savings. Gee, what a bright, sunshiny report. Easy for me to say.
7: Yeah.
6: Well, welcome to Altmaier Financial Radio with Dave and Jonathan Altmaier. I'm Bruce Steinbrock. 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
7: Always good to be with our listeners and you too, Bruce.
8: Yeah, excited to be in studio. I think we've got a good one for them this week.
6: Yeah, we really do. Dave, Northwestern Mutual, I mean, and they put this report out. But I think it's always good to get one, because last year when we talked about this Northwestern Mutual Mutual study, I mean, think about 15% less than what we were today, and that's just a snapshot of 365 days. What's your reaction to that nearly $1.5 million total to retire comfortably, if you will?
7: So what I think is that's a number for a headline just to kind of shoot for so people have something to shoot for, right? If you aim for the sky, you know, maybe you'll hit something. So, but it's not your retirement plan. You need to have a plan. And what matters is income, not the lump sum. The lump sum matters while you're accumulating years, but what matters when you retire is income, and people need income. And how's that translate to income? And then also, two people with a savings can have different retirements and based on where the income's coming in. And also, you know, with the rate of return, they can get on their income amount.
6: Yeah. You know what's interesting? It's the old adage, Dave, you can shoot for the stars and miss or aim for a pile of manure and hit.
7: Oh, that's what it is.
6: Yeah.
7: Yes.
6: But why do you think so many Americans really feel they just aren't going to be ready to retire? Why have they planted that seed in their brain?
7: Well, first, many people are guessing and not planning. The other thing, it's a scary number without a strategy, so it creates panic. So even when I see that, you know, you kind of go for yourself, you know. I'm just curious where that's at. But confidence comes from a plan, not just more money. So personally, okay, I do their multiples, and Jonathan's going to talk about that. But when it gets down to it is, okay, this is how much income that my assets are going to produce for me. So that's why you need to really have an income plan put together and know where you're at, or at least, you know, am I on track for that for 5 or 10 years out?
6: Yeah, and that's certainly the comfort of putting together that plan. And Jonathan, let's talk about just strict longevity. People are living longer. That is a statistical fact. When Social Security was first put into effect back in the late 30s, early 40s, the average lifespan was 58 for men and 62 for women. Today, you know, it's 79, 80 for men and around 84, 85 for women. So again, just look in the span of the 80 plus years we've had Social Security. So life, it's getting just longer. So that longevity and people maybe living to 100, how does living longer change things?
8: Well, overall lifestyle, like you mentioned, has grown over the years. And statistically, when individuals are born, currently a Kiplinger came out with this article saying that the expectancy at birth is 79 years, but there is data showing that once individuals reach age 65, your expected remaining lifespan can increase significantly. So for men, the average life expectancy in this Kiplinger report was saying if you've reached age 65, it moves up to age 84. And women, once they've reached age 65, that average life expectancy is 86.
6: Wow.
8: So that's a drastic shift. And then unfortunately, we've experienced this year where we've had one of the couples pass away, one of the individuals. Statistically, TIAA-CREF put out there's a 50% chance that at least one spouse will live to age 93. Hmm. So you want to have a plan for long term. Don't want to just shoot for the 79 for the average U.S. birth. Want to make sure that you have a plan if you both made it to age 65 or one of you, just to make sure, hey, I want to make sure that we don't outlive our income, that we are able to do the things we want to in retirement, visit our grandkids, and make some good memories.
6: Yeah, no kidding. Folks, just think about those stats right there. I mean, if you reach an age, then reaching a higher age is even greater. And Dave, let's unpack Social Security. You know, looking at the study from Northwestern Mutual, 1 in 3, 33%, doubt Social Security is even going to be available for them, or in some form won't be available. What do you think of this?
7: So what I think is you build a plan based on the benefits that you have, and then you can take in consideration trimming benefits as in Social Security. So, you know, they predict in 2034, whatever it is approximately in there, benefits would get trimmed 20 to 25%, let's say 20%.
6: Sure.
7: If Congress doesn't do anything. Now, we know that Congress will do something because they all want to get reelected, right?
6: Yeah, but they're going to wait till the 11th hour like they do with everything else.
7: Yeah, and then that way, then when people are desperate, then they'll say, well, we had no choice.
6: Yeah.
7: You know, we had to do this, you know. Yeah.
6: Well, but what they'll say is, well, we've been talking about this for years. We were fighting for you. Okay,
7: yes.
6: Then why didn't you do it 5 years ago?
7: Because you would have got unelected 5 years ago if you did it. So.
6: Funny how that works, isn't it?
7: Yes, uh-huh.
6: Again, we always kick a can down the road. That can doesn't resemble a can anymore, folks. Hitting a magic savings number will not pay your bills 30 years from now. But a plan that you put together today can help you pay those bills 30 years into the future. 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This is Altmaier Financial Radio with Dave and Jonathan Altmaier and Bruce Steinbrock. If you're just joining us, we're talking about a Northwestern Mutual study about how much money it would actually take for you to retire comfortably. And again, the survey this year says about $1.5 million. Now, Jonathan, there are some popular rules of thumb. The 25X rule, the 4% rule we've discussed a ton here on the show. Are these at least a good conversation starter?
8: Well, when it comes to the 25X rule, because like I said, we mentioned the 4% a few times, it's a retirement rule, the guidelines stating you need to save 25 times your annual living expenses to retire comfortably. Now, when we say your annual living expenses, we mean your retirement income expenses. So, for instance, if you anticipate maybe I need my living expenses in retirement to be $60,000 per year, then you'd need a nest egg of $1.5 million because you'd take $60,000 times 25. So really what it is, it's a mathematical inverse of the 4% rule, which dictates with the 4% rule, okay, we're withdrawing 4% of our starting portfolio per year during retirement.
6: Hmm. Well, hopefully you get some growth along there, right?
8: Yeah.
6: But if folks, again, they're just called rules of thumb. Again, maybe they at least start the conversation for you. Dave, let's talk about the risks for people who don't come in, don't get that plan, don't seek advice, and they live by rules of thumb. What could they run into later in retirement?
7: Yeah, so things can change in retirement. A person's health, unexpected expenses. So it's just not just plain, simple, easy. But your retirement is unique. So you deserve a plan that you can change as your life goes on. So you want to be able to have the flexibility to have, if I need more money, I have the ability to get that.
6: Yeah. And that's obviously what you're going to sit down and really dig into with them. Let's talk about that real personalized retirement plan, because I think, you know, some people think, okay, well, it's like a tax return. You're just filling in some boxes and you plug this in and, you know, you hit an enter key and everything spits it out. But that's not the way it happens. Yes, you're entering data, but it's their data. It's not some made up data. And then you put that plan before them, and does this feel comfortable? And if they say, well, in this area, we want to do this, and so we might need a little more there, and then you go back to work and you put it together. A real customized plan, what does that look like? What does that feel like for people listening to the show today?
7: Yeah, so that's putting a plan together. So you need to be able to turn on your savings to have a reliable, lasting income stream that's going to keep up with inflation. The other thing is you want to stress test your portfolio. So take your existing plan and, okay, if we stress test it, is it going to, you know, be able to keep growing for 30 years? So if there's another like 2008, 2009, because there's a chance there's going to be some massive correction in the next 30 years, right? So how's that going to affect things? The other thing is account for your health care and then paying taxes and possible Social Security changes. And speaking of taxes, you want to be able to come up with a way, okay, what are some ways we can reduce our taxes? What are some, you know, strategies? Like, we use our strategic Roth integration, so you can get a number to put with that. And then that way, the scary number that you have, or this maze or gray area out there, you can feel much more confident that you have a good, clear, confident plan.
6: Yeah, and that is the key, folks. 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
6: I've been thinking about something that keeps probably a lot of you up at night. You probably spent 30, maybe 40 years working and building your nest egg. 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This is Altmaier Financial Radio with Dave and Jonathan Altmaier and Bruce Steinbrock. 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Two locations, Spokane, top floor of the Davenport Tower downtown, where they do have free valet parking, and in Coeur d'Alene near the Coeur d'Alene Resort. All right, Dave, I'm going to start with you. I know it feels setting the scene like that, market crash or inflation or all of this, but it's real life. And, I mean, you've been doing this for a long time, and people – they treat it like they're walking a tightrope, and you're like, hey, let's take the tightrope out of it. Let's give us a little more runway to work on. So how are retirees really supposed to navigate all that is coming their way?
7: Well, you know, as the saying goes, life happens.
6: Yes, it does.
7: And here's the thing. I remember my first multimillionaire client. I was probably 25, age 25 in the business.
6: Yeah.
7: And he would say, preparation is key to success.
6: And yeah, and you're hearing that from a guy who obviously probably had dotted his I's and crossed his T's rather well.
7: Yeah. And this guy was worth, I mean, you know, $4 or $5 million. Sure. I mean, this is clear back in the day. And here's the thing, if you have in your plan, you prepare for something, then you're going to be okay. If you just brush something aside and say, well, if the market crashes, we just, you know, ride it out, baby. Well, yeah, that sounds good, but it's not too fun for the baby at the time.
6: Yeah, not exactly.
7: So now you're not only losing money, but it's accelerating because you're pulling money out on top of it. And you don't want to be pulling money out at the worst time. So one of the things sometimes people go, well, okay, what we're going to do is we're going to put bonds in. Well, traditionally, you know, oh, I put 40% of it in bonds. Bonds was the way to handle volatility in the market.
6: Right.
7: Well, if you look at the 20-year Treasury bond ETF, the last 5 years, it's down over 36%. Okay? That's down 36% over the last 5 years, and we had one down year in the stock market, 2022. So I don't think that's going to get you to the promised land, okay? So you have to think different. And you're thinking as times change and products come along that change. So you can't really go by that anymore. You know, we had somebody in last week and they were with one of these. If I said the name, everybody would recognize it. But they deal with them, you know, over the phone. They're not local. And you know, they really wanted a plan. Mm-hmm. Well, we ran a portfolio stress test, and they'd done well, okay? Well, I'll tell you why they did well, because they were at a what we call a 90 risk. Now, and just to put that in perspective, the S&P, the stock market, is at a 72% risk. So they had them really
6: they had the gas pedal to the floor.
7: Yeah, they were almost, you know, over the ski tips. And the problem is if we have a correction,
6: those ski tips are pointed in the wrong direction.
7: Yeah, and guess what they're going to tell them for the next 5 years? You can't take any money out. We got to recover. We got to let this thing grow. And that's not an income plan. So you've got to address volatility in the market. You can't use the same old, you know, they're not all tried and true.
6: Right.
7: So the bond market hasn't performed like it's done traditionally. So, yeah, that's the thing.
6: Yeah, no doubt. And so, Jonathan, I want to bring you into this as well because, you know, the darned if you do, darned if you don't. But if someone who's already retired, and as Dave was just talking about, you get a 30% drop and you're pulling money out, I mean, it, and you don't have a plan, I mean, that's when people really panic. And then that's when they're, you know, they come, they don't just come walking into Altmaier Financial, they come sprinting into Altmaier Financial and say, hey, my shoebox is on fire, help me.
8: So you still have to pay your bills. So you're forced to, yeah, so they come collect it.
6: They
8: so,
6: do.
8: So you're forced to sell shares at the worst possible time. So that's why we, when clients come in and they have a certain asset amount and maybe they're 99% in stocks, that's going to work out fine if they have three pensions, Social Security, rental income, and they don't really need to touch it. But there's a large majority of our clients where maybe they retired at 60, they're waiting to take Social Security at 62. They're pulling, you know, their income, majority of it, out of their investments. So they don't really want to be forced to sell in a down market. So when you're

0: had. If we had another 2008, 2009, they would have lost 60%.
1: Oh, my gosh.
0: So that's like, we're talking a lot of money, folks. Mm. And the thing is they didn't have a clue that they're at risk because they just show them like, oh, look at how, you know, how much we've made the last couple of years or whatever.
1: Yeah, but if you're 70, and there's not a lot of time to make it back up when you lose it.
0: Now, they were in their 50s, but still. They're at the place where they're going to start taking income. He's going to retire. So on the other hand, our returns were pretty close to theirs. However, do you remember, Jonathan, what were they like at a 20?
2: Their goal, their objective was going to be 15%. So they didn't want to lose more than 15% in a correction. Yeah. So we were able to come under that threshold by about 2% under that, so at 13. So they were really, really pleased with that. And they had a large sum of money, so they didn't have to be aggressive on all of it. Mm-hmm. You know, we still had a portion designed for growth, long-term dividends, still going to get reinvested where they don't have to touch it. But we kind of built a chassis or a portion of that where we can kind of pull consistent income that's designed for that and still allow them liquidity if they have an emergency.
1: Folks, now, and that's obviously provided as an example of what can be done. But again, you need to come in and see Dave, Jonathan, and the team. 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This is Altmaier Financial Radio with Dave and Jonathan Altmaier and Bruce Steinbrock. You know, there's a big difference between building wealth and preserving wealth. You were just talking about this, Dave. Let's talk about the separation of, you know, there are financial professionals and they're, you said it earlier, they're worried about grow your money. They don't look for off ramps. Their whole blinders are on is grow your money. And how do people miss this distinction that there is a difference between what you do and what somebody else does?
0: Well, I can tell you this, none of those will run a plan like we do, where it shows taking income out of your portfolio and different Social Security, if you got a pension, whatever, how much you're taking out of your investment portfolio. And that's the thing, because they're going to say, oh, you're going to pull out, you know, 6%, but that's great because you're going to make 12%. So you put that all together and you're going to be okay. But you brought up earlier sequence of returns. Yeah. So if you have a market correction early on, that sets that whole plan backwards eventually. So I'm not here to scare people, but do you really think we're going to go 20, 30 years without a market crash and with everything that's going on in this world and with this country and its debt and interest rates? And it's like, if you don't have to have that big of risk and still have a really good, healthy rate of return, then why do it? And then, because I'm going to tell you, the emotions really take over once there's a market correction. I probably, of all the people that come in, I probably could say there's probably 5% and they're guys that could probably weather that. But their wives couldn't. But
1: I was going to say, if they're married, they aren't talking to their wives about that.
0: That they can mentally, you know. But when you're getting your statement and stuff, and then you're thinking about your future, I've been through two market crashes. I just know how it works. Mm-hmm. And after the first one, I said, I got to change. There's got to be a better way for people to deal with this.
1: Yeah, there's so much to think of, folks. And is your portfolio scheduled to weather the storm? And it's why Dave and Jonathan want to sit down in the controlled, comfortable environment. They have two locations here in Eastern Washington and Northern Idaho. In Davenport Tower, downtown Spokane, they're in the top floor. They have free valet parking. Again, you can have a latte, whatever. In fact, they employ former baristas who help greet you at the front desk. So they're experts at making whatever you want to drink, but also located in Coeur d'Alene near the Coeur d'Alene Resort.
0: Bruce, let me tell you, it turned out that way. They were baristas. I didn't drive around town and think about the best baristas there were and offered them a job.
1: Well, sometimes, though, you find the best help when it's right in front of you, right?
0: You can.

0: 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I mean, they would be a good employee to work.
1: Here's my business card. 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
1: Well, we've been talking today about terrifying retirement tightrope, trying to grow your money without risking everything that you've saved. 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All right, Dave, it may sound a little too good to be true, but let's talk about this boosting our income, no market risk involved, or, you know, much less market risk involved. What are we talking about here?
0: Well, you know, think of your nest egg as a bucket with small leaks around the bottom, like drip, drip.
1: Okay.
0: And then you think of, okay, how are we going to seal up those drips?
1: Those leaks, yeah.
0: Yeah, you got, there's unnecessary taxes and excessive fees. Now, let me mention fees, because I feel this is one thing that we do a really good job at. If you go to the grocery store, okay, ask the audience, when you go to the grocery store, do you walk down the aisle and just start kind of grabbing stuff that looks good? Oh, that looks good to eat. I'll put that in. I'll get that in.
1: Never go to the store hungry, Dave. You'll pick everything.
0: Yes.
3: Or with children.
0: Yes.
1: Oh, no, they put stuff in the basket that you didn't even know you wanted.
0: Yeah. Or, you know, or do you go through and you're going, like, consciously keeping track of, okay, this is, you know.
1: Oh, no, I might have my wife
0: I might have to bend over and look at the price on the bottom, because everything at eye level is about the most expensive stuff. It's just. I mean,
1: hey,
0: my dad,
1: supermarkets are smart that way.
0: Yeah, my dad was in the grocery business before he went to Union Gospel Mission. I can tell you, everything they put at eye level is not going to be the cheapest.
1: It's going to be the name brand.
0: Reason, yeah, and there's a reason they put the milk in the very back, because that's kind of, oh, we need a gallon of milk, we'll run in. But how many items are you going to go buy on your way to the milk?
1: Quite a few.
0: So there's a lot of, you know. Marketing.
1: It's called strategic placement, Dave.
3: That's why Costco has their chicken in the very back, because they know you have to go buy the life jackets and the random stuff that you weren't planning on buying that day.
0: Yeah.
3: The electric shaver.
0: Yeah.
1: Costco, and I walked out $500 later.
0: Yeah. Yeah, look how much money I'm saving.
1: I've got a card.
0: You know, Costco, it's interesting. You were talking about the pandemic, mm-hmm. and I read this. What kept them going well during the pandemic? People with money, people that were financially well off. So when you think of Costco, it's not necessarily like it's like, I'm going to say Walmart, you know, or something like that. Like sure. It's the cheapest. They have good value and they have very good prices on some things, and they admit on other things it's not. So, but the thing about Costco, I don't know why I'm promoting them, but I'm not. But anyway, if you don't like it, you can take it back.
1: Oh,
0: you
1: yeah.
0: know?
1: Yeah.
0: Except for electronics. So,
1: satisfaction guaranteed, you know? Right?
0: Yeah. So,
1: well, yeah.
0: Anyway.
1: But see, again, folks, Dave and Jonathan and the team at Altmaier Financial want you to have an enjoyable experience, but they want you to have the experience that you need. It's yours. The plan that they're going to design is around you. It's your situation. It's not cookie cutter. It's not the portfolio that they offered the people yesterday or that they're going to offer tomorrow. It's your specific portfolio. And Jonathan, taxes are one of those things that eat away all the time at one end or the other of our portfolio, and then there are fees. So what about the income side that we need to inform people about?
3: So we mentioned Social Security previously. So many people think that's just a simple decision. So when I file, it's time to file, no more of it. So we help couples. We help married couples come in, and we kind of time different things and have income sources coming. Sometimes you might take a spousal benefit, defer your benefit. So that can be helpful if you have a lower income. That can be helpful. So if you don't have a ton of income sources, it might make sense to defer Social Security, let that keep growing at that guaranteed 8%. Social Security is just not another check. It's one of those most valuable assets that you own. So again, it also is predictable. So inflation adjusted income, that doesn't bounce around with the stock market. So that's another good feature of it. And the more we look at it and the more we kind of dive into Social Security, the more essential expenses you can cover with guaranteed income. If you know that's coming in next month, next month, next month. So there's going to be less pressure on your investment portfolio. So we do factor that into our planning. We want to not just throw it in there real quick. We want to run a couple different strategies, helping a family member. They're retiring in the near future. So we run different strategies of if you take yours now, delay your spouse's. If you take the wife's and defer yours till this age, then if you pass away, they don't get 82.5% of your benefit. They receive 100% of the benefit. So there's a lot that goes into that. We don't want to just move past that.
1: Folks, again, 800-700-8229. Reach out today. Start the conversation with Dave, Jonathan, and the team. 800-700-8229. And Dave, let's talk about fees.
0: Before you get into fees, there's one thing I was thinking when you were talking about taxes.
1: Oh, yeah.
0: So we run the strategic Roth integration plan.
1: Yeah.
0: We ran one. Person had $2 million in IRAs, what we call qualified money, okay? Mm-hmm. We used the strategic Roth integration, and this is over a 20-year span. They were able, instead of having $2 million at their death, they would have $4 million. That's a $2 million savings. If you had a choice between giving $2 million to the government or to your neighbor even, what would you do? Now, when I say that, that is not to be confused with some people that live in the Great Lakes area that get $2 million from the government and then share it with their neighbors. Anyway, so that was a joke. Okay.
1: Yeah, I think the drummer went out back.
3: Is there truth in it or just a joke? You decide.
1: Yeah, we report, you decide.
0: But yes.
1: Let's talk about fees, though, Dave. You know, I think some people don't understand fees. And, you know, they see 1.5, they see 2. It all sounds like a small amount, but is it that tiny?
0: Yes, it is. And Here is a study Vanguard did.
1: Oh, okay.
0: It's really kind of interesting.
1: It's on fees?
0: It includes fees.
1: Okay, nice.
0: Okay. So this is, you know, one of those things we talk about outdated is the 4% rule.
1: Right.
0: And they say, oh, just take 4% out and you're okay.
1: Yeah,
0: okay.
1: And that was created by William Bingham, a former rocket scientist, back in 1990. That's several decades ago.
0: Yeah. Anyway, they came out with this study and they said if you needed income to last 40 years for both of you, you had a 53.7% odds, okay?
1: Mm-hmm.
0: Okay, then at 50 years, it was 36%.
1: Mm-hmm.
0: Okay, 36% success. Now, if you had no fees, obviously, you got 36%. If you had 0.6 basis points, 60 basis points, so that's less than 1%,
1: mm-hmm.
0: It lowered your odds of success in half from 36 to 16. And if you were at 1%, which a lot of like 401ks, it reduced your odds of success at 8.6%. So you go from 36 to 8.6 just because that's what the fees do. Now imagine, you know, what your fees are going to do to your overall portfolio if we're talking, you know, 1.5-2%.
1: But we're also talking 20 or 30 years.
0: Yes, we're talking 20, 30 years. And when we put a plan together, we're going to deal with the volatility, make sure you're going to be successful. But my point is, with their study, once you started adding fees in, and we include that in ours, it really affects your chances of success.
1: Yeah, go ahead, John.
3: And that's like Dave was saying, that's factored in, baked into the numbers. So we want to run net numbers after fees. So when we're running through, we're not showing you what it was with the performance. And then you have to assume, oh, I need to take this off and factor that in. We're going to run it conservatively under how it's performed minus the fee, because that's how you're going to interpret it when you're looking at the page. This is how much is left in my portfolio. You're not going to think, but I have to take this out. So it's important that we're transparent and factoring in fees, because that is a part of investing long term.
1: Well, and again, folks, if you have to ask the fee, then, you know, again, they're playing what feels like, and I'm just going to say, a shadow game. And Dave and Jonathan, they want to be up front. I mean, just like they said, they want to explain it to you. And if you don't understand, explain it to you until you do. Because, again, they want to be transparent with all of it. So reach out to Dave, Jonathan, and the team and start the conversation about building your retirement plan today. 800-782-29. 800-782-29 for Altmaier Financial. And either one of you, we'll wrap up this segment with this. If someone gets this right and they're reducing how much they really need to pull from their portfolio year after year, it gives investments, the assets that they still need to grow, a better chance of lasting. Is that fair?
3: So every dollar of predictable income is going to be one less dollar you need to pull from your investments. So we want to factor in all that guaranteed income, all of those sources, and have some predictable income built into your plan. Because the concept of flooring your expenses with guaranteed income sources, we don't have any clients that don't like that. You have client come in with $10 million, $5 million. You're telling them this is the guaranteed portion of your expenses. This is we're going to pull from your investment. We're very transparent in that. And all of our clients, no matter their net worth amount or how much they're investing, they want to have that drawn out for them. They want to take that home so they know this is what the plan is. And when I come back in a year, if I come back in 6 months, this is what we've built and this is how it functions.
1: Folks, no need to navigate it alone when you have people that do this for a living. Dave, Jonathan, and the team at Altmaier Financial, which includes CPA Aaron Williams. Now, Aaron is his own CPA firm, but he is also in the Davenport Tower in downtown Spokane. And if you're in Coeur d'Alene, they can put him to work with you there as well. But again, they want to give you all of the tools necessary to build a successful retirement portfolio. 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
1: 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I'm Bruce Steinbrock. We appreciate the Inland Northwest listening along with us today. 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Before we dive into your questions, we love our listener questions. Get a chance to dive into the mailbag. Dave, it's time for redneck jokes.
0: Yes. So I tell these redneck jokes because Bruce can't. Bruce does not have a license with Jeff Foxworthy.
1: I just
0: However, ladies and gentlemen, Bruce does a lot of PR work with big names, so he gets to meet Dave Ramsey and all these guys, Coach K in the back. So anyway.
1: Yeah, it's only, okay. It's only in the back of the stage, not out front.
0: Yeah. He doesn't get to announce him. He gets to walk out after they walk out.
1: Yes, so exactly.
0: Anyway, yes, anyway. Okay, here we go. You might be a redneck if your name depends on who's asking.
1: Now that can happen around home. Your wife says something to you. Who's asking?
0: So I got to tell you. So I had this friend, right? He had, you know, kid was in high school and they had a party over at their house when they were out of town. Then he finds out about it. So then he calls the parents the next day, right?
1: Mm-hmm.
0: And so this one he calls and the kid answers and he goes, yes, is Fred there? And he goes, no, he's not. And he goes, Murph. Anyway, so there's your bonus redneck joke.
1: There you go. There
0: I just
1: go.
0: Thought that was funny.
1: That is good.
0: Okay, the next one is, you might be a redneck if visiting your next door neighbor involves a white flag.
1: I'm here in peace.
0: Yes. And the last one, you might be a redneck if the vegetable drawers in your fridge are filled with beer.
1: Well, that's a vegetable, isn't it?
0: Yeah.
1: Maybe at some point in time of its life it was.
0: Yeah, right.
1: But then again, there's a little bit of redneck in all of us.
0: Yes.
1: Yes. Uh-huh. All right, first question, we're going to go to Peggy in Spokane Valley, and Jonathan, I'll pose this one to you. She says, I'm quite a few years away from retirement, but I have no idea what my savings target should be. How much might I need to have saved so I can retire comfortably? Boy, you probably get this question two or three times a week at least.
3: Yeah, so we'll build out a few different plans and a few different targets for individuals when they come into our office. the biggest piece is going to be how much income do you plan on taking out in retirement, or what does that comfortable retirement income look like for you? Some individuals might come in and say, hey, you know, $6,000 a month, great, comfortable retirement. I have no debt. I have no mortgage, no expenses. So that's, you know, $6,000 is living large. You might have other individuals that want $10,000 to $12,000 a month. So first off, you're going to want to kind of have a realistic target of that. What's my comfortable retirement look like? And then from that point, we can kind of calculate out and figure out how much net worth you're going to need, what rate of return, how much risk is going to fit your risk tolerance. Because obviously, if you want to pull a giant percentage out every year, you're not going to have a lot of volatility in it. So there's some different factors. The individuals who tend to not need as much income and have a lot of guaranteed income are going to be probably more aggressive. They might have it in dividend stocks. They might have it in the market. They might be investing. We see a lot of individuals coming in with a pretty set income right now in AI stocks or something, where they're saying, we're looking at the next 10, 20 years and just wanting this to compound. So again, figuring that out coming in, then we can kind of reverse engineer that. And sometimes we'll run one at 6,000, for example, or 8,000 a month, and kind of let you know this is what your likelihood or potential assets could look like in the future. So there's always a big difference depending on that income amount.
1: Yeah. And a lot to think about there, folks. If you want to have that conversation, nice, comfortable atmosphere of Altmaier Financial in Spokane or Coeur d'Alene, just reach out today, 800-700-8229. Dave, next question comes from Alan in Post Falls. And Alan's been listening to the show for a while, and he's heard us talk about, you know, other folks that have rental properties. And he's kind of dabbling at it right now, but he's wondering, are rental properties a good source of income for my retirement plan?
0: So first of all, Alan, I see that you're in Post Falls, Idaho. So Idaho is better than Washington State for rental properties based on what I hear and the laws and everything else. So if you know what you're doing and you're able to make your own repairs and someone has the right personality, or if you can find a good company that rents them out, we have clients that are very successful at it. They come in, they say, we don't want all our money in rental, you know, income, rentals. But yeah, they can be good, but, you know, they take work. But if that's something, you know, that you think you'd like to do, I mean, you always start with one, right? So,
1: try and get
0: a good renter. You know, what I've seen people do, if they get a good renter, they give them a good deal so they can just stay in there for a long, long time and they don't have to worry about things. They're not calling in the middle of the night in the winter, you know.
1: You know, Dave, there are some where, I mean, let's face it, rentals are not for the faint of heart, because you do have, I mean, something breaks in the middle of the night, your renter is going to call you, right?
0: Yeah.
1: Especially if you're in the residential renting. If you're in the business rent, I mean, if something breaks, you're still going to get a call. But, you know, heating and air, replacing HVAC isn't cheap on a building, water issues, anything in there. There are some ways, you know, maybe you partner with somebody or do that so that you share the expense. But I think it's certainly a good conversation to sit down with you and the team.
0: Yeah.
1: Mm-hmm. Yeah. So reach out today.
0: Yeah, absolutely.
1: 800-700-8229 if you want to talk about those and other things all pertaining to retirement. All right, Dave, let's go to Teresa in Liberty Lake.
0: Yeah.
1: Teresa says, if I'm retiring in the next 5 years or so, is it more important to max out the contributions to my retirement accounts, or should I focus more on building up my emergency fund? And this, I think, becomes a real question. You know, and I don't know if Teresa's single, but, you know, let's just say she is for conversation's sake. I'd say it's real. I mean, when you're the only one saving for you, saving whatever you're saving is key. But how do you help someone differentiate what's the better path, whether it's, you know, building up that emergency fund or the extra fund, or, you know, putting money towards your, let's say, 401k?
0: So I would say this, you need to build for your emergency fund, but you necessarily might not have to put it in the bank.
1: Mm-hmm.
0: So if it's in your 401k, you could take something for an emergency fund and be a little more conservative with it. You'd mentioned, or you want to retire in 5 years. Mm-hmm. If you're over age 59 and a half, if you had an emergency, you could take what's called an in-service distribution. We do that, manage those all the time with rollovers and that sort of thing. So you could take that money for emergency out of there. And if you don't need it for emergency, then it's in your 401k and growing.
1: You know, a lot to think about and unpack there, Dave, but it's,
0: yeah.
1: You know, what you love is that, and you can tell Teresa's been listening to the show because she's saying, you know, the next 5 years or so. So she's hearing you talk about planning ahead and trying to, again, give yourself a runway to retirement. That's key, is it not? Just being able to really spend 5 years to plan?
0: Sure. And the other thing that I just probably showed you is by using a person that works in income and, you know, 401ks and stuff, they know all the nuances. They know every possible source that you wouldn't think. Most people are just going to think, oh, I got to put this emergency in a CD or something like that.
1: Right.
0: So that's the advantage with somebody. They have all the different tools and ideas and stuff.
1: A lot to unpack and think about there, folks. Reach out to Dave Jonathan and the team, 800-700-8229. Again, located top floor of the Davenport Tower downtown, where they do have free valet parking, also in Coeur d'Alene, near the Coeur d'Alene Resort. And we thank our listeners for their great questions today. And Dave, we'll let you take us home on another award-winning edition of Altmaier Financial Radio.
0: Yeah, so we start out the show today, and Americans think they now need $1,460,000 in retirement savings to be able to get through retirement. And we were talking about what's more important is what's that produce for income. And that's why you need an income plan put together, because those things can really change depending on the rates of return that you can get for retirement without high risk, right? Without much risk. 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So give me a call, 1-800-700-8229. That's 800-700-8229. Thanks for listening. It's an honor that you do. And remember, retire with Altmaier. 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
13: Hey, always great to be with you, Bruce, and our listening audience.
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12: 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All right, Dave, you know, for years, tech has been, I think, thought of as a guaranteed winner. Now, that's coming after the 2002 tech wreck. But since then, it's obviously raced forward.
13: Where the NASDAQ went from 5,000 to 2,000.
12: Yeah.
13: Or 1,500.
12: That was a brutal time.
13: I still remember listening. I was in an airport, and it was just coming down, coming down. They said, well, 2,000 is the key here, and then it went below it, you know. It's like, it's always, oh, I got to do that, you know.
12: Oh, my gosh. You know, the so-called Magnificent Seven, Alphabet, Amazon, Apple, Meta, Microsoft, NVIDIA, and Tesla – well, they have lost an average of 11% thus far this year. Let's talk about what's going on.
13: Yeah, so the market's questioning the massive spending on AI infrastructure, and investors are concerned that AI might replace existing software companies rather than enhance them. And that's a real thing. It's about repricing the risk. So investors see the tech sector as risky as opposed to stable, what you were kind of talking about earlier. So this sector hasn't seen this in a long time. So relying on past performance in the technology sector has become a dangerous strategy for retirees.
12: Thus, we always have a disclaimer. Past performance is not indicative of future results.
13: Yeah. And you know what? It might keep going up, but this is just what a lot of people are concerned about, and, you know, analysts are saying this too.
12: Well, and we have our director of wealth here. You know, Jonathan, many people don't even realize how much tech is in their portfolio. In fact, data shows that in some of the largest actively managed mutual funds used inside of 401k plans, technology and communications make up 38%, more than a third of that portfolio. What happens if a retiree and this sector is a part of it, and it stays down?
14: So depending on how you're invested and if it's left unaddressed, so obviously you'd want to address 38% of it. What we're talking about is if there's a prolonged slump in technology that could permanently wipe out your ability to generate reliable income. So when massive tech companies pull back, which we've seen it happen over the years, it can create kind of this gravitational drag that's going to pull down the entire S&P 500. So a lot of times you'll see some of these techs drop off, and that will have a negative effect on the S&P 500. So for far too many retirees, they're passive investors who simply do not realize the hidden dangers in their asset mix. So they want to make sure that you understand what's invested in the portfolios, how much risk you have. So that's why we obviously do a stress test for individuals coming in, making sure whatever they have, whether that's a 401k, 403b, maybe that's a 401k, 457, you got a 403b if it's a nonprofit, or maybe your IRAs, brokerage accounts. So we want to take a look at everything and see, okay, your overall portfolio, how much tech, how much growth investments are in your portfolio.
12: Yeah, a lot to think of. 800-700-8229. And Dave, let's talk about how important it is to change our mindset, especially now with some of this volatility going on.
13: Yeah, so sometimes when you've seen things go, it's easy to shift and put everything in there and put the, you know, pedal to the metal. But no more growth at all costs. That's what we call a growth at all costs. So the old rules are simply riding the tech wave may be behind us. So the key is to have true diversification. Here's the thing. Sometimes you're already going to have exposure to certain things. you know, thing now is, oh, I want to get into, you know, SpaceX IPO. Well, the interesting thing now, they changed the rules that now big funds can get in, you know, like 15 days after an IPO. So there's certain things that you're going to already be exposed to it, like a, you know, NASDAQ 100 or even some of the stuff like Tesla's into, that they're in the S&P 500. But waiting for the market to magically recover is, that's not where you want to be if there's a crash. So you want to, you need to have true diversification.
12: Yeah. And that's why Dave and Jonathan focus on it a lot for you folks. 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They're located in the top floor of the Davenport Tower downtown Spokane, where they do have free valet parking, also in Coeur d'Alene near the Coeur d'Alene Resort. If you're just joining us, we're talking about how the AI boom is bringing sweeping changes to the tech sector and how the shift in the market could permanently impact your retirement savings. Now, I want your reaction, and really, I think both of you, I'll start with you, Dave. William Bingham is the guy that created the 4% rule back in the 90s. By the way, it's 30 years ago. So think about that. And he shared recently and adjusted his own allocation, reducing equity exposure and shifting away from certain sectors, including technology. What should we make of William Bingham doing this?
13: Well, that should kind of tell you that here's the thing. Things change. And so maybe with the traditional 4%, a lot of times it's just kind of been set and locked and left there. So I would say that there's one person that's concerned about tech. And a lot of times with the 4% rule now, keep this in mind, this is to take income out.
12: Right.
13: So now this is not just growth. It's, okay, I'm getting to the point where I want to take income out. So by what he's doing would tell me he thinks at some point in time, tech's going to have a big correction. And if you're taking a 4% out, that's going to reduce your income.
12: Yeah.
13: So, you know, that's how I would take that. So
12: what about you, Jonathan? We've talked about
13: too much volatility.
12: Yeah. I mean, we've talked about this 4% rule for a long time on the show.
14: So we run everybody's objective for income goals. So some individuals are going to want a really, really high income goal and they want to pull more out of their 401k than others. We have individuals, one I was working with this morning, he has a pension. He's got Social Security. They both have two hefty Social Securities. So the withdrawal from the taxable qualified plans, 401k, is just not an objective of his because he doesn't want to pay a ton in taxes. So a lot of it's going to depend on your current income tax, how much that's going to be, what the withdrawal rates are. There's going to be some other factors of what your other income sources are. So we have individuals, sometimes they'll want to take a 4% withdrawal, but they have millions of dollars. So it's not going to be too much of a problem for them. We have other individuals with $500,000 to $800,000. They have one small Social Security. They don't have any other dependable pension income. So we're maybe going to be a little more conservative in that projection, go below that 4% threshold. So a lot of it depends on your risk tolerance and what income objective and income sources you have.
12: Yeah. And Dave, speaking of risk, you know, we talk about it on the show quite often, that sequence of return risk, and that can come into play when trends like this are going on. Explain again the sequence of returns and why, if you're heavily involved in tech and it drops drastically, how it could really cost you twice.
13: Yeah. So here's the thing with sequence of returns. It's, I'm trying to put it in the simplest terms.
12: Sure.
13: When does a correction happen? So if you're in here and you're in the market and it's, you know, growing, and you don't have a correction for 12 years, well, guess what? That account value has grown pretty high. Now, when we're talking about sequence of returns, we're talking about taking income out, okay? So now if we have one in 3 years or 1 or 2 years, that can really do some damage to your future income. So let's say the market drops in half and you're taking out 4 or 5% of your portfolio. Oh, well, guess how much you get to take out next year compared to this year. And sometimes if you're ahead of it, okay, let's say you got your job and you're pumping money in there. And, you know, if I retire at this age, that's okay, but I really like it, my job, and I don't really care if there's a crash and, you know, I keep working another 4 years to get it back to where it was. Okay, well, that's not too many people I know, but if that's, you know, your philosophy, okay. But I would say, why do that when you don't have to?
12: Yeah, no kidding.
13: Why do you want to keep working, and what guarantees that you're going to be, you know, healthy and mentally, you know, with it in 2 years? So, but that's what happens is if, imagine this, retiring, and then a year after that, you have a correction in the market. Okay, what's that going to do to your portfolio?
12: But that's why working with a financial professional like you and Jonathan and the team at Altmaier Financial is so key. You can explain all this and make sure that people have their bases covered.
13: Yeah, and you know, there's different with actually working with somebody than somebody just that you don't, okay?
12: Sure.
13: And then they go, no offense, but you listen to a person on the radio and you don't work with that person. They can say anything. And so you go and do it. And let's say you lose half your money. I mean, there's no accountability there. I mean, that person doesn't know you, you know, from the turnips in the hole. So that's why it's important to have a person that deals with income that's, you know, you're going to go and do it, you know, annual income.
12: Right. Yeah. And folks, this is based on a retirement income plan. Yes, when you're in your 30s and 40s, you want that money to grow, grow, grow. Early 50s, same thing. 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
12: Thanks for joining us on Altmaier Financial Radio with Dave and Jonathan Altmaier and Bruce Steinbrock. Let's talk about something that keeps a lot of people up at night. Your parents, your grandparents, well, they retired with a pension. That was a guaranteed check every single month for the rest of their lives while they were with us. Now, the company handled the investing. They managed the risk. And your folks and your grandparents, well, they just put the check in the bank. Sounds pretty good, right? The old three-legged stool was in effect. I got Social Security, I had a pension, I had some personal savings. The world was nice. Then in the 80s, the 401k was created, and all of a sudden, company said, oh, well, I can just put a little match in there, and my ability to manage that fund ends right then and there. Yes, well, sign me up for that. So the world has gone that way for most Americans. And here's the question. If the pension disappears, what exactly replaces it? And what if it's not enough? And, you know, guys, I know this is something you unwind with folks all the time, but you know, you're starting to see more of me, right? I graduated college in 89, started working, and I have saved in a 401k my entire career. So the closer I get to 65, more of me's, more of that end of the baby boom and more of the Gen X are coming to you going, here's my 401k. How do I make it work for the rest of my life? How do you help them unwind it?
13: Well, one of the things is you were talking about the three-legged stool that you used to have a pension. People,
12: now it's a pogo stick, Dave.
13: Yeah, right. Exactly. Some people do, but most people don't. So here's the thing. That means you've got Social Security. Well, for income purposes, that's generally not enough for probably 90% of the people that come in to see us. They need additional monthly income that's sustainable, that's dependable, that they know that's going to get deposited, you know, like a paycheck each month. So where's that going to come from? And so we like to use protected income sources. This is going to be something that's not going to be based on, it's not going to go up and down like the stock market does. Stock market's a great place to put your money for growth, to address inflation, that sort of thing. But it's not a great place to go for dependable income. And sometimes people say, well, you know, what about bonds? Yeah, well, what about bonds? The last 4 years is the bond market has been bad. You would have lost money. So, you know, that used to be there, but now we're in a different world and things change. I mean, even people out there like Ray Dalio, they're not using the same old, you know, put, you know, 40% into bonds and 60% into stocks. They're doing things differently. And they come up with the same amounts for income or different to address those that we've been using for the last 3 or 4 years. So things change. You can't just keep it the same old way because, I mean, we're in a different world now. We have a huge national deficit. And ever since President Biden weaponized the dollar on Russia when they invaded Ukraine, now all these kind of bad character countries are saying, hey, we don't want the U.S. dollar anymore. We're not going to buy that. They've been dumping it because they feel like, hey, if they get upset with us, you know, they're just going to seize it and we're going to be out. So, you know, it's not attractive like it was once.
12: Sure.
13: You know, something that you can just print away, is that really what you want your retirement to be based on? So you got to have something that's going to be consistent that you can, you know, depend on.
14: A lot of our retirees who come in and have majority of their money in the 401k, so yeah, we're very familiar with that. They kind of might have a false sense of security because they'll look at this target date. So they'll see, hey, I'm in a plan that it's a 2030 plan with whatever fund family. They're all out there. And they might think, okay, well, when I retire right before 2030, I'm now in a 2030 plan, so I'm going to be in a conservative plan. That's not always the case. We run the analytics. We run the stock bond ratio. Whenever you're looking at 2025, 2030, some of those that are coming up in the next couple of years, they're still going to be in a higher stock portfolio than bond. 9 times out of 10. I'm still yet to find one that when you're going through running it, it's going to be a really high income plan based. So sometimes retirees, when they come in, they go, oh, I've got that, you know, lower risk one that's based on the year I'm retiring. And then we show them, hey, this is how much you could lose during different periods of volatility. But we might show them how much they could have lost during COVID, how much they could have lost in 2022. Also, when inflation went really sky high, how that would affect their bond or income portfolio. So we don't just focus on things that have happened decades ago. We'll be looking at what's happened in the last 5, 10 years, because like Dave said, things have changed.
12: Yeah, no doubt. And in fact, let's paint that scenario, Jonathan. Let's say somebody has, you know, husband and wife, their 401k statements add to $1 million. They've done a great job saving. It's done a great job growing during their working career. And let's say they have a lump sum of $1 million and they're feeling really jacked up. Hey, we've done great. And then you unpeel the onion that $1 million really isn't $1 million. Can you paint that

0: And Dave, let's face it, outliving your savings still the greatest fear that anybody has. I know watching my mom, she lived 19 years without my dad, and she passed away with still plenty of resource that will be passed on to us kids. But I mean, again, she was born in the 1930s. I don't think she ever shook the feeling that was given to her by her parents who had a child in the 1930s. Again, you reined everything in, right? And so the fear of running out of money has been imprinted for generations, and it still exists.
1: My parents were that way. I've got a client, and she said she still remembers seeing the train come through Spokane with families on top of it. It's still imprinted on her mind. I don't want to be that way. And she's worth, a couple million dollars. But, she's not spending the money.
0: Her mind won't let her do that. Yeah.
1: Yeah, exactly. And, my brother Phil, if he was here, he'd tell the story. Back in the day during the Great Depression, my grandmother had a little chicken farm. And it was kind of down by where the freeway's at now.
0: Okay.
1: But there were hobos. So there's a difference between bums and hobos. Bums are the guys that pretty much are what we have today. They want the government to take care of them. Hobos were willing to work for it. So they would drop by and they'd get the message that, go by here by Grace Arthur. And, they would do some work for dinner and then she'd feed them. But that was imprinted on my mom, so it really is big, because now a lot of things have changed since then, but you still have those big emotional pictures in your head.
0: Very much so. And it's hard to let go of them. So, Jonathan, as we wind down this segment, for those who are married, there's a 60% chance, according to the studies, that at least one spouse of that couple who reaches the age of 62, one of you will live to 90, statistically speaking. And it's about unwinding that money in a pattern. And so how do you get people to understand, here's the plan, but it's always adjusting, right? I mean, you're going to adjust it throughout the rest of their life as the economy adjusts, as things in their life adjust. But how do you help them unwind all this?
2: So we have a plan that we stay current with. So we would have a client come in and we would update their plan annually, that we are going to show them every single year going up to age 100. Now, a lot of clients come in, they want to see, okay, what is my net worth at 75, 80, 85, 90? So we don't want to just show you, hey, at age 100, you're going to be set and your kids are going to inherit, tons of money. We want to show you what that looks like every year. And then we also update their income. So sometimes people have rental properties and then they might have not received as much income that year. They might need to do some renovations, changes. Maybe their COLA didn't go up as much as they projected. So we might adjust that. Traditionally, when we run the cost of living adjustments, we want to run it lower than how it's historically performed, whether you're someone in the school district or a government employee. So we always want to factor that in. But, longevity is a blessing, but every extra year stretches that lump sum thinner. So we do want to make sure that that's factored in. And then when we run our projections, we don't want to base it all on the last 10 years. So the last 9 out of 10 have been really good in the market, 9 out of 10 positive. So do we want to repeat that's going to happen every decade? No. We want to be real conservative in our planning. We have some conservative investments that have done pretty well, but we'll still run the calculation assuming it's, 60% of how it's the worst 10-year period it's ever performed. We just want to make sure that when our clients come in, we're realistic with that and we're updating it every single time they come in for an appointment so we can make sure it's staying current.
1: And nobody's denying the power of compound interest over time, but placing too much emphasis on rates of return can be dangerous. So at some point in time in your life, reducing volatility and avoiding losses will be more important than maximizing, rates of return. So you have to be focused on the right metrics, like Jonathan's talking about.
0: Yeah,
1: you can't, sit there and go, oh, look at, you can put it in the S&P and it's made 12% and that's what you're going to make. Or, we have to be realistic because we're in this business. We have accountability. Somebody's going to come back and say, hey, you ran this

0: on the last 10 years, it didn't do that, you know. It's not just somebody, you know.
1: We're not throwing darts at a dart. 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
1: 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Serving the people of Eastern Washington and Northern Idaho since 1981. And before the break, Dave, we painted that picture of, you know, a pension gone. 401k is what's in reigning now for those who are retiring. Let's talk solutions, because again, that's why you're doing this show. You want to give people solutions and help them, so when they do come in, they're understanding a little better of what you're trying to accomplish with them. Now, you've said retirees need to stop thinking like investors who focus solely on grow your nest egg, and start thinking really in terms of building an income plan. And let's talk about what that means and how we can help people build that model in their mind, an income plan.
0: Yeah. So if somebody's sitting here listening and going, okay, what do we start with? So one of the things we'd start with is having enough liquidity and cash.
1: Okay.
0: And you've heard the saying, cash is king. So almost everyone likes the idea of, you know, having a healthy bank account. What are some of the most common needs for cash? So having said that, you know, you can also have too much cash on hand and that you'll never really use. A lot of times people think, you know, they need emergency fund more than they need, or they can't get a good rate of return on it. But you need to have a good amount of cash. Now, the other thing is when you're putting money in funds and stuff, there's liquidity to that. You just want to be smart. The reason we want to have some set aside is because if you go, okay, I need some money, and then, oh, look at today, the market's down a lot. That's not when you want to be pulling money. So addressing the liquidity is an issue. Now that you brought up the income thing. So the challenge here is when you're in the market, you're going to have volatility. And so you don't want to be pulling money out of something that's moving up and down. So we need to have something that's protected, and you're going to have your Social Security. One thing I've learned about Social Security, I've always thought, well, that's not enough to live on, which it's not, and it was never meant to be that.
1: Yeah, it was supposed to be a portion. So, and a lot of times, David, it is what? 30% is, I think, the national average is.
0: Yeah.
1: Social Security makes up about 30% of somebody's retirement income.
0: That's right. Now, this is what I've also found. If you have two spouses that have worked their whole career and made good money, that Social Security benefit can be, I've seen that almost about 50%.
1: Right.
0: It just depends, you know, what I say. So sometimes I've always thought like, well, here's how Social Security works. It's a redistribution of wealth. So the higher income person, let's say a person making $200,000,
1: okay,
0: compared to the person making $20,000.
1: Sure.
0: The person making $20,000 is going to get a higher percentage of Social Security benefit than the person making $200,000. However, the person making $200,000 or a couple, they're still going to have good Social Security benefits. So, you know, keep that in mind. Now, Social Security is not enough. So we need to have that income that's coming to you every single month. So as I've said before, you don't want your portfolio or your investments be, you know, made up in a junk drawer.
1: Sure.
0: So that's why folks come in and say, hey, let's get this organized. I want to see where my income's coming from, and I want to see my portfolio grow. And that's how we put that together with our – we have software that will do that. And then the different analysis and products and stuff that we use will get you that income. So then, you know, even this, even wealthy people, they like that paycheck. They like to know that, you know, I know every month this much is going to, you know, hit my bank. I don't care if it's $10,000 a month or $20,000 a month or whatever. They want that money there so they can go do what they want to do. They don't want to have to be, you know, finagling around with it because they're on trips and stuff like that. So having a plan, you know, is important, and get a, you know, second opinion.
1: Yeah. And so often, Dave, we're reluctant to do that, right? Well, you know, that means I got to call somebody and I got to go set up an appointment. But again, when you shop for a car, you don't buy the first one you drive on the lot and find. You know what you want in a car,
0: yeah,
1: but you're going to test drive cars. When you go to a doctor for the first time, you're like, well, I don't really like that person's bedside manner. I'm going to find somebody else. I mean, the whole thing can be the same. If you feel like the person you're working with isn't addressing the needs that you have at that moment in time,
0: yes,
1: and especially like crossing into retirement, if they're still talking about investing heavy in the market and all this volatility and things, that's not what you want in retirement. And so no. it is different, isn't it, Dave?
0: Yeah, and we've had people that come in and they've said, hey, all these guys do is focus on returns. People come in, they want an income plan. And what they're seeing is, well, my advisor, he's just investing what you're talking about, getting great rates of return. And then when I want to get some money, it's almost like I have to arm wrestle for it because there's no true plan, because they say, well, gee, if you just leave it in another 5 years, it'll be that much more. And you're kind of going like, well, who's winning here? The advisor getting his fees? Fees are really important. Fees are an expense, and that's important. But you got to, you know, I've said time and time again, I want people to enjoy their money when they're 65 for 10, 15 years and go do the things that you want to do, not this mentality of just leave it in there and let's see how much it can grow. And then you're going to pass it to somebody else that didn't work as hard for it or save or sweat or, you know, lose sleep over it. And then they're doing the things you didn't do. So, you know, enjoy life, you know, and enjoy the fruits of your labor. But have that income plan that you go, okay, this is how much I'm going to do. I get to keep doing the things. It's not, you know, doesn't have to be an either or thing. So.
1: Sure. 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Also in Coeur d'Alene, near the Coeur d'Alene Resort. 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The next 10 callers get the four steps to a worry-free retirement analysis. 800-700-8229. I want to talk about the income floor. We want to make sure that income shows up. I mean, you said every month you want that predictable monthly income hitting your bank account. And to do that, you have to establish an income floor. How do you help people find that and establish that predictable income?
0: Yeah, so of course we have to figure out how much is your desired income. I didn't say how much do you have to have.
1: Yeah.
0: I say desired income so you can do the things you want to do. And that's where we start, and then we build a plan on that. But yeah, you're going to have your different sources of income. Like Social Security, that's going to be first one. And like we talked about, it will have a COLA in there. So we use a traditional cost of living
1: adjustment,
0: COLA
1: for
0: Social Security, not what it was 3 years ago. But that's one. And then you can see your income increasing, over 5-10 years there. But again, we like to use principal protected assets that are paying a good rate of return. But if the market crashes, you don't lose anything. You don't get up and, wake up and then the market is down because we invaded somebody or we have a black swan event in the market. So it's important to have that. And also looking at taxes. That's an expense. How can we reduce taxes? So, we have Aaron Williams, CPA, located in our suites.
1: Mm-hmm.
0: And, we're like a one-stop shop. People come in, we can sit down at the same table and say, hey, is this strategic Roth integration make sense? And he will look at that. He doesn't work for us and we give him and his job is to be a rubber stamp. And then find other areas where you can save taxes, but it's so much easier. People are finding out when they go to do their tax returns that, isn't that nice to have everything in one place? Especially people that, not only that, but, people move around. So they move into the area and, their CPA might be in a different place. If you've got a great CPA, great. But we find out with people, a lot of times people do their own taxes and it's just sometimes things can be a little more complicated than it seems. So, it's a service that we provide for our people.
1: Yeah, it's just another tool in the tool belt. So once you've established that income floor and what you need to have, how do you help people allocate that rest of that nest egg that they've saved?
0: So first of all, we're going to find out. Here's what the typical case is. We're going to put money in a pie chart and we're going to tell you how it's going to be spent. Now, let's say we have a market crash and you lose half your portfolio. Then this is what I don't like about Wall Street and this is why I determined to do things. So you come in, Mr. and Mrs. Smith, and I say, well, the stock market was down 50%. And that's how much all your friends lost, but you should feel good because yours was only down 45%. So we don't work that way. We're going to find out what you're comfortable with risk and how much you're willing to lose in that sort of thing. That's going to be key because when these things come along, I don't care. You can sit there with your head and tell me what you're going to do. But when it happens, emotions jump in.
1: Oh, yeah.
0: That's what we work to do so we don't have to hold hands and say, hey, remember, and it's always bounces back higher. So, just give it 10 years and,
1: But Dave, I don't have 10 years.
0: Yeah, exactly.
1: Folks,
0: exactly. Yeah. And you go, that doesn't happen. Well, look at from 1999 to 2000, 2010, the S&P was flat.
1: Yeah.
0: Now you're pulling money out on top of that. You're going down. You're losing money. You're
1: that
0: going the wrong way.
1: That is a negative sequence of returns.
0: Yeah.
1: Welcome to it.
0: So you'll be okay if you don't have 10 years, like Bruce said.
1: Yeah. Folks, it really is. It behooves you to just sit down and have the conversation. 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
1: 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Time for our listener questions, but before we do that, it's also time for redneck jokes.
0: That's right. So, of what I'm aware of, I am the only person on the radio in this country that has a license with Jeff Foxworthy to tell his redneck jokes. So
1: you're special.
0: Jeff's a smart guy. Hey, he take all the free advertising he can get, right? So
1: exactly.
0: Yeah. Okay. Now the first one here, this person's probably not listening to this show, but we'll do. Yeah. Anyway, you might be a redneck if you have multiple guard dogs, but nothing worth stealing.
1: Well, those guard dogs, like, man, they're ready to go, just in case.
0: Spend more money on the guard dogs.
1: Yeah, exactly.
0: Okay,
1: you got to feed them.
0: Yeah. Okay. You might be a redneck if you've requested best 2 out of 3 during a sobriety test.
1: Yeah, because goodness knows the second or third time it's going to get better.
0: And why Tiger Woods does not have a chauffeur with all his money, I don't understand.
1: That's a great point. Great point.
0: Yeah. Okay. And the last one is, you might be a redneck if you mutter, "Do what now?" while reading microwave instructions.
1: As Jeff Foxworthy says, there's a little bit of redneck in all of us.
0: Well, that's right.
1: All right, let's get to our listener questions. Harvey in Spokane Valley says he's a few years from retirement and debt-free except for his mortgage. Way to go, Harvey. That's worth a round of applause. Yeah, what the heck? He says his interest rate's really low, right around 3%, and he has enough money in savings to pay off the house, but he's not sure if that's the right move. And so he's asking, what should he consider when deciding if he's going to pay off his house or just keep his money invested?
0: Yeah. Well, thanks, Harvey, for writing in. Here's what I don't know. I don't know your mortgage amount or your savings. You know, if that's large or you have a small amount that's left over on your mortgage. If it's a small amount, I would pay it off and then you don't have that mortgage payment anymore.
1: Mm-hmm.
0: But if it's pretty good size still, but you said you have enough money, so it's a good, decent size and you have decent size in investing at 3%, I would probably keep the mortgage. You know, if you can get a better return than 3% on your money without risk or hardly any risk, then you're going to be ahead because when that mortgage does get paid off, now all that money in your savings account is there, you know, for you.
1: Yeah, so at that rate, Dave, you would have to figure he got that rate, you know, in the last decade when,
0: yes,
1: when interest rates were like that. And so maybe he's got 3 to 5 years left to pay, you know, at 3%,
0: uh-huh,
1: like you said.
0: Yeah.
1: You know, it's really is. But obviously, Harvey, and we know you listen to the show. We know you obviously asked the question. Reach out to Dave, Jonathan, and the team if you have a question like this. And really, again, you want to put some brain power behind it. 800-700-8229. Geraldine in Dalton Gardens says she's been retired for 2 years. She's just bored. She says she misses the structure and social interaction of her old job. She doesn't need the money, but she's thinking about going back to work on a part-time basis and starting doing some consulting on a kind of a gig basis, Dave, if you will. So she's wondering what are implications financially if she decides to unretire. Don't know if she started taking Social Security yet, but you know,
0: yeah,
1: that's one she's got to think about.
0: Yeah. So the question is, you know, how much money will you have at risk?
1: Right.
0: And how much are you willing to lose?
1: Okay.
0: And, you know, if you have it all at risk, are you willing to lose that? So, you know, those are the questions you have to work through with someone. And then, yeah, that's.
1: But this is one I know, Dave, you really love to dig into this with folks because this is really, again, painting that picture and taking their scenario and working it forward and saying, okay, does it make sense? You arm them with the information and they get to make the decision what's right.
0: Yeah, and I would say you got to, you know, have other money available, other sources of income. So if, you know, this doesn't work out, you're not putting all your eggs in this.
1: In that basket,
0: you know,
1: sure.
0: Because sometimes businesses fail at no fault of their own.
1: Sure.
0: And we saw that in 2008 and 2009. I mean, when everything, the economy dries up and people don't have money to spend, you're out of business.
1: Yeah.
0: So. Yeah.
1: So a lot to think about there. Again, reach out to Dave, Jonathan, and the team at 800-700-8229. Yvonne in Coeur d'Alene, and Jonathan, I'm going to pose this one to you. Yvonne says, we want to leave a meaningful inheritance to our grandkids for college. And they've looked at the 529 plans, but they're also wondering if there are other ways to set aside money for their education post-high school. And they're asking, are there strategies that you typically see people use to fund their grandkids' college education?
4: So we have individuals come in, and they'll have a Coverdell ESA. So a Coverdell is another tax-advantaged account. It's designed specifically for higher education, like you're mentioning, college. However, they do have a K-12 expense, so if you're wanting to pay for your grandkids, maybe to go to private school, there is a K-12 option. And like a 529 plan, an investment growth is tax-free and qualified withdrawals for education are tax-exempt. However, with the Coverdell, the maximum total annual contribution is $2,000 per beneficiary, which may make it harder to reach your education savings goals if you've looked at how much college prices have risen over the last few years. Now, there are prepaid tuition plans. They're a type of 529 plan that allows the account holder to prepay all or part of the beneficiary's tuition at a college or university in advance. This one I know some individuals aren't as excited about because kids change their mind. They might want to switch universities. So, but that is an option for prepaid tuition plans. Another common one we see is the Uniforms Gift to Minors Act. UGMA, or Uniform Transfer to Minors Act, UTMA. So you can set up a custodial account on a minor's behalf. So these are designed specifically for education and don't provide the tax breaks 529 plans. However, they do have no contribution limits, so you can invest as much as you like, and the beneficiary, or maybe in this case the person you're paying for their school, they can use the money for anything if they don't need it for education. So they could be used for a wedding, could be used for starting a business, so, or maybe something if they're wanting to work in the trade. So that's a good option as well.
1: Yeah, tuition goes crazy. I can remember my college tuition when I finished in the 80s was $700 a semester. And then when my daughter was in college, it was $300 a credit hour. And I'm just like, okay, it's a lot different. But always things to think about when it comes to paying for a college education. Folks, reach out to Dave, Jonathan, and the team. They would love to sit down with you, either in Spokane or Coeur d'Alene, and work on your retirement plan. Dave, we'll hand it off to you and take us home on another award-winning edition of Altmaier Financial Radio.
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0: From ABC News, I'm Brian Clark. The World Cup final is about to kick off in New Jersey, where Spain and Argentina will meet in front of a global audience of billions, with fans like Hector Llanos of Argentina excited.
1: It's a difficult game. Spain is a great team, but we think, we wish that we can win.
0: President Trump tops the list of dignitaries in the stadium. He'll present the trophy to the winning team. The U.S. military says it struck targets in Iran for the eighth consecutive night, and that Iran's Revolutionary Guard was the target of the most recent strikes. It's after two Americans were killed in Iran's strikes on Jordan Friday. ABC's Allison Kosick has more.
2: 16 Americans have been killed so far in this war, and more than 400 wounded, according to the Department of Defense. These latest combat deaths are the first reported since the fighting restarted. President Trump reportedly telling News Nation the deaths were very sad, but insisting Iran could not be allowed to have a nuclear weapon.
0: Secretary of Energy Chris Wright told ABC's this week that President Trump would continue the mission forward and that the U.S. is working to shrink its attacks. He was also asked by anchor Jonathan Carl who won the 2020 election.
3: He was president for 4 years. Clearly so.
4: He clearly won the election.
3: Like, I'm not an election evaluator, but it sure seems to me like he did.
0: Referring to former President Joe Biden, the refusal to answer that question from Jay Clayton, the nominee to serve as Director of National Intelligence, means that for the Vice Chair of the Senate Intelligence Committee, Mark Warner, he is not going to vote for Clayton to the position.
5: I think Jay Clayton will get confirmed, and God willing, I hope the guy that becomes DNI is the guy that I've known and liked and worked with.
0: The Taylor Farms Cyclosporiasis recalls expanded to 27 states with contaminated iceberg lettuce at the center of it. You're listening to ABC News.
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0: Controversial influencer brothers Andrew and Tristan Tate were arrested Saturday in Florida.
7: Andrew and Tristan Tate arrested in Miami after British prosecutors sought their extradition. The brothers, who have millions of followers online, face new allegations of rape and human trafficking involving multiple women in the United Kingdom. They previously faced separate trafficking charges in Romania, but that case stalled. The Tates deny all wrongdoing. Their attorney calls the case politically motivated and says they'll fight the latest charges in court. Dave Packer, ABC News.
0: A UN meeting in Korea could add new protected heritage sites around the world. One is the Normandy beaches, site of the U.S. landings during the Second World War. ABC's Chuck Sievertson has more on another.
8: Rising over 9,500 feet, Mount Olympus has captured imagination through the millennia. Modern-day Greeks hope their tallest mountain will be inducted into the World Heritage List maintained by UNESCO, the United Nations Educational, Scientific, and Cultural Organization. Its mission is to promote peace through arts, education, and culture. Olympus's nomination to be on the list is scheduled to be discussed when the World Heritage Committee meets in South Korea Sunday through the 29th.
0: NFL star Saquon Barkley and his family were in their suburban Philadelphia home Saturday morning when authorities say at least two people tried to break in and at least one entered the house. Authorities say the family was unharmed but unsettled. They are looking for those suspects. I'm Brian Clark, ABC News.
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12: It's the weekend, so is it a red light or a green light? We start here. After a series of deadly shootings, ICE agents are told to halt vehicle stops.
13: The tactics and techniques that are being used by ICE and CBP are not what I would describe as accepted practice.
12: But the president has come in and said not so fast. The next senator from South Carolina will still be a Graham.
14: Lindsey has always been there for me, and now I will be there for him.
12: But who will replace Lindsey Graham on the ballot? Contenders are already emerging. Attorney General nominee Todd Blanche insists he's not beholden to President Trump.
15: I'm his lawyer. Was his lawyer.
12: We'll walk you through a contentious confirmation hearing. From ABC News, this is Start Here Weekend. I'm Brad Milkey. This week, there were two big stories in the U.S. government. One was about the Iran war, President Trump not only committing naval forces to take control of the Strait of Hormuz, but also declaring he would start charging international shippers a toll for the right of safe passage. The other big story was here at home, as yet again, protesters gathered after a shooting death at the hands of ICE agents during what started as a traffic stop. Well, as the week went on, both these stories took big turns. In Iran, President Trump is no longer calling for tolls on passing ships, instead saying his administration will reach trade agreements with other countries that will accomplish a similar goal.
16: And we would like to invest tremendously in the United States as opposed to charging a fee. And I like that, actually, because I don't think anybody should be able to charge a fee for the strait.
12: Was this because he saw the price of oil spiking once again? Or perhaps because some in his own administration had already stated that charging tolls would break international law? Whatever the reason, President Trump has once again backed down after making a major threat. Well, then, in another remarkable retreat, Homeland Security Secretary Mark Wayne Mullen apparently told ICE agents to immediately scale back vehicle stops. Sources tell ABC News that he personally gave this order after hearing from Maine's Republican Senator Susan Collins. The next day, though, that order was contradicted by the president himself. Mullen publicly acquiesced, saying he and the president are on the same page. So I want to start by focusing on this more. What is happening and what needs to change when it comes to some of these stops? John Cohen knows about Homeland Security. He's a former assistant DHS secretary. He's now an ABC News contributor. John, kind of a roller coaster back and forth with these orders. But before the president got involved here, were you surprised by just how vehicle stops became such a point of contention this week?
13: I'm not surprised at all. I mean, as somebody who's been involved in hundreds, if not thousands, of vehicle stops throughout my career as a uniformed police officer, as an undercover police officer, as someone working plainclothes and crime suppression units, you know, and having reviewed a number of these videos, the tactics and techniques that are being used by ICE and CBP are not what I would describe as accepted practice. They're dangerous, and the danger is not only to the occupant of the vehicle that's being stopped, but it's also dangerous for the law enforcement personnel involved in the stop, and quite frankly, for members of the community who are in the area of the stop.
12: Well, let's get into this, because first of all, is it my imagination? Like, I don't know if we have data to back this up, but is it becoming more common to see incidents like these vehicle stops by ICE agents? Is it more likely that they are turning deadly?
13: Yeah, you know, you raise a really interesting point. You know, after the first of the year when we had the shootings in Minneapolis, you really saw what appeared to be a reduction in the highly visible public enforcement activities that ICE and CBP were engaged in communities across the country. Over the last several weeks, I'm told that at the direction of the White House, ICE has been expanding their neighborhood enforcement efforts, meaning they're targeting both criminal and non-criminal migrants who may be subject to removal operations, and they're targeting them in neighborhoods.
12: And like, and what is that? And John, that means like they find out an identity, a name, maybe a license plate, and then they go find that person.
13: Correct. And instead of contacting that person in a, you know, while they're walking down the street or while they're in a office or a residence, they're waiting for these people to go mobile, and then they are trying to stop the vehicles that they're in. We've seen several highly public lethal encounters, one in Houston and one in Maine, just, you know, in the course of several days. We've also seen videotapes of traffic stops in Pennsylvania and other places. So it appears, at least anecdotally at least, that we are seeing an increase not only in these stops, but also in stops that are resulting in injuries or deaths.
12: Yeah.
13: But part of the problem here, and I think this is a big part of the story, let's put, you know, the politics of immigration enforcement aside, right? I mean, that's an important debate. What concerns me the most as someone who spent over 40 years in law enforcement are the tactics and techniques that are being used by these ICE and CBP personnel. You do not conduct a vehicle stop by following somebody around in an unmarked car, you know, in some cases having lights, in other cases not having emergency lights, you know, boxing that car in, having law enforcement personnel who are dressed in, you know, various different ways, some wearing tactical vests, not always easily identifiable, running up to a car, screaming and yelling and swearing and breaking windows, and in some cases standing in front of the car with other agents in your field of fire. That's just not how you do these types of stops.
12: And but you just said you've done plainclothes stops before. What would be the difference?
13: Well, typically, if I'm a plainclothes officer and I want to stop a vehicle because a person in that vehicle is suspected of being involved in a crime, I would call a marked unit.
12: Oh.
13: And I'd have that marked unit with its, you know, clear markings and its lights and sirens,
12: right,
13: pull the car over. And if it was a felony car stop type of situation, there are tactics for making felony car stops. I have on occasion been involved in car stops where undercover vehicles will position themselves in such a way that the car was unable to move forward or sideways. And then in a very controlled way, we would have the suspect in that vehicle exit the vehicle.
12: Well, and like, I should make it clear, the DHS is not admitting there is a lack of training here. In fact, they haven't admitted any wrongdoing by these officers at ICE at either of these shootings in Houston or Maine. But John, like, what do you think would be changed with training? We were told training was the reason that they would pause this for a second. Like, what would that entail?
13: Well, hopefully the training is going to entail how to properly do a vehicle stop. Hopefully the operational changes will include finding ways to work more closely with state and local law enforcement. So when there is a need to make a vehicle stop, and, you know, I've done investigations where we've waited for the person to drive their car, park, and exit their vehicle, then we arrest them. But trying to stop somebody in a moving vehicle is dangerous for the officer or the agent, for the person in the vehicle, and for others in the community.
12: Well, and in terms of identifying people, I mean, in both of these cases, in Houston and in Maine, we've had law enforcement say this was actually not the intended target of the operation. John Cohen, really helpful analysis. Thank you so much.
13: Great to be with you, as always.
12: All right, next up on Start Here Weekend, Acting Attorney General Todd Blanche grilled at the Senate Judiciary hearing as he seeks confirmation to remain in the role permanently. It's after the break.
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33: 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I'm Brad Milkey.
34: I'm
12: Thursday night, President Trump delivered a primetime address in the East Room announcing he's declassified a slew of documents that he claims reveal vulnerabilities in America's election systems. Now, much of these claims had been previously debunked, and during his speech, the president did not provide specific evidence that the 2020 election or any votes were altered. Earlier in the week, the president's choice for attorney general, the current acting AG Todd Blanche, sat for a contentious confirmation hearing where his role in the president's 2020 election claims was front and center. Let's bring in ABC's Alex Mallon, who covers the Justice Department. Alex, we really had two confirmation hearings on the Hill this week. First, let's start with Todd Blanche, former federal prosecutor, but then former personal lawyer to the president. And he represented President Trump, not just on like personal lawsuits or something, but the indictments he was facing for obstructing elections, for his handling of classified documents. He tried to downplay the personal relationship because he wants to be confirmed like as his own man. Was he successful in making that case?
0: Yeah, I mean, I think that Todd Blanche, he really wanted to set apart what his tenure has been in terms of his closeness to the president personally. But he did make clear that he still believes that the Justice Department is a natural extension of the executive branch and that there wouldn't be, you know, any issue with President Trump ordering criminal investigations.
1: We watched the Justice Department turned against many of you and a former president, and it damaged the public's faith in justice. We are fixing that.
0: Now, he tried to walk a fine line on that, saying that I do not believe that any of the cases that I brought are political in nature. I'm just going after crimes as I see them. He's made no secret about the fact that he has a close relationship with Trump. And actually, one of the more remarkable exchanges came out of that when Senator John Kennedy actually asked him,
2: "Are you and President Trump friends?"
1: "I'm his lawyer, was his lawyer, and now I'm the deputy attorney general."
0: Blanche, you know, under questioning from a Republican senator, essentially slips up and says, "I'm the president's lawyer. Wait, I was his lawyer."
3: This is why your nomination should fail. The attorney general's client is not the president. It's the American people.
0: We heard Democrats repeatedly put him on trial for what they see as a corruption of the Justice Department.
3: You've been protecting one man for most of your career.
4: You oversaw the botched release of the Epstein files.
0: You know, as deputy attorney general, he led the career workforce of the department and oversaw a lot of the firings of people who investigated President Trump. And then he approved specifically those prosecutions of Comey and Letitia James that were thrown out by a federal judge.
5: It is my impression, sir, that you are here rather than your predecessor because the president was unhappy with her failures to actually secure convictions of folks like Attorney General Tish James or former FBI Director Jim Comey.
0: And then after Attorney General Pam Bondi was ousted because of her inability to really effectively prosecute people, he brought that additional case against Comey that's been really criticized based on the seashells that he posted on that beach that read 8647, which prosecutors allege was a death threat against President Trump.
12: Well, and it is interesting because he does have a record at the Trump Justice Department now, both by being acting attorney general and then the deputy attorney general right before that. So there are other things to talk about here, including that settlement fund. Remember, this was President Trump suing the IRS, then saying, "I'll drop the suit because my government is going to set up this $1.8 billion fund for victims of government weaponization." How is that whole thing received by senators on the Judiciary Committee considering this nomination?
0: Yeah, this was the biggest issue, I'd say, going into this hearing that we heard even from Republican senators.
6: "I want to stick a fork in this turkey of a 1776 fund."
0: This was really all about a numbers game going into this hearing following that sudden passing of Senator Lindsey Graham, because they're going to have to replace Senator Graham and his seat on this because Todd Blanche cannot afford to lose a single GOP senator.
6: "I'm not an attorney. I'm a business consultant. I see a problem. I want to solve it. This is a problem."
0: Senator Tom Tillis and Senator John Cornyn, both who said they were undecided on the basis of this so-called settlement, doling out money to allies of President Trump who accused the Department of Justice under the Biden administration of being weaponized against them. And that included potentially those who were charged with attacking police on January 6th.
3: "I believe you have said that the weaponization fund is a moot issue. Is that your position?"
1: "Yes, it is a moot issue, meaning there is no weaponization fund. The weaponization fund is dead. It's not moving forward."
0: John Cornyn and Tom Tillis really grilled Blanche at this hearing.
3: "But just to be clear, the president of the United States, who was a plaintiff in this lawsuit,
7: has not agreed in writing to delete the weaponization fund, and there's no guarantee that he or one of the other plaintiffs might raise that issue by way of a lawsuit and a breach of contract lawsuit in the future.
1: Well, Senator, the plaintiffs have no power over the fund.
0: I think what we heard from Cornyn after the hearing really surprised a lot of people in the Justice Department.
8: You're still undecided at this point.
9: Correct.
0: He still said he is undecided. He was not satisfied with the answers that Blanche gave regarding that fund.
9: And I was pointing out that the weaponization fund, which people were concerned about, is not really dead. He says it is.
0: Tillis, on the other hand, really did seem to be swaying more in the way of voting for Todd Blanche's nomination. But it's really going to be a tight numbers game, obviously, including if his nomination ultimately makes its way to the full Senate.
2: Yeah, I was going to say, if you don't have a vote from Mitch McConnell, like, you know, that's one less Republican, et cetera. Hey, let's move on to the other big hearing of the day. Jay Clayton, he's been nominated to be the director of national intelligence. There were some fireworks in that hearing as well, especially when it came to President Trump in the 2020 election. How did that go down?
0: Yes, so Brad, this

0: is Intel officials, and it's been asked now of Jay Clayton, who's the nominee to be the next director of national intelligence, is, was President Joe Biden the victor of the 2020 election, given we've heard President Trump repeatedly say that the 2020 election was stolen from him? And this hearing was really remarkable, this exchange between Senator John Ossoff from Georgia pressing Clayton.
1: You refuse to answer a simple matter of fact about the 2020 election. Is that right?
2: No, that's not right.
1: Then answer the question. Who won the 2020 election?
2: I have answered the question.
1: Answer it. What is your answer?
2: I've given you my answer.
1: What is your answer?
0: Clayton refused to say over and over again that Biden was actually the winner of the election.
1: Isn't it humiliating to be unable to answer this question? To have to indulge the president's delusions?
0: He went with a line that we've heard from all of the other recent appointees by just saying that Biden was certified as the winner.
3: Do you deny that Joe Biden won the 2020 election?
2: Senator, I'm not an election denier. Joe Biden was certified as the president of the United States.
4: But are answers like that not going to get him confirmed, Alex? Like, some Republicans in the Senate give answers like that themselves when asked about that.
0: No, and we have not seen a single nominee who's asked and answered the question almost the exact same way fail for that reason. I think it's more of a way that Democrats are trying to sound the alarm for the American people about the acknowledgement of reality that these nominees are basically refusing to engage in before they're confirmed to these, you know, often sometimes lifelong positions in the terms of judges or just permanent positions atop senior most levels of our government. But I think that really the cloud hanging over this hearing and why we saw Jay Clayton so quickly come up for nomination is that Bill Pulte, who is a housing finance director in the Trump administration, a Trump loyalist, is currently the acting director of national intelligence. And Republicans and Democrats both believe that given his past history of weaponizing the Department of Housing against President Trump's enemies, they've really made a rush to get Clayton through and confirm so that they could get Pulte out of there.
4: But that really is the common theme of all these hearings, is kind of like the tight personal connection between President Trump and now these potential cabinet secretaries, and whether they feel like they're working for the administration or just Trump in particular. Alex Mallon, thank you so much.
0: Thanks, Brad.
4: The death of Senator Lindsey Graham was unexpected. It was an emotional challenge for so many in Congress when they heard the news. It's also become a kind of political test. Remember, Graham's seat is still up for re-election in November. He'd already breezed through his primary and was expected to win the general. The question now is, who should serve out his term going into this election? Who should take his place on the ballot in the election going forward? And should those be the same person? Well, this week, it became clear that several Republicans, and one very important Republican in particular, named President Trump, wanted one of Lindsey Graham's family members to fill in for him. Let's take you to the Capitol now. ABC's Jay O'Brien is working there, as always. Jay, first off, some emotional tributes to Graham at the Capitol. What has it been like there?
5: There were, Brad. This was the first day senators were back since Lindsey Graham passed. And as they returned to the Capitol, they were emotional. There was this tribute from Senate Majority Leader John Thune, the top Republican in the Senate, on the floor to Lindsey Graham. And John Thune, who's usually very stoic, got uncharacteristically emotional.
6: But I am comforted by the knowledge that in the end, he has just changed his address.
5: We've heard the same sentiment from many Democrats as well, who said they clashed with Lindsey Graham on a number of issues, but they considered him a friend, they respected him, and they were able to, in their view, get things done together with Graham of substance.
7: I will miss my perhaps most unexpected friend in the Senate, and someone with whom I got some good things done.
4: All right, we're up against a break right now, but when we come back, we'll take you back to Capitol Hill for these tributes, but also for the future of Graham's Senate seat. That's after the break.
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7: I wouldn't do anything else.
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10: Welcome back to Start Here Weekend from ABC News. I'm Brad Milkey. Before the break, we were talking with ABC's Jay O'Brien about the passing of Senator Lindsey Graham and how now his vacant Senate seat is at top of mind for a lot of people. Jay, we heard a little bit from lawmakers as these tributes poured in. What was the vibe at the Capitol?
11: As you know, the flags at the Capitol have been lowered to half staff, same at the White House. Lindsey Graham's desk on the Senate floor has been draped in black. People are also lining up outside his office and writing on little post-it notes and in a condolence book, remembrances of Lindsey Graham. We saw one of them. It reads just simply that Graham was, quote, one of a kind.
12: Senator Graham was a very forceful and quick-witted presence in every room that he entered.
11: All of that to say, Brad, the Capitol is very much in mourning, and it's stunned many of these members of Congress, and it's also cutting across the aisle, uniting these members in their grief in a way that, frankly, over the last several years, we haven't seen many things do in the Congress.
13: Well, and then, not to turn it to cold, hard politics, but we are already seeing Republicans offer their takes on what should happen to his seat. So how does this work? And I guess who would take over his seat most immediately?
11: Well, absolutely, the politics has already come into play. In the near term, Governor Henry McMaster of South Carolina appointed Graham's sister, Darlene Graham Nordone, to finish out her brother's term, which ends in January.
14: Lindsey took care of his little sister in years long departed. It's my honor to ask his little sister, Darlene Graham, to finish his work for him now.
11: That, before we get into the politics, was emotional. Graham practically raised his sister. Both of their parents died when Graham was just barely in his 20s, and his sister, by the time both of their parents had passed away, was just 13 years old. So Graham served as her legal guardian. They grew up in a small town in South Carolina, Brad. They grew up in one room that was attached to their family's pool hall and bar, and they were so incredibly close. Darlene, Graham's sister, said that she would finish her brother's work.
7: Lindsey has always been there for me, and now I will be there for him.
11: That's the near term. That's going to serve in that role at least until January. Mm-hmm. But also, Graham was running for a fifth term in the Senate. And so Republicans in South Carolina are now going to have a convention just in the next few weeks by state law to pick someone to replace Graham on the ballot. And that's when the cold, hard politics comes into play. There's talk about Darlene, Lindsey Graham's sister, possibly being in that race, although she's shown no indication that she wants to one way or the other. There's also talk of several candidates who ran for governor and lost jumping in. Congressman Ralph Norman is one. Congresswoman Nancy Mace is another. The lieutenant governor there, Pamela Everett, is one. And the list goes on. This could be a pretty big primary. And one of the reasons why, Brad, is because South Carolina is considered a pretty safe Republican seat. Lindsey Graham served two decades in that seat, right? So if you can get into that seat, you can have a pretty long career in that job.
13: This is your ticket to not just getting on the ballot, but to becoming a U.S. Senator and a pretty safe U.S. Senator, probably.
11: Absolutely. And you could have that job for a long time between the House and the Senate. Lindsey Graham served in Congress for three decades.
13: Well, and I got to imagine that you're not just losing one member of the Senate. You're also losing somebody who had the ear of the president in a very real way, right? Lindsey Graham advised President Trump. I mean, how does this affect the Trump White House?
11: Absolutely, Brad. I mean, there was perhaps no member of Congress, Republican in Congress, closer to President Trump than Lindsey Graham.
15: I want to pay my respects to Lindsey, who was our friend. He was a friend of all of us. He was a great guy. He was a great politician, actually. And it's hard to believe he's gone.
11: They had their ups and downs. They broke after January 6th, and Lindsey Graham notably said he was done with President Trump. Then a few months later, he called him the future of the Republican Party.
13: Right.
11: They started when they were both running in 2016 as foes. Then they turned into friends. All that to say, in the last several years, they have been incredibly close. And Lindsey Graham has had Trump's ear on so many issues that impact not just the country, but the world, from immigration enforcement to NATO to the war in Iran. And the list goes on and on and on. And so while the Senate moves forward without Lindsey Graham, who was in the middle of practically every major issue that faced the Senate too, President Trump moves forward without someone in his ear who is giving him critical advice. And at some instances, we're told, blunting some of the president's instincts, and at other places, encouraging the president. And so this will be fascinating to see how Trump moves forward without one of his closest advisors. And by the way, someone that he called like a member of the family. They were that close.
13: right? Graham was the person who could say, like, Mr. President, you don't have the votes for this. Or, don't worry, Mr. President, these guys will get on board. He will have to find that voice somewhere else now. Jay O'Brien there at the Capitol. Thanks.
11: Thank you, Brett.
10: On Tuesday, a bipartisan group of lawmakers came together to honor the late Senator Lindsey Graham. They did it not only with their words, but with their actions. They unveiled the bill he had been working on for years and want to put it forward for a vote.
16: I urge Senator Thune, in honor of Lindsey, to put the Russian sanctions bill on the floor immediately.
10: This bill would sanction Russian energy exports and punish the countries who buy them. But when it comes to Russia's war against Ukraine, those death tolls continue to mount. And recently, we've been hearing from more and more families of Russian soldiers who are not Russian at all. These soldiers are not from the former USSR. It's not about that. No, thousands of them are from Africa. Let's bring in ABC's foreign correspondent, Patrick Reval, who is based in Moscow for years. He's in London right now. Patrick, you actually went to a Ukrainian POW camp to report out this story. What did you find there?
17: Yeah, Brad. So we drove to this prisoner of war camp in western Ukraine. It's one of the biggest camps for Russian POWs that Ukraine has.
18: So let's go, follow me, I show you how it looks like.
17: Ukraine basically allows the media to come in once a month to meet with Russian prisoners and meet with prisoners of war there. The camp itself was like this old Soviet prison. There were big crumbling stone warehouse buildings. It's a work camp, it's a labor camp. So the prisoners are expected to work while they're in the camp.
18: Every POW has his own account, and they can earn money, and their relatives can send them money too.
17: We were allowed to more or less walk around quite freely. We were brought into this big exercise yard, and there were just hundreds of Russian POWs, all in blue uniforms.
19: Yeah, and what's it like here? Какая ситуация здесь?
17: There were a few Ukrainian guards who kind of stood within eyesight of us, but didn't interfere as we talked to people.
19: You've been here 8 months.
17: We were taken into another yard.
19: Where are you guys from?
20: From Iran.
19: Iran.
20: Iraq.
19: Iraq. Iraq.
17: Lined up there were just lots of men from Africa.
20: I'm from Egypt, but I live in Dubai.
17: Asia.
19: Where are you from?
21: Sri Lanka.
19: Sri Lanka? Wow.
17: Who, for a variety of reasons, had ended up in the Russian military.
19: What was it like on the front?
20: I see a lot of things in my life. I can't forget, sir. This was very bad.
13: Oh, wait. Patrick, I'm sorry. Russia's a giant country. It's got 100 million people. Why does Russia need African troops fighting its war?
17: So the simplest answer is that Russia has taken enormous casualties in this war. The latest estimate by some researchers is 1.4 million injured and killed in this war. And the other problem is that the Kremlin wants to pretend to most Russians that this war is quite far away. And so Russia has been reluctant to declare a general mobilization, so it's not able to call on all of its huge population. Instead, it basically needs people to sign up who are willing to come for money.
10: Okay, and we are up against our final break right here, but when we come back, we'll tell you just how many Africans are fighting in Russia's war. That's after the break.
22: This is the story of a very special woman. 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She masqueraded as a regular person at work, but as a superhero at home. Everyone knows her as Gabriella. I still call her Mom.
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35: Welcome back to Start Here Weekend from ABC News. I'm Brad Milkey. Before the break, we were talking with ABC's Patrick Reval about just how many African nationals are now part of Russia's military in its war against Ukraine. And Patrick, how many is this? Like, how many people are coming from a whole different continent and serving in the Russian armed forces?
17: So we don't have an exact number, but according to this Swiss-based group called Impact, which tracks the recruitment of Africans and other foreign fighters, around 4,000 Africans have been recruited to fight for Russia.
36: Most of African recruits are used as a cannon fodder.
17: As one researcher said to me, they use the African fighters mostly as cannon fodder. They come over, they're often not well-trained, and in any case, they then force them towards the front line because they want to use them in an assault wave. They want to send this wave of bodies forward to try and exhaust Ukrainian troops and ammunition.
36: The average time for African fighters in the Russian army is between 6 months and 1 year. The most of them are killed during the period on the front line.
17: Ukraine says around 24,000 foreigners are fighting. This is foreigners from other countries and continents as well as Africa. But 24,000 foreigners fighting for Russia.
13: Okay, so then how does it work? I mean, how do you get African people to sign up for your war that you're not nowhere close to?
17: So it's a mix.
2: I am student, business economic, 2 years.
17: There are quite a few who were in Russia as students.
3: As a dentist, correct, stomatologist.
17: Some had volunteered, thinking that it was a good opportunity.
4: I didn't think about fighting, because really I think war is ending, war is finishing.
17: And then there is another group who have been actively recruited.
36: Delivery some message about, yay, come in Russia, it's easy, it's an easy life, you win a lot of money.
17: There is a network of different visa and employment companies that are sometimes Russian and are sometimes local. Some of them are trying to recruit the men openly, saying, you will come to Russia, you will join the Russian military, and you will get citizenship and money, and you will get quite a sizable sign-on bonus.
36: Most of them are recruited by the false job offer.
17: But then there's another group who, for example, might be working as truckers in Africa, and they're told, we'll get you a visa to Russia, it's going to be well-paid work, you're going to be working there as a truck driver, you're going to be working in construction. And when they, once they reach Russia, they find that isn't the case at all. They don't speak Russian, they get taken to a place where they're then presented with a contract they don't really understand, and then they sign on, and they're essentially in the hands of the Russian military.
5: Why can they take an African to war?
17: We came across the case of one particular man called Oscar Kagola Mutoka, who was a Kenyan soldier. He was from an elite Kenyan airborne unit, and he traveled to Russia.
6: If I knew I was coming to join the military, I wouldn't have come. That was his last word.
17: His sister spoke with us in Kenya.
6: That was a distress call, because at that point they had taken away their phones. He didn't have his phone.
17: She says that when Oscar traveled to Russia, he had told her that he believed he was going to work for a packing company. He was recruited by a former Kenyan soldier.
6: He got a call from a former colleague, and he asked him if he had gotten a job and invited him to go to the agent's office.
17: The way the sister explained it to us is that often recruiters will kind of work through these networks of former soldiers because they're looking for Kenyans and other Africans with military experience.
6: And basically, the process didn't take more than 1 week.
17: Oscar's family for months was trying to find out whether he was alive or dead. They couldn't get any answers from the Russian government.
5: The last time I heard from him was in July last year.
17: And eventually they learned that he had been killed in Ukraine.
13: Well, and it's interesting, Russia's government has flat out denied it is recruiting Africans. They say any volunteers join legally, but what do the families do here, Patrick? Because I'm trying to think of this from the family's perspective of, like, my son or my brother or my husband wanted to better his life and his family's life, but to do it, he had to go and join something that wasn't his war. He might not have known he was going to fight, but now he is. Maybe he's even being used essentially like a $20,000 casualty. Like, he dies so Russians don't have to. How do you deal with that if you're one of these families?
17: I think it's, you know, an agonizing situation for these people. There has been protests in Kenya and in some other African countries calling on the government to do more to stop the recruitment and to pressure Russia to assist in bringing home both the living soldiers and the POWs and also the remains of those that have died. I mean, what we hear from researchers as well is that the Russian military may not even know how many Africans have died fighting for it, because many of them are simply just left on the battlefield, which is also the case with Russian troops.
7: We were hoping we were going to give my brother a normal burial.
17: A cameraman working with ABC went to a funeral for Oscar.
7: We were hoping we were going to bring Oscar back home.
17: Oscar's family would like to give him a proper burial, but they can't get his body because they don't have the money to repatriate his remains. And the Russian authorities are saying that they must pay to bring them back.
7: Oscar, my brother. Say hi to mom.
13: Right, and you can sense the pressure on Russia here that if they're taking so many casualties among their own people, if they're now actively sort of recruiting this widely across the world. Patrick Reval, fascinating reporting. Thank you so much.
17: Thanks, Brad.
13: And one last thing. It was the plot twist no one saw coming. This week, Broadway producers announced the musical Cats the Jellicle Ball will be closing. By August, it will be nothing more than a memory.
0: Memory, all alone in the moonlight.
13: Now, that version of Cats you've probably heard from back in the day when Andrew Lloyd Webber, back in the 80s and 90s, created what became the longest-running Broadway production of all time and subsequently a terrifying film. This year's Broadway production, though, is different. In this adaptation, instead of the spandex cat suits, performers play humans, taking part in an iconic drag ball.
1: The category is On Control!
13: It's modern, it's sassy, it's an unapologetic celebration of queer culture. In other words, as one YouTube commenter said, this is the most sense Cats has ever made. Award voters seemed to agree. After opening in April, this show took home 3 Tonys, and yet that has not stopped producers from closing the show, saying it's just not turning a profit. Andrew Lloyd Webber, the writer of Cats, the old Deuteronomy of the theater world, took to social media asking the same question a lot of fans were asking. If this crowd-pleasing, award-winning production can't make money on Broadway, what can? It's, quote, impossible for new or daring work to be originated on Broadway anymore, he wrote. Would a show like West Side Story, a musical which changed musical theater forever, have a remote chance to premiere on Broadway today? His point is that Broadway costs are so out of control that big splashy musicals are almost untenable. It's easier to pay a cast of 6 actors than 60. Writers often can't get royalties into their contracts anymore. Broadway, he says, is reaching a crisis point. And yet, part of me wonders if Andrew Lloyd Webber might have put us on this road to begin with. His insistence on using synthesizers in Phantom of the Opera worried musician unions about a future with virtual orchestras. Well, fast forward a few decades, the average number of musicians in a Broadway pit has been slashed. While Phantom and Cats became smash hits and Starlight Express put actors on roller skates, producers became less willing to pour money into unproven concepts. Why not instead just put up another show based on a popular film? Perhaps the demise of Jellicle Ball, an adaptation of an adaptation, is not the end-all be-all of daring creativity, but it is true that fewer and fewer producers want to take chances. The Broadway musical isn't dead yet, but it's getting a lot rum-tum tougher to draw a crowd. All right, that'll do it for us. Thank you so much for listening to Start Here Weekend from ABC News. Start Here Weekend is produced by Aaron Ferrer, Emily Schutz, Kelly Therese, Jen Newman, and Anthony Ali. Ariel Chester is our social media producer. Josh Cohan is director of podcast programming. I'm our managing editor. Thanks to John Newman, Tara Gimbel, Eamon McNiff, and Katie Dendoss. If you want to hear the daily edition of Start Here, check out our podcast. 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
22: Hey, always good to be with you, Bruce. And as Rodney Dangerfield would say about you, what a guy, what a guy.
21: I don't know how you follow that up, Jonathan.
23: I was just thinking the same thing. Excited to be in studio and excited to get started.
21: Well, let's talk about what a guy, Dave. How, what a guy you are and the team at Altmaier Financial. Again, during the month of June, we had the brief relief going on for the UGM, and that was new, you know, again, undergarments for men, women, children. And the goal was to get 100 pair of donated undergarments, and you would match it. And that's exactly what happened.
23: Was it 1,000? Yeah, 1,000.
21: Or I said, what did I say, 100?
23: You said 100.
21: Yeah, well, at 100, you probably hit in 5 minutes.
22: Yeah, that's right. We not only did 100, we did 1,000 10 times. We rose to the occasion.
21: Yeah, well, so 1,000 pair. And again, Dave, obviously you know as well as anybody, and we've had Phil on the show, what that does for the population that really, really needs it.
22: Yeah, it does. And, you know, we went down and, you know, sorted them and stuff. And Phil came in and talked to our office, our team. You know, there's about a dozen of us. And he said, you know, you don't really think about something like that, but it is kind of a form of a person feels dignified. So,
21: 100%.
22: Yeah.
21: So hats off to you and the team for taking that challenge on and then obviously meeting and exceeding the goal and being able to double that with your match. And so over 2,000 pair of undergarments for the UGM. So hats off
22: and
21: to
22: thank
21: everyone.
22: You. Yeah. And thank you so much for everybody. And we had one client that brought in like 200.
21: Oh my gosh. That's awesome. That's awesome.
22: Yeah.
21: Well, good work, everybody. Yeah. Let's get to this mid-year checklist, Dave. Let's talk about here in the middle of the year why it's important for people to go through this and maybe walk us through what a checklist would be.
22: Yeah, well, here's the thing, middle of the year. So small problems are easier to fix early. The other thing is retirement plans need regular maintenance. And then also what happens, life changes can shift priorities fast. And we see that every day with people. You know, someone's going through a life change and we have to make some adjustments to their plan.
21: Yeah, I was talking with Jonathan before the show, and you've had a higher than average year for those who are passing away. And some of that is obviously an aging population. You've had clients for a long, long time, but you've seen more people pass away this year. Thus, that estate and legacy part comes into play, and you're making sure that people are taken care of.
22: Yeah. And it's unfortunate. It's really sad when that happens.
21: Oh, my gosh. Yeah. They're like family, right?
22: Yeah, they are. Yeah. They really are. So, and some of them are, you know, been close friends of mine and, you know, for quite a while and stuff. And you just think the world of them. And yeah, it's not easy.
21: No, not at all. First item on your checklist today, Dave, is for someone who's retired, or let's say they're within 3 to 5 years of retiring. What would you say they should be focused on right now?
22: So here's some things. Income needs may have changed. The other thing is spending may need some updates. Sometimes people come back and think, oh, well, you know, it's a little more for this than what I thought. And then retirement timelines stay realistic. So, you know, sometimes when we run a plan, right, we're going to, okay, when do you think you'll retire? And when would you like to retire? People always appreciate if they can, you know that they can be able to retire when they'd like to.
21: Yeah, that's what we want. Retire when we want to, not when, you know, there was some other force that forced that. And Jonathan, as we continue down the checklist, you know, a full portfolio, an investment style review, if you will. What should somebody with a good amount of money that's, you know, investable assets, what should they be asking about their allocation positions right now?
23: Yeah, so for a lot of our high net worth individuals, when they come in, we obviously run their allocation and we find that more stocks can mean more risk. So it's going to have more movement in the market. Mm-hmm. A lot of that depends kind of on the different sectors they're in. There's like 11 different sectors. I won't go through all of the different sectors of the market. But
21: oh, gee, I'm shook up.
23: Information technology, that'd be software, hardware. Those ones can have a lot higher risk than the S&P 500 of the largest 500 companies in the U.S. We also, when we go through financials, banks, investment firms can have a higher risk. So depending on, you know, what sector of the market, obviously if they're in the industrial market or utilities, then they might have a lower risk depending on how high the dividend and what risk category they're in and what if they're in energy and gas and different factors. So we run everybody's portfolio, whether they have 3 IRAs, 2 old 401ks, a Roth, a brokerage account. So we're going to go through and we're going to find what the allocation is. Maybe it's 93% stocks, 3% bonds. They might have some in real estate that's invested in the market. So we go through and we solve, this is your overall plan. And then drift can happen without warning. So rebalancing keeps it really intentional, making sure that you're staying within the same risk category and that you're not drifting too far into one sector of the market, or you're not drifting too far into a stock or maybe too much in a bond portfolio where you'll be hit really hard if interest rates go up or down.
21: Again, 800-700-8229 if you want to reach out to the Altmaier Financial Team. And Dave, tax efficient strategy at this time of the year is also a big one on the checklist. Why is now a really good time to maybe have that conversation about tax planning?
22: So if you wait, it could cost you more. So here's the question. Do you think taxes are going to go up or do you think taxes are going to go down? And so we use our strategic Roth integration plan. So I'll give you an example. If we can use the most efficient way, it might say this takes so many years. The more years you wait to do that, then you're going to maybe get into those years where you have to take required minimum distributions. So it's ideal to be able to have your money in a Roth before you're required to take those minimum distributions out. So wouldn't it be nice if you could get to the place where for some people, they didn't really have to pay taxes. And for other people, just significantly lower the taxes. And the scary thing when you think about it is, where could taxes go down the road?
21: So folks, if you're already retired or you're within a decade of retiring, now's a great time to have a mid-year tune-up on your portfolio. 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This is Altmaier Financial Radio with Dave and Jonathan Altmaier and Bruce Seinbrock. Jonathan, for those just joining us, we're talking about the checklist, a mid-year checklist for retirees and pre-retirees. Let's talk cash. You know, national deposit savings rate sitting right around 3.3%. That's not a lot that you're earning on money. It barely even, well, probably isn't keeping up with inflation as of right now. How should those with a significant amount of savings be thinking strategically about their cash position right now?
23: So idle cash can lose opportunities. So that's a big thing when clients come in and they have, you know, 100, 200,000 just sitting in cash. We're going to kind of help them structure that to maybe we have some money market options where they're going to have it liquid. They're going to be able to have that at their disposable. We also keep track of local credit unions and banks in town to see what their savings rates are. So we have some clients that want to have a local bank, a local representative, and we keep track of what those interest rates are. So some of them, if you go down the street from the one you're at currently, there might be a lot higher savings rate. So we do keep track of that. And then obviously you have online banks. So NerdWallet's a great one if you want to go and check, okay, what's the highest national online bank to put your money there. But a lot of our clients, when they're in retirement, they want to have a bank they can go down and grab the money and get their hands on immediately if they need it at their disposal. So we keep track of the online savings accounts, local credit union banks, and then obviously money market accounts if they've got money in brokerages or IRAs that they want at their disposal to kind of fund maybe their emergency account. So emergency funds do need structure. We don't just recommend throwing it into something and hoping that the rates are going to stay the same. We have some investments that have lower risk where they can kind of get a good competitive rate of return, and it's going to not be tied up for decades. So want to have it liquid at their disposal. And then lastly, the thing that's the most common when building income plans is you want cash that's going to match income needs. So obviously if clients come in and they both work for the federal government, they have large pensions, they have large social securities, maybe income's not a priority. They might be more of a stock investor where they're going to receive dividend income, and maybe they want to reinvest it because they don't even need the income. So for some of those clients, they have a higher risk tolerance. We're going to be more focused on growth, maybe some alternative investments. So we have some other options, but for the average retiree that's maybe got Social Security and one pension, they're going to need some structure on how do I pull enough income so I can do the things that I want, go on the trips, be with my grandkids a couple times a year if they don't live here, so that I have that money available. If the market goes up or down, it's not going to dictate me seeing my grandkids.
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21: Well, most people spend their entire working lives looking forward to this thing we call retirement. It's a time, well, you finally get to do what you want to do. It's a little simpler. It includes also, yes, maybe even higher taxes if you haven't done a good job paying attention over the years when Dave and Jonathan here on the show have talked about managing your tax bill in retirement. You found Altmaier Financial Radio with Dave and Jonathan Altmaier and Bruce Steinbrock. Altmaier Financial has two locations in Spokane, top floor of the Davenport Tower downtown where they do have free valet parking, and it's some newly renovated quarters in Coeur d'Alene near the Coeur d'Alene Resort. Reach out today, 800-700-8229. Dave, you know, when I tell you that, you know, many retirees, taxes often get more complicated and actually can go up. I know you've been talking about this for years, but sometimes it just, you know, it doesn't land until you're in the middle of it, right? And I think people have a hard time maybe buying into it. So why are so many retirees just blindsided by a potential tax bill that they never saw coming?
22: So here's some assumptions that they can make, and it's a faulty assumption that, okay, I'm not going to have any income from my employment, so I'm going to have lower taxes.
21: Right.
22: Or you've got fewer deductions, so your mortgage paid off, your kids are grown, so income is exposed to more taxes, obviously. But your IRA and your 401ks, those are 100% taxable income. And Social Security can be taxable up to 85%. It depends upon your ordinary income.
21: Your modified adjusted gross income, the MAGI, as you're doing your taxes, right?
22: Yes, exactly. So for a couple, you can make up to like $30,000
21: sure,
22: and not pay tax on Social Security. But over that, it goes up. And it really goes up soon because if you think about it, they've got to tax the masses, so they've got to get those people in there that are making $50,000 a year, and we got to get really up it good on them so we can take a broad swath. But the other thing is most people have a tax preparer but not a tax plan, so those are going to be different. So a tax preparer looks in the rearview mirror where a tax plan looks in the front view mirror, like what's coming ahead, what can we do to reduce your taxes? And a lot of CPAs, you know, they're a tax preparer. They're a historian of what's happened. That's what they get paid to do. So anything, again, with our strategic Roth integration, and the reason I keep pounding the drums on that is everybody that comes in, you know, that we've run one based on, you know, longevity, you know, they're going to save money, and some may save a whole lot. And you're just going by money that's available just by being smart and being strategic on taxes to have that run.
21: Yeah. And folks, you can get that at Altmaier Financial. Reach out today, 800-700-8229. Now, Social Security becomes taxable, as you mentioned, Dave, up to 85%. Doesn't mean you're going to be there, but maybe 50%. We'll wait and see. Jonathan, many people think, you know, Social Security, well, I paid taxes going in, it's tax-free coming out. And that's not always true.
23: Yeah, when it comes to Social Security, it's very complex. So it depends on provisional income. So that would be AGI plus tax-exempt interest, and then half your Social Security benefits. So,
22: and AGI means adjusted gross index for
21: perfect.
22: Those that don't know. Yeah.
21: See, that's why we brought you, Dave. You can explain all the acronyms.
22: I'm worth something once in a while, yeah.
23: So there's a point where you kind of cross over the threshold. So for $32,000 if you're married or $25,000 if you're single, then you have up to 50% of Social Security becomes taxable. Now, if you cross the higher threshold, then it can go up to 85%. So that's not an 85% tax rate. What that's saying is 85% of that benefit could be taxed. Now, these thresholds, they were set up in 1983 and 1993, and they've never been adjusted for inflation.
21: That's ridiculous. So, I mean, let's see. That's Ronald Reagan in 83 and Bill Clinton in 93, and we haven't done anything since then. What are we doing?
22: That's right. And it goes to tell you that president from either party, here's what happened. They tried to fix it. It wasn't working right? So Reagan came along and said, let's fix it. And then he said, hey, we're going to tax the rate at so much.
21: Right.
22: And then Clinton came along and said, well, it's not working enough, so I'm going to increase that. I think it went from like 50% to like 85%.
21: But
22: yeah.
21: We're talking 30 plus years. They've done nothing.
22: No.
21: That's crazy.
23: I don't know if about you, but when I go to the grocery store the last 30 years, or if you buy a car, prices have gone up.
22: But that all happens because we didn't vote for Mr. Social Security, put it in a lockbox. I'm being facetious, Al Gore. Okay.
21: But yeah, there's a lot to think about, tax torpedo and all. So, Dave, it is alarming. When we talk through these things, and again, we bring it to light because you need to think about it as it pertains to your retirement. How do people end up in this situation without really anyone warning them?
22: Well, tax preparation is, again, backward looking.
21: Yeah, like you
22: tax
21: said, the rearview mirror in the windshield,
22: yes,
21: right?
22: Yeah. Yes. So many financial advisors, they focus on investment, not taxes, and they tell their clients to ask your CPA. We get people in, it's one with one of these big firms, and all they are interested in is rates of return.
21: Mm-hmm.
22: All they care about is rate of return, and then when you go to get your money out, they really don't run the plan for that. They just tell you to keep it in there because in another 10 years, you could have double.
21: Well, in 2022, so they probably weren't showing rate of return.
22: Yes. So then that's why you need an overall plan for income, and again, how much risk do you have in your investments? And again, like you said, 2022, what happens when a 22 comes along to your, portfolio, and that's how it affects your income. But taxes is really key. I mean, I have seen ones upwards to 50%.
21: Mm-hmm.
22: People can have almost twice as much more, a person living between 60 and 90, and odds are one spouse will live that far. And that's a big, big difference. So, you really need to have a plan put together. And, people come in and say, I'm here because I want a retirement overall plan.
21: Right. 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And Jonathan, as everyone's income is different. I mean, again, we all earn different salaries, right? So Social Security timing comes into play in retirement. Pension, if you have one, how you, you know, certainly, hopefully before you decide to retire and draw that pension that you've come in and sat down and talk about those things. IRA, those pre-tax dollars, what's the size of that? How do you help someone really customize their approach because all those totals are always going to be different?
23: Yeah, so every individual that comes into our office is going to have several different income sources. So like you mentioned, Social Security, it's smart to run the timing report. If one person has a really high Social Security benefit, might make sense to delay that to let the larger amount grow at that 8% per year. And then individuals are going to have pensions. So they might have a federal pension. They might have one at one of the local blue collar companies here in town. We have seen that those have been going away in the last 10 years. Now they're kind of offering a larger match on

0: And if they aren't matching the 401k, then the company is going to be financially better off. And then obviously the different IRA accounts. So if they have a Roth IRA, maybe they have a 401k. 401ks are just like traditional IRAs. When they pull the funds out, it's going to be taxable. So we want to make sure that we build RMDs into the plan, that they're going to start pulling a little bit over 3% at age 73. And then it's going to go up from there, the higher percentage every year. And we want to factor all those different tax portions into the account and make sure we have a plan that, okay, maybe we have enough income sources coming in here, maybe from real estate, maybe from other factors where you're getting consistent income, or one of your spouses has a business where they're receiving consistent income. So yeah, we want to specialize that. Not every person who comes in is going to have the same plan. We might have some with a lot higher risk where they're wanting to pull just dividend income out of the market, maybe out of their stock portfolio, and other individuals don't want any risk. So they're going to be more allocated into fixed or bond portfolios. Again, it kind of depends on your preference and risk tolerance.
1: Yeah, and a lot does work on that. 800-700-8229 if you want to reach out to the Altmaier Financial Team. And Dave, for somebody who just wants to stop, filling their taxes, the box, basically, as you said, if you're doing your taxes every, spring, all you're doing is filling in the boxes, and it is a history lesson, right? It's what you did last year. But folks want to maybe, again, start projecting into the future. How is this going to affect my income later? What is the first step you'd like them to take today?
2: Well, what they could do is give us a call. We have a CPA.
1: Just down the hall.
2: Yeah, down the hall. He's independent, but we're affiliated in the sense that he's in the same set of suites. And he does taxes for our clients that would like it. We're like a one-stop shop, so you can come in and have everything, the idea, as you can have your planning, your tax planning all done. So that's a good place to start. And then when they go through the process, usually they come through the process with us first so we can identify areas, have markers for areas, and then we can, have him look at things or whatever. But then we start looking at places we can save taxes with them. But that would be a good place to start.
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1: Well, welcome back. Before the break, we laid out how retirement plan withdrawals and Social Security taxation could conspire to push you as a retiree into a higher tax bill that you were not expecting, if you hadn't already worked with Altmaier Financial Radio, because they would have kept you out of harm's way by working with them. But now we want to get into potential solutions. That's what Dave Jonathan and the team, that's why they do this show. They want to give you solutions.

0: on all things retirement planning. Reach out today, 800-700-8229. Locations in Spokane, top floor of the Davenport Tower downtown, where they do have free valet parking. Also in Coeur d'Alene near the Coeur d'Alene Resort. Jonathan, let's dive into this a little bit. Let's get potential solutions. You have a concept called tax diversification. Let's talk about what this means and how it impacts a retiree.
1: Yeah, tax diversification means having retirement savings spread across different account types. So a lot of individuals that come into our office are going to have lots of different account types, and they're each taxed differently. So bucket one, usually the majority of our clients' portfolio is going to be pre-tax. So that's traditional IRA, 401k. Now, every withdrawal is ordinary income. So this is the tax torpedo's fuel. So if you're pulling income out to pay for your retirement out of these traditional IRAs or 401k, it's going to be ordinary income. Now, bucket two, that's going to be after tax. That's your brokerage accounts. The contributions or maybe money that you've made over your working career have already been taxed. It's the growth that's taxed at favorable long-term capital gains, especially if you live in some states over others. Now, Washington has recently added their own long-term capital gains, where in addition to the federal capital gains, they will tax you on the state level. So it's important to pay attention to those capital gains rates as well that have changed. Bucket three would be tax-free. So that would be Roth IRAs. And a lot of individuals coming in now have been funding portions into Roth 401k. So those qualified withdrawals don't show up on your return at all. So it doesn't feed the torpedo. So in the analogy of a farmer, they paid tax on the seed. It's grown over time and now is a good crop, and now they're not paying tax on it. So when you have all three, you get to kind of choose and decide which bucket to pull from each year based on kind of what your tax situation is. We had an individual call in this week. Their husband had worked for a company and they cashed him out with stock. So he had some stock options. They cashed him out. So he has a very large taxable amount this year. So we decided, okay, he called in. We pulled some money from the Roth. He does not want to move into a higher tax bracket. He's already in a higher tax bracket than the previous years because of that stock option. So we factored that into the planning and saying, okay, let's do that this year. In January of next year, we'll start pulling more money from your old 401k, which is now a traditional IRA. So sometimes it helps calling, getting that advice, saying, okay, what makes the most sense in this situation before I pull it from my 401k where I was pulling previously?
0: Yeah. You know, it's like a symphony, and then you have the Saturday Night Live skit where I need more cowbell. And maybe the cowbell is, I'm going to have to pull from this other place, right? I don't know how I put a symphony and Saturday Night Live together, but, you know, we just did that right here on the show.
2: So the cowbell, ladies and gentlemen, he's referring to a skit one time.
0: It was pretty classic. Yeah, I need.
2: Yeah,
0: we'll get to the redneck jokes later, right, Dave?
2: It is kind of funny.
0: I need more cowbell. Yeah.
2: Anyway, yeah.
0: 800-700-8229 if you want more cowbell with your retirement plan. Dave and Jonathan can help. Dave, let's talk about Jonathan's point here. It's pretty powerful, and, you know, choosing which bucket to pull from, I think people can get on board with that when you're able to sit down and explain it. Let's talk about what it looks like in practice as you're helping people through this.
2: Yeah, so if you need extra cash, and this is depending on your situation, Roth account distributions may offer tax advantages, and they may have less impact on taxable income and related calculations. So you want to stay, ideally, if you can stay in that 12% tax bracket, you can consider taking distributions from a traditional IRA up to that threshold and then using other accounts for additional needs.
0: Reach out to Dave, Jonathan, the team at 800-700-8229. Now, Dave, you mentioned Roth accounts, that tax-free bucket.
2: Yeah.
0: Most people do have retirement savings concentrated. Again, if you're like me, I started working out of college in 1989, and the only thing that was available was a traditional 401k, and that meant the money I put in and the money my employer put in was pre-tax dollars. And so it wasn't until, it was in into the 2020, 2019,
2: yes,
0: that I got the chance to do Roth 401k.
2: Yeah.
0: And so, again, it's only been a handful of years. So let's talk about how do you build up the Roth bucket if you don't already have one?
2: Yeah, and the other thing what you're saying, they had Roth conversions before that, right, but a lot of people were not aware of them.
0: Exactly.
2: You go to the CPA and you say, hey, let's save some taxes, open an IRA and get it in there before April 15th. And like you said, there was never an option for 401k. So one thing on the Roth conversions, you can do the what we call ladder approach, and it's to convert a carefully sized amount each year, and you fill the bracket to the rim without flowing it into the next bracket.
0: Yeah, so if you're in the 15% bracket, you go to the rail. If you're in the 22% bracket, you go to the rail, but not over, so that you don't have to pay that higher bracket.
2: Yeah, and we do a lot of them like that. Then there's partial conversions over 5-7 years. You can move a substantial amount into a Roth at historical low effective rates. So sometimes you get to a certain age and it doesn't make sense to do that. However, one thing to consider is, okay, how much of this money of IRA are you really not going to use that you want to pass on to your kids? So sometimes what we'll get is we'll get somebody, an older gentleman, let's say, and pretty much all the IRAs in his name. But his wife's going to live longer if we're just using general rules. So the Roth conversion, we're going to be thinking about her longevity, right?
0: Right.
2: So now maybe she's got 10, 15 years, and eventually that money is in a Roth that passes on to their kids. Now, when their kids get it, okay, let's say 15 years down the road, then they have 10 years until they lose that Roth growth. So if you think about it, now if they got 10 years, let's say mom lives 15 years, they got another 10 years. Okay, that's 25 years for a Roth to accumulate tax-free. Now, I have to say, I am not a CPA. We work with a CPA, and I'm not a part of the government. So anyway, just
0: but we do have Aaron
2: disclosure.
0: Williams, who is an independent CPA, and he is located in the office of suites with Altmaier Financial, and you would have access to him as part of that. But again, he is an independent CPA here in the Pacific Northwest. So if you want to reach out to Dave, Jonathan, and team and start the conversation, the phone number 800-700-8229. I think we've really covered well the tax side of things. So we're going to switch gears here and go to go ahead, Jonathan.
1: I think a good summary, though, if we're talking about the last segment, would be, guess what? I got a fever, and the only prescription is more Roth conversion.
0: More cowbell, yeah, that's right. Oh, yeah, there you go, more Roth conversion. I like it. And then I'll smack the cowbell for you.
1: Yes.
0: Yeah. All right, we're going to switch gears to the national parks and financial planning. So we've got about 3 minutes left here, so we'll get through as many of these one. But whether you're visiting one of the 63 national parks this summer or simply the local trail nearby, there are a number of best practices that apply to both your nature hikes and your retirement plan. Dave, number one is don't go without a map.
2: Yes, there's a reason that the park ranger hands you a map as soon as you enter the national park.
0: Hold it. What if it's John Candy and he says, sorry, folks, park's closed. The moose out front should have told you. That was Wally World.
2: Well, then you need to rely on a GPS or something.
0: Oh, there you
2: okay.
0: go. Okay. All right.
2: Yeah. So you can refer to it as often, as little as you want. We're talking about a map now.
0: Right.
2: But it's there when you need it. And similarly, a financial advisor will hand you a financial plan. It's not meant to limit you or burden you, but rather to empower you to get the most out of your retirement. So having a plan allows you to set goals and achieve them. So it is also gives you a place to turn to, you know, if you have to turn back or if you get a setback and you need some reassurance that you're on course.
0: Yeah, and you want to stay on course, no question.
2: Yes.
0: All right, Jonathan, we're going to throw the next one to you. Leave no trace. So what does it mean here?
1: So when you're exploring in the great outdoors, and we have a number of great national parks here in Pacific Northwest, there's common encouragement to leave no trace. Don't leave trash behind or mess anything up for people or critters. I know with toddlers previously a few years ago, this was a big thing. Don't leave trash. Don't leave your garbage out when you go to someone's house. Clean up after yourself. So that's the same thing when it comes to estate and legacy planning. Instead of a big list of financial issues to sort through for whoever is going to be left to deal with it, we want to make things organized and easy. So to do this, we want to make sure your beneficiaries are listed correctly. Your will's going to be up to date. That's when we go through our planning. We want to make sure, hey, do you have someone that's fixed your will or updated it? Or maybe the state you moved to in the last few years might want to update that. Also, another one that's important is that your bank has a payable on death designation. So a lot of people with their bank accounts or other things might not have that listed. So I want to make sure those other wishes are planned with a professional. And, you know, like we specialize in what we specialize. We have other individuals who are going to help with the will, other individuals helping with as a CPA. So we have some referrals we can send you to, making sure that your loved ones don't have to have any added stress after you're gone. So we've had and like Dave mentioned earlier, a number of clients who passed away, and just that relief coming in when it's been dealt with, it's been planned, it's been processed, it's set up correctly. There's just, they can get mourn and they're missing their spouse or family member, and that's all they have to worry about, not all the little details and getting everything moved around.
0: No doubt. Dave, we have time for one more. Let's talk about every park is different.
2: Yes. So if you've been to one national park, let's say Glacier, here's what's interesting. Pretty much if you look at the national parks, like the best ones are on the West Coast. But you definitely haven't seen all of the parks. So each park is so unique and it requires a completely different approach. So how you would pack for Yosemite in California, that's going to be different than Denali in Alaska. So likewise, you know, you're going to have different challenges. Everybody has different goals, challenges, that sort of thing. So you need to have a plan based on your specific needs customized.
0: 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Well, you reach out to Dave Jonathan and the team. 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
0: 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I'm Bruce Steinbrock. 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Time to head to the mailbag in just a moment. But first up, as always, here in the final segment of the show, it's time for redneck jokes, Dave.
2: Yeah, so I'm going to say this part because there's a lot of first-time listeners.
0: That's right.
2: They hear one time, they don't understand. So, ladies and gentlemen, Jeff Foxworthy is known or tells the redneck jokes. So, as he says, I tell redneck jokes because I are one.
0: And he gave Dave special permission to talk about them on the show.
2: That's right. So he has given me license. You can come into my office if you don't believe me and see the form that he signed. They gave me license to tell his redneck jokes. I am proud that I am the only financial show in the United States of these America. See, I sound like a redneck. And that have a license to do. Like Jeff says, there's a little redneck in all of us.
0: There you go.
2: Yep. Anyway, so here we go. So the first one is, you might be a redneck if you light cigarettes from your toaster.
0: Okay. Hopefully the toast isn't in there at the same time.
2: Yeah, that's right. It's interesting how more on shows and movies you see people with cigarettes now.
0: Yeah? Yeah. No, that means the tobacco industry's probably paying them to put them
2: in
0: there.
2: Yeah, uh-huh, exactly. Yep. Okay. Second one, you might be a redneck if you're suspicious when your husband works late because he's unemployed.
0: I went fishing, dear.
2: And the last one, you might be a redneck if it takes two people to restrain your washing machine during spin cycles.
0: Probably overloaded the barrel. So,
2: yeah. Yes. Something like that.
0: There
2: okay.
0: you go, folks. Again, a little bit of redneck in all of us. And if you want to see Dave's letter, just go to the Altmaier Financial offices and check it out.
2: And I have two pictures with them at separate times.
0: Perfect.
2: So,
0: yeah.
2: Yes.
0: Very nice. All right, let's go to our mailbag. First question from Ronnie in Cheney. And Dave, he says he's owned his own business for over a quarter century, 25 years. Great going, Ronnie. He says he's still going strong and wants to keep going for about 10 more years, but he might want some help in considering how to plan his retirement and build out that exit strategy. How can you help Ronnie here?
2: So since you have a business, A, and B, you've been at 25 years, so I'm going to assume that you're older. You know, you're probably in your late 50s or 60s. One of the things is you can do what's called a defined benefit or profit sharing plan. This works without going into all the details how it works, a DB plan. If you're older, it works, and if you probably have 10 or less employees, because you have to put so much in for them. But you are able to get a lot of money socked away in these. Probably the smartest thing is have these and then put a lot in there. And then later on, it gives you the ability, if you want, you can roll it out into an IRA and do a Roth conversion with that if it makes sense at that point in time. But
0: you know what you love about Ronnie's question, though?
2: Yes.
0: He said in 10 years. So he's given some runway here, right? And
2: yes,
0: you always,
2: thank you.
0: The longer you have to really help somebody unwind, the better, right?
2: Yes. So now you're going to have 10 years you can put money into this. There's a lot of things like, you know, if it works, it works, and it works great. And sometimes things don't work. But it sounds to me, Ronnie, like you would be a good candidate for that. And we do those. We set those up for people. We actually use a third-party administrator that sets it up.
0: But, yeah, I think you've talked about on the show before, you have some other folks that you can rely on. That's their expertise, if you will.
2: Yeah.
0: And that's what's the beauty, Dave. I mean, let's face it, people come to you with a variety of ways that they're getting to retirement. The business owner, I mean, because a lot of times that's their asset, right? That's their retirement plan.
2: Yeah.
0: And making sure they do that efficiently becomes really critical, does it not?
2: Oh, yeah, absolutely. And a lot of times people aren't really aware. I mean, the only reason I know is because I'm in the business.
0: Right.
2: We do that, you know? But most people, they're like, what, huh? You can do that?
0: But wouldn't also unwinding from a business, the tax implications that could lie in that sale are big. And so really, again, having a 10-year window, a 5-year window, a 3-year window, I mean, you can really unwind it nicely.
2: Yeah. And again, like I was talking about earlier, if you get to the place, too, where you sell your business, there's some options. A lot of times when you sell a business, the new owner wants you to stick around for 3 years for the transition period for your clients and all that. So sometimes it's just more than pretty much like a cash liquidation type of right. approach right. or something. Yeah.
0: But definitely you want to get advice. And Ronnie, we love the fact that you're planning ahead. If this is you, if you have a business and you know, hey, in the next 5 years, 7 years, 10 years, I want to transition out, or maybe I can sit down and put together that plan and I could get out sooner than I even thought. Well, that's where Dave Jonathan and the team at Altmaier Financial come in. Reach out today, 800-700-8229. That's 800-700-8229. Again, located in Spokane, top floor of the Davenport Tower downtown, where they do have free valet parking, also in Coeur d'Alene near the Coeur d'Alene Resort. Jonathan, I'm going to throw this next one to you. Marcia in Spokane says, her mom is no longer interested in living in some sort of assisted living facility, and she wants to stay home as long as possible so she isn't around too many other people regularly. She says now she can take care of her mom, and she's happy to do so, but she knows there's probably going to be a time in the future where that may not be the case. So she's wondering about canceling long-term care insurance, or should she have her keep long-term care a little longer just in case things don't work out for her to be the caregiver? How would you advise somebody with this situation?
1: Yeah, so without knowing her net worth, income, what her current situation, I couldn't make one call or the other. However, I can give you some trade-offs. So sure. It's important with the trade-offs before making a decision. So benefits of canceling, that might be immediate financial relief. So if there's really high escalated premiums, it can instantly free up cash for daily living expenses or maybe some other investments that she could invest in. And then the benefit would be reallocation of assets. So if your net worth is high enough, maybe you can decide, okay, I can self-insure, maybe out of pocket rather than pouring money into an insurance policy. Now, again, you would have to have a high enough net worth to do that. Avoidance of future hikes. Maybe we find with traditional long-term care policies, they can be subject to unpredictable and maybe steep premium increases. So maybe they increase their premiums over time and canceling removes that financial uncertainty. So that would be some of the benefit. The downside would be forfeited premiums. So unless your policy has a specific non-forfeiture rider, canceling means that you'll lose the money you've paid into the policy over the years. So there might be no refund or death benefit. Again, you'd want to contact the company that holds the long-term care. Loss of protection. So with the high cost of nursing homes and assisted livings, dropping that coverage leaves you kind of vulnerable to out-of-pocket costs that can potentially drain retirement savings. So that's, again, why they say you have to have a high enough net worth. And then potentially if you develop a health condition later, you might not be deemed insurable because mm-hmm. maybe your health status has changed. So there are a couple quick alternatives I'll mention here. Sometimes you can scale back the benefits. So maybe you can reduce the daily, monthly benefit amount, shorten the benefit period, maybe from lifetime to 3 years. So that could be a potential change, or maybe you can increase the elimination period. And then other would be removing optional riders. So those are additional costs or features of long-term care. You can drop expensive add-ons like inflation protection. So that might be the benefit goes up every year to keep up with inflation if you're not concerned about, okay, this is enough benefit, I don't need it to go up every year. That could be a good savings. And return of premium riders, if you remove that, that can reduce the cost. So you might want to look at some of the alternatives of kind of the bells and whistles and features of it, maybe reduce those or change it if you don't want to cancel it completely.
0: Yeah, a lot of good advice there. If you want the advice of Dave and Jonathan on your situation, call 800-700-8229. Dave, we'll let you take us home on another award-winning edition of Altmaier Financial Radio.
2: Yeah, so we're talking today about mid-year check-in, right? So here's the point. The second half or the rest of the year could be a lot different in the market than where we have been the first, half of the year. So there probably would be different sectors that people are heavy into that won't be so attractive, that could be losing money. So it makes sense to come in and have a portfolio stress test and get that retirement income plan put together and start working on it. And what I say that is you might be age 60, 5, 10 years away, but you want to start planning, what can I do to get the maximum income when I retire? 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
2: Hey, great to be with you, Bruce.
3: Yeah, excited to be in studio and talking about retirement.
1: Well, here we go. And Dave, let's talk. You know, this survey, the headline on it was Americans are feeling less confident about retirement. So what's driving this uncertainty right now?
2: Well, a few things. They're seeing living costs increase, and data supports that, even if you look at the what they call the core inflation. So core inflation is you take out food and energy, and it's still increasing inflation. So you've got that inflation going on. So you really can't depend on the same economic conditions your parents did. I watched something the other day. It was really interesting. In the 1950s, the average cost of a house was 2 years' income for a person. So I've said this before, but if you look long-term statistics, it was about 1968 where really we peaked as a nation when you looked at how much a person was making, bringing home, and the expenses. After that, you know, we had inflation and, you know, Nixon got us off the gold standard, and then they were trying to control inflation. And at times you have those things, but that was probably the peak. I mean, there if you look back, there were, or like I said, that people could buy a brand new car, you know, one income. So, but I mean, it is what it is. So that's why it's important than ever to have a real retirement plan, an income plan.
1: You know, and healthcare being a part of that component, Dave, and, you know, Medicare is an area where the numbers show a lack of confidence. People, they don't understand it. It's the alphabet soup. They get bombarded with advertisements. It's sometimes a little hard to understand. So what's your reaction to understanding, you know, Medicare and healthcare as it comes into retirement?
2: Yeah, that's a big expense. Jonathan, you remember we were with a client about 3 weeks ago, and his dad lives in Canada, you know, and how people talk about universal care and how great it is. And he was saying to get into the hospital is such a long wait up there and people sitting in the halls and stuff. But, I mean, that's not the answer. So some people think that's the answer.
1: Sure, sure.
2: So, yeah, it is a major increase of expense for people.
1: Jonathan, I'll have you chime in on this. Social Security is a portion of our retirement. It's not the whole thing, but it, you know, a lot of times it makes up about a third of someone's retirement income. Now, Congress right now is doing not much about Social Security. In fact, there's a report that the automatic benefit cut of up to 24% by 2032 is potentially hanging in the balance. So how can people plan their future with some of, you know, a statistic like that hanging over them?
3: Well, Social Security is important. So we obviously, we're going to include that into your plan. A lot of times we'll do Social Security timing reports so we can kind of recommend what's the optimal time for both spouses. So individuals coming in, sometimes it makes sense to defer the larger one, start the lower one. There's some beneficiary reasons for that as well. But the reality is you're going to need other income. We've not had a single client come in and said, you know what, my Social Security's crushing it right now. I don't need any other income. I'm just going to let it all sit there and live off my Social Security. So how we can come up with a plan and having other income sources is we're going to stress test that income plan. So whether you have money in a 401k, 403b, maybe you have it in some traditional or Roth IRAs that you've saved up over time. If you're a business owner, maybe you've quit jobs and moved some of your accounts. So we're going to stress test that plan. What we're going to do is see how much volatility, how much risk is in there, how much interest rate risk is going to be in there. And then market risk is the most common one when most people have a large portion in stocks and bonds. We want to see, okay, how's that going to perform during unexpected times? If the market depletes, or maybe we have a rise in interest rate or decrease in interest rates, and how's that going to affect your bonds? So what your income looks like if Social Security were reduced, we can factor that in. Again, most people don't want to have a 24% cut that I'm living on this now, and then I'm going to retire and do the things I want to do, and now I have a quarter less of the money that I want to do that with. So really what we're trying to create is independent, reliable income streams. So we have a number of different investments, different buckets that we can help create kind of independent income from. So some of those could be treasuries, some of those could be bonds, some of those could be principal protected investments. There's lots of different options where we're going to kind of put a plan in place. And first part is this a 3-year plan, a 5-year plan, a 10-year plan? So a lot of times we'll come up with a period of time, kind of pull from that source and leave some of your market money alone to do its thing, to get dividend income so that it's going to continue to grow. That way we don't have to panic and sell if there's a downturn in the market. We want to have that set aside. This amount here is just for long-term growth, inflation, and making sure we're covered.
1: A lot to think about there, folks. 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Today, we're talking about the declining confidence that Americans have about their retirement. Dave, more of this article and the data that shows roughly a third, so 33%, now expect to work part-time in retirement. Now, I don't know if they're doing that out of necessity or boredom, but is this the only solution if you're wanting to make sure that you have enough money?
2: I don't know if it's the only solution. You know, sometimes the saying is 70 is the new age 65.
1: Okay, yeah.
2: And sometimes, you know, people are healthier than, you know, maybe their parents were. You know, maybe they're the same health at 70 as their parents were at 60 or 65. I mean, we've got people living longer. But I would say this is where you want to start. You want to maximize your savings, and you want to maximize your taxes. Now, I talk about our strategic Roth integration.
1: Right.
2: And when we started doing that a little over a year ago, the phone, if you will, is ringing off the hook. So many people have come in, and the difference in what they have, you know, later on in life is huge. I mean, it's kind of typical a person. I mean, I'm looking at one now. They've got about $1 million at age 90, and 90 is not ridiculous because there's a good chance one per spouse might live that long. But, you know, instead of having $1 million, they have 2 million, or $1.5 million, they have 3 million. It is a big difference. And instead of pounding the pavement every day at work, you might not need to. And that's the kind of funny thing to me is, start with your plan and, you know, adjust it. Make sure that it's in place to deal with taxes, volatility, and managing that risk, but still getting a good rate of return. And then they don't necessarily have to work longer. However, at least if you have that information, then you really know and decide how long you want to work. But sometimes people will work part-time, or, you know, maybe they turn their Social Security on, or, you know, you see different things.
1: Sure.
3: And a lot of times it's a lifestyle thing where if they want to maybe have more money in retirement, they could retire on the same amount, but maybe they just get a part-time job doing something they like. They might spend that on vacations or trips. So a lot of times it just kind of depends. Do you want to increase your lifestyle or maintain it? And then you can kind of make an informed decision on what you want to do.
1: But for somebody listening today, the million-dollar question is, how can you help them make sure that when they retire, they do so with confidence, that they feel good about the plan you've put together?
2: So what you want to do is, here's some things you can do. You can maximize contributions to tax-advantaged accounts. Mm-hmm. So in other words, if you're maybe saving after tax, maybe put more money into your 401k, you get a tax break on the initial portion, or even, you know, if a Roth 401k is available, or even while you're working, you can take an in-service distribution and then look at the strategic Roth integration.
1: That's at the age of 59 and a half or above, right?
2: Yes.
1: Yeah.
2: That's correct. So 59 and a half. And then those are some things that you can do. And then here's the other thing. Stay in good health. You know, be active. Work out. Because that protects your body in the sense of medical expenses. You know, if a person isn't healthy or strong, you know, that's when they fall over and break a hip or something like that, if you will. So you want to be healthy, because your health is an expense if you don't take care of it. I say you're going to pay for it eventually. Either, you know, pay for it by working out when you're younger, or you pay for it older because you didn't work out. So, and keep healthy. So, and it's so important to partner with an advisor, mm-hmm, and have a plan put together and work with somebody that does retirement income.
1: A whole different focus than what normally advisors are focused on. Grow. Folks at the
2: No doubt. And we see that. We'll see people come in and they have enough money, but they, you know, the advisor's saying, oh, grow it more, but it's just so they can charge more fees, and they don't have to. I mean, it's like, oh, just take a little portion of it. It's like, no, enjoy life. You've worked hard. You've saved, you know.
3: Mm-hmm. And I know the one Dave's referencing, I mean, they have millions of dollars where they're like, oh, I don't withdraw anything. So we're not talking about someone who's destitute, needs income, and they're not. I mean, these are people where clearly they could increase their lifestyle or maintain it, but the plan is don't touch it for 10 years and go on all those vacations and trips in your late 70s and your late 80s. And we find doing this long enough that sometimes things don't go to plan, health changes. So it's good to spend some of the money, make some of the memories, do the things with your family and grandkids while you can and you're physically able to.
2: We had one that he's talking about, and, you know, he thought he was going to have to, he really didn't, I mean, he was like 66. He didn't want to go to work anymore, but they're saying, oh, you want to save more, you know, and this guy's comes in, sees us, and finds out he can retire. So guess what happened 3 months later? He retired. Yeah.
1: 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Folks, at the end of the day, a lack of confidence can mean a lack of planning. And planning is exactly what Dave and the Altmaier Financial Team do. 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
1: 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Dave, let's talk about this, how maybe getting poor advice is worse than maybe going it alone and winging it a little bit. But, you know, obviously the benefits of working with you and your team, what are they?
2: Well, the benefits are a lot of things. One is, and this is, I'm speaking generally here, the benefits of working with us is, well, I'll tell you one thing, we have a wonderful staff. And people, when they come in, I mean, they give them great reviews. But one of the things is you're going to be able to have a plan that controls volatility so you don't run out of money. That's the goal, and that's the way we set it up to run. So you're not going to run out of money. If you've got money in a qualified plan like an IRA, 401k, almost every time, I can't say every time, but even though it's probably true, but I can't say it on the radio, we can save you a lot of money in taxes. That is the one thing that I have observed. It doesn't matter what your net worth is. Doesn't matter if it's $500,000 or $5 million. People come in, they do not address that tax issue that they're going to have to pay the piper, if you will, down the road. I cannot emphasize that enough. I am just surprised how many advisors, and I can kind of understand why they don't, because nobody likes to pay taxes when they convert, but you gotta, and they don't have any way of showing numbers like this is how much you're going to save. That's, I mean, that's where we were. We didn't have a software system that can actually put a number in front of you. So it's just, you know, a philosophy and, oh, that makes sense. But, you know, when you actually see the number, but, you know, we invest a lot in our staff and we invest a lot in software and tools like that.
1: No, and it takes a lot, you know, again, to give people the information.
2: Yeah, the other thing is when we're talking about doing Roth conversions and stuff, that's a whole additional staff position. We have one person that does that. So when you start doing those or you start taking RMDs, required minimum distributions, or we need to change indexes on things or whatever, that just adds more and more service work and your expense goes up. But we choose to do that because it's important to talk to and meet with people, you know, face to face. We believe in meeting face to face. And so, you know, rather than ignore it or, you know, outsource it to India or something, and that's not a joke, you know, it's important to do that.
1: Jonathan, let's talk about, somebody says, well, I'm working with an advisor, but I don't know if they do all the stuff that you guys are talking about. So how can people tell if their advisor is not the right one for them at that point in their life?
3: Well, the first thing is we build an income plan. So if you don't leave that office going, here's an income plan of every year of me in retirement, how much I'm going to withdraw. Also, how much is my Social Security going to factor in? Did I factor in my pension? So we build a full snapshot of your income plan. Now, previously over the years, we as well were doing the Monte Carlo analysis, but we would find that was really helpful, but it wasn't something the clients could take with them. So when we're doing it and showing a lot of things on the computer and calculating different things, it was helpful for a number of clients, but we really want to have an income piece where they can take it, they can review it, they can look at it later, say 8 months from now. Okay, what was that we're talking about? So that's the biggest thing.
2: So what I've done, what we've done is we add things over the years, mm-hmm. right? We did the strategic Roth integration. That was 2 years ago. This year, we brought along a CPA, so we're a one-stop shop, Aaron Williams. So that has really caught fire. People love the thought of, you know, I can go in and have all my financial planning done and that sort of thing, and also have the CPA office there. So he's independent of us, but it's a one-stop shop. It's like, okay, I know what you've got and that sort of thing. Mm-hmm. And so they're looking for other ways in addition to save in taxes. But that's a really great feeling that we're a one-stop shop.
3: And when you're doing the Roth conversions, you want to have it be as accurate as possible, because we do have clients come in and give an estimate of, I believe my income is going to be in this area or that bracket. However, maybe they sell an extra property. Maybe they get some extra bonuses. A few things change. The brackets move. There's always something in every year that changes with everyone's financial picture. So having someone saying, hey, if you do it up to this dollar amount, that's the percentage if it goes a dollar over. So it's really important that you're looking at the current taxes as well as the long term when you're doing those conversions, not just going off assumptions. So the more accurate you can have it, the better it's going to be for you and your tax bracket long term.
1: Hmm. Folks, the number to reach out to Dave, Jonathan, and the Altmaier Financial Team and start the conversation, 800-700-8229. 800-700-8229. The next 10 callers get the four steps to a worry-free retirement analysis. Again, the phone number, 800-700-8229. Dave, are there some warning signs if somebody's working with an advisor of sorts and they're not getting some of the advice that you and Jonathan are talking about, that it would be time for them to find a new advisor?
2: So, okay, warning signs. Does your advisor focus only on investing? If so, they might be most effective at helping you grow your money, but they might not be too knowledgeable about how to turn your retirement saving into income.
1: Well, that's what you would call an investment advisor, right? That's somebody that's focused on growth only, and they're focused on the entire pot of money. They don't see it as separate pots of money.
2: Yeah, and I'll give you an example. A lot of times they'll do, oh, let's do the 4%. So we're going to withdraw 4%. What we found out is, okay, a lot of times you're going to take your 4% out, but we can, with a good plan, use half of that amount for income. So let's say, oh, okay, we got to use up $1 million to get your $40,000 out. Well, with our plan, you might just use $500,000 as an example to get that $40,000. That means you just freed up $500,000 that can work and grow for you and keep up with what we started the program out with, inflation. So that's good. The other thing is, do they look at taxes in your 401k and IRA? Pretty much everybody's got a 401k or an IRA. So how can we be effective with that? The other thing is Social Security. And for us, we have a Social Security timing report. So all of that's important. And later on, estate planning. So, you know, you have an attorney that can do wills and do some estate planning. But that's generally what we find a lot is people will have a 401k and they'll come in and they'll say, hey, my 401k provider guy, he said I'm okay, I just take out 4%. Well, that's great until you have a correction. And here's the other thing. Sometimes there's this mentality is, okay, well, last time there was a correction, you get two answers. One, I bounce back.

0: time there was a correction, you get two answers. One, I bounced back okay. Mm-hmm. Well, that was because they were adding a ton to their 401k, okay, contributing. When you're retiring, you're not going to keep contributing. It's going the other way. You're pulling it out. And then, you know, other people, man, from 2008, it took me, you know, 6 years to recover. From 2000 to 2010, basically, from a point to point, the S&P was flat. Now imagine taking income out of that, how much you're going to have left after 10 years. The stock market isn't going to just grow and grow and grow forever. Sometimes we're going to have a deep recession, and, you know, we run our numbers conservative for people, because what happens if they get into a 10-year recession? And then, you know, what are you going to say to people? Well, we didn't see it coming, and we based it on, you know, these last 10 years that were just, you know, wonderful.
1: Jonathan, is there a specific issue that you and Dave have found over the years that is often overlooked by a typical broker or accumulation advisor?
2: Dave mentioned it earlier, but taxes. I mean, when people come in and they're high net worth and we just go over and explain the tax savings, that's one of the areas that they just have not factored. And I think the biggest part of the tax, if we're asking, is it's not their current tax situation. It's what if you go from a joint tax bracket to a single tax bracket? Mm. We see this again and again when people, unfortunately, their spouses pass away. Maybe they have a very large pension and they've got a large Social Security on the main breadwinner. Sometimes that might be the man or the wife, but they have a lot of income sources. Well, those are going to continue. A lot of times they'll have the pension benefit where it passes on to the spouse. So they're going to keep getting consistent large amounts of income. And now they're paying a significant more because they're in that single tax bracket, where if they had converted maybe, you know, 5 to 15% of their 401k money into that Roth IRA, they could start pulling that out tax-free without moving them up to that next tax bracket. So that's kind of an insurance or protection of, hey, we want to have some set aside if something happens, just so we're not in this super high tax bracket, because we know no matter what that dollar amount is, if it's in one spouse or both spouse, if you're age 73, the government comes collecting. They want their required minimum distributions. They're going to take the same percentage out for a 73-year-old man as a 73-year-old female. And they're really going to take a portion out, and that's going to keep going up and up every year, because every year you get older, the calculation changes, so it becomes a higher percent.
0: And our goal, every time when we do our strategic Roth integration, is that by age 73, you're converted over to a Roth, so that money going forward is tax-free. So somebody's not forcing you to tell you how much you're going to take out. You get to take out how much you want tax-free at that point in time. I mean, just think about it. Wouldn't that be great if you had income that you didn't have to pay taxes on? So,
2: and like Dave's saying, I would say 9 out of 10, probably even higher, people come in, we want to get it converted by 73 so they can make sure they're spending it themselves. Now, we do have those one-off cases where somebody, their whole goal is they want to pass as much tax-free income to their kids. We might do conversions later just to keep their taxes lower. But the reality is, and we encourage people, spend the money, but there are people that want to pass it on to their beneficiaries, and we help them with that as well.
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2: Well, over the years, even seemingly small fees and expenses add up, and over time, they eat away at a significant portion of your retirement savings. 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This is what we're going to unpack during this portion of Altmeyer Financial Radio. 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Also in Coeur d'Alene, near the Coeur d'Alene Resort. So, Jonathan, let's talk about how you and Dave and the team at Altmeyer Financial help people get a handle on the fees that they're already paying but don't really know about it for advice from their so-called advisor.
3: So if you're working with an advisor, it should be very clear what that fee is. And we found if you're a good advisor, you should be able to outline that pretty quickly and clearly. So a lot of times that isn't disclosed on the statement. However, if you have a client agreement or an investment agreement, it should be outlined pretty easily about what that fee structure is. So if you're not getting a clear answer, there's, you know, that kind of squirming or hesitation or changing the subject, that probably might be a good consideration of, I don't know if this person's the right advisor for me. You know, you're likely to pay too much if you're told it doesn't matter. It's all about the return. So it does matter. We do factor that into the planning. So we do run our numbers net of a fee. So we do factor it in. We don't want to just state that, hey, you know, as long as it's making the returns, don't worry about the fee. That's not something that you want to hear when you're talking with an advisor.
2: But that's not how you guys do business. I remember after my first job, going to my second job, and I rolled money out of a 401k into an IRA account. I wanted to be in control of it rather than just leaving it behind. And I remember I was working with this guy, and he got out this, I don't know, maybe you guys have them, this round wheel, and it was basically showing me what fees were. And he's like, it's, you know, something in here. I'm like, I didn't even know what he was talking about. I mean, it was, so if you have to, you know, really fight for it, then, you know, it might not be the right advisor for you. That's why you guys try and address the fee situation right up front, correct?
3: Yeah. So we're going to let the clients know when they come in, and we've prepared an analysis. Mm-hmm. We've put something together. Now, I do have people come in and they'll ask me the fee. The second they walk in the door, it's like, hey, let me go through review. Build a plan. I'll make sure that we kind of have a good grasp of your plan. And when we go through and show you multiple scenarios, we'll have a fee disclosed for every single one. So it'll be very clear, obvious what that fee is going to pay. And we have a wrap fee. So the wrap fee means that there's no additional transaction costs, selling costs, commission costs when we're talking about funds in the market. Mm-hmm. That's how we have ours set up. They sign the agreement up at the top. It's very clear, easy to understand. So again, that's when it comes to money that's invested in the market. It's going to be transparent and very clear. And if you come in and ask me in 6 months or a year from now, it'll be right there documented what it was. So it doesn't change overnight.
2: Highlight it and circle it at the top of the page. Now, Jonathan, you know, every investment comes with some sense of risk, right? And that can make people feel a little uneasy. How can you help people be sure that the advisor that they're working with, and obviously for you and Dave and the team, that the advice that they're going to get matches the comfort level or their risk level? I know I've taken that Riskalyze test before, and I came back at like a 95. I mean, I, you know, it was all in. Let's go. I understand at some point in time, where I am in life, I'm not retiring, but I'm going to have to start back in that 95 level down a little bit. So how do you help people understand their risk, but then where they probably need to be for their portion in life?
3: Yeah, so the biggest thing I'd say is you don't want to use buzzwords. So if you're going through and asking a questionnaire really quick saying, are you aggressive, moderate, conservative? I would say the retirees that come in, 90% don't say aggressive and 90% don't say conservative. Most of them just say, I'm moderate, so I'm lower moderate. I want some growth. I've got a long time. Well, what does that mean? If you have 9 people come in out of 10 and they say, I'm moderate, they have all different numbers, I guarantee you. So really, it's boiling down, like you said, for instance, on a riskalyzed test. You're going through asking multiple questions, multiple scenarios, triggering down to, okay, in this scenario, how much would you be comfortable losing? So it's getting to an actual number that you would feel comfortable with rather than just a buzzword, because your number is going to mean more to you. So that's kind of where we first start. We dive in and then we go through and we run multiple scenarios on that stress test. So, hey, for instance, 2022, that was a year where the market lost and bonds lost. Mm-hmm. So traditionally when you run through, they're inverse. So when one does bad, the other one does good, or when one's positive, the other one's negative. But in that case, both were negative. So you want to make sure in different scenarios how your portfolio would likely perform. Obviously, people know about the 07 through 09 crash. So that's another time. Another recent one would be during COVID. Obviously, there was a month period of time where the market took a significant drop. So we run it through multiple different periods of time to see how it likely perform. So then you kind of have an idea of, okay, this is realistic. I want to make sure that I am aware of what could happen, because a lot of individuals out there have target date funds. I know we talk about them all the time, but it is just unreal how many people come in and have a target date 401k fund. It's kind of like you're giving the company 401k person a rubber stamp saying, hey, look, this is about the time you're going to retire. Boom. It's going to adjust so you don't have to go in and ever change it. It's supposed to be clear. A lot of people think it's got a lot lower risk in it, saying, hey, if it's a 2030 fund, it's probably really conservative when it hits 2030. And that's not the case. Most of the time, when we look at a 2025, a 2030, 2035, they do have a significantly higher amount in a stock equity portfolio than a bond portfolio. So it's important that you're taking that into consideration with all the level of risk.
2: Reach out to Dave.
4: Target date fund sometimes works like this. Let's say you have an 8-cylinder car and you go in the mechanic and you say, hey, you know, I don't want this thing to go over 80 miles an hour. So they go in and they pull a couple spark plugs. So then they say, now it won't go over 80. But your problem is when you want to pass somebody or getting up to 60, it's just kind of chugging along. So you just lost some of that response and effectiveness. So,
3: and Bruce, I did have an update. You might be a regnick if you use a spark plug illustration as a financial investment scenario.
2: The drummer
4: there we go.
2: Back
4: oh, Bruce is back in business. Yeah. He brought his drums, ladies and gentlemen.
2: Yes, the drummer finally unretired. And by the way, folks, I do want to implore you to reach out to Dave Jonathan and the team. The phone number is 800-700-8229. In fact, Dave has written a book, and he'd love to give it to you. In fact, it just is updated, and it's called The Last Leg of Your Journey to Retirement. 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This is Altmaier Financial Radio with Dave and Jonathan Altmaier and Bruce Steinbrock. Let's talk if someone is worried about their current advisor or somebody that they consider their advisor. Maybe it's just a CPA that they have working with them on their money and their taxes, right? But that's all they really, I mean, they bounce some things off of them and they consider that advice. And they're listening to you guys today and they're like, well, maybe that's not the best fit. What would you say to that person today listening saying, I don't know if I have the right advisor?
4: Well, I would say get a second opinion. Now, we have people that will come in their advisor is retiring.
2: Mm-hmm.
4: And a lot of people moved up here, you know, from other states. And they want a local person to work with face-to-face. And those are situations, you know, worth exploring. But I would say get a second opinion, because then you can kind of go, because a lot of people will say, oh, my guy doesn't do this for us, or he doesn't, you know. So, you know, it's just, you choose, like, most people are into growth, you know, grow, grow, grow. And you need to grow that money to get to 60, right? And they do a good job of it. And a lot of 401ks do a good job. But then the reality is, you know, you go through a life shift and, you know, you're going to grab another gear or something like that. You need to have things adjusted to that stage in life.
2: Yeah. And when you're pulling spark plugs and causing yourself problems, you might want to get someone that knows what they're doing. And let's talk to those do-it-yourselfers in the audience.
4: Yeah. You know, here's the thing. I see so many people penalize themselves.
2: Mm-hmm.
4: Again, you go back to that 4%. So then they go, well, if I take 4%, that's this much. But, you know, if the market crashes, then I don't have the money to rebound. So I'm going to take less out. And the time when you want the money, I mean, I tell people if they've got it, I will tell them to spend it, you know, because you've got that period 60, 65 to 75, tops 80, where you're active. And you want to go and do some things and that sort of thing. I want people to enjoy the things that they worked hard for. And a lot of times, you know, they'll come in and, like we were talking earlier, oh, you just want that thing to grow and don't touch it, you know. No, I want people to have a good retirement that they have dreamed about.
2: Yeah, absolutely. And so, folks, if this sounds like to you, I mean, maybe you are on your own and been doing it and you're enjoying that. Well, you can still enjoy investing some of that cash, but I mean, you want everything at risk when it comes to retirement. And if you're married, look yourself in the mirror. Have you actually bounced this off your spouse to say, oh yeah, I'm just going to do it myself and we're just going to kind of wing it. And then look at the reaction on their face, because winging it is not a plan, folks. Dave Jonathan and the team would love to sit down with you and go over all the scenarios, even if you are a do-it-yourselfer, bring the plan in. Let them look at it, analyze it, put it through the stress test, find what your Social Security's timing report says, maybe even help you with that strategic Roth integration. What if you want to convert money to Roth? How can you do it efficiently without costing yourself too much in taxes now? Because yes, when you do convert to Roth, it creates a taxable event. Have you thought about health care and long-term care and legacy planning? 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
2: Thanks for joining us on Altmaier Financial Radio with Dave and Jonathan Altmaier. I'm Bruce Steinbrock. We've reached the portion of the program where we make you, our listeners, the stars of the show. It's our mailbag segment. But first, we have to bring you the always anticipated redneck jokes.
4: All right.
2: And our drummer is back in play.
4: Oh, I would say he's loud today. I shouldn't have said that he had a nap last week. He's back with a vengeance. All right. So here's our redneck jokes from our friend Jeff Foxworthy, who always says there's a little bit of redneck in all of us. And I tell redneck jokes because I are one. So just to have some fun. Okay. You might be a redneck if you've called in to talk radio while on the toilet.
2: Only when you hear the flush, right?
4: Yes.
2: Oh,
4: uh-huh.
2: My gosh, yeah.
4: You know, it reminds me years ago. Remember people call in to Rush?
2: Oh,
4: and
2: yeah.
4: Then they'd get this reverberation in the back, and he'd say, turn your radio down, you know, because they wanted to hear themselves on the radio.
2: Yeah, but they're
4: know?
2: On like a 6-second delay.
4: Anyway, okay, the next one is, you might be a redneck if you'll answer to more than one nickname.
2: Okay, hey, you.
4: I had a friend, he went by Jim, JB, James, pretty much answered to.
2: Well, that sounded like that beer commercial. You can call me Ray, and you can call me Jay, and you can call me Ray J. Jr., but don't have to call me Johnson.
4: And my answer is always, yes, dear. All right. And the last one, you might be a redneck if formal attire consists of turning your cap around.
2: wearing it backward is not fashionable, but wearing it forward is. Okay.
4: Yes.
2: There we go. At the end of the day, folks, again, there's a little bit of redneck in all of us. Let's get to the mailbag. Dave, Gary in Post Falls writes that his company is offering an early retirement package, and it seems pretty generous, but, you know, it means taking and being retired 5 years sooner than he had planned. Now, he says he's tempted by this offer, but he's also a little nervous that trying to make the numbers work for the long haul. So he's wondering about evaluating this kind of golden ticket opportunity, or might it be a financial trap if he makes the wrong decision?
4: Well, that's where you have to go to a person that, you know, does income plans and find out if you've got enough. And the other thing is, you know, a lot of things to consider. Sometimes people go, you know, I went and ran the plan. I can retire now, but I don't really want to. We've got people that'll go work part-time someplace else. So, you know, that's an option. But that's where I would start with. You got to have an income plan. And also, can you get a job somewhere else if you're not ready to retire?
2: Right, right. Now, but, if somebody did this, I mean, let's say a company in the area offers a lump sum buyout. I've said this on the show before. My dad had it with the post office. Those who had 30 years of service and were 55 or older could do a lump sum buyout. If they bring, you know, just the information of the company buyout, whatever it might be, can they come in and just sit down with you and talk through that?
4: Yeah. And just say, hey, this is what I got. Can I retire now? And if not, when can I? Or another way to run it, Jonathan will run it, and it's got all the numbers in there and sources of income. Okay, what if I work part-time?
2: Sure.
4: But sometimes, you know, people will kind of have an expertise, too, and so, you know, they can go someplace else. Or
2: that's what my dad did. He went to a grocery store and worked about, I don't know, 4 days a week sacking groceries, and just he loved kind of the customer service end of
4: it
2: all.
4: Absolutely.
2: Yeah. All right, very good. Dave, thanks for the, or excuse me, Gary, thanks for the question. Dave, thanks for the answer. Jonathan, Darlene in Spokane Valley writes that she and her husband sold their business for a pretty good amount of money, And it's the first time they've ever had this level of wealth. And honestly, they're feeling a little overwhelmed right now, but they want to be smart with the resource that they've been given by selling the business. So they're wondering what's the very first thing that a new millionaire couple should consider doing with this money.
3: Well, we had a scenario very similar to this recently where someone had a local business in town here that they had for a number of years, and they sold their business and received a very large sum of money. They still own the building. They'll receive rental income from the building, but they have this large investment amount. So what we did, and I know it was a little overwhelming, and they were kind of like, I'm looking at the bank account, and there's this large number that I know it's there, but it just feels very unique, very weird is what they said. So some immediate actions, this could be in the first 90 days or first 3 months, is just pause and plan. So don't make major sudden purchases immediately. And then secure the funds. Placing money in a high-yield savings account is a good option because then it's liquid. You might have 6 withdrawals that you can take it out, so you have access to it. So that'd be a good place to put it here. And there's some good local credit unions that have pretty high yield savings in town here. And then hire professionals. So you want to have a CPA evaluate the tax impacts, especially if you're receiving the amount prior to receiving it. You probably want to meet with the CPA and understand, okay, what's the best way that I can get paid and how's this going to affect my taxes now and the next 5 years? So making sure that you're considering that, and then seeking guidance from a licensed registered investment professional. So just investment professionals, they can help with the financial piece, understanding the different types of investments that are available, depending on where the funds are coming from, whether it's coming from a pension plan or maybe it's cash from the sale of a business. So those things to consider, and then prioritizing debt. So obviously, if you have a huge amount of credit card debt and they're charging you 25%, I can't tell individuals coming into our office that we can guarantee a 25% rate of return. But if you're paying off a 25% interest credit card, that's a good financial decision. So sometimes prioritizing debt and paying that down is going to be your best friend in retirement. And then maybe in the next 3+ months, I'm not going to get too deep because you're asking what to do initially, is kind of focusing on tax optimization, maybe reviewing estate plans. So we have people we could refer you to that they specialize in estate planning, wills, beneficiaries, and then evaluating different tax thresholds like we mentioned earlier. So maybe building an income plan but not going to the next tax bracket and making sure you feel comfortable with the investment. If you're wanting tons of growth, great. If you're wanting just income and preservation, making sure you understand your options.
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2: Well, according to a new study from Northwestern Mutual, Americans now believe they need $1.46 million to retire, quote-unquote, comfortably. That's a jump of 15% from last year's estimate. Nearly half of Americans don't even feel ready for retirement, and almost half fear they're going to outlive their savings. Gee, what a bright, sunshiny report. Easy for me to say.
4: Yeah.
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4: Always good to be with our listeners and you too, Bruce.
3: Yeah, excited to be in studio. I think we've got a good one for them this week.
2: Yeah, we really do. Dave, Northwestern Mutual, I mean, and they put this report out. But I think it's always good to get one, because last year when we talked about this Northwestern Mutual, or Mutual study, I mean, think about 15% less than what we were today, and that's just a snapshot of 365 days. What's your reaction to that nearly $1.5 million total to retire comfortably, if you will?
4: So what I think is that's a number for a headline just to kind of shoot for so people have something to shoot for, right? If you aim for the sky, you know, maybe you'll hit something. So, but it's not your retirement plan. You need to have a plan. And what matters is income, not the lump sum. The lump sum matters while you're accumulating years, but what matters when you retire is income, and people need income. And how's that translate to income? And then also, two people with the savings can have different retirements and based on where the income's coming in, and also, you know, with the rate of return they can get on their income amount.
2: Yeah. You know what's interesting? It's the old adage, Dave. You can shoot for the stars and miss, or aim for a pile of manure and hit.
4: Oh, that's what it is.
2: Yeah, yeah.
4: Yes.
2: But why do you think so many Americans really feel they just aren't going to be ready to retire? Why have they planted that seed in their brain?
4: Well, first, many people are guessing and not planning. The other thing, it's a scary number without a strategy, so it creates panic. So even when I see that, you know, you kind of go for yourself, you know, I'm just curious where that's at. But confidence comes from a plan, not just more money. So personally, okay, I do their multiples, and Jonathan's going to talk about that. But when it gets down to it is, okay, this is how much income that my assets are going to produce for me. So yeah, that's why you need to really have a income plan put together and know where you're at, or at least, you know, am I on track for that for 5 or 10 years out?
2: Yeah, and that's certainly the comfort of putting together that plan. And Jonathan, let's talk about just strict longevity. People are living longer. That is a statistical fact. When Social Security was first put into effect back in the late 30s, early 40s, the average lifespan was 58 for men and 62 for women. Today, you know, it's 79, 80 for men and around 84, 85 for women. So again, just look in the span of the 80 plus years we've had Social Security. So life, it's getting just longer. So that longevity and people maybe living to 100, how does living longer change things?
3: Well, again, overall lifestyle, like you mentioned, has grown over the years. And statistically, when individuals are born, currently a Kiplinger came out with this article saying that the expectancy at birth is 79 years, but there is data showing that once individuals reach age 65, your expected remaining lifespan can increase significantly. So for men, the average life expectancy in this Kiplinger report was saying if you've reached age 65, it moves up to age 84. And women, once they've reached age 65, that average life expectancy is 86.
2: Wow.
3: So that's a drastic shift. And then, unfortunately, we've experienced this year where we've had one of the couples pass away, one of the individuals. Statistically, TIAA-CREF put out there's a 50% chance that at least one spouse will live to age 93. So you want to have a plan for long term. Don't want to just shoot for the 79 for the average U.S. birth. Want to make sure that you have a plan if you both made it to age 65, or one of you, just to make sure, hey, I want to make sure that we don't outlive our income, that we are able to do the things we want to in retirement, visit our grandkids, and make some good memories.
2: Yeah, no kidding. And so, folks, just think about those stats right there. I mean, if you reach an age, then reaching a higher age is even greater. And Dave, let's unpack Social Security. You know, looking at the study from Northwestern Mutual, 1 in 3, 33%, doubt Social Security is even going to be available for them, or in some form won't be available. What do you think of this?
4: So what I think is you build a plan based on the benefits that you have, and then you can take in consideration trimming benefits, as in Social Security. So, you know, they predict in 2034, whatever it is, approximately in there, benefits would get trimmed 20 to 25%, let's say 20%,
2: sure,
4: if Congress doesn't do anything. Now, we know that Congress will do something because they all want to get re-elected, right?
2: Yeah, but they're going to wait till the 11th hour like they do with everything else.
4: Yeah, and then that way, then when people are desperate, then they'll say, well, we had no choice.
2: Yeah.
4: You know, we had to do this, you know. Yeah.
2: Well, but what they'll say is, well, we've been talking about this for years. We were fighting for you. Okay,
4: yes.
2: Then why didn't you do it 5 years ago?
4: Because you would have got unelected 5 years ago if you did it. So.
2: Funny how that works, isn't it?
4: Yes, uh-huh.
2: Again, we always kick a can down the road. That can doesn't resemble a can anymore, folks. Hitting a magic savings number will not pay your bills 30 years from now. 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This is Altmaier Financial Radio with Dave and Jonathan Altmaier and Bruce Steinbrock. If you're just joining us, we're talking about a Northwestern Mutual study about how much money it would actually take for you to retire comfortably. And again, the survey this year says about $1.5 million. Now, Jonathan, there are some popular rules of thumb. The 25X rule, the 4% rule we've discussed a ton here on the show. Are these at least a good conversation starter?
3: Well, when it comes to the 25X rule, because like I said, we mentioned the 4% a few times. It's a retirement rule, the guidelines stating you need to save 25 times your annual living expenses to retire comfortably. Now, when we say your annual living expenses, we mean your retirement income expenses. So, for instance, if you anticipate maybe I need my living expenses in retirement to be $60,000 per year, then you'd need a nest egg of $1.5 million because you'd take $60,000 times 25. So really what it is, it's a mathematical inverse of the 4% rule, which dictates with the 4% rule, okay, we're withdrawing 4% of our starting portfolio per year during retirement.
2: Hmm. Well, hopefully you get some growth along there, right?
3: Yeah.
2: But if folks, again, they're just called rules of thumb. Now, again, maybe they at least start the conversation for you. Dave, let's talk about the risks for people who don't come in, don't get that plan, don't seek advice, and they live by rules of thumb. What could they run into later in retirement?
4: Yeah, so things can change in retirement. A person's health, unexpected expenses. So it's just not just plain, simple, easy. But your retirement is unique. So you deserve a plan that you can change as your life goes on. So you want to be able to have the flexibility to have, if I need more money, I have the ability to get that.
2: Yeah. And that's obviously what you're going to sit down and really dig into with them. Let's talk about that real personalized retirement plan, because I think, you know, some people think, okay, well, it's like a tax return. You're just filling in some boxes and you plug this in and, you know, you hit an enter key and everything spits it out. But that's not the way it happens. Yes, you're entering data, but it's their data. It's not some made up data. And then you put that plan before them and does this feel comfortable? And if they say, well, in this area, we want to do this, and so we might need a little more there. And then you go back to work and you put it together. A real customized plan. What does that look like? What does that feel like for people listening to the show today?
4: Yeah, so that's putting a plan together. So you need to be able to turn on your savings to have a reliable, lasting income stream that's going to keep up with inflation. The other thing is you want to stress test your portfolio. So take your existing plan and, okay, if we stress test it, is it going to, you know, be able to keep growing for 30 years? So if there's another like 2008, 2009, because there's a chance there's going to be some massive correction in the next 30 years, right? So how's that going to affect things? The other thing is account for your health care and then paying taxes and possible Social Security changes. And speaking of taxes, you want to be able to come up with a way, okay, what are some ways we can reduce our taxes? What are some, you know, strategies? Like we use our strategic Roth integration so you can get a number to put with that. And then that way, the scary number that you have or this maze or gray area out there, you can feel much more confident that you have a good, clear, confident plan.
2: Yeah, and that is the key, folks. 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
2: 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Two locations, Spokane, top floor of the Davenport Tower downtown, where they do have free valet parking, and in Coeur d'Alene near the Coeur d'Alene Resort. All right, Dave, I'm going to start with you. I know it feels setting the scene like that, market crash or inflation or all of this, but it's real life. And I mean, you've been doing this for a long time, and people, they treat it like they're walking a tightrope, and you're like, hey, let's take the tightrope out of it. Let's give us a little more runway to work on. So how are retirees really supposed to navigate all that is coming their way?
4: Well, you know, as the saying goes, life happens.
2: Yes, it does.
4: And here's the thing. I remember my first multimillionaire client. I was probably 25, age 25 in the business.
2: Yeah.
4: And he would say, preparation is key to success.
2: And you're hearing that from a guy who obviously probably had dotted his I's and crossed his T's rather well.
4: Yeah, and this guy was worth, I mean, you know, $4 or $5 million. Sure. I mean, this is clear back in the day. And here's the thing. If you have in your plan, you prepare for something, then you're going to be okay. If you just brush something aside and say, well, if the market crashes, we just, you know, ride it out, baby. Well, yeah, that sounds good, but it's not too fun for the baby at the time.
2: Yeah, not exactly.
4: So now you're not only losing money, but it's accelerating because you're pulling money out on top of it. And you don't want to be pulling money out at the worst time. So one of the things sometimes people go, well, okay, what we're going to do is we're going to put bonds in. Well, traditionally, you know, oh, I put 40% of it in bonds. Bonds was the way to handle volatility in the market.
2: Right.
4: Well, if you look at the 20-year Treasury bond ETF, the last 5 years, it's down over 36%. Okay? That's down 36% over the last 5 years, and we had one down year in the stock market, 2022. So I don't think that's going to get you to the promised land, okay? So you have to think different. And you're thinking as times change and products come along that change. So you can't really go by that anymore. You know, we had somebody in last week and they were with one of these. If I said the name, everybody would recognize it. But they deal with them, you know, over the phone. They're not local. And you know, they really wanted a plan.
2: Mm-hmm.
4: Well, we ran a portfolio stress test, and they'd done well, okay? Well, I'll tell you why they did well, because they were at a what we call a 90 risk. Now, and just to put that in perspective, the S&P, the stock market, is at a 72% risk. So they had them really kind of
2: almost the gas pedal to the floor.
4: Yeah, they were almost, you know, over the ski tips. And the problem is if we have a correction,
2: those ski tips are pointed in the wrong direction.
4: Yeah. And guess what they're going to tell them for the next 5 years? You can't take any money out. We got to recover. We got to let this thing grow. And that's not an income plan. So you've got to address volatility in the market. You can't use the same old, you know, they're not all tried and true.
2: Right.
4: So the bond market hasn't performed like it's done traditionally. So, yeah, that's the thing.
2: Yeah, no doubt. And so, Jonathan, I want to bring you into this as well because, you know, the darned if you do, darned if you don't. But if someone who's already retired, and as Dave was just talking about, you get a 30% drop and you're pulling money out. I mean, it, and you don't have a plan. I mean, that's when people really panic. And then that's when they're, you know, they come, they don't just come walking into Altmaier Financial. They come sprinting into Altmaier Financial and say, hey, my shoebox is on fire. Help me.
3: So you still have to pay your bills. So you're forced to, yeah. So they come collect it.
2: They
3: so,
2: do.
3: So you're forced to sell shares at the worst possible time. So that's why we, when clients come in and they have a certain asset amount and maybe they're 99% in stocks, that's going to work out fine if they have three pensions, Social Security, rental income, and they don't really need to touch it. But there's a large majority of our clients where maybe they retired at 60, they're waiting to take Social Security at 62. They're pulling, you know, their income majority of it out of their investments. So they don't really want to be forced to sell in a down market. So when you're selling low, you're locking in permanent losses. So your portfolio never fully recovers. So if it's going down and you're draining it, then it's harder to refill it back up. So that's what we call the sequence of returns risk. So we go through and share that with our clients. So we do invest in the market. So I just want to be blunt with that. So we still, you know, there is a purpose for the market. It's one of the best places to invest your money long term. We do believe in compound interest and dividends. It's just we're going to design it so we're not going to have 100% of it in there if you don't have any income sources and you need to pull income. So a 30% drop, if you're at age 45, you can recover. Now, that same drop at 68, That can derail everything. And majority of our clients, they're transitioning into retirement or planning on retiring in the next couple years. When they come in, they want to plan so that when they leave, they don't have to knock on the back door, as Dave says, and ask for their job back. So,
4: yeah, you know, this one, Jonathan, I was talking about earlier, they came in, great couple. They had about $2 million. I was telling you about the risk they had. If we had another 2008, 2009, they would have lost 60%.
2: Oh, my gosh.
4: So that's like, we're talking a lot of money, folks. Mm. And the thing is they didn't have a clue that they're at risk, because they just show them like, oh, look at how, you know, how much we've made the last couple of years or whatever.
2: Yeah, but if you're 70, there's not a lot of time to make it back up when you lose it.
4: No, they were in their 50s, but still. They're at the place where they're going to start taking income. He's going to retire. So on the other hand, our returns were pretty close to theirs. However, do you remember, Jonathan, what were they like at a 20?
3: Their goal, their objective was going to be 15%. So they didn't want to lose more than 15% in a correction. Yeah. So we were able to come under that threshold by about 2% under that, so at 13. So they were really, really pleased with that. And they had a large sum of money, so they didn't have to be aggressive on all of it. Mm-hmm. You know, we still had a portion designed for growth, long-term dividends, still going to get reinvested where they don't have to touch it. But we kind of built a chassis or a portion of that where we can kind of pull consistent income that's designed for that and still allow them liquidity if they have an emergency.
2: Folks, yeah. And that's obviously provided as an example of what can be done. But again, you need to come in and see Dave, Jonathan, and the team. You can call

0: talking to their wives about that.
1: That they can mentally, you know. But when you're getting your statement and stuff, and then you're thinking about your future. I've been through two market crashes. I just know how it works.
0: Mm-hmm.
1: And after the first one, I said, I got to change. There's got to be a better way for people to deal with this.
0: Yeah, there's so much to think of, folks. And is your portfolio scheduled to weather the storm? And it's why Dave and Jonathan want to sit down in the controlled, comfortable environment. They have two locations here in eastern Washington and northern Idaho. In Davenport Tower, downtown Spokane, they're in the top floor. They have free valet parking. Again, you can have a latte, whatever. In fact, they employ former baristas who help greet you at the front desk. So they're experts at making whatever you want to drink. But also located in Coeur d'Alene, near the Coeur d'Alene Resort.
1: Bruce, let me tell you, it turned out that way. They were baristas. I didn't drive around town and think about the best baristas there were and offered them a job. So.
0: Well, sometimes, though, you find the best help when it's right
1: you
0: in
1: know
0: front
1: what?
0: Of you, right?
1: You can go into a store, mm-hmm. and if somebody helps you and you go, you know, that person's sharp, they would be good to work. I mean, they would be a good employee to work
0: Here's
1: with.
0: My business card. 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
0: Well, we've been talking today about terrifying retirement tightrope, trying to grow your money without risking everything that you've saved. Now we're going to talk about something really interesting. And Dave and Jonathan, well, they've mentioned this a number of times here on the show, and that's ways to boost your retirement income without piling on more risk through the market. 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All right, Dave, it may sound a little too good to be true, but let's talk about this boosting our income, no market risk involved, or, you know, much less market risk involved. What are we talking about here?
1: Well, you know, think of your nest egg as a bucket with small leaks around the bottom, like drip, drip.
0: Okay.
1: And then you think of, okay, how are we going to seal up those drips?
0: Those leaks, yeah.
1: Yeah, you got, there's unnecessary taxes and excessive fees. Now, let me mention fees, because I feel this is one thing that we do a really good job at. If you go to the grocery store, okay, I ask the audience, when you go to the grocery store, Do you walk down the aisle and just start kind of grabbing stuff

0: looks good. Oh, that looks good to eat. I'll put that in. I'll get that in.
1: Never go to the store hungry, Dave. You'll pick everything.
0: Yes.
2: Or with children.
0: Yes.
1: Oh, no, they put stuff in the basket that you didn't even know you wanted.
0: Yeah. Or, you know, or do you go through and you're going, like, consciously keeping track of, okay, this is, you know.
1: Oh, no, I might have my wife
0: I might have to bend over and look at the price on the bottom, because everything at eye level is about the most expensive stuff. Uh-huh. It's just. I mean,
1: hey,
0: my dad,
1: supermarkets are smart that way.
0: Yeah, my dad was in the grocery business before he went to Union Gospel Mission. I can tell you, everything they put at eye level is not going to be the cheapest.
1: It's going to be the name brand.
0: Yeah, and there's a reason they put the milk in the very back, because that's kind of, oh, we need a gallon of milk, we'll run in. But how many items are you going to go buy on your way to the milk?
1: Quite a few.
0: So there's a lot of, you know. Marketing, you
1: know. Called strategic placement, Dave.
2: That's why Costco has their chicken in the very back, because they know you have to go buy the life jackets and the random stuff that you weren't planning on buying that day.
0: Yeah,
2: the electric shaver.
0: Yeah,
1: Costco, and I walked out $500 later.
2: Yeah,
0: yeah. Look how much money I'm saving.
1: I've got a card.
0: You know, Costco. It's interesting. You were talking about the pandemic, and I read this. What kept them going well during the pandemic? People with money, people that were financially well off. So when you think of Costco, it's not necessarily like it's like, I'm going to say Walmart, you know, or something like that. Like sure. It's the cheapest. They have good value and they have very good prices on some things, and they admit on other things it's not. So, but. The thing about Costco, I don't know why I'm promoting them, but I'm not. But anyway, if you don't like it, you can take it back.
1: Oh,
0: you know?
1: Yeah.
0: Except for electronics. So
1: satisfaction guaranteed, you know? Right?
0: Yeah. So,
1: well, yeah.
0: Anyway.
1: But see, again, folks, Dave and Jonathan and the team at Altmaier Financial want you to have an enjoyable experience, but they want you to have the experience that you need. It's yours. The plan that they're going to design is around you. It's your situation. It's not cookie cutter. It's not the portfolio that they offered the people yesterday or that they're going to offer tomorrow. It's your specific portfolio. And Jonathan, taxes are one of those things that eat away all the time at one end or the other of our portfolio. And then there are fees. So what about the income side that we need to inform people about?
2: So we mentioned Social Security previously. So many people think that's just a simple decision. So when I file, it's time to file, no more of it. So we help couples, we help married couples come in, and we kind of time different things and have income sources coming. Sometimes you might take a spousal benefit, defer your benefit. So that can be helpful if you have a lower income. That can be helpful. So if you don't have a ton of income sources, it might make sense to defer Social Security, let that keep growing at that guaranteed 8%. Social Security is just not another check. It's one of those most valuable assets that you own. So again, it also is predictable. So inflation adjusted income, that doesn't bounce around with the stock market. So that's another good feature of it. And the more we look at it and the more we kind of dive into Social Security, the more essential expenses you can cover with guaranteed income. If you know that's coming in next month, next month, next month. So there's going to be less pressure on your investment portfolio. So we do factor that into our planning. We want to not just throw it in there real quick. We want to run a couple different strategies, helping a family member. They're retiring in the near future. So we run different strategies of if you take yours now, delay your spouse's. If you take the wife's and defer yours till this age, then if you pass away, they don't get 82.5% of your benefit. They receive 100% of the benefit. So there's a lot that goes into that. We don't want to just move past that.
1: Folks, again, 800-700-8229. 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And Dave, let's talk about fees.
0: Before you get into fees, there's one thing I was thinking when you were talking about taxes.
1: Oh, yeah.
0: So we run the strategic Roth integration plan.
1: Yeah.
0: We ran one. Person had $2 million in IRAs, what we call qualified money, okay? Mm-hmm, mm-hmm. We used the strategic Roth integration, and this is over a 20-year span. They were able, instead of having $2 million at their death, they would have $4 million. That's a $2 million savings. If you had a choice between giving $2 million to the government or to your neighbor even, what would you do? Now, when I say that, that is not to be confused with some people that live in the Great Lakes area that get $2 million from the government and then share it with their neighbors. Anyway, so that was a joke. Okay.
1: Yeah, I think the drummer went out back.
2: Is there truth in it or just a joke? You decide.
1: Yeah, we report, you decide.
0: But yes.
1: Let's talk about fees, though, Dave. You know, I think some people don't understand fees. And, you know, they see 1.5, they see 2. It all sounds like a small amount, but is it that tiny?
0: Yes, it is. And here is a study Vanguard did.
1: Oh, okay.
0: It's really kind of interesting.
1: It's on fees?
0: It includes fees.
1: Okay, nice.
0: Okay. So this is, you know, one of those things we talk about outdated is the 4% rule.
1: Right.
0: And they say, oh, just take 4% out and you're okay.
1: Yeah, and that was created by William Bingham, a former rocket scientist, back in 1990. That's several decades ago.
0: Yeah. Anyway, they came out with this study, and they said if you needed income to last 40 years for both of you, you had a 53.7% odds, okay?
1: Mm-hmm.
0: Okay, then at 50 years, it was 36%.
1: Mm-hmm.
0: Okay, 36% success. Now, if you had no fees, obviously, you got 36%. If you had 0.6 basis points, 60 basis points, so that's less than 1%,
1: mm-hmm.
0: it lowered your odds of success in half from 36 to 16. And if you were at 1%, which a lot of like 401ks, it reduced your odds of success at 8.6%. So you go from 36 to 8.6 just because that's what the fees do. Now imagine, you know, what your fees are going to do to your overall portfolio if we're talking, you know, 1.5, 2%.
1: But we're also talking 20 or 30 years.
0: Yes, we're talking 20, 30 years. And when we put a plan together, we're going to deal with the volatility, make sure you're going to be successful. But my point is, with their study, once you started adding fees in, and we include that in ours, it really affects your chances of success.
1: Yeah, go ahead, John.
2: And that's like Dave was saying, that's factored in, baked into the numbers. So we want to run net numbers after fees. So when we're running through, we're not showing you what it was with the performance. And then you have to assume, oh, I need to take this off and factor that in. We're going to run it conservatively under how it's performed minus the fee, because that's how you're going to interpret it when you're looking at the page. This is how much is left in my portfolio. You're not going to think, but I have to take this out. So it's important that we're transparent and factoring in fees, because that is a part of investing long term.
1: Well, and again, folks, if you have to ask the fee, then, you know, again, they're playing what feels like, and I'm just going to say, a shadow game. And Dave and Jonathan, they want to be up front. I mean, just like they said, they want to explain it to you. And if you don't understand, explain it to you until you do. Because, again, they want to be transparent with all of it. So reach out to Dave, Jonathan, and the team, and start the conversation about building your retirement plan today. 800-782-29. 800-782-29 for Altmaier Financial. And either one of you, we'll wrap up this segment with this. If someone gets this right and they're reducing how much they really need to pull from their portfolio year after year, it gives investments, the assets that they still need to grow, a better chance of lasting. Is that fair?
2: So every dollar of predictable income is going to be one less dollar you need to pull from your investments. So we want to factor in all that guaranteed income, all of those sources, and have some predictable income built into your plan. Because the concept of flooring your expenses with guaranteed income sources, we don't have any clients that don't like that. you have client come in with $10 million, $5 million. You're telling them this is the guaranteed portion of your expenses. This is we're going to pull from your investment. We're very transparent in that. And all of our clients, no matter their net worth amount or how much they're investing, they want to have that drawn out for them. They want to take that home so they know this is what the plan is. And when I come back in a year, if I come back in 6 months, this is what we've built and this is how it functions.
1: Folks, no need to navigate it alone when you have people that do this for a living. Dave Jonathan and the team at Altmaier Financial, which includes CPA Aaron Williams. Now, Aaron is his own CPA firm, but he is also in the Davenport Tower in downtown Spokane. And if you're in Coeur d'Alene, they can put him to work with you there as well. 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
1: 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Before we dive into your questions, we love our listener questions, get a chance to dive into the mailbag. Dave, it's time for redneck jokes.
0: Yes. So I tell these redneck jokes because Bruce can't. Bruce does not have a license with Jeff Foxworthy.
1: I just
0: However, ladies and gentlemen, Bruce does a lot of PR work with big names, so he gets to meet Dave Ramsey and all these guys, Coach K in the back. So anyway.
1: Yeah, it's only in the back of the stage, not out front.
0: Yeah. He doesn't get to announce them. He gets to walk out after they walk out.
1: Yes, so exactly.
0: Anyway, yes, anyway. Okay, here we go. You might be a redneck if your name depends on who's asking.
1: Now that can happen around home. Your wife says something to you. Who's asking?
0: So I got to tell you. So I had this friend, right? He had, you know, kid was in high school and they had a party over at their house when they're out of town. Then he finds out about it. So then he calls the parents the next day, right?
1: Mm-hmm.
0: And so this one he calls and the kid answers and he goes, yes, is Fred there? And he goes, no, he's not. And he goes, Murph. Anyway, so there's your bonus redneck joke.
1: There you go. There
0: I
1: you
0: just
1: go.
0: Thought that was funny.
1: That is good.
0: Think, yeah. Okay. The next one is you might be a redneck if visiting your next door neighbor involves a white flag.
1: I'm here in peace.
0: Yes. And the last one, You might be a redneck if the vegetable drawers in your fridge are filled with beer.
1: Well, that's a vegetable, isn't it?
0: Yeah.
1: Maybe at some point in time of its life it was.
0: Yeah, right. Oh,
1: but then again, there's a little bit of redneck in all of us.
0: Yes.
1: All right, first question, we're going to go to Peggy in Spokane Valley, and Jonathan, I'll pose this one to you. She says, I'm quite a few years away from retirement, but I have no idea what my savings target should be. How much might I need to have saved so I can retire comfortably? Boy, you probably get this question two or three times a week at least.
2: Yeah, so we'll build out a few different plans and a few different targets for individuals when they come into our office. The biggest piece is going to be how much income do you plan on taking out in retirement, or what does that comfortable retirement income look like for you? Some individuals might come in and say, hey, you know, $6,000 a month, great, comfortable retirement. I have no debt. I have no mortgage, no expenses. So that's, you know, $6,000 is living large. You might have other individuals that want $10,000 to $12,000 a month. So first off, you're going to want to kind of have a realistic target of that. What's my comfortable retirement look like? And then from that point, we can kind of calculate out and figure out how much net worth you're going to need, what rate of return, how much risk is going to fit your risk tolerance, because obviously if you want to pull a giant percentage out every year, you're not going to have a lot of volatility in it. So there's some different factors. The individuals who tend to not need as much income and have a lot of guaranteed income are going to be probably more aggressive. They might have it in dividend stocks. They might have it in the market. They might be investing. We see a lot of individuals coming in with a pretty set income right now in AI stocks or something, where they're saying we're looking at the next 10, 20 years and just wanting this to compound. So again, figuring that out coming in, then we can kind of reverse engineer that. And sometimes we'll run one at 6,000, for example, or 8,000 a month, and kind of let you know this is what your likelihood or potential assets could look like in the future. So there's always a big difference depending on that income amount.
1: Yeah. And a lot to think about there, folks. If you want to have that conversation, nice, comfortable atmosphere of Altmaier Financial in Spokane or Coeur d'Alene, just reach out today, 800-700-8229. Dave, next question comes from Alan in Post Falls. And Alan's been listening to the show for a while, and he's heard us talk about, you know, other folks that have rental properties. And he's kind of dabbling at it right now, but he's wondering, are rental properties a good source of income for my retirement plan?
0: So first of all, Alan, I see that you're in Post Falls, Idaho. So Idaho is better than Washington State for rental properties based on what I hear and the laws and everything else. So if you know what you're doing and you're able to make your own repairs and someone has the right personality, or if you can find a good company that rents them out, we have clients that are very successful at it. They come in, they say, we don't want all our money in rental, you know, income, rentals. But yeah, they can be good, but, you know, they take work. But if that's something, you know, that you think you'd like to do, I mean, you always start with one, right? So
1: try and get
0: a good renter. You know, what I've seen people do, if they get a good renter, they give them a good deal so they can just stay in there for a long, long time and they don't have to worry about things. Yeah. They're not calling in the middle of the night in the winter, you know.
1: You know, Dave, there are some where, I mean, let's face it, rentals are not for the faint of heart, because you do have, I mean, something breaks in the middle of the night, your renter is going to call you, right?
0: Yeah.
1: Especially if you're in the residential renting. If you're in the business rent, I mean, if something breaks, you're still going to get a call. But, you know, heating and air, replacing HVAC isn't cheap on a building, water issues, anything in there. There are some ways, you know, maybe you partner with somebody or do that so that you share the expense. But I think it's certainly a good conversation to sit down with you and the team.
0: Yeah.
1: Mm-hmm. Yeah. So reach out today.
0: Yeah, absolutely.
1: 800-700-8229 if you want to talk about those and other things all pertaining to retirement. All right, Dave, let's go to Teresa in Liberty Lake.
0: Yeah.
1: Teresa says, if I'm retiring in the next 5 years or so, is it more important to max out the contributions to my retirement accounts, or should I focus more on building up my emergency fund? And this, I think, becomes a real question. You know, and I don't know if Teresa's single, but, you know, let's just say she is for conversation's sake. I'd say it's real. I mean, when you're the only one saving for you, saving whatever you're saving is key. But how do you help someone differentiate what's the better path, whether it's, you know, building up that emergency fund or the extra fund or, you know, putting money towards your, let's say, 401k?
0: So I would say this, you need to build for your emergency fund, but you necessarily might not have to put it in the bank. So if it's in your 401k, you could take something for an emergency fund and be a little more conservative with it. You'd mentioned, or you want to retire in 5 years. If you're over age 59 and a half, if you had an emergency, you could take what's called an in-service distribution. We do that, manage those all the time with rollovers and that sort of thing. So you could take that money for emergency out of there. And if you don't need it for emergency, then it's in your 401k and growing.
1: You know, a lot to think about and unpack there, Dave. But it's, you know, what you love is that, and you can tell Teresa's been listening to the show because she's saying, you know, the next 5 years or so. So she's hearing you talk about planning ahead and trying to, again, give yourself a runway to retirement. That's key, is it not? Just being able to really spend 5 years to plan?
0: Sure. And the other thing that I just probably showed you is by using a person that works in income and, you know, 401ks and stuff, they know all the nuances. They know every possible source that you wouldn't think. Most people are just going to think, oh, I got to put this emergency in a CD or something like that.
1: Right.
0: So that's the advantage with somebody. They have all the different tools and ideas and stuff.
1: A lot to unpack and think about there, folks. Reach out to Dave Jonathan and the team, 800-700-8229. Again, located top floor of the Davenport Tower downtown, where they do have free valet parking, also in Coeur d'Alene near the Coeur d'Alene Resort. And we thank our listeners for their great questions today. And Dave, will let you take us home on another award-winning edition of Altmaier Financial Radio.
0: Yeah, so we start out the show today, and Americans think they now need $1,460,000 in retirement savings to be able to get through retirement. 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Without much risk. 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Thanks for listening. 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And remember, retire with Altmaier. 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

0: From ABC News, I'm Chuck Sievertson. Spain beats Argentina to win the 2026 World Cup 1-0 in extra time before a huge crowd in East Rutherford, New Jersey. The reaction in Madrid. Up on the podium with Spain's King Felipe and Mexican President Claudia Sheinbaum awarding medals to the winning players, President Trump. Another U.S. service member's death this weekend in the Middle East is announced by the U.S. military. It says it happened in northern Iraq yesterday during a controlled detonation of an unexploded downed Iranian drone. The U.S. military says unidentified remains have been located in the search for a missing U.S. service member in Jordan, where two others were killed in an Iranian strike on Friday.
1: Jordan's army saying in a statement Sunday, three missiles launched from Iran fell in several locations in the country. Democratic Senator Mark Warner calling the, quote, war of choice a disaster.
2: It has been a disaster militarily. It has been a disaster in terms of how we're viewed around the world. It has been a disaster to our friends and the allies who question whether we will keep our promises.
1: President Trump now looking to expand the Russian sanctions bill, writing on his social media account, quote, Republicans should add Iran to the bill. Marcus Moore, ABC News, London.
0: Oil prices are higher again as the war with Iran escalates. U.S. oil is trading at $85, up more than 3%. Global oil is at $91 a barrel, up 3%. The national average of a gallon of regular gasoline is $3.96, according to Gas Buddy, up 14 cents from the last week. Stock futures slightly lower. Dow futures are down 95 points. Israeli Prime Minister Netanyahu comes to New York City for the UN General Assembly in September. Mayor Mamdani would like to order his arrest, if it's legal, as a war criminal, he tells the New York Times.
3: Look, I believe that Prime Minister Netanyahu belongs in The Hague. He's a war criminal who has been charged by the International
0: Chuck
3: Criminal
0: Sievertson,
3: Court.
0: ABC News.
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0: A hunt for a suspected shooter after gunfire in downtown Tucson, Arizona's entertainment district overnight. 10 people wounded, says Officer Frank Magus.
5: There's a number of victims who were struck by gunfire. As I understand, many of them were struck in extremities. However, additional responding officers were able to immediately render aid to them using individual first aid kits.
0: Says police body cam footage will help investigators. Ryan Fox won the British Open golf tournament with a 12-foot birdie putt in the final hole. After a few days of relief, smoke from Canadian and Minnesota wildfires is back in Chicago, where ABC's Lizette Nunez is.
6: Our current air quality is down to unhealthy, to in some isolated spots, very unhealthy. And so we do have that wildfire smoke that moved back into the area. It's just not nearly as bad as it was on Thursday. But still, everyone should be limiting their time outside today with that category at unhealthy for all, not just sensitive groups.
0: Latest on the wildfires. While there may be enthusiasm for artificial intelligence that hasn't dwindled much on Wall Street,
7: investors will be looking to see if AI-related shares recover after sinking Friday on fears of overvaluation and Chinese competition. Earnings season continues after hearing from banks last week. This week, the focus shifts to tech, industrial, and consumer giants like Tesla, Alphabet, Intel, IBM, General Motors, and Verizon.
0: ABC's Dave Packer on what to expect, perhaps, from Wall Street. Chuck Sievertson, ABC News.
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20: Yo, man.
19: Wow, kind of shocking news, Lindsey Graham.
20: Yeah, really surprising. All of a sudden, he's fine, he's in Ukraine, he's talking, and then just like that.
21: Well, Trump said, talks to him Saturday night.
20: Yeah.
21: And that was weird.
20: Heart gave out on him.
21: Yeah.
19: Apparently, they talked quite a bit.
21: Yeah, he had just talked to him about, he said he sounded tired, but besides that, he didn't appear to be in distress.
19: No, he was talking about getting the SAVE Act passed.
21: Yes, right.
19: That we got to get this thing done.
21: Aorta thing, man, this is what killed John Ritter. Same thing.
19: Yeah, I've heard different people talking about, is there anything you can do to prepare for something like that so it doesn't happen?
21: They said hardening of the arteries, and I know that you can detect that.
20: Yeah.
21: And I don't know if he was on some sort of drugs for that or blood pressure medicine. I don't know.
20: But also, kind of, 71 years old, travels all the time.
21: All the time.
20: Works a crazy schedule, high-pressure gig. Yeah, not necessarily the picture of health. I mean, yeah, it's sad, it's surprising, but I mean that these things do happen, unfortunately.
21: Yeah, they do. And anybody who's like me, for instance, I go, holy crap. When you hear something like that, having dealt with heart issues myself. So,
19: oh yeah,
21: I mean,
19: and it's a shocking thing when it happens.
21: It certainly is. But I was stunned. I got up and I read the news and I'm like, wait a minute, this can't be right. Lindsey Graham?
19: Yeah.
21: I keep thinking Mitch McConnell,
19: Right.
21: Yeah. And this is really a tough spot for the Republicans right now. Particularly if McConnell is not able to come back.
20: Mm-hmm.
21: And you're down Lindsey Graham too. Somebody will be appointed that's a conservative Republican, I'm guessing.
19: Yeah. Well, talking about Lindsey Graham, Trump was on Fox
20: talking
19: about what had happened, just about the man.
22: So what makes it even stranger is that I got a call last night sometime in, the early evening, maybe in the sevens, and he called and he said, we're all set for the Save America Act. He was pushing the Save America Act like crazy. He got back, said he just landed from Ukraine. I said, that's a long trip to make. He said, he sounded a little tired, but perfect, but a little bit tired. I had a right to be. And he was a worker. He was really a worker, but he sounded great, actually. But he actually said he was tired, but he wanted to pass the Save America Act. And I said, well, we're going to get it done, Lindsey. We're going to get it done. I'll see you soon. We thought maybe we might even meet today.
23: Mm.
22: And then that was it. And that was, very around the time. It couldn't have been much longer. It could have been his last call. I don't know exactly, but I got a message about 1 o'clock in the morning from one of the people at his office that he had passed away. I said, I just can't believe it. He was like a member of the family to me. It's very tough, actually. It's amazing.
23: Mr. President.
22: He was such an advocate. He was, if he wanted to get something. And, he had a unique ability. He was able to deal with Democrats and Republicans. If I had a problem, a real problem, I wouldn't often ask. But if I had a problem with a Democrat, he could work it out. He was a great politician, actually.
13: And it's another one of those guys that it did not start off great between the two of them.
20: Well, no. Trump doxed him.
13: Well, Lindsey Graham said, I think he's a kook.
20: Yeah.
13: I think he's all these different things. And then it was the famous thing where he gave out his number.
21: Oh, gosh, I forgot about that.
13: Oh, yeah.
21: I forgot about 26, that.
13: Yeah, 2016.
15: So Lindsey Graham says to me, please, please, whatever you can do. You know, I'm saying to myself, what's this guy, a beggar? He's like begging me to help him with Fox and Friends. So I say, okay, and I'll mention your name. He said, could you mention my name? I said, yes, I'll mention. And he gave me his number, and I found the card. I wrote the number down. I don't know if it's the right number. Let's try it. 202. 228.
13: Oh, you gave the whole number. Yeah.
15: I don't know. Maybe it's, you know, it's 3-4 years ago, so maybe it's an old number. 202-228. I don't know. Give it a shot.
13: Well, and then he had to change the number.
20: Yeah, the best part was that Lindsey Graham took it in stride, relatively speaking, with politics, because he just put out on Twitter at the time something like, I think I'm going to have to switch phones. So, Android or iPhone? What am I doing?
21: Yeah.
20: Yeah, Al Franken, former Democrat senator and noted butt grabber, once did an interview where he's talking about, you know, people trying to come up and make jokes to him because he's a comedian when he was in the Senate. And he says, yeah, it's kind of annoying. And he was asked something to the effect of who's the funniest senator. And he said it was Lindsey Graham. He goes, one time we happened to cross paths in the bathroom. He had been running for president. And I said, hey, if you're the nominee, I would vote for you. And Lindsey Graham, without missing a beat, said, yeah, that's my problem.
13: That is pretty good.
21: Good story.
13: Well, and one of his best moments was defending Kavanaugh when he was up for Supreme Court.
21: That was fiery.
13: And yes.
21: He was pissed off.
13: With every right to be.
21: Yeah, he did, yeah.
13: And I'm sure we'll get to that, you know, coming up a little bit later. But, you know, we gave Lindsey plenty of grief on the show.
21: Oh, heck
13: years,
21: yeah.
13: Not agreeing with, you know, a lot of different things. But one thing I totally thought was cool, I don't know, have you heard any of his staff talk about him?
21: Mm-mm.
13: How well he took care of everybody and how much they really admired him. And I think about all the different politicians we've heard about. Oh, their staff talked about what a tyrant they were.
21: Oh, yeah.
13: You know, on this ego trip all the time. But the people that were closest to him really had great things to say. And I don't know of anybody you agree politically with all the time anyway.
21: No. I did read something kind of interesting about him in that he was not a uber wealthy guy.
20: Mm-mm. One of the few people who goes to the Senate and doesn't become a multimillionaire.
21: No, it was his net worth was $1.5 million when he died.
13: You're joking,
21: no.
13: Man.
21: And that put him in the lower quarter.
13: Oh, I'm sure.
21: Of congressmen.
13: Wow.
21: Yeah, I mean, he was not one of these guys. It wasn't Bernie with 16 houses, you know. No, I mean.
13: Fighting oligarchy.
21: Right.
13: Yeah, what a fraud that guy is. Well, more on Lindsey Graham a little bit later. Now it's Iran, and Trump's had it, you can tell.
20: Yeah, well, you know, you had this memorandum of understanding. Everybody seems to be on the same page, and then Iran does what Iran likes to do, which is mess everything up.
21: Mm-hmm.
20: And so President Trump says, hey, we're going to block Iran from the Strait of Hormuz. We are going to make sure that people can go through it safely. And, you know, maybe we get a cut of whatever goes through.
13: Here we go.
16: But we had a deal. What nobody knows, we had a deal. It was a done deal. And then they broke it. They always break it. We've had 10 deals with these people. And so we're just going to hit them very hard. And we're going to keep the strait. And we'll probably run it. We'll become the guardian of the strait. Maybe we'll call it the guardian angel of the strait. And we should be reimbursed for that. When we do that, we're going to be reimbursed because the other nations are very wealthy. They're on our side. And we can't be expected to do that for nothing, unlike we had for many years. You know, we guarded the strait for 50 years more, and we never got paid for it. They made all the money, and the United States was just, you know, not, they wouldn't, it's amazing. It's, we guarded it for nothing. And now we're going to guard it, and we're going to get paid for guarding it, a lot of money. But we just want to be reimbursed for doing all of this, for putting our people in danger.
13: Dude, he is the ultimate deal maker / negotiator, and he doesn't forget the things they've done. That we haven't been compensated for it. It's worth some money.
20: I like that. Just a measly 20%.
13: Yeah.
20: Give us 20%.
21: Sound about right? Yeah, okay.
20: Yeah, okay.
13: That's not where he's going to end up.
20: No.
13: That's where. That's just the starting point, because everything's a negotiation. It's all a deal. But yeah, dude, if it were to go on and you give Iran, you know, power over the strait forever, it never ends.
21: Yeah. Well, it can't end. That's what all they have.
13: Yes.
21: I mean, you know, you take away the toy, that's it.
13: But the way you understand it, with the world's oil supply mm-hmm. and where it's at, you're talking about, I mean, not just a recession. You're talking about a depression around the world.
20: Yes.
13: Which Trump does not want to happen. So you do have to take control of the thing.
21: Yeah, I agree.
13: And Iran is saying we will have control over that. Mm-hmm. It's not yours.
21: Well, when you,
13: it's international waters.
21: The only thing you understand is force.
13: Yes, that's true.
21: That's the only thing that moves the needle with these people. That's it.
13: Well, and then you'll have the negotiators. But the negotiators aren't the ones lobbing missiles at the cargo ships.
21: And they're not even the ultimate say.
13: No, it's the people with the guns.
21: Yes, always has been. Always.
13: So I don't know. I mean, and they know far more than I ever will about negotiating this stuff. But it's like, okay, all these rogue people with, you know, the Iranian regime with the guns, then let us know where they're at right. So we can take them out. Because if not, you're just as guilty. Hmm. Well, we're really trying, but we can't have any control over their rogue. Blah, blah, blah.
21: Yeah.
13: And on it goes. So, yeah, more on that a little bit later. You know, it's the anniversary. 2 years ago, Butler.
21: Yeah.
13: Boy, isn't that crazy?
21: 2 years.
13: And we really don't know a whole lot more. Are you surprised right now that we don't know more about that kid than we did just a couple of years ago?
20: Yeah, I mean, it's...
13: Thomas Crooks?
20: It's a very strange thing.
13: I mean, he was gone. I mean, body, everything.
20: Yeah.
13: The entire place wiped. And in a world where there are tons of conspiracies about everything, if you don't want conspiracy, then you got to not do what you did in that situation.
20: Right.
21: That is weird how the conspiracy involves the one that we know did it.
20: Yeah.
21: That we've had video of that person.
13: Yes.
21: I mean, and all of that. That's the one that all of a sudden there's, you know.
13: But what was behind
21: it? Of conjecture.
13: Just one kid went rogue there?
21: Exactly.
13: That's a harder one to believe.
21: Well, that's the thing with this Crooks kid, though.
13: That's what I'm saying.
21: Yeah. Oh, okay, they're talking about the other one, too. I'm like, well, we know a lot about him.
13: No, the Robinson thing seems pretty...
21: Yeah, me, open and close.
13: It seems pretty clear to me.
21: Yeah, Crooks just went away.
13: It's really bizarre.
21: Yeah.
13: And I know different people online were looking back saying, isn't it unbelievable that this happened? And one of the things was the day after... And it was a Sunday morning, so there's little George and the Wrinkle Biscuit, Martha Raddatz, talking about, well, you know, some of the rhetoric from Trump and his supporters brings this stuff on. It's
1: course,
13: unreal.
1: President Trump and his supporters have contributed to this violent rhetoric as well.
2: Well, absolutely, George. We were just looking back this morning at some of the things that former President Trump has said. He warned last March of potential death and destruction if he were charged by the Manhattan District Attorney. Our country is being destroyed as they tell us to be peaceful. Trump in January warned of bedlam in the country if the criminal charges against him succeeded. And of course, in March, he said, now, if I don't get elected, it's going to be a bloodbath for the whole. That's going to be the least of it. It's going to be a bloodbath for the country. That will be the least.
13: He was talking about the auto industry.
20: Yeah, that was.
13: You peddler of fake news.
21: Oh, Wrinkle Biscuit.
13: Jeez.
21: My goodness.
13: And, of course, I don't think the apology ever came. You know, in fairness, he was talking about the auto industry, that there would be a bloodbath within the industry if he wasn't elected. No, there was never any correction. Of course not. Now for a laugh.
21: Martha Raddatz.
13: Well, it's Mashup Monday. Mm-hmm. David comes in with surprises. What do we have today?
20: Oh, this is an interesting one. It's from Brooks Music Shaker. AC/DC versus Queen versus The Doors versus The Guess Who versus Zeppelin versus Rage Against the Machine, all combined into one.
13: Whoa, how do you do that?

0: This is pretty amazing.
1: Listen what I say.
2: A lot of love.
0: Yeah, you had Jimmy Page solo on the top of the riff. Wow. Oh, and then they ruined it. With Tom Morello's computer game.
1: Whatever that is.
0: Solo. The rest of it was brilliant.
1: That was really good.
0: Wow, man. All right. Really good. The five stories we're watching today. Much more straight ahead right here.

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10: The Markley, Van Camp, and Robbins Show. Jamie Markley, David Van Camp, Scott Robbins, and now the five stories we're watching today.
11: One, two, three,
12: okay, four, number five. Senator Rand Paul says Dr. Anthony Fauci will be publicly testifying before a Senate committee on July 29th. Spoiler alert, nothing is ever going to happen.
10: He's already preparing for it, I'm sure.
12: Yeah. Number four, South Carolina Senator Lindsey Graham died suddenly after returning home from a trip to Ukraine. His heart gave out. Number three, President Trump suggested making Lindsey Graham's sister, Darlene, who Lindsey basically raised, as the interim senator from South Carolina. The governor is going to be making an announcement at 4 o'clock Eastern this afternoon.
10: What do you think of that idea?
13: I don't know what to think of it. I don't know enough
12: about
13: her.
12: Basically, somebody fills in until the new Congress is seated, because he was up for re-election this fall.
10: Yeah. A lot of people are like, yeah. I mean, she definitely knew his politics,
13: and it
10: would be
13: like
10: a great honor
13: choice,
10: to him.
13: But, yeah, who knows?
10: Interesting.
12: Let's see. Number two, U.S. Capitol Police have arrested a guy who showed up at the north barricade of the U.S. Capitol with a gun. Still investigating what he was doing there and what he had hoped to do. Number one, President Trump announced that the Strait of Hormuz will remain open and said the U.S. will assume the role of guardian of the Hormuz Strait. The new installment of the Marvel Cinematic Universe, apparently. he said the U.S. will seek reimbursement equal to 20% of cargo shipped to cover the cost.

0: shipped to cover the cost.
1: We'll see if that happens or not. But it's a starting point. So there you go.
2: Can we sell that? Why don't we just rename it? Get naming rights to it.
0: There you go.
1: Might happen.
2: Yeah.
1: So we hit what? We took one night off, and then it was 140 more Iranian targets. Mm. And then we're saying, yeah, the strait, it's open. But then you're looking at the camera, and different people are saying, but no one's moving through it.
0: Yeah.
1: Because, well, people are gun shy.
0: Yeah. Well, you don't want to get blown out of water.
1: Right. Exactly.
2: How many targets are left?
1: You wonder
2: that.
1: I
2: mean, you just, is there an infinite number of targets? I don't know.
1: Far more than we would have guessed, four months ago.
2: I think there's been well over 3,000 or 4,000 right now.
1: Easy, yeah. This is the Markley, Van Camp, and Robin Show. Okay, so we'll see what happens. I guess that's the biggest story of the day, or Lindsey Graham?
0: That's one of them. I mean, the Lindsey Graham thing. Yeah, it was just so surprising in the world of politics. And I'll tell you, when Trump was making the rounds, because he showed up on a bunch of the Sunday morning talking head shows, including Meet the Press, Lindsey Graham was supposed to be on Meet the Press.
1: Yeah.
0: And according to an Axios report, take that for what it's worth, he had been talking about, I'm not feeling right. I'm going to go to the doctor after the Meet the Press thing. And then he died.
2: I didn't hear that. Okay. Yeah.
1: Man, it's another reminder, man. Life's fragile.
2: Yes, it
1: is. Never know. I was just reading Ecclesiastes, thinking about death is wise. People don't like to do it, but it is wise. Okay, more on that later. Kamala Harris giving a rousing speech to the WNBA. I can't wait to hear it.
2: Oh, God.
1: And around what's your story? Coming up.

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6: The Markley, Van Camp, and Robbins Show. Jamie Markley, David Van Camp, Scott Robbins. Okay, David, so we're talking about 2 years ago, it was Butler.
7: Yeah, Donald Trump came within less than an inch of being murdered on the stage at a rally. And so we talked about it a little bit on Fox News this morning about how that chart on illegal immigration that he put up, mm-hmm. I mean, it saved his life.
6: Yeah, because it made him look, right?
7: Yeah.
6: Yeah, it's true.
8: God was with me. I turned my head to show a chart, and a chart that I never show on the right-hand side, but this time I did, and a chart that I don't even use that much. I use it probably 1 in 10 times at the rallies, but it's always on my left, and this time it was on my right. I looked to the right instead. If I looked to the left, I wouldn't be talking to you right now. So many amazing things, and the chart is always at the end of the speech, and I just put it at the beginning because it was appropriate. You know, sometimes I'll start out and I won't be reading a lot of things because it makes it much more interesting. I think that's why people like it. Yeah. But I just said I'm going to put it up there. It just felt good. Yeah. It felt right. You know, I speak the way I feel. And it felt right. And the chart, I said, let's talk about the chart. And I look over to the right as it's coming down. And I said, wow, what was that?
9: Wow.
8: I said, it's either the biggest, most violent mosquito in history, or I just got shot. It was one of the two things.
10: Yeah, because you wouldn't expect it, right?
6: Yeah.
10: I mean, it would be like, what was that?
7: Yeah.
10: You know?
6: Yeah. That's the way he put his hand up. Like, what was that?
10: Yeah, what was that?
6: Yeah.
7: Well, I also think it's there. You know, there's a lot of angles to this. Of course, the mystery surrounding the gunman. How was he able to get up there? Why was nobody perched up there? For security, we've got a new Inspector General report where there were 100 radio calls to the Secret Service that didn't get through because they were on two different systems. Mm-hmm. I mean, it just a lot of things really went wrong that day, or did they? You know, there's always that question about how this all lined up. But the thing that I keep going back to, and this is just the way my brain works, is how ironic it is that Biden's border crisis actually saved Donald Trump's life.
6: In some sort of way. Yeah.
10: You know, I never thought about that before, but you're right.
7: Yes.
10: Yeah. Yeah.
6: And the Secret Service, my gosh, all the missteps. It's just crazy. And, you know, when he was talking about, you know, God was with me that day. What's her name that wrote the book? She's a reporter. Zito. No.
7: Oh, shoot. Selena?
6: Yes.
7: Yeah.
6: She talked about, I heard her in an interview talking about how she had known Trump for years. He was different after that.
7: Yeah.
6: And I remember, you know, certainly in the months after, you heard Trump talk about God more than you ever heard him mm-hmm. talk about God before. It had a profound impact on him. And I'm thinking about that because that was 2 years ago. And this was like more than 10 years ago. I joined a few other friends. It was like a small group of Christian people. They were doing this thing together, and it was 2 years. And like once a quarter, you'd get together for the weekend. And you were really encouraged, no phones, nothing else, because it's a lot of it's just you alone with the Lord and praying and reflecting and trying to figure out sort of what's your purpose in life. And man, when you have no phone, and it's a weird experience. It can be really, really good, but it can be terrifying. Because you're thinking about all the mistakes you've made throughout your life, right? Well, the one thing the leader had said at the very beginning, this is going to go for 2 years. It's going to be amazing to you, all the things that happen in 2 years' time. Mm-hmm. Things that you can't see coming.
10: Right.
6: Coming in the future.
10: Mm-hmm.
6: And I just, you know, I kind of put that away like, yeah, it'll be interesting to see what happens. And it wasn't that long after that, Robin, you had your heart attacks.
10: Yeah.
6: And David and I are left scrambling, like, what are we going to do? We thought the show was over.
7: Yeah.
6: We thought it was done. And I'm like, oh, so that was the big life-altering change that I didn't see coming. Wow.
10: Oh, none of us did. I didn't either.
6: But then to see where it's ended up now, and you're back with the show, and it's the whole thing's kind of amazing to me. But at the same time, with this shooting at Butler, someone's saying surviving is like violence? Who said that?
7: Why? Just a flashback to Jen Psaki talking about it on MSNBC, because there was this desperate play, and I think it was because they realized, a lot of people in left-wing media realized, okay, Donald Trump very likely just won the election on this alone.
6: Oh, right.
7: And so they're trying to spin this in any way, shape, or form, and Jen Psaki at the time is like, well, did Trump really have to stand up and say, fight? That's bad.
6: I forgot about this. Roll that.
9: They're trying to change the subject. Yep. And you hear this fight, fight, fight chant, mm-hmm. which you heard Trump do right after the shooting in Butler. We saw that once again on Truth Social. That does scare me a little bit.
11: Yeah.
9: How do you feel about that?
11: So I have to say, that is
7: Elizabeth
11: a
7: Warren.
11: Very, very different kind of approach, not just to politics, but to democracy, and one that ultimately does put our democracy at risk, puts us all at risk.
6: These people are clowns.
7: I think what puts democracy at risk, I mean, in the context of the conversation, is somebody trying to murder a presidential candidate.
6: Yeah.
7: That's a pretty big threat to democracy.
10: You know what else puts the democracy at risk?
7: What's that?
6: What?
10: Putting your nominee up that no one voted for.
7: Oh, yeah, that too.
10: That could be a threat to democracy.
6: Man, oh, man.
10: Yeah, these people are just insane.
6: Oh, yeah.
10: I hear that. I still get pissed off. And it was years ago.
6: Two.
10: Well, I know, but it's like crazy, right?
6: Wasn't that long ago.
10: I know.
6: Yeah, I know. I know what you're saying. All right. It's that time. We do it a couple of times a day. Go around the table. It may not be the biggest story out there, but it caught your attention. You want to bring it in. David, today, what's your story?
7: Well, speaking of the person who was airdropped into the 2024 presidential election, Kamala Harris. She attended a WNBA game. And gave a rousing locker room speech to one of the teams.
6: Okay, I saw this on social media, and I'm like, okay, David's going to have it, I know. So I'm just going to wait and enjoy it at the time. So I haven't heard it yet. I know you have, Scott.
10: Yeah.
6: Okay, go ahead and roll it.
12: And you are having an incredible impact. I travel our country. Young girls, boys, people of every gender, background, race, watch the W.
13: Yeah. Mm-hmm.
12: And understand.
6: No, they don't.
12: How inspiring it is. So keep doing what you're doing. You guys are impacting people who you may never meet, people who may never know your names or mine, but they are aware of what you are doing, and it is giving them a sense of their value and their dignity and what they have a right to expect from this world. So congratulations on this game, but congratulations as much as anything else for the path you guys are charting. It is extraordinary to watch.
10: I'll take platitudes for a thousand.
7: They'll never know your name or mine, but they're all watching the WNBA, and that's they're all right. Inspired by you.
10: Yes, they are. Just...
13: And she talks to them like they're children.
10: Just, dude, it's the same every time. It just depends on who it is, whether it's Girl Scouts or WNBA or...
13: Well, first of all, not everyone is watching. Okay, they're not. Sorry, I know the ratings are up, especially when, you know, Indiana plays. However, not everyone's watching, but okay, have your fun. But then this part of, and it's inspiring and what you're doing... They show up for work. They play basketball for a living.
7: Yeah.
13: That's what they've been doing for years. It's not quite as good as when she actually showed up for the college basketball team, her alma mater, mm-hmm. who just got their guts ripped out on national TV in the NCAA tournament, and she's talking to them like they're children.
12: You hustled out there. You are smart. You are disciplined.
13: You are smart. I don't know, man. 17 turnovers? But hey, whatever.
10: Going to hang your artwork on my refrigerator. Get home.
13: Not only that, she was so proud, okay, that the team didn't walk off the court with 5 minutes left to go in the game, even though it was decided.
12: And you know, that's what it's about, right? Until the last minute, you guys did that. You didn't stop until the last second. You did not stop. And that is so inspiring.
13: So inspired that they didn't walk off and leave and just head to the showers with 5 minutes to go. We got no chance.
7: And I know that it's March, but I really love your macaroni art Christmas ornament that you're giving me.
13: Yes.
10: Thank you.
13: This is another clip. Oh, yeah. She's like, this team. Yeah, I know. We're all sitting here.
12: Yeah, I was at Howard back in the day where we were just happy that there was a game. Much less getting to this place. Right? Oh. And I see Bison literally all over the world, and we've been talking about you, this team, you all, this team.
13: Yeah,
12: this
13: I know! Team, this team. We made it to the tournament!
10: Whose team was it? Whose team? Whose
13: we
10: team?
13: Get it!
10: Jeez. Oh,
13: God. And our hearts are broken because we just got our asses kicked.
7: Hey, but...
13: And now I gotta listen to you cackle?
7: Look on the bright side.
13: Oh, my gosh.
7: Look on the bright side.
13: This Get out of here.
7: This team has always kind of sucked. So, hey.
13: Would you leave?
10: Right.
13: All right, Scotty, what do you got for your story?
10: Oh, man, I don't know if you were up to see the end of it, but there was a NASCAR race that ended 3 o'clock this morning.
13: Really?
10: Yes. In Atlanta. It was the, the Quaker State 400. And there was a rain delay. The race, I hate races. I'm not a racing guy necessarily. I'll watch occasionally because I kind of like it.
13: You used to go to Indy all the time.
10: I used to go to Indy all the time. So I follow racing, but I'm not the big racing guy, right? But I hated races that started 7 o'clock at night. It should never start at 7 o'clock at night. Nobody wants to drive home at 11 after going to a race. It doesn't happen, right? So they start this thing at 7. There's this long rain delay. They don't call it. They just have the delay.
13: Okay.
10: So by the time they come out and get the track done, they take that big heater thing, whatever it is, that mover goes through there and dries the track off, right? So that's done. So they get the race restarted. It ends at 3 a.m. Ryan Blaney's your winner, by the way.
13: Well, sometimes it happens. I mean, there's a rain delay in other sports, and you just go.
10: Nobody's gone. Now, what baseball game has gone 4 hours with a rain delay?
13: It happens sometimes. No. It used to be extra innings, and games wouldn't.
10: Well, extra innings, you can see. I can understand that. But I don't know. Rain delays, you got to call it, man. Well, you got to call it. You can't. Extra innings is extra innings. You keep the game goes on, yes.
13: Okay.
10: But when it's raining and you got to sit through the rain, it's 4 hours. They call it in baseball. It's called.
13: There was a 2.5 hour rain delay in St. Louis the other night.
10: Yeah, 2.5 hours. Yes, not 4.
13: Okay. There's no arguing with Scott on this. There's no, no bringing there up no another point. On this you let the rage
10: there
13: monster
10: is no,
13: rage.
10: There is no
13: You're right, Scott. It's ridiculous.
10: There is no NASCAR race that needs to end at 3 a.m.
13: Agreed.
10: None.
13: Stupid.
10: On a Monday morning.
13: Terrible sport.
10: I didn't say it was terrible sport.
13: Okay. Terrible decision to have.
10: Bad
13: rain.
10: Decision,
13: bad.
10: Yes.
13: Okay.
10: Yeah.
13: Got it.
10: Thanks for agreeing with me.
13: No problem.
10: I appreciate it.
13: Today, for my story, is Embrace Your Geekness Day. I don't even know what that means. I had to look it up. It invites enthusiasts to proudly showcase their passions every July 13th. Whether your heart belongs to sci-fi, fantasy, gaming, or comics, this is your moment to shine. Dust off that cosplay, dive into a new graphic novel, or host a themed movie marathon with friends.
10: You don't have any.
13: I don't. Would this be like the collectors of the Funko Pops? Would this?
10: No,
13: that's not a thing. They don't do that.
10: Organized meetings that I'm aware of, and okay. If there were, I wouldn't go to.
13: No. Okay.
10: Unless there was a rain delay, and then they held it at 3 o'clock in the morning. Then
7: longest baseball rain delay: 7 hours and 23 minutes.
10: That I'm not surprised.
13: Oh, guess what? A party bus driver got drunk. Uh-oh. Nimrod's in the news in just a few. And a news update next.

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14: News update, David Van Camp.
15: Democrat Senator Alyssa Slotkin is the latest Democrat to say the quiet part out loud. Hey, if you pass the Save America Act, that'd make it really hard for any Democrat in any state to win any election. Wow.
14: So we need illegals voting.
15: Right. Or
14: yes. And dead people.
15: Yeah, people who can't prove that they're citizens of the United States of America. We can just look the other way. But it's rare, but it's existential.
14: Right. Okay. Got it. All right. And with that, we go to Nimrod.
17: When the going gets tough.
18: Damn it, this is too hard.
17: The dumb get dumber.
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18: I love the poorly educated.
14: All right. Nimrod's in the News. We go to North Carolina. It's party bus time.
15: Yay.
14: What's the great thing about a party bus, you know, back in the day, is you got a designated driver. You don't have to worry about it.
16: True.
14: A lot of times it's bachelor parties, whatever. Well, a party bus flew out of control and ran into three vehicles the other night before crashing into a house. Apparently, the driver joined the party. That was 58-year-old Gary Kurse. Police say he'd been driving while under the influence and with a revoked license.
15: Gosh.
14: Why would the guy have a revoked license?
16: Yeah, why?
14: A DWI.
16: Oh, God.
14: See? Well, check this. DWI... And just 2 weeks ago, he was cited for hit and run. I'll drive the party bus.
16: Yeah, why not?
14: Okay, Gary's got it.
16: Yeah.
14: No problem.
16: It works cheap.
15: Small business owner who's just trying to get his life back in order.
14: Thankfully, no one seriously hurt. There was one person taken to the hospital, non-life-threatening injuries. So Gary, facing a slew of charges, including DWI, reckless driving, two counts of injury to real property, and felony injury to utility wires.
15: Huh.
16: Felony injury to utility wires.
15: Utility wires had rights.
16: Man, they sure did.
14: But he crashed into the house.
16: Oh, God.
14: That was, you know, the last part after it was hit three other vehicles. Yes. And again, earlier in April, DWI and hit and run, and now this one, and that is Nimrod's in the News.

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7: From ABC News, I'm Chuck Sievertson. Breaking news, more attacks going on in the Iran war. U.S. forces started conducting another wave of air attacks against Iran in the past hours, says the U.S. military. The ninth consecutive night, sirens have sounded again in Bahrain and Kuwait. Kuwait says it's shooting down Iranian drones. Another U.S. service member's death this weekend in the Middle East was in northern Iraq yesterday, says the U.S. military, during a controlled detonation of an unexploded downed Iranian drone. The U.S. military says unidentified remains have been located in the search for a missing service member in Jordan, where two others were killed in an Iranian strike on Friday. ABC News Chief Global Affairs Correspondent Martha Raddatz in Jordan.
8: President Trump attending the World Cup final, he had warned of a massive response if U.S. personnel were killed, but spoke only of those who were killed in these latest attacks, telling reporters on Saturday that the deaths in Jordan were a very sad thing and a shame. But more American warplanes are headed to the region. Sources telling the New York Times F-16s from Germany and stealth F-35 fighters from Britain are being sent, along with aerial refueling capability.
9: The tension's increasing. There's no sign that either side is ready to return to the table for talks. In fact, the president called for Iran to be added to a Russia sanctions bill that is enjoying widespread support in Congress. The president had pledged to ease sanctions against Iran as part of the ceasefire deal that now both sides have clearly abandoned.
7: ABC News national correspondent Stephen Portnoy in Washington. Oil prices are higher again as the war escalates. U.S. oil trading at $85, global oil at $91, both up 3%. National average of a gallon of regular gasoline is $3.96, according to GasBuddy, up 14 cents from last week. 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